0: Mitch Lawrence, are you kidding me?
1: Wow.
0: Mitch Lawrence was an NBA writer for the Daily News in New York back in the day when I was covering the NBA. Mitch Lawrence from SiriusXM, NBA radio host. He'll be joining us in about 28 minutes. It'll be great to talk to him and catch up. Also, a little shop talk. So we have a busy hour number two here on the program.
2: That's right. Rob G,
0: let's start. The Lions got some bad news about one of their players.
1: Yeah. Where's Chris Carter when you need him? Everyone's got to have a fall guy. And the
0: exactly.
1: Fall
0: what happened
1: all
0: to that?
1: Over on Terry and Arnold. Tough story here. Lions cornerback Terry and Arnold, one of their better corners on their roster.
0: Facing, you know what? The first time, Rob G,
1: he
0: locked up somebody, and unfortunately it was himself. Oh, but wow. I'm just saying.
2: Oh, dang it.
1: Wow.
2: Come on, Rob.
1: Well, Terry and Arnold is facing multiple felony charges after he was arrested on Wednesday in Tampa in connection with the robbery and kidnapping from early February. Now, Arnold turned himself in. He's taken into custody on Wednesday night. He faces 4 counts of kidnapping, 4 counts of armed robbery, which carry a potential sentence of life in prison. Now, just a quick summary, gets a lot of details about what happened in this case. The police had already arrested 6 other individuals involved in a targeted armed robbery. Basically, what happened was Terry and Arnold and a group of people thought that 2 other individuals were responsible for trying to rob them, and they were mistaken. But that didn't stop them from finding those people, luring them to a location, holding them against their will, robbing them in return. And all this is happening, Terry and Arnold is giving instructions via a group chat text message. So the people who were the alleged co-conspirators have already pled guilty, and it looks like they all kind of rolled over on the Lions cornerback.
0: Yeah, because they got details. They got all the information that they need.
2: What were y'all kill me there? Did you bring the guns? Okay,
0: exactly.
2: Cool.
0: What's people, can you imagine texting that stuff and not thinking that no one's going to incorporate, figure this out, and put you involved in it, right?
2: Yeah, like this is wild. This is one of those Dumb and Dumber shows they show. You know, dumb criminals when they're caught shows you see late night.
0: But Kelvin, if they did rob you and took stuff from you, report it to the police. You're a professional football player.
2: There you go.
0: What are you doing? Go to the police. Here are the guys. This is what they took. I got insurance on my stuff. Hello? Kelvin, he has insurance, right? Like, seriously, what are we doing here?
2: This is when an episode of When Keeping It Real goes wrong. Rob, trying to keep it real. You know?
0: But the only problem, if you're a Lions fan, and my old radio producer, Mike Sirmer, he's the biggest Lions fan, bigger slapper than you, Kelvin, okay?
2: Okay.
0: And his nickname is Flage, and he was the producer on the Sports Night with Parker and the Man for a long time. Great guy and big Lions fan. He texted me a little while ago and said, the Lions are cursed. That's what he said. The Lions are cursed. I could show you. Like, seriously, that's what he texted me. The Lions are cursed. And the reason is because they had this thing going, and now you're looking, Kelvin, and you're going, oh, maybe that window has closed because the team keeps changing and they keep losing people and things keep happening. And I'm now convinced more than ever, and I told you before, when you blow an opportunity and the Lions should have gone to the Super Bowl, would you agree with me there? A couple years ago against
2: I would say 49ers for sure. Absolute. Duh. Yeah,
0: should have gone to the Super Bowl.
2: That was it.
0: And they had an opportunity two years ago to have home. They went 15-2 home field, had a rookie quarterback coming into their place. They were 9.5-point favorites. With the makeshift defense. That's how much they thought Vegas, Kelvin, that they would outscore Washington, right? Like, that's why. Yeah. They got blowed out in that game. And Jared Goff turned into Jared Tennis, 4 turnovers, and the story's there. But I am now convinced, anybody listening to my voice in Detroit or the suburbs, this is the beginning of the end of Dan Campbell. A bad season here, and I expect the Lions to make a change. Because this will be 2 bad years, possibly, right? Not making the playoffs. Mm-hmm. A blown chance against Washington when they were the number one team in the NFC. And a blown chance at a Super Bowl. They were two quarters, a half away from getting in the Super Bowl. And even Dan Campbell said it then. Remember, he was bummed out. He said, we may never get back to this place again. And now I'm more convinced than ever when you look at the Chicago Bears, Ben Johnson, Caleb Williams, year number two. Micah Parsons eventually going to get back to Green Bay. They got offense. And now the Vikings have upgraded their quarterback spot or situation. So who's the weak link now in the NFC North? Is it the Detroit Lions who keep hemorrhaging players? And their star center had to quit, tried to come back. He failed the physical. Like, you could go on and on and on. They couldn't pay their second running back because they had to dump him, let him go on his merry way. Couldn't pay him. You can't pay everybody. And as I look at this roster, look at this team, hemorrhaging players, it's not the same from 3 years ago. The demise of the Lions has started big time. And I expect Dan Campbell to be the casualty after this season.
2: I don't agree with the Dan Campbell part. I would almost agree with more of the other things that are Dan Campbell. Because I think Dan Campbell, the way he came into this thing, as you know, I laughed at it. I was ticked off. I'm like, man, what? No, this guy biting kneecaps. We don't need this. We need. And the way he was able to, along, and this is a key component, along with Brad Holmes, general manager of the team, they're able to make great moves, great signings, always draft very well. That clearly helps, right? Because I don't give a dang how good of a coach you are. If your 53-man roster is trash, good luck. So drafting well, getting guys. You mentioned the talent they've accumulated. And then obviously with Dan Campbell and his coaching and kind of creating that culture. And he had obviously some great coordinators. So I won't deny that. But I think a couple of things, Rob. I do think, do they ever get to the Super Bowl? I don't know. I'm hopeful as a fan. But that window that they had between the 49ers loss, which was terrible.
0: Let me say this to you. The idea that you're saying that you don't know tells me all you need to know. Because if I told you that 2 years ago, you would be convinced that they were going to the Super Bowl. Like that. Idea that you have any doubt now tells you about where they are, is all I'm saying.
2: Well, what I'm saying, where I disagree with you is the window's being closed. Because if you'd have said, there's no way the Patriots are the worst team, the Patriots in the Super Bowl. Seahawks, they're not doing much. Seahawks win the Super Bowl. So to me, the Lions are right there positioned to be a playoff team. And then once you get in the playoffs, we'll see what happens. If I told you you got Josh Allen and Lamar Jackson, two of the best quarterbacks, you think over the last 6-7 years I'd win one? You haven't. If I told you Justin Herbert would show up.
0: But that's the argument against the Lions. That's my argument against the Lions on why.
2: But my point is.
0: That's my argument. Better quarterbacks and better players can't get there. And the Lions, with where they are, they were right on the doorstep. Window has closed. And their quarterback is not close to those guys.
2: The windows are closed, and I still absolutely think they can win the division. The division should be good, but I don't know what Kyler Murray is going to do. Kyler Murray has been, we've been saying Kyler Murray should be the man.
0: Is he an upgrade from what they had last year? Is he an upgrade? Yes or no?
2: He should be.
0: Is he an upgrade? No, not should be. Is he an upgrade? What, right? Is he an upgrade? You were down on their quarterback.
2: Absolutely. What I'm saying is, I'm asking you, Sam Darnold to start.
0: Is he an upgrade? Yes or no?
2: Yes, but that doesn't mean that the team is going to perform
0: well.
2: I'm just
0: asking you. Yes, is he an upgrade? Okay.
2: Kyler Murray is running around.
0: Because they beat the Lions at home last year. They beat them in Detroit in the biggest game of the year with the quarterback who you think stinks. So I'm just saying.
2: He did. Okay. Absolutely. He absolutely stunk, and I knew he would. And I knew and this is coming from a Michigan fan. I kept telling you, he ain't that guy, JJ McCarthy. Nobody's saying he's never going to be a starting quarterback in the NFL, but he ain't the guy to move up to 10th, give up picks, and do all that to get him. And I knew that. That's what my whole point about him was. But my point is the Lions, they still have talent, all the talent you mentioned. They got arguably the best running back or 1-2 running back, Jahmyr Gibbs. Amon-Ra St. Brown.
0: How did they not make the playoffs then last year?
2: Because they lost two key games. and they were right there, and they lost a couple critical games, and they had some injuries. We're not talking about that. Branch, one of the better safeties in all of football, was out. He'll be back. You have Kirby, who was one of the best defensive backs. He both Pro Bowlers. He'll be back. They got great. They got drafted offensive lines. They still have St. Brown. They still have Jameson Williams. They still have Laporta. They still have Gibbs. They have Amon-Ra St. Brown. They still have a quarterback. So I fully expect them to be right there in the mix in their own division, and if not, win it. So. And then not to mention wanting to fire Dan Campbell. Dan Campbell has done some stupid stuff, and I think you at least can give me credit that as a fan, I have been critical of him as well. You know, I've been right there saying, come on, Dan, kick a field goal. Come on, Dan, give the ball up here. Come on, Dan, play defense here, whatever it had been. You know, I've been critical of him, but I do believe Brad Holmes and him are a package deal right now. I think they love each other.
0: People weren't happy about Brad Holmes last year. They didn't think that he did a good enough job in building up.
2: He sat on his hands during free agency.
0: Last year.
2: Yeah, he sat on his hands during the trade when you got a team that's right there. I agree.
0: Right. But that was the problem is people were like, what are you – well, this if you're going to go for it, go for it. What are you holding back for?
2: He sat on his hands when teams like, yo, we're good, but we're not – what we need to be, go make a move or two. I think the injuries, key guys defensively will be back. Branch and Kirby is more specifically. The offense is, I have no problem. I think the offense will be perfectly fine. And you lose Montgomery, you pick up Pacheco. And so all he has to do is give you 8 carries and 3 catches a game. And he's just said than done. So I fully expect him to be right there in the mix in a division, if not win it. And I don't expect Dan Campbell ain't going nowhere. That part, I
0: if they don't make the playoffs, anything. He's solid. If they don't make the playoffs 2 years in a row, he's solid.
2: Yes, it is.
0: You don't make the Lions, so now it's just like being close is good for the Lions if they don't make the playoffs.
2: I'm saying you're in a division that's good. I'm answering your question. If they win, they lose to the Packers and whoever wins this is going to postseason. He ain't out. They mess around and go 4-13, 5-12. That's a different conversation. I don't expect that. They should win double-digit games, 10 or 11 or 12, and be right back in this thing.
0: All right. I just don't see it. All right, 877-99 on Fox, 877-996-6369. Too many pieces are coming apart from this, and I'm just the trend is not good. Can Dan Campbell overcome more bad news in Detroit? Do you still think he'll be the Lions head coach this time next year? We'll continue with that conversation next. 877-99 on Fox. It is The Odd Couple, where we deliver insight, not noise. 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
2: What if they call you though? 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You'll be on."
0: I'm not going on. 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

0: theme song. Loud Thursday. Hey, coming up, Bronzo Fred, Mitch Lawrence, SiriusXM NBA radio host, going to be joining us. We got Shop Talk coming up as well, so a whole lot still left in this hour alone, let alone next hour, where we have Fowler Fair with J.R. Gamble. We'll have Last Call as well, so still a lot to get you on the show. 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
1: Stay I have one in the fridge, yeah, no doubt. All that stuff is great. I wear the workout stuff.
0: For sure. That's right. 877-99 on Fox. All right, Rob. Dan Campbell's fired and the Lions suck, you say. I say, ah! Not so fast. What they saying? 877-99 on Fox.
1: That's right. All right, let's start with Q in Arizona. You're on the Odd Couple Fox Sports Radio. What's up, Q?
2: What's happening? What's happening? I am the biggest baseball fan in these United States.
0: Okay.
1: You mean next to me? I've been to like eight stadiums in the last 10 days, right, Kelvin?
0: Q, you got a lot to listen. Rob, I like to give Rob a hard time. Brother has been to 26 games in 12
1: exactly.
0: days.
1: Exactly. I'm at it.
2: I digress. So anyway, I think that Dan Campbell probably will be let go if they don't miss the playoffs. And here's the reason why. Dan Campbell, when he first got hired, he reminded me of Ozzie Guillen. He reminded me of Tim Thibodeau. Because they're aggressive. Tom. They're really, really aggressive. And sometimes players, they're like, man, I'm tired of listening to this guy right here, man. It's time to move on. So I think he will be. Because coaches like that, they don't stay around long if you notice that. They just don't.
1: Right. The history is that, you know, they talk about the NFL, Kelvin, not for long, right? Especially if you don't get it done. And I'm just saying a bad year here in that division, you now go, wait a minute, the Lions haven't made the playoffs in 2 years now? And they blew the NFC Championship game in San Francisco? And they blew the number one seed in the NFC, you know, to a rookie quarterback? Yeah, it's just so much there. Andre in Massachusetts, you're on the Odd Couple Fox Sports Radio. What's up, Dre? Dre. Do I have the wrong guy?
3: Tom Thibodeau at all times, please. We need the previous call. I got to have respect for Tom Thibodeau.
1: I said Rob, Tom. I did actually say Tom. I know. He said Tim.
0: You know, I didn't think Tom should have been fired, but you do be acting like Tom Thibodeau is Pat Riley or Phil Jackson or Pop or something. You got to relax a little bit, Dre.
1: And especially, you know what?
3: All he does is build winners. Who knows who?
1: Stop it! Stop it!
3: Hartstein was before he came up on the top.
1: Stop it! And you know what? The Knicks winning. The Knicks winning is an indictment of Tibbs. Okay, the Knicks winning this year is an indictment because Charlie Brown took over what he put together and won a championship.
0: Put some respect on a champion's name, Rob. It's Mike.
3: Okay, yeah, just like Steve Kerr was gift-wrapped the championship from Mark Jackson. Quick aside, Bob, Rob, you're visiting all these baseball stadiums. You got to come down to the Cape and check out the Cape League, man. Starts tomorrow. Come down, check out the Harbor Hawks. I'll take you out a game, you know, show you around all of the wonders.
1: You're going to get me some dogs, too? I need dogs. Remember that.
3: The lobster roll, you know, you'll be dropping your eyes and everything. It'll be wonderful.
0: I'm down with a lobster roll.
3: Cape League.
1: Lobster rolls are so good.
3: To have you, MLB bro, in the building. So in terms of Dan Campbell, Detroit, I hope they learned their lesson, what they did with Jim Caldwell. I hope they learned their lesson, that you don't leave something that's good for something that could possibly, and then you bring in Matt Patricia and think he's going to be, you know, the next second coming, and what do you get? Now, does Dan Campbell have some holes, some flaws? Yes, I'm still upset about what happened in the second half against the 49ers, even though players were not ready for the moment. Okay, yeah, he shouldn't have went for them for it. I got that. But those players were there, and the players cracked under the pressure. Bottom line is this, okay, he's right there. He's not in the same category as Kyle Shanahan. His success hasn't been as consistent, but we've seen it enough from him. He needs to get over the top. Okay, or he is going to be that middling.
1: So you're telling me that Dan Campbell's going to miss the playoffs and everything's going to be fine? Is that what you're telling me?
3: I'm saying he's got one more year, Rob.
1: No, I'm asking you if they miss the playoffs for a second year in a row, Dan Campbell solid in Detroit?
3: He does. You don't get rid of him. But the after 2 years, Rob, he's going to end up being like Marvin Lewis with the Bengals. And he's got a little bit more runway, but he needs to show progress.
0: I agree with that. That's where I am, Rob. He's not scot-free for the next 5 years of his life, but I don't think next year. I think next year is
1: if they don't make the playoffs, people will be like, this is over with Dan Campbell.
0: Fans will be upset. I agree with the fans being upset. But, you know, if you're Brad Holmes and this is your guy and you believe in him, you don't just go where the fans are.
1: And you can't compare him to Jim Caldwell. I hate to break it to you. Jim Caldwell, right? They got there. Didn't they get to the Super Bowl and lose? He got to the Super Bowl. They lost.
0: No, he's comparing when Jim Caldwell was with the Lions. That's
1: no, but I'm just saying, but that you give Jim Caldwell more rope than you would give Dan Campbell, is what I'm saying. Yes, the
0: he's
1: Lions
0: saying
1: blew
0: they
1: it.
0: Shouldn't have let Jim Caldwell go.
1: No, but I'm saying the reason is because of that, because he had more cachet. If you remember what when Bob Quinn was the general manager of the Lions, he said 9-7 or 10-6 wasn't good enough. If you remember, that's what he said. Let's squeeze in one more.
0: He wasn't wrong in theory for other teams, but for that time with the Lions, we'll take that back in that era.
1: Will in Wisconsin, you're on the Odd Couple Fox Sports Radio. What's up, Will?
4: What's up, Rob? What's up, Kelvin?
0: What up, what up?
1: How are you?
4: Really good, man. Just enjoying post Antetokounmpo getting out this way. Oh, my goodness. These fans have lost their minds, Rob. But
1: I believe it.
4: Kelvin, you'll probably like this analogy. So there's like three parts that I always talk about, three-thirds of the game. You got the product on the field, the front office, and the players, right? Now, teams can, you know, win Super Bowls and stuff, you know, without all three of those things jiving together. But without having, like, any one of those two, like, clearly, like, you know, clearly pointed out there, a team's not going to be successful. So Dan Campbell right now, his roster is like the really attractive person in school, really attractive girl, right? And right now Dan Campbell is like the guy who people are looking at like, he doesn't know what to do with her. And so I think as far as like, you know, his success forward, it's not just, you know, show and prove is not quite it. Like, he's going to have to win and win big to keep his job. If not, there's no reason why there's not some other play caller out there that can't take that roster and really push it to the max. So thanks for taking the call, guys.
0: All right. He was almost there with the analogy. He didn't close it up. You know, some other smooth dude.
1: Yeah, he said a pretty girl that just didn't know what to do with her. And then Rob Parker showed up with some gabardine pants on. And some Kareem Abdul-Jabbar's.
0: And then back in the day, I'm 36. You drove off.
1: Well, but I was 16. She was too young. I mean, too old for me back then.
0: All right, stop me when it's all right. 36, too old, 35.
1: I didn't say that. No, 34. That's not too old.
0: Okay, 40. No? I don't believe the 40. Rob G don't believe the 40. Either.
1: What? A young 40-year-old? That's cool.
0: All right. There you go, ladies. We got hope. Shop talk coming up in a little bit.
1: Go ahead. It'll give me 41.
0: All right. 41 is that 41?
1: No way, no how.
0: You can just turn over the hill. That's it. Don't go too far down.
1: That's over the hill. That cartoon show on Fox.
0: Getting us updated now. What up, Martin?
5: 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Both of those games.

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1: Hey, Martin, appreciate it, man. It's the Odd Couple, Kelvin Washington. Rob Parker on a TV theme song Thursday. Shop talk on the way, but right now we're joined by Mitch Lawrence, SiriusXM NBA radio host. You can follow him at Mitch_Lawrence. Mitch, what's going on, man? How you doing?
2: Hey, it's great to be on with you guys. Rob Parker, we go back. How are you, fella? All right?
3: How you doing, buddy? I told Kelvin, I said, we go back, man, in my NBA days when I was a beat writer back in the good old days in New York.
2: I know. We've been at it a long time. I'll tell you what. You're probably like me. I can't believe I saw Jim Dolan raising up the Larry O'Brien.
3: You already know
2: the
3: it.
2: Nonsense that we saw.
3: My goodness gracious.
2: I'm sure Knicks fans are still pinching themselves. But, boy, what an epic run for that team this year. Just tremendous.
3: You know what? Other than Trump being president twice, I can't believe it. I'm just saying, man.
2: There you go. That's another one.
1: Yeah. Hey, well, Mitch, you want to just stay there for a little bit, man? This Nick run, this incredible run, and what it meant for the city of New York, but really I've been saying all along, for basketball and as fans in the NBA as a whole, because the NBA was getting some black eyes, Mitch, this year between the All-Star game, gambling stories, tanking.
2: Yeah.
1: I've said the Knicks winning the championship saved the NBA season.
2: Well, it certainly helped. I don't know if you could save it completely because, you know, you had the, besides the tanking, once again, player load management, not playing.
3: Yes.
2: You struck on the gambling thing. The whole bottom line to me is this all comes under the bid heading of integrity. The league had a real problem this year. People had a real problem with the league's integrity. You know, when the FBI is investigating guys like Chauncey Billups, you know there's a huge problem for the league. And that was on the second day of the season after the opener. And it went downhill from there. And I mean, it was just bad. But look, the Knicks did help a lot. I mean, they were not just a unifying thing in New York, but a lot of people just outside of the city just found them to be a great story because of how they played together, how they shared the ball. They were led by just a great story in Jalen Brunson. And we all know about, you know, the magic he pulled off. And by the way, guys, I'm in the Dallas Fort Worth area these days. And let me tell you, after the Luka Doncic maneuver, that whole fiasco, now you've got this compounding it where they had Jalen Brunson. I mean, Mavericks fans are just at a low point. But yeah, the Knicks were just a great, great story for, you know, and they're not, I don't think they're a generational team. I don't see them being obviously a dynasty team. I think there are a lot of teams in the East that feel like, all right, we can win this now. We'll go up against the Knicks. They'll be formidable next year, but we got ourselves a chance. But for those, I mean, anytime a team wins 13 straight games in the playoffs and the way they played and the way they came back in that Atlantic series, and then the Spurs series was just magical. It was so close with the Spurs leading, as you know, for what, 74% of the games. But the game, the epic 29-point comeback, and then the game five, the closeout game with the Knicks, again, closing out another series on the road. That's just one of those, you know, that's for one for the ages. I don't think it's the greatest New York team. I've been pretty steadfast in that. I still think the 70 team with Willis Reed, the team's only MVP that year, and the road they had to go through versus the really easy road this team went through. All right, you know, we're talking about two different eras, whatever. But there's no arguing with, and I have to mention, you know, Mike Brown too. I thought Tibbs did a wonderful job. I thought it was wrong they fired him. I had my doubts about Mike in New York. Here's a guy who's not a New Yorker. He doesn't know the whole New York landscape. But boy, he did a great job, whether it was calling out, you know, making the changes he had to make, getting a lot of input from his assistants. Just a great story from top to bottom.
3: And the bad story on the flip side is Mitch Johnson, who I thought was awful and terrible, and I would fire him and find a coach. That team, Mitch, is incredible. Wimby's first playoff run, they win. Yeah. They beat the defending champs in a game seven on the road. They're in all these games, and the coach can't figure out a way to close these things out, especially And the most egregious to me is being up 25 in that game four where you could tie the series and go back home, mm-hmm. and they shoot 9 straight threes, Mitch, and go 0 for 9 and basically

0: basically let the Knicks back in the game. That can't happen. It just can't.
1: Right. No, you're right. You're right. He probably should have been fired, but this is the Spurs. They're not going to fire him. I think one of their downfalls was he really didn't have that seasoned former NBA head coach there with him. You know, you look at these NBA benches today, and they're, what, 15 guys?
0: Right, Mitch. When we were covering the league, there was two guys. That was it.
1: Exactly. It was, when I first started, it was Dick Motta and Bob Weiss, and that was it. Back in Dallas in the mid-'80s. And so
0: crazy.
1: When the Mavericks was starting. So, yeah, it was crazy. It was a bad deal. Obviously, the game two was a huge loss, too, because you had Victor committing that ridiculous turnover. Mitch
0: yep.
1: called timeout right
0: there. They had
1: there.
0: The ball right there. Thank yes. you.
1: And the worst you're going to do is go in overtime. We all know, I mean, the game, the being down 29, the epic comeback from New York is obviously fueled by a lot of Spurs problems, which you mentioned. Now, Victor himself doesn't have that one low post move that can get you a basket or get him to the foul line where that can settle the offense down. And now when, you know, De'Aaron Fox, who had next to Mitch Johnson, I don't know if he had a worse series. He might have because
0: Mitch, you've been covering basketball forever. You have the ball and the lead with 10 seconds to go. Yeah. You don't go to the basket. Come on, dude.
1: I know. And, you know, that's Larry Brown, you know, clock, score, and time. That whole thing where you got to be more heads up about that. He had a brutal series, whether it was physical or mental mistakes. And Mitch Johnson should have been playing Dylan Hopper a lot more down the stretch. And then the last defensive breakdown where they allowed OG to fly in, they're not covering the inbounds, which is always a death knell for these coaches. You talk to Rick Pitino is still losing sleep over not covering Grant Hill on the Christian Laettner play on that famous play in NCAA history. And then what's Victor doing, you know, 40 feet from the basket guarding Jalen Brunson? He should be back. He should be ready. They should have a guy on OG inbounding the ball, and everything just went south. And then, you know, and the other thing, too, is if Jalen Brunson in that fifth game, nobody else is making a shot for the Knicks. Everybody stinks. I think Bridges made 5 of 10. Well, why is Jalen Brunson being single covered? You got to force him to get rid of that ball and make other
0: coaching. Mitch, coaching.
2: You two are not sitting on the back of a charter plane right now, going old school. Can we bring it forward, Mitch?
0: All right, let's go forward. Come on,
2: Mitch. You two are acting like having a Budweiser back at a game in '92. Mitch, I want to hear about Giannis. Giannis now on the move. Celtics don't get him. Miami gets him. What do you make of this? Are they favorites in the East? Can they beat the Knicks? Or is this blah? What do you make of it?
1: Well, it's not blah, and I don't think they're favorites. I think they're somewhere in between. They got a lot of work to do. They don't have, you know, they got to fill out that roster with, what, $18 million, which means they're going to go bargain basement hunting. I don't know if they can do that. Giannis also, this trade for Miami, if they had made it 2 years ago, I'd be a lot more excited. He's been breaking down a lot. He's been less effective. Listen, face it, since he won the title 5 years ago, it's all been downhill in Milwaukee.
0: Yep.
1: For one reason or another. Some of it's involving him. A lot of it involves the Buck front office where they couldn't surround him with talent. But Giannis had a lot of problems, too. This is player empowerment gone wrong again, where a lot of the moves that he wanted the Bucks to do just backfired. Lillard being the biggest because it cost him Drew Holiday. We know that. But Giannis himself, he's not the same player. I think, first of all, they can't play with pace. They're going to have to walk the ball up the floor because you got him and Bam out of Bayou. I don't know who else you're going to surround them with. But to me, looking at that trade, the moment it happened, Rob Parker, I'm sitting there, I'm saying, Leon Rose is thinking, great, he went to Miami. So what? As long as he didn't go to Boston to play with Jason Tatum. That could have been a problem because I would have trusted Brad Stevens more to surround him with the type of players they would need than Pat Riley and the roster, the limitations cap wise for him. So, you know, they're going to have to piece it together. I think they can be a team that's obviously they're going to be, listen, Miami was a dead franchise the last couple of years. And we were all wondering did Pat Riley, like, what's he doing? Did he go into early retirement? So this helps bring him back. But no, I can't call them the favorite. We got to see what else the roster yields. Indiana's going to be better. Halliburton's going to be back. We'll see with what Orlando does. I didn't like the coaching hire. I mean, Sean Sweeney had a tough series against the Knicks as their defensive coordinator. But also, they just had a guy in Jamal Mosley who took them to a certain point. He had no head coaching experience.
0: Yep.
1: To me, there, you needed a coach with head coaching experience take them to the next level. But you have Orlando anyway because they do have some talent. You're going to have Boston. They're going to be in play. They're probably going to trade Jaylen Brown. I don't know what they're going to get for him. I don't know what the rest of the roster is going to be. But Brad Stevens has had a great career as a front office exec pulling the strings. So I think they'll be a factor. I'm not buying Cleveland. You know, same situation there with James Harden and Donovan Mitchell. They'll underachieve. But there are some real, and Detroit, we'll see what, you know, Detroit, if they can add some shooting, I thought maybe they would get Tyler Hero. We'll see what happens there. If they can add shooting. So I think, you know, it just add Miami to the list of teams in the East that could be a one-year wonder type team. Meanwhile, out West, you got teams that are built for the next 3-4 years in Oklahoma City and in San Antonio. And I'll tell you what, guys, I liked what Minnesota did with LaMelo Ball. I know he's had his ups and downs. I know he can be flaky. I know he can be like, well,
0: he doesn't play winning basketball to me, Mitch. I'm telling you, he doesn't play winning basketball.
1: Well, that's the big question here. Will he play winning basketball, change his stripes with Ant, with Chris Finch? Because I'll tell you what, if he does, he is going to be, that's going to be a tough team. They'll play with pace. They're going to run up and down the court. And then you got Denver, too. I know they have to do a lot
2: of work. I wish you, we're up against
0: We're going to bring you back. Mitch, we'll get you back on. We got to, we got to run. All right. Thank you, Mitch. Mitch Lawrence, my man.
2: Absolutely. Give him a follow. Mitch_Lawrence.
1: Always the best. Stay in touch, guys. I love it. Thanks.
0: Thank you.
2: Mitch_Lawrence. Give him a follow. Shop Talk. Man, y'all, I already know y'all was tearing bars down. And you know another thing. Let me tell you about this. Now, can we get another round?
0: No, we back
2: what in the world.
0: Right, but back in the 90s. You know what I mean? That's a long time ago.
2: All right. Shop Talk next. My goodness. Fox Sports Radio.
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0: Well, let me just get straight to it. It is Fox Sports Radio. We are the Odd Couple. 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I think Mitch Lawrence and Rob are still talking as we speak right now. Turn it down, Alex. Let's hear them if they're still talking.
1: You know what? Jealous because you don't have a connection with other reporters around the country. That's
0: no,
1: what
0: you know, the
1: about.
0: Best part is this, Rob G. And shout out to our YouTube. They'll see me. This is Rob Parker doing the break. And I'll be like, yeah, I've got a break. And then the guest will, this happens once a week. The guest will go, and hey, blah, blah, blah, blah, blah. And they'll say something quickly. And then you go, yeah, I know, Mitch. Like, why wouldn't they pass it to? I just, LaMelo Ball, it's just, I don't think he's, are we breaking or not, Rob?
1: We broke. Our water broke.
0: Oh, boy. Oh, whoa. That's a real, don't do that. Me and Rob G have PTSD.
1: Hey, yo.
0: Don't start doing that right now. We were supposed to do Shop Talk, but we got like a minute and a half, Rob G.
1: We don't have enough time, right? Rob G, you blew it. You blew the.
2: I blew it.
0: I told him the same thing, Rob. I said you blew
1: you
0: it.
1: You blew
0: Rob
1: it. As thought, a producer.
3: What was so funny is that we've been told for like 72 hours now, the NBA Finals is old news. We don't need to talk about it. And they did 7.5 minutes talking about
1: the quiet.
3: NBA Finals.
1: Be quiet.
0: So it's not just me? Okay. Because I was thinking
1: it
0: the same
1: is old
0: thing.
1: News. It wasn't my fault. Mitch brought it up. I didn't bring it up.
0: No, you speaking of Mitch, you went back to Mick Johnson. Don't nobody want to talk about Mitch Johnson. Ain't nobody. Mitch Johnson don't even want to talk
4: ain't
0: about
4: ain't nobody
0: Mitch
4: got
0: Johnson.
4: Time for that.
0: How haunted. Rob G, what are we going to hear more about? The Lions losing to the Commanders, the Chiefs not making a postseason, or De'Aaron Fox blowing that layup that he should have never took?
3: Ooh, dude, that's a tough question.
1: The problem you have, Kelvin, is I'm so right on so many things. There's just not enough time to get them all, okay? That's the problem that you have.
0: You know why you're mad about
1: one every once in a blue moon, and then that's the one you're trying to make yourself feel good about. I hate to break it to you.
0: No, you over here, that's why you're mad about De'Aaron Fox, because I won, because I told you the Knicks were going to beat the Spurs.
1: Yeah, okay.
0: All that lack of experience.
1: The Spurs lost the last game by 26 points.
0: Matter of fact, I'm about to order some wings
1: with
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17: At the World Cup, the Netherlands just won Group F with a 3-1 win over Tunisia. They'll play Morocco in the knockout round. Japan finished second in Group F after a 1-1 draw with Sweden. They'll play Brazil. Sweden, one of the best third-place teams in pool play. Not sure who they'll play yet, but they are through. It's now locked. The United States will play Bosnia in the round of 32. In Group E, Curaçao sent home after Ivory Coast beat them 2-0. Ecuador advanced to the round of 32 after a 2-1 win over Germany. That goal was in the 77th minute, the game winner. Germany was already qualified for knockout play. Charlotte Hornets trading LaMelo Ball and Josh Green to the Timberwolves for Naz Reid and draft picks. In Major League Baseball, the New York Mets placed second baseman Marcus Semien on the 10-day injured list. He's had a strained left hip flexor. Cardinals Diamondbacks postponed due to weather. I'm Martin Weiss.
18: One guy is happily divorced. One guy is happily married. One guy gets called daddy by his three beautiful daughters. One guy gets called daddy after a credit card approval. One guy won a state high school basketball championship. One guy only covered a state high school basketball championship. One guy's been inducted into three halls of fame. One guy has only mopped a hall. Does this seem weird to anybody else? Can this sports writer and this sports fan share a radio show without driving each other crazy? Now, Live from the Fox Sports Radio studios, here's Fox Sports Radio's Odd Couple, Rob Parker and Kelvin Washington.
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1: 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Don't forget, coming up in about 28 minutes, we have a Foul Affair with J.R. Gamble from MLBBro.com. He's the managing editor. We'll do that. And, of course, Last Call. So all that and much more coming up in this hour number three. And Rob G., Caitlin Clark, my goodness gracious. What is going on? I just heard the promo for
19: Covino and Rich.
1: Yeah, Covino and Rich talking about that they left her. I didn't even know this. They left her off the 30th anniversary of the WNBA poster.
3: Yeah, well, we know really? You never miss WNBA action, Rob. So I'm surprised.
1: I don't. That's how I missed it, because I did not know that there was a poster. But I'm just, wow, they left her off, huh?
3: Well, very they left a lot of good players off if they want to play that game. Like, Deanna Taurasi's not in it. Cheryl Swoops isn't in it. A bunch of
19: How dare you come on here and start making sense?
3: I'm just saying, man. I'm so right I can't turn left. But that wasn't even the big story.
1: How was Cheryl Swoops, though, not on there? Didn't she win with the Comets?
19: The Comets, yeah.
1: Wow. Okay.
3: Yeah, so it was a lot of people. But in any event, that wasn't even the biggest story involving Caitlin Clark. I know that me and Kelvin were all into it because we love women's basketball. I don't know about
19: that. Shout out to him.
3: We love the W. But yesterday, in a big game against Phoenix, Caitlin Clark got mauled a couple of times, which is kind of par for the course. She's one of the better players in the league, and that's how you handle good players is you get physical with them. We saw Victor Wembanyama got roughed up in the NBA Finals here and there. Well, there were two plays that really drew the ire of their head coach, Stephanie White. One of them being where Alyssa Thomas, during a loose ball scrum, appeared to push her fist into Caitlin Clark's neck. Now, when you did it in real time, it didn't look too bad, but in slow-mo, it looked horrible. And then, about 30 seconds later, Caitlin Clark's on offense, shooting a three-pointer, and there was an aggressive closeout, you know, like in the NBA, she comes down on her ankle, it looked really bad, she fell on her back, and the head coach was really upset about it. Fast forward to today, and Alyssa Thomas, the one who put the fist in the neck, she has been suspended by the league for an aggressive foul there. And more than anything, the discourse surrounding Caitlin Clark and how she's being treated by her WNBA peers has really gone off the rails once again. Most notably by Boomer Esiason. Take a listen to what he had to say about the situation.
20: If I were Caitlin Clark, I would seriously consider going to play overseas somewhere and get the royal treatment and get real money.
21: From the Saudis?
20: From somewhere. I mean, there's international.
21: She can't go to the Saudis.
20: Well, she can't go to the Russians either, as we saw that, you know, Brittany Griner got stuck there.
21: She did. Well, yeah, in jail.
20: Right. So
21: can't take that money from Piff.
20: But a lot of the women actually do play, you know, in European leagues because they supplement their income. But now, supposedly, their income is going up here. And I know that Caitlin makes a ton of money off the court in terms of endorsements, and rightfully so. But I think that there's a petty jealousy, and she's a straight white basketball player. And she is not being treated with any sort of respect whatsoever.
1: What a shocker. Boomer Esiason. Yeah. She's a straight white basketball. What a I want to say something.
19: Yeah, I
1: this
19: know
1: is
19: you do.
1: So up. This is so up his alley. And despite all the money that she's making and all this other stuff, he's gonna throw out her sexuality. Hey, Boomer, why don't you name all the non-straight players in the WNBA that you just wanted to talk about? What up? He is the worst of the worst. Boomer, if you thought he was a bad quarterback, he's a terrible talk show host. All he does is push narratives that he feels good about or that he feels great. This whole idea, the idea that she's making way more money than everybody else, but she should take her ball and go somewhere else. But did he have an example of where she could go? No, he didn't have an example because there's nowhere to go considering all the money that she makes.
19: And not to mention, Rob, the reason why I told Rob G, I said, make sure we add that, was because this is a problem. This is exactly the problem with Caitlin Clark and why sometimes I feel bad for her in the sense of she's just out there trying to hoop. But it's people like him who act, well, she's straight, white, female. As if she needs to be protected or should be honored or we should all bow down
1: to her. Is she the only straight, white basketball player playing in the WNBA?
19: Sabrina Ionescu, who is in the league, and you could argue is better. You got other players as well. I just don't understand. Like, what are we doing here? Kelsey Plum has been playing better. Now, she's out now with some injuries. But my point is,
1: Boomer is a typical guy who, when they turn a certain age, they think they can say whatever they want and do all that stuff. Boomer's going to wind up like so many of the other guys just like him. Because this is what happens to guys when they get a certain age and they feel they're untouchable. And that's where Boomer is right now. He's playing that.
19: Yeah, and that's my biggest issue. And this is the issue I have with the whole Caitlin Clark conversations we have. It is that she came at the wrong era for where we are in life. Everything is divisive. Everything is all, you know, so much division. You can't, like, Angel Reese can't have a good game now. Because the things you see on social media from all the bros, she can't do this. How many laughs? She made this. Everything is that now, right? Where she's straight, white, and a player. She should. What are we talking about?
1: Did you hear what he said?
19: I heard it, and that's why I said we
1: got WFAN in New York. He's the same guy who thinks all the Knicks should go to Donald Trump and bow down to him. He's the same guy who attacked Abdul Carter. Abdul Carter and back, of course, when Colin Kaepernick was kneeling, it was the worst thing in the world. And then your quarterback goes to the most divisive
19: and free
1: president.
19: Speech. And what's
1: exactly.
19: The issue?
1: And he's mind on you, there he with free speech. Mind you,
19: yeah, he didn't tell the team. The team didn't know till 30 minutes before. He's
1: Thank
19: the
1: you. He didn't talk about any of that. No, because he left all that stuff out. That's what Boomer Esiason is terrible. That's why they got rid of him at CBS. He's terrible. And look, that's the guy who continues to do this stuff. I don't know how. And then, of course, his partner's just a minor bird, so he's not going to push back on Boomer. It's awful radio. I can't believe that in this city, and what does he call the mayor? Because the mayor's not a white guy who's 60 years old or whatever that and doesn't have the last name Cuomo. He calls him, what does he call him? What's the term?
19: I don't want to know.
1: I'll come up with it. But you know what I mean? Like, he's something's wrong with him, too, because he's a different cat.
19: So to get off of him, because forget him. I ain't even thinking about him. I only brought that up to say it's that type of sentiment that makes this where every other game is divisive. It's all the bros and the men and women are the problem. All that going on right now. Because Caitlin Clark is a really good player in the WNBA. That's it. She's a really good player. She's not the best. Probably not even the top 8 or 10 right now. There are other people who are better. And I mean, if you watch the games,
1: the reason the league is where it is, you could kid yourself all you want. Like, the reason that they got the new CBA and the numbers, the WNBA been around forever, Kelvin. And you could talk about how great these other people are.
19: No. I'm not knocking her importance. But what I'm saying is,
1: those numbers were nowhere. I'm sorry. They weren't making no money.
19: I don't disagree with that. But what are you supposed to do now when you play the game? And I'm playing to win, and I foul somebody hard, or I'm checking somebody.
1: No, I'm not talking about that. But I'm talking about them trying to.
19: No. Caitlin Clark. Let me explain. Caitlin Clark's incredible. She was a phenom in college that led to the WNBA. She deserves all the accolades that are coming her way. She's talented. But what I'm saying is, now, third year in, coming off an injury, She still got stuff to prove. She hadn't been, you know, she's not one of the best players. And they're acting as if she's supposed to get treatment like a top three player, and she's not that. People who get treatment. Oh, Michael Jordan, you hear all the old stories. You covered the league. Man, we knew when Black Jesus walked in, because he was the best player. Magic and Bird, they were the best players. She's not even the best, and everybody's supposed to worship her and bow down. She goes and she plays hard. She talks smack. She gets in people's faces. I don't mind it. I love it. That's what we say we want in our sport. Passion, competition, toughness. And they, I go out there and play it dagnear more than the men lately, and we have issues with it. And I, and my whole point is it happens. Rob G, you brought up a great point. Wembanyama is the next big big thing in the NBA. They rough him up a little bit. It happens when you're the guy. Steph Curry, MVP two times in a row, running around. What do they say? They rough him up a little bit. It's a part of the game, and it gets old, the narrative that they're just beating her up and they're jealous. Well, no, she's a really good player in the league. We're trying to beat. She's chippy. I'm chippy. We're competing. And so if every time, Rob, she
1: no,
19: gets
1: No, because she's white and straight. That's why. The
19: and we all need to bow down.
1: Did you get that script from Fox News? Where'd that come from? Was that Outkick? Right. Did they write that script for Boomer? Can you at least hide it a little bit?
19: I'm surprised he even said it, because at least she ain't blonde, so maybe he, you know, he's like, if only she were blonde. But I just, you got people like Asia Wilson. We already know how, it's not even close. She's the best player in the league. And then you got Nafisa Collins. You got Breonna Stewart, been multiple MVPs. You got Alyssa Thompson, who is rough. Don't get it twisted. Alyssa Thompson be elbowing, beating people up. She's rough out there in the streets. And it ain't just Caitlin. You know how many times, Rob G, you know this, you with the W. How many times Alyssa Thompson gets involved in this stuff? Am I wrong? All the time. So it's not like, oh, the only time I've ever elbowed, pushed somebody, roughed somebody up is Caitlin Clark. So that, my whole point is simply, anytime she's fouled, anytime, you know, someone talks smack, it can't be that, oh, they're only jealous of her, or that only, you know, they need to worship the ground she walks on. Then what's the point of competing? Because I'm trying to beat Jordan, Bird, Steph, LeBron, Kobe, Shaq, Caitlin, Cheryl Swoop, Breonna Stewart. I'm trying to beat the best, right? I'm trying to win games. And they act like her team is some dominant force. They haven't won anything. They're, what are they, eighth in the league, I believe, right now. Like this, so I just don't understand why we're supposed to act like you get a seventh. I want to be fair. Seventh, the middle of the pack in the WNBA, exactly in the middle there. So I just don't get what she's fouled hard. They, Alyssa Thompson got suspended, as Rob G mentioned. So I don't get it. But the idea that, again, that she's just, oh, they need to worship and all this, and they're just all jealous, and she's a straight white talented girl. We need to just, she needs to leave. Grab her ball, Rob. Grab her ball and leave.
1: And go. Leave the country. Go leave the country, because
19: as if straight white women don't have it great in America, Rob.
1: Leave. Even though, and then he even have to catch himself. Boomer was like, I sound ridiculous because she making a gazillion dollars because they want to pay the straight white woman all the money to advertise every product. Yeah, Boomer, you forgot that part? That's the part you left out. Oh, he even had to mention it because it sounded so ridiculous. Why don't you go play in Saudi Arabia? Oh, no, you can't go there. Why don't you go play in... Russia. Yeah, go play in Russia. Oh, no, you can't go there. They put you in jail. Oh, go play somewhere else. And leave your money, all your advertising dollars, leave it here when you go across the border. What a numbskull. Can you imagine saying that and being serious about it? Go take your ball and leave the country. Get your passport. Run! Go run from here. Run from this place. It's so awful for you. Oh, my God. It's so awful. Can you imagine? You got to play in the WNBA with all these non-white straight women. How can you do it? It's so awful. My God. And you get paid a gazillion dollars for advertising that no other woman gets. No other woman. But you got a problem. Are you kidding me?
19: Rob, it's hard. It's hard for a straight white woman in America, man. Like, it's hard out here in these streets. So I just got to hop on, see if my passport's good and up to date so I can get up out of here, because it's hard. Mind you, it's so hard. Ice Cube, an African-American man, offered her $5 million to come to the Big Three. It's hard out here, Rob. Oh, I got to leave. This is just... Man, Caitlin Clark, I said it earlier. I didn't get to finish the thought. I feel bad for her in the sense of the era in which she plays under certain, just where we are in this country, what I believe, the division that has come with the latter, the politics in which we're in, I'll say it that way, where now everything has to be either or. Pick one. Gotta hate you. Gotta love Angel Reese, but I gotta hate you. Gotta hate her, but I gotta love you. Like, it's the weakest thing we're in. Everybody wants to be quick and clever and the first one to get a snarky little comment out on social media. And that's where we are. Angel Reese is the worst. She's the terrible. She's that. Caitlin is this, or vice versa. Even vice versa. Caitlin Clark ain't this. And Angel Reese is all that. We're in this. The lamest era where nobody can come up with their own train of thought. There are no more critical thinkers. I have to go with one side or the other. And it starts with our politics over the last 10 years or so that you got to pick a side in everything. And you got to hate. If by the way, it's all right if I win, but if I lose, it was corrupt. This is just where we are right now. And it's terrible. And I feel bad for Caitlin Clark because she's now expected to do, you know, have to carry this in a certain fan base in a certain way they act towards her. And she's really just trying to hoop. That's all she really wants to do is just.
1: 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Is Caitlin Clark's toxic fan base the biggest problem in all of this? 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None of us have white hair and is close to retirement. 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And you know what you need to do. 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
0: What's up, Dolphin? How are you?
1: Follow Farrah and J.R. Campbell coming up in a minute. Let's take some calls.
0: Yes, let's do that. But real quick, Elijah, can you put that poster up? I do want to see it. We flashed it real quick. That WNBA, do you have it?
2: Hey, yo!
1: Cheryl Swoops is on there.
0: Where? Where's Cheryl
1: Swoops? There in the red in the middle up top.
0: Okay, I was going to say, how is she not in there?
1: Yeah. I'm trying to see it. I can see a little better here on my computer. Because I'm trying to figure out what the... I mean, there's a lot to Rob G's point. There's mad people not on here. So I don't, you know.
3: So here's the list of what people are upset about. No Caitlin Clark, no Dana Taurasi, no Sue Bird, no Tamika Catching, no Candace Parker, no Elena Deladon, no Cynthia Cooper's who I had, not Cheryl Swoops. No Cynthia Cooper.
0: Okay, I was going to say, I knew Swoops had to be. I was like, wow.
3: But that's a lot of Hall of Famers that were not included.
1: And that's what I'm saying of like, but why is Caitlin... The people you named were champions and MVPs. She hasn't done any of this. So why does she have to be? I'm not saying she shouldn't be, but I'm saying why does she have to be? When the people, Diana Taurasi was the best ever for quite some time, right? You know, like, oh, she's the one. Like, for Sue Bird, one of those ones. So Cynthia, that's what I'm saying, Rob G. She's been in the league. She didn't even play much last year.
0: Yeah, but her impact to that league is, you're kidding yourself if you don't think where this league is and the new CBA that they got and the ratings that they got, that league had been around for 30 years. In Detroit, nobody bought tickets. I'm telling you.
1: I'm not disagreeing, but if all other saying, people ain't on the list, she ain't got to be on the list.
0: That's all I'm saying. She's had a huge impact on that league. That's
1: she could have absolutely been in it, and I wouldn't have been mad, but what I'm saying is it's not like she was excluded. It had all, or Angel Reese and Cameron Brink and some other people were on there and she wasn't. Then I'd feel that. I'd feel like, okay, why are they on there and not her? I'd feel that. Sue Bird ain't on there.
0: All right, Patrick in Vegas. You're on the Odd Couple Fox Sports Radio. What's up, Patrick?
4: Oh, I never call into the national shows, but the 2 or 3 minutes before you guys went to the break, that was some of the best, most honest, direct, funny sports radio that I have ever heard. I'm calling from Vegas, so we've got Asia Wilson, we've got Becky Hammon. You know, we've got a lot of the best WNBA players out here. So what you guys were saying, your commentary about Caitlin Clark, and mainly your commentary about Boomer and his comments was so on the money. I had to call in and tell you thank you. Keep telling it like it is, fellas.
0: Man, you know what? That makes our day. That's what we do here on the Odd Couple. There are no sacred cows. No sacred cows. We don't play that on the Odd Couple. If you step out of line, we're going to call you out on it. And Boomer deserves to be called out. He's the worst of the worst and the biggest hypocrite on the radio. That's what he is. People talk about having an agenda. He has an agenda and he puts it out there every freaking day. And somebody needs to put up awful announcing. Go do a story and go look at what Boomer was saying about players back in the day and whatnot.
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8: 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And welcome back to action in Group D, where the United States men's national team steps onto the field today against Turkey A, having already won the group, and Turkey A having already been eliminated. But that does not mean there is nothing to play for, as we have so much to discuss on the pregame show today. So welcome to our countdown to kickoff. I am your host, Jackson Feltz, alongside three-time national champion head coach, Mr. Pete Fewing. It is good to be with you all for this final group stage match for the United States today at Los Angeles Stadium against Turkey. And Pete, what a World Cup start it has been for the United States. A 4-1 win over Paraguay, a 2-0 win over Australia. The United States with those 6 points, as I mentioned, they have won Group D. And we have a lot to discuss with the lineup today, but before we get into that, the tournament overall, Pete, for the United States has been nothing short of absolutely brilliant, and I would say almost nearly perfect if it weren't for that one goal given up against Paraguay.
2: Yeah, it's been a tremendous start. Four goals matches the total number of goals scored in Qatar in 2022, so that's a great start to the World Cup. And then the 2-0 win over Australia, terrific, great to get the shutout. And then we forced two own goals. I give credit to creating that opportunity. Some own goals are a little bit of luck. Neither of those goals were a little bit of luck. So yeah, the team has done incredibly well. Substitutions have come in and done their part. And the U.S. fan base has absolutely embraced this team. Our city in Seattle embraced it. So we are in a good spot right now.
8: Yeah, I want to talk to you about that, Pete, because I mean, I'm doing radio visits over in Cleveland, Miami, San Diego, and something that I'm getting asked by everybody, and I think it's a commonality in Seattle, in Los Angeles, and in every city, is that you're getting the casual average Joe sports fan or average Jane sports fan who says, all right, well, I love the NFL, the NBA, Major League Baseball, NHL, all these things. I've never been that into soccer. And this is capturing, I think, every general sports fan. I would say, honestly, most Americans, because but really it is the question, Pete, because we've seen the United States win groups. We've seen them advance forward in the tournaments before. And I keep hearing people say, I am consumed by the United States national team. I'm consumed by the World Cup like I've never been before. And I'm wondering, for your eyes, why is the nation completely rallying around this group and the success that they are seeing so far in this tournament?
2: Well, this group that played in 2022 that now is 4 years older has got a maturity about them that it's easy to recognize. And Pulisic has done a great job, even though he's played 45 minutes of the possible 180. We've watched these guys kind of grow up and mature, and it's been exciting. The four

0: sure. And I guess what it is really is that there's a belief that we can go for, we're already through the group stage.
1: Right.
0: Even though we got one more game and there's a belief that we can go even further, win the round of 32, possibly win the round of 16. So I think it's just, there's a lot more optimism with the team. And you're right. The non-soccer fan or the general sports fan is starting to say, oh, I like this team. And it's just been fun. Here's the other thing. The world needs right now a little bit of joy, and every city's been getting a lot of joy. There's a ton of joy. I was at the game yesterday, at Qatar, Bosnia, and seeing all the different cultures coming to the Bosnian fans. There were 66,000 people in Seattle Stadium,
1: right?
0: And it was phenomenal. But to see fans, the Qatar fans were dressed in their proper attire, right? And people getting photos with each other. So I just think it's a tonic that the world needs right now. And then the U.S. team, there's optimism with the U.S. team. And so we're in a good spot. It's a lot of fun. Let's keep it going.
1: Yes, absolutely. You mentioned Bosnia. That night now is clinched, ladies and gentlemen. July 1st, 5 p.m. Pacific time, 8 p.m. Eastern at San Francisco Bay Area Stadium. The United States will be facing off in the round of 32 against Bosnia and Herzegovina. That is going to happen there on July 1st. That is done. If the United States get past Bosnia, they would face a team in the round of 16 in Seattle on July 6th. That would also be 5 p.m. there, Pacific, 8 p.m. Eastern on July 6th. And that team could be one of Egypt, Belgium, Iran, South Korea, Senegal. Lots of different options for the United States, but they will face Bosnia there, round of 32 at San Francisco Bay Area Stadium, 5 p.m. on July 1st. That is done and dusted. It is set. So, with that said, we now know the road for the United States. And then obviously, if they get past the round of 16, we're talking about a quarterfinal, July 10th in Los Angeles at noon Pacific, 3 Eastern. That could come against one of many, many different teams. I have too many to list. But you're right, Pete. It is kind of the element of this team can go a very, very long way. We all believe it. The general public believes it. They're playing extremely well. And tonight, here against Turkey, they will finish the group stage. Well, our standings update is brought to you by the Home Depot. 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All right. Let's take a look here at what is set. I mentioned the United States have won Group D. Meanwhile, at the same time tonight, and for those who don't know, in the World Cup, these group stage, the third match days, all four teams play at the exact same time. So when we have USA-Turkey A kickoff here coming up in about 23 minutes, at the same time, Australia and Paraguay will also kick off. That game features two teams both at 3 points. The winner of that game will move forward to the knockout round. The loser of that game, if there is a loser, they would then go potentially into that group of third place teams that could still get a spot. 8 of the 12 teams who are finished in third place will move forward to the knockout round. But if it is a draw, right now, Australia has the edge on a 0 goal differential to Paraguay's minus 2 goal differential. So that is where things sit right now in Group D. Pete, for this game right here, I think that we need to take some time to talk about what Mauricio Pochettino is doing today. So today's lineups are brought to you by Fox One. The excitement of the FIFA World Cup is now streaming live on Fox One, the official English streaming platform to catch every unforgettable moment. Fox One brings the action straight to your screen so you never miss a goal. Download Fox One and experience the FIFA World Cup live. Let's start with Turkey really quickly before we spend some time on the United States. It is Sakir in goal for Turkey, Elmaly, Kabek, Bardaki, and Selik along their back line in this 4-2-3-1. Your holding midfielders are Ozkan and Koku, and then your attacking midfielders are Yildiz, Güler, and Adin with Yilmaz up top. Now, for the United States, the big question, having already won Group D, knowing your opponent will come with Bosnia on July 1st, everything is set for the United States. The question, what would Mauricio Pochettino do with his starting lineup? Pete, what is he doing?
0: Well, he's made a lot of changes, right?
1: Okay.
0: Weston McKennie is the only player starting tonight that's been in the starting lineup prior. So it's still a 4-2-3-1. Turner in goal. Scally is your right back. Robinson, Trusty, your center backs.

0: McKenzie is your left back. In the middle of the park, right in front of the back four, McKenney and Burhalter on the right, Weah. Reina's in the middle, Aronson's on the left, and Pepe's up front.
1: Wow, lots and lots of changes for the United States. By the way, for the injury situation, Christian Pulisic, he has been a big question mark. He was back in full training after missing the Australia match and the last 45 minutes of the Paraguay match. So, Mauricio Pochettino has put Christian Pulisic on his bench. He is on the bench and available for the United States coming off of his injury. One other injury to note, their midfielder, lower on the depth chart, but Christian Roldan, who is a midfielder also for the Seattle Sounders, he's dealing with a quad strain. He is day-to-day for the United States and not available. We'll get a break, and we will talk about everything Mauricio Pochettino did with his starting lineup. There are lots of questions, and Pete Fewing is about to give you lots of answers. 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
1: You are listening to FIFA World Cup 2026 on iHeartRadio. I'm your host, Jackson Feltz, alongside the three-time national champion head coach, Pete Fewing. We are counting it down to kickoff of the final group stage match for the United States. It is at Los Angeles Stadium facing Turkey here in this final group stage match. Turkey has already been eliminated. The United States have already won Group D. They will face Bosnia coming up on July 1st at 5 p.m. Pacific, 8 p.m. Eastern at San Francisco Bay Area Stadium. For the United States, they are in their 12th World Cup. Turkey is in their fourth. The U.S. are stationed right down the road from their stadium today in Irvine, California, minutes from the stadium. Meanwhile, Turkey is stationed in Mesa, Arizona. So, Pete, the question that I have based on that starting lineup you gave the previous segment is Mauricio Pochettino. He knows that this game in general means nothing for their standings. You just want to keep a train rolling down the tracks. So you make all but one change to your starting lineup, that one being Weston McKennie. Every single other player, including the goalkeeper, has changed and a backup is in place. Did Pochettino make the right decision?
0: Yeah, I'll give it to him, right? Okay. He's certainly sending a message. He knows his team, and this is a wildly experienced head coach, and it's an opportunity, right? Is it a bit of a risk if they go out and, you know, give up four goals? This Turkey team, right, has gone through a tough run. They know they're out, right? And they're physical. And so they're going to come into this game. Everybody would love to beat the United States of America, especially in Los Angeles, right? And for some of those Turkey players, it's their last World Cup game, no doubt, right? But he is sending a message. And maybe the message is, hey, I believe in all of you. I believe in you, Matt Turner. You played all four games in Qatar, started all four of those games. So, he might be saying, this is an opportunity. If it works, it bonds the whole group. Now everybody's participated, or at least the vast majority of players are participated. And for some of these guys, Aronson, right, on the left, Weah, right, Reina, yep, they want to get back into that starting rotation. So it's not a trial, but it's certainly an opportunity for these guys to, you know, if somebody goes out and scores two goals, it's difficult to put them back on the bench, right? If you're Claudio Reina and you score a goal or get an assist, now he's got two goals and one assist. So
1: right,
0: his name goes back into the mix. So could it be a little risky? Yeah, it could be. I don't think we can look past Turkey at all. You know, Carly Lloyd's saying, I want 9 points out of this, right? She's greedy.
1: Yeah.
0: And she's got two World Cups herself with the women's national team, so fair enough. But I think that it's one of those where I kind of like it. Courageous, right? I'm sure he's talked to all his staff. But you know what? All those players that are starting, the 10 new starters today, you think they're jacked up? Jackson.
1: Oh, absolutely.
0: It's just fired
1: it's
0: up.
1: It's high risk, high reward, because
0: there you go.
1: If you are to lose this game, the train rolling down the tracks, and you right now are steamrolling with two straight wins, 4-1 over Paraguay, 2-0 over Australia. You are rolling.
0: Yep.
1: A loss because you played your backups, that stops the train, theoretically.
0: It could disrupt the train, you're right.
1: It absolutely could, and that's what I'm worried about right now. And, you know, I think the other question, Pete, is Christian Pulisic is the star midfielder, and he's been coming back from his injury. He's on the bench today. And based on this lineup, based on the strategy that we're already seeing from Pochettino, should Christian Pulisic see the field at all tonight?
0: Well, I think he would love to. I think Pochettino would love to have him on the field just to get him going again, get him back into the rhythm again. It might be dictated by how the score is going. Might be dictated by how the play is. If Turkey's, you know, trying to take skin off the bone with their tackles, he might not put him into that situation. But I would like to see him play, because he was so good in that first game against Australia. He caused the own goal, and then he set up the second goal. So I liked what he was doing. He was as dynamic a player as we have, so you want to get him back in there. But I like your comment. High risk, high reward. This could be awesome, and you're right. The train is going down the track in a really good fashion.
1: Right.
0: We want to keep it going, and I'm an optimistic guy, and most coaches are. So you hope that they're going to come in. They just got to find their rhythm right away. They got to get clicking right away, because when you put this many different players together, although they've been together now about 3 or 4 weeks, and in addition to the previous camps and games that they've had before the World Cup started.
1: If you're just joining us, Mauricio Pochettino, for his starting lineup tonight against Turkey, has rotated the entire squad except for one player, that being Weston McKennie. It is a lineup entirely of backups because the United States have already won Group D. Turkey has already been fully eliminated. Now, of those 10 big changes, plus Weston McKennie, today's players to watch are brought to you by Fox One. The excitement of the FIFA World Cup is now streaming live on Fox One, the official English streaming platform, to catch every unforgettable moment. Fox One brings the action straight to your screen so you never miss a goal. Download Fox One and experience the FIFA World Cup live. Lots of choices here for your player to watch, Pete.
0: Yeah, I mean, I'd like to say that the front four and even throw Berhalter in there, and I'd like to see and say Matt Turner. But if I'm going to pick one, I think I'm going to go with Reina. I just think he, with his goal in that game, if he can pick up where he left off, he's a valuable player to this team, no doubt. And so if he has a really good night tonight, that deepens the potential of him playing in the round of 32.
1: You know, I think that you can say the same thing about almost everybody, which is that they want to say to themselves, hey, coach, put me in more, give me more minutes, give me a start, because look what I can do. And tonight is a big chance for all of the backup players to make that statement to Mauricio Pochettino. We will take a break. We will come back, give you keys to the match and the history for these clubs in the World Cup. It's the final day of the group stage here for Group D, United States, Turkey, Australia, Paraguay, also happening at the same time. We will talk about the final thoughts for keys to the match coming up. 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

0: are listening to FIFA World Cup 2026 on iHeartRadio. I'm your host, Jackson Feltz, alongside the three-time national champion head coach, Pete Fewing. And we are just 6 minutes away from the final group stage game here in Group D, United States, facing off against Turkey at Los Angeles Stadium. Well, for Turkey, they have been eliminated for the tournament. But in terms of their history, they've been in the World Cup. This is their fourth time. They enjoyed their highest soccer achievements back in the 2000s. They did finish third place at the 2002 FIFA World Cup. Also, the 2003 FIFA Confederations Cup. They reached the semifinals at Euro 2008. But for them, this is their first trip to the World Cup since that 2002 World Cup year. The country also qualified for the UEFA European Championship six times. Turkey is here in the World Cup in 2026. They were trying to make a statement for the first time since 2002. But as I mentioned, they have already been eliminated. For the United States, meanwhile, this for them is their 12th trip to the World Cup, and they are trying to make it a historic one. They haven't reached the quarterfinals since 2002. They are trying to reach that and much further this year. Since their first organized match in 1916, the Stars and Stripes finished third place at the inaugural World Cup way back in 1930, the first of their 12 appearances. But since 2002, it has been a lot of round of 16s and not getting out of the group stage. In the case of the 2018, not making the tournament at all. Here in 2026, though, they have the golden generation that is trying to set a high mark for the United States. Let's get to keys to the match today. Pete Fewing, what are you looking for the United States with a heavily rotated team?
1: Well, first, getting some composure, getting some rhythm, connecting passes. You have to be very good defensively. Goals change games. We know that. If Turkey scores first, they're going to play as free tonight as they've ever played because they don't have anything to play for. But if they get a goal, they're uplifted, and then they want to have a complete game. So you want to keep them off the score sheet. The wings, Weah has been very good on the right-hand side, Aronson on the left, and Claudio Reyna coming late through the box. So service from the wings, get the ball to Pepe where he can stay in between the posts, from the 18 to the width of the post. Keep him in there. So to get the rhythm. Make sure defensively you are very strong. Use the flanks as much as possible. And in the Paraguay game, we did a great job with some of these entry passes. So mix it up, in other words.
0: Here we go. Kickoff in Los Angeles Stadium. 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
4: Players that are together as tight as any squad any of them have ever played on. Every single day in the hotel and training, the players that are not on the field are incredibly excited for those who are. Can this U.S. group finish off a perfect group stage and send this team with momentum into the knockout round of this FIFA World Cup? We are about to find out on another perfect Los Angeles evening. We're underway. And that is going to bounce off the corner flag and stay in play. It's the United States in the dark blue with the stars. It's Turkey wearing white. A historic win for the U.S. in this building against Paraguay. They had to grind through a win in Seattle against Australia. And now they can do things no teams have ever done before for the U.S. at a World Cup. Win all three games, score more goals than anyone else. They already know the site and the opponent. In 6 days' time, in the round of 32. And yet, here comes Turkey. This is an immensely prideful nation. It is a soccer-mad nation. It's a team back at the World Cup for the first time since 2002. They brought some stars with them. They thought they'd be battling to win the group in this game. Instead, they are already eliminated, having lost their first two and not scoring a single goal. As Scally's trying to play it out wide, it's held in by Aronson. Gio Reyna's shot is blocked. And so an aggressive start by this changed-up U.S. group. We're not sure what the mentality is going to be from Turkey. Look at Gio Reyna getting him going out for a corner.
5: And if you weren't sure what to expect from the U.S., there's an example. Guys on the field to make a point, to prove a point to their coach. They want to be more involved going forward. And it starts with an early U.S. corner. A lot of high pressure. Turkey is sitting with a back five, surprisingly, showing some respect to this U.S. team.
4: Sebastian Berhalter to take drives to the near post. Weston McKennie had a chance to sweep it in. It's only as far as Trusty. It's saved. The rebound cleared behind for another corner just in front of Ricardo Pepi.
5: Well, it's Berhalter getting his first start of this tournament. His set piece delivery is very good. You have to run at the near post from Gio Reyna. Takes a man with him. Open up the space for McKennie. He misses. Trusty fires on target. And Shakir able just to palm that one away. out to the other side now, where I expect more of an in-swinging ball. U.S. have been focusing on the back post. It's where they're stacking four players right now. Berhalter has a real ability to hit it with power at a good trajectory. Makes it difficult for Shakir to come get it.
4: To the back post. Knocked down!

0: set pieces. Back post focus. They stack four there, run three inside, and Trusty just peels away. How about the first touch? Off the left foot, just cushions it. That touch is so good because it means he can take the shot on the second. But look at that narrow gap at that near post. Low and hard, stay over the top of it, laces right through it. And the U.S., as they have been doing all tournament long, take an early lead. And the more telling thing for me, that right there, run to your bench, celebrate with your teammates. United States 1, Turkey 0.
1: 2 minutes, 15 seconds, the second fastest goal from the opening kickoff in U.S. World Cup history, behind only Clint Dempsey's in 2014. And the third consecutive game the U.S. has scored in the opening 10 minutes and change. Austin Trusty, 27-year-old from Media, Pennsylvania, in the Philadelphia suburbs, the youngest of six kids. He's a title winner at Celtic in Scotland, where he's playing in front of 60,000 fans week in, week out. What is pressure when you come up with that? And good recovery defending there by Miles Robinson to win the ball back. And just Trusty's 10th ever game for the U.S., a guy that has just always kind of been on the outside of the bubble looking in. What a wonderful moment at the end of a terrific season for him. Berhalter the assist. And Turkey, who were down about 90 seconds into their last game, less than that, in the loss to Paraguay. Aaron El Mali carrying forward. Kukçu, pocket pick by Weston McKennie.
0: And Weston McKennie, one of those two holdovers from the starting lineup against Australia. And there's a reason you still keep one or two guys, especially like McKennie, in there for his leadership. But the other thing, Mauricio Pochettino telling us yesterday down at practice, look, he's been used to this cadence all season long. Game, rest, game, rest, game, rest. He's bringing the intensity, and so has this team from the very first minute. But this is what we expected from a group of guys that are hungry on the field. To set the tone, and boy, had a great ball from Berhalter.
1: He took a hard kick behind the play, but he got it away. Brendan Aaronson now from Weah. Weston McKennie to the outside. Aaronson, McKennie, Aaronson behind him, and couldn't get it out from underneath his feet. Özcan comes to take it. Kukçu try to escape, can't cleanly, wins a throw.
0: Now he had two runners to his right. He had Scally and McKennie. McKennie, it's a clever ball to cut it back like that to Aaronson, because you see everybody crashing to the goal thinking he's going to hit it across low and hard. I just think even Aaronson maybe expected that and wasn't quite ready for the return. Heavy first touch and the chance was gone.

0: Morris Yilmaz in a wrestling match that he loses with Mark McKenzie.
1: The other part of the conversation was going to be all week, what are we going to get from Turkey? And I thought we'd see a team that was going to be charged up and try to make a statement, even though they're out, even though they're on 0 points. The amount of pressure and all the noise back home. You know how you stop that? You get an early goal, and now you go and pile it on if you're the U.S. Try to get goal after goal.
0: Celik won that header over Weah. Yeah, it's a country of Turkey that has not responded with sadness. They have responded with fury. So what has happened to this team? 62 shots without a goal. Flipped over the top. Yilmaz trying to sneak in behind. Miles Robinson heads it away. Joe Scally, first to the loose ball, draws the foul. Most shots in recorded World Cup history, by the way, in back-to-back games without scoring a goal. And when we asked Mauricio Pochettino yesterday, what do you expect from Turkey? He shrugged. He said, I don't really know, but I know they're going to come with an intensity to this one, as that was offside perhaps anyway. And you see there the other game going on up in Santa Clara, the other game in the group, Paraguay and Australia. Winner of that game qualifies as the runner-up in the group. Aronson, tackle off the ball. Berhalter trying to slow up there. Arda Güler, the big young star of this Turkish team, 21-year-old young player of the season in the UEFA Champions League with Real Madrid. As he said, everyone was crying in the locker room after the loss to Paraguay that eliminated them officially last Friday night. Giorena, he's fouled.
1: It's something I'm interested to see in this game, the role for Giorena. Looks like actually to start the game, he's a little bit deeper alongside Berhalter, and then you've still got the freedom for McKenny with his running. I think the two of them will play off each other, which means Berhalter's in more of that Tyler Adams type of role where he's going to sit. He's going to be covering that back line for the U.S., trying to get on the ball, but also be the first one to stop any counterattacking opportunities.
0: Errant pass there, and Berhalter just trying to slow up. Yilmaz was able to slow him. And he just misplays it out. One of the big questions for this game, as we see some of the luminaries and celebrities and movie stars that are here in L.A., will Christian Pulisic play tonight? Jenny Taft down on the field. What do we know about Pulisic's status for this game?
2: John, I asked Mauricio Pochettino about the decision to keep Christian Pulisic on the bench to start. He told me tonight he is available to play 30 to 45 minutes max. They will evaluate the intensity of the game to make that decision. Remember, Pulisic told me yesterday he feels 100%.
0: And that's part of it. Should he play? Because there's different sides to look at that.
1: I think ideally you want to get him into this game at a point, because you don't want one of your star players going about 3 weeks before stepping on the field in the round of 32 in a big match for the U.S. against now their confirmed opponent in Bosnia-Herzegovina. So I think game dependent, if we're not seeing a game where Turkey are just trying to take down U.S. players and injure players and there's a safe environment, you want to get Pulisic on the field 100% in the second half and get him.
0: Güler, nice little dummy that allowed Yilmaz to run onto it, trying to return. Arda Güler! Able to capitalize on that loose ball in the middle. Beats Matt Turner. Turkey tie the game inside of 10 minutes.
1: That's Güler's first goal for Turkey since October 2025. They just work it down this right-hand side, able to drag U.S. bodies out a little bit. And that just letting it run there takes McKenzie out of the play. And then Miles Robinson has to come across and help. And that leaves the space. And Güler's got to step on the inside of McKenzie. It's a great ball back to him. Turner tries to make himself big. And Güler finds the corner. This Turkey team does have quality. And they just showed it there.

0: And the attempt at clearance just bounces off of Kukchu out for a U.S. throw. Vincenzo Montella, one of the big things he said yesterday was you got to leave off these guys. These young players, the future of Turkish soccer. I don't like the personal attacks they've been getting. We've tried hard. We've just not been able to get it done. You got to have more respect for the players. And that's a part of the backdrop, even though Turkey cannot advance. Can these players get a win against the hosts and try to take something positive back home with them? As Montella said, we've come off our best European championship in 16 years, a couple summers ago. First World Cup in 24 years. Don't throw all of that away just because we've had two tough results. And that is Turkey's first goal of this tournament. They were shut out. First time in 5 years they've been shut out in back-to-back games. Coming in, Kukçu has runners. Ended up misplaying it wide. And Yildiz. One of the things you mentioned at a couple different points
1: Colin is Farrell?
0: This U.S. team hasn't really faced a ton of adversity. Not that there haven't been difficult, challenging moments, but real adversity so far in this tournament. It's Weston McKennie, great run forward, able to keep his feet, able to keep the ball. Brandon Aaronson blocks, second chance, Aaronson save. Chuck here down to his right, his second stop.
2: And this is all Weston McKennie. It's something he's been doing all tournament long, leads the team with six chances created. Count that as seven if you give it to him, but he did lay the first one back for Aaronson. Just the acceleration and power down the channel into the corner. Yeah, I am interested to see how this U.S. group react here off what was a perfect start. You get the goal from the set piece for Trusty, then you concede a goal. Two little mistakes in the back where they get opened up defensively. First real time goal they gave up against Paraguay in this building was some mistakes off a long direct set piece. So yeah, can they take control of the game? This is going to be a very different game to the two games they faced prior, where both teams didn't want the ball. Turkey want the ball. They have guys that technically are very good and will look to continue to break this U.S. team down. There might be space for some transition tonight.

0: Good touch by Scally to start this possession. Brendan Aaronson, Joe Scally down to the corner, has Gio Reyna, his childhood friend from New York City, to hook that cross in. No one there in a blue shirt. And it ends up calling all the way out for a U.S. throw.
1: But that's a little bit of the game state I think we might see, is where Turkey have some of this midfield possession. If the ball turned over there from just an underthrown ball from Tim Weah, there's going to be space if the U.S. can really commit numbers aggressively, which they did in that one. They just didn't have anybody in the box for the cross.
0: Okay, and this has been quite the battle here between Yilmaz and Mark McKenzie. And the U.S. wins the ball, wins the referee's approval. Turkish bench is furious right now. And they are all screaming at the fourth official about it, as if he had anything to do with that decision. And the U.S. has dominated statistically in the opening quarter hour, and yet one goal apiece. Austin Trusty, just over 2 minutes, Lynn. Arda Güler, about 7.5 minutes later. And Reyna saw McKinney in there. A little bit of a slip on the outside. Yildiz is able to get to the loose ball. Kukçu able to escape. Mark McKenzie backtracking, nods it away. And Aaronson has it tackled out for a throw. And again, you see the other game in the group. It's in Santa Clara. It's on FS1, Paraguay and Australia. If that game finishes a draw, Australia would qualify as runner-up. Paraguay would qualify as a third-place finisher on 4 points. The loser of that game would quite possibly get through as a third-place finisher. Depends on goal differential. Vincenzo Montella has come onto the field to scream at the referee. U.S. takes it quickly off the foul. Mustafa Gorbal of Algeria, the referee, has a problem to deal with, because the Turkish bench is going berserk on every decision, and that was a coach running onto the field to yell about it. And he elects to just try to keep the flow of the game going. Austin Trusty looking long. Ricardo Pepi trying to sneak in behind the center backs. He might get to that ball. Shakir, the goalkeeper, backed off. Pepi, a couple different options. Let's just slow it up. Reset for Berhalter. Gio Reyna. And an errant pass there for Tim Way. And just a couple of loose moments in the attacking part of the field from the U.S. last little bit.
1: It was a good-looking ball, though, from Trusty. And I think that type of run could be effective from Pepi, where he's trying to drop a little bit lower to get involved and then spinning to get that space in behind. I think it's something Tim Way can start to do a little bit more here. Be a little bit more aggressive, trying to run your fullback, Chile, just a little bit more, because he's coming to the ball, making life very easy for him. His speed and his 1v1, that's a real asset for the United States.
0: Weston McKennie takes a hard tackle. Weston McKennie is down. And back to his feet now, still in some pain. Way with the defender all over him, able to recycle the ball. You can see the way the Turkish players are flying around a bit right now. U.S. got to match that speed. McKenny for Reyna. Austin Trusty, the goal scorer. And awkward there, and that's Özcan, who's gone down, and it was Berhalter who caught him. Again, the entire Turkish bench, all of the assistant coaches, half of the bench players.
1: It's a late yellow, right? It felt like even he wanted to hesitate at first, but I actually do think this is a yellow. You'll see the ball's played to Berhalter. He's got two around him. The first touch is heavy. He's trying to poke it out to the left-hand side and clearly rakes down the ankle there of Özcan, and so Montella gets his wish. He gets a yellow card, but that is a yellow card for Sebastian Berhalter.
0: And Berhalter, as we said, the second son of a former U.S. player to play at the World Cup, along with Gio Reyna. His dad, Greg, not just the former coach, but he was starting in the knockout rounds in 2002, including in the quarterfinal.
1: And it's an important time to remind people, look, this is the conversation actually before the goal. So this was Trusty saying, look, you go away, run inside, leave the space for me. I mean, Couldn't have drawn it up any more perfectly than that. And then even to deliver, I'm telling you, to take that touch out of the sky, look at that, the celebrations, Brad Pitt going nuts. But to take that out of that long ball, first touch, and then hammer it home from the near post. And right now we see our referee just out of your screen, not being shown on your screen, is when there's an injury like this, players are coming over to the sideline to try to get some water. He's discouraging that. These celebrations have been awesome for this U.S. group. It really does showcase their togetherness. And look at Pulisic in the back right. He's jumping in, up and down. I'd say that calf's looking pretty good. Yet the captain and Tim Ream. And as well, this was something that was conveyed to us throughout the team about the guys that are starting tonight, how happy they were in reverse for the players who are now on the bench showcasing the same. That's really great team spirit.
0: And one of the things to be mindful of, those four U.S. players who are sitting on a possible yellow card suspension, Tyler Adams, Chris Richards, Anthony Robinson, Flo Balogun, we don't expect them to play in this game, because if they play, if they get a yellow card, they would be suspended for the round of 32. And now you've got Sebastian Burhalter, who's sitting on an early yellow card. Christian Roldan, you saw in that celebration, he is not listed as an available player tonight because of a quad injury picked up in practice about a week ago. So it's a little bit of a thing for Mauricio Pochettino to navigate. As Turkey have this free kick now, Okçu and Artagula, the goal scorer, stand over it. Just touch short there for Artagula. He's going to clip it in behind, too far for Okçu. As we look at some more of the celebrities of stage, screen, and NFL playing fields, we tell you the United States will play their round of 32 game next Wednesday night, Santa Clara, California. Bosnia-Herzegovina, that is now confirmed as the opponent. Coverage starts at 7 p.m. Eastern, 4 o'clock Pacific, live here on Fox. We're going to go ahead and assume the Bosnia-Herzegovina players and staff are watching this game. Hello to all of you. Congratulations to all of you. Second ever World Cup for Bosnia, first time that they will play in a knockout stage game. They will be fired up for that opportunity, as will their fans. That'll be quite the scene Wednesday night in the South Bay area. Aiden now trying to square up on Austin Trusty. Trusty intercepts that pass. The U.S. under some pressure now. What can they do? Mark McKenzie gets rid of it.
1: Yeah, Turkey pressing the ball really well. You referenced this a couple of minutes ago, the intensity at which they're really trying to put the U.S. under pressure at the back, trying to win the ball in these positions. It's a team that really spreads out. So as they're defending, they've got five along the back. Then they push Aiden almost into a right winger position on this near side. That creates advantages for them in the middle of the field with Yildiz and Guler, which they really did in that first goal. Yilmaz has been really important in that, is back to goal play too. But he's feeling contact. He's going down. I think this is something to watch throughout the course of this match.
0: That was both offside and it hit the referee. So Mustafa Korbal is trying to make a decision, and ultimately what he's going to do is just call for the hydration break, and they'll figure it out later of whose ball this should be in what part of the field. So midway through the first half, the U.S. once again an early lead. The lead didn't last long. First career goal for Austin Trusty. One apiece between the United States and Turkey here in Los Angeles.
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0: They were all over Turkey. And you'll see here as this pans around, the U.S. are only just now breaking what looked like a pretty intense team huddle of the hydration break. How do they get back to that edge they were playing with early?
1: I think raising that intensity once again, the way they started the game. Even in that moment for the hydration break, watching Mauricio Pochettino down in and around his group, huddled up, but with the tactics board out. So I wouldn't be surprised to see a couple little tweaks and more so to the way in which they're defending, trying to get some pressure on Turkey and for the U.S. to have the ball and be more effective. It's in the midfield area, though, I think right now, where Turkey are overloading that area and continually having different types of solutions and combinations that have been causing the U.S. problems.
0: And part of the 9 different lineup changes is that this is a combination of players that don't really have any game time together. Practice time, sure. Is that any of this? Is it just guys kind of figuring out some of these partnerships at all?
1: I think more so even just within the partnerships, it's the different traits and characteristics of the players. Weston McKennie's greatest strength this tournament has been his freedom to go forward. I think what you're seeing now is that Berhalter's got 2 or 3 guys around him, so he needs McKennie a little bit closer defensively. We'll see as Yilmaz has been running down these all day long. He and McKenzie have been going at it. He's got a bit of a bite in intensity to him so far. He's setting the tone for Turkey from the front.
0: Mark McKenzie jumped to the turf, draws the foul. Arda Güler with the goal for Turkey, youngest ever World Cup goal scorer. Now, it's not a very long list. This is only the 3rd time that Turkey have ever played in the World Cup, 2002 and 1958, which is wild to say. As we said, this is a big country, Turkey. This is a soccer-mad country. Incredible fan support for some massive clubs that they have in their league. They've produced some terrific players. They made the semi-final of their last World Cup in 2002. But for some reason, they have historically struggled to get to these opportunities. Joe Scally under some real pressure now from Kenan Yildiz. And he's able to find Matt Turner to get it clear. Bardakci out-dueling Pepe for that ball in the air. Pepe a second chance. Long switch for Tim Weah. And eased off the ball there by Aiden, who was tracking back to help out defensively. Berhalter got his head in the way of that pass. Güler knocks it forward. Mark McKenzie, got decked. Referee's going to say play on advantage
1: and
0: for an attacking chance
1: the
0: for the U.S. They're going face-to-face. This referee's got to get control of this game right now.
1: That's a yellow card challenge, though. Not even a touch on the ball. Leveled out McKenzie, who was... had no chance of defending himself as he'd gone up for that header. But to your point, if the referee doesn't get control by using his cards, you're going to see more and more of that, as that's going to be a U.S. corner.
0: And let's see, is the referee going to do anything right now? Now that the ball's out of play.
1: Well, he's actually having a conversation with the wrong player as it currently stands. As this was Aiden tracking down Tim Weah. They got a quick 2v1 defensive stop on Weah as he was trying to pick up ahead of steam. But the referee talking to the two central captains there. Now going to talk to McKenzie.
0: Well, the U.S. scored from their last corner. This is from the opposite side of the field. Sebastian Berhalter already with one assist tonight. His fourth of his career. Out swinging ball. Got knocked out of the doorstep save. Mark McKenzie. That's how you get revenge. You get decked to the turf. You respond by scoring. Now the flag has come up for offside. As we saw in Seattle, this is not necessarily 100%. We're going to take a look back and see.
1: Yeah, this is going to be tricky because McKenzie's offside as it stands there. But let's see. Who did that shot come off? Did that come off Pepe, or was that a defensive player? Because that's not a deliberate play on the ball right there. That one that you saw there, that would be counted as essentially a block in a way that wouldn't have count or reset the play. It would have been the second one after that. So he was offside on that initial one. It has been confirmed. And that goal will not count.
0: Mark Clattenburg, real quick, your thoughts on that?
6: Yeah, it's what is a deliberate play and not. This is not a deliberate play for the ball. So the Turkish defender, when the ball touches him, this is act is not a deliberate play. This puts the U.S. forward in an offside position, so the correct decision is offside.
0: And Mark McKenzie has denied his first career U.S. goal.
1: And there's always a little bit of an interpretation around what is a deliberate play or not. And what you could say there is he had no time to react. He didn't move his body. So it didn't reset that phase and put McKenzie onside. So absolutely was offside, unfortunately, for the U.S.
0: Arda Güler out to old Weston McKennie for that loose ball. Nice little move around the outside. Cut back cross. 2-1 Turkey. Orkun Kukçu. Great little sequence, and the U.S. for the first time at this tournament are behind.
1: Some stunned faces right now for the United States, just carved open down that left-hand side. No pressure really on the ball. It turned over right in the middle. And then watch this overlapping run. Scally then just stays inside and gets caught looking. But what a ball that is from Güler. Initially, the weight of that pass, then they get the cutback ball. Then they're crashing the box. And Kukçu just puts it home. It's a really well-worked goal by Turkey. Nobody clears it at the near post. The relationships there of who's going, who's staying. I wonder if there was a potential offside on that ball played from Güler on the overlapping run. It felt close to me initially. But it has been confirmed that it's a goal.
0: Orkun Kukçu just a couple of weeks ago scored a goal, his first in quite a while. Gets his second in four games. He plays for Beşiktaş, just one of the big clubs in Turkey. You got a number of Galatasaray players, a lot of guys that play for the big, big clubs with big, big fan bases in Turkey. They have a point to prove today before they go home and face the music for this early exit. They're coming for more. Kenan Yildiz now rolls it in. Elmalı, who just got the assist. Yildiz. And the U.S. able to deal with it.
1: Yeah, U.S. just all over the place right now. Everything. Frazzled. Turkey playing with such an intensity and energy. A confidence, quite frankly. Look at that. Yeah, there's the confidence. Nutmeg.
0: Berhalter gets nutmeg poked away from behind. Scally trying to step in. U.S. wins a free kick.
1: But here's one of the big differences that I'm feeling in this game compared to the previous games. What I'm seeing from Turkey was the United States in the other games. A team that was aggressive, that was kicking, physically imposing themselves on an opponent. Right now, it's the other way. It's the U.S. getting bullied on the ball. The U.S. backing down. The Turkey fans right now are in full voice. So what do you got to this group of players? You're out on the field to prove a point to your coach. You want to be starting in that next match.
0: Scottie Pippen, who of course famously played for the Portland Trailblazers as well as the Chicago Bulls.
1: Says the Portland guy. Oh, man.
0: Another underhit pass, a giveaway.

0: initial cross in. It was over the end line, though it looked like it might have been deflected. It's going to be given as a goal kick. Caprio there. Frequent visitor of this building. Scally, strong header win there. Jenny, you're right down by the U.S. bench. What have you been seeing lately?
1: There's no denying that the energy shifted a bit after that second goal from Turkey. Tyler Adams actively coaching his guys from the bench, trying to get the group going a little bit. Even the intensity of the bench players warming up in front of me has clearly been stepped up as we look to see how the U.S. responds to a bit of this adversity right now, John.
0: And Stu, it's fair to say there's probably a lot of guys down there who would love to get on the field and change this and are not going to be given the opportunity for very good reason. Celik around the outside. Celik crossing in. Berhalter heads away. Özcan. Artıguler, lovely touch. Gets it back. Keeps it moving. Artıguler one more time. Cleared away by Miles Robinson.
2: Well, they're working really well down the outsides, Turkey. They're putting the U.S. under a lot of pressure. When you're forcing Aronson and Weah to come back so deep and defend, that means you've got control of the game. But when they, with this system, are able to get their fullbacks that high and then have overlapping and then cutting back and having so many numbers, they're looking very dynamic. I'm sure there's a lot of Turkish fans back home thinking, where was this team for the first two games of the tournament?
0: One of the things Mauricio Pochettino said to us yesterday at the team's training camp, we know whatever group we put on the field can compete and perform. We are seeing it every day in practice. We need all 26 guys to believe that they are trusted, important parts of this team. Because a lot of them might be needed later in the tournament. Injuries and suspensions.
2: And I just don't think for the U.S. right now, this it's a little bit more of a diamond look in the midfield where Berhalter's at the base and you've got McKennie and Reyna split at your side and they want Pepe dropping underneath. But look at all the Turkish numbers in there. Because they're playing this 5-4-1, they've got a nice shell in front. Not U.S. not using the space or isolating the wingers. Everything Weah wants to do, he's coming back. Same with Aronson. The speed of play the U.S. are playing at is almost a turnover. Berhalter did well.
0: And then he gets a chunk taken out of his leg for his effort, but that was an important intervention there by Berhalter to prevent the giveaway and the quick run the other way.
2: And that's almost the part of the field I was talking about where Turkey are trying to set you up to play into that bucket of the midfield they have to win the ball and then quickly counter. The U.S. have forced a couple too many passes into that area that have turned into really easy turnovers. There, that's a good run.
0: Weah making the run from Weston McKennie. Going to be a tight offside. Weah from the byline cuts it in front. Chuck here able to control. Weah was offside. But we play on because Turkey have the ball and they're carrying forward. And the U.S. got to scramble back. Trusty gets nutmegged. Able to recover it but then commits the foul. Artıguler's feeling confident down there this evening. And why not for such a special young player?
2: But also I think you are seeing a team in Turkey that's playing with freedom, knowing that they have absolutely nothing to lose here. So that's part of the aggression and the freedom and the tricks, the flicks. And they're here to spoil this party in Los Angeles.
0: Aronson whistled for that foul.

And Kukçu scored the go-ahead goal for Turkey. Stands over this free kick. To sweep it in, Turner stays at home. Header knocked in front, and that clipped off of... It looked like a U.S. defender. Cole was given as a goal kick on the field. It's been changed now to a corner.

0: Yeah, pretty clearly off Miles Robinson there.
1: First corner of the game for Turkey. 5 minutes to go, plus stoppage time here in the first half. U.S. held the lead for a little under 8 minutes with the early goal. Arda Güler tied the game. And he'll roll the corner short. Trying to get it back. Aronson was able to block the pass in. And then Yildiz just misplays it.

0: And you get a sense of the momentum swings that we have seen here this evening. And coming up, the Visa Halftime Show on Fox. Rebecca and team up the 405 in the studio. Rob and his crew here in the stadium in Los Angeles, including a look at what's happening in the other game in the group, Paraguay and Australia. As we said, if it finishes a tie, both teams will be going through. It's only the loser might have to sweat it out for a couple days. Good turn by Ricardo Pepi. Weston McKennie has Scally to the outside. McKennie, Scally, U.S. corner.
1: That's a better move that time because the U.S. midfield was spread out, not making it easy to mark. It opened up the space centrally. Pepi gets turned. Great ball in from McKenzie. Now you're running all of a sudden at the back line for Turkey. That little turn from Pepi, really excellent. Just being available.
0: Taken short, hooked in, popped in the air, was close to Pepi. And now it's a dangerous counterattack for Turkey. They got Yilmaz running to the center. It was just too far in front of him, and Berhalter made the sprint to win the ball back. Pepi making a big run there. McKennie elects to hold it. The U.S. has not lost a World Cup game in which they've scored first since 1950. Reyna for Aronson. Reyna trying to create space. Couldn't cut it back inside. Cleanly crowded off it. And they don't want to break that streak tonight, the U.S. And then Yildiz is running the other way. Yilmaz furthest forward. Still Yildiz. And Miles Robinson gets a foot in to block out for a corner.
1: Now there's some conversations there right now. Just see right on your screen where Scally is saying to Miles Robinson, I needed your help there. I made a 40, 50-yard track back. And eventually then Robinson came out to come and help and close this down the shot from Yildiz.
0: Those moments are tough, though, when you go from a great attacking opportunity to then you're scrambling defensively on the other end. Kukcu to take the corner. Into the near post. Miles Robinson pops it straight in the air. Header comes backwards. U.S. still scrambling. It's a foul against Turkey. It's a U.S. free kick.
1: There ends up being a push in the back at the near post. Not on this one, but then right there. Yilmaz pushing in the back of Berhalter. A couple different plays. Ends up being whistle dead.
0: Mustafa Gorbal, the referee, was just holding the restart for the U.S. there to give Antonio Garcia, the video assistant referee, a moment. See if there's anything else in there. Berhalter has way of making a run. Goes short to Tim Wade. Did he get himself back onside? Looks like he did. Way, who was a starter at the last World Cup, drives it forward. Couldn't get a cross away. Needs some help. Tackled out for a U.S. throw.
1: And he doesn't want to go ideally to his left. He wants to come in onto the right. He's playing on the opposite side. But really, he's being defended really well by Aiden.
0: Into Pepi. And he's muscled off the ball there. Kabak, the defender. Miles Robinson for Weston McKennie, thinking about it. McKennie save, not held. Turkish defenders first to the rebound. Third save for Çakır. Berhalter trundled over by Arda. Berhalter's going to have a word. Those two go face to face. Referee's going to give a free kick to the U.S.
1: And Berhalter on a yellow, and he knows this, so he's trying to tread the line a little bit. Guler also knows he's on a yellow. He's trying to push him over the line. Weston McKennie has a look. He has no options to his right. Thinks, why not? I'll take this. Good strike. Bounced up. Takes a little deflection on the way through. Makes it difficult for Çakır here. And you see he has to get down to his right and readjust his dive to be able to make that save.
0: Six added minutes here at the end of the first half. Ercan Çakır, three saves tonight. He had three saves total in the first two games. It's played short and wide for Wea. Back to Berhalter, hooks it in. That
1: should be a corner.
0: No, it's going to be a foul against the U.S.
1: If I'm thinking about the second half for the U.S., you got a couple guys who might get some minutes as well. Haji Wright, Zendejas, that's a little push on the back for McKinney. The first thing I would do, though, was flip the wingers. I'd have Aronson on the left, Way on the right. Neither of them have been involved enough in the game. Gio Reyna, not getting enough from him in the attacking part of the field. But I think more importantly, you're not getting the same intensity and pressure from the forward part of the field defensively. And that has previously set the tone in the games for the U.S. and made the game easier for them on the defensive side.
0: Cooler takes it out of the air. Scally first to react, although he's got immediate pressure. Miles Robinson couldn't angle the pass for Weah, who slipped anyway. Chelik coming forward. Reyna wins it, had Pepe, but couldn't get it away. Özcan, good tackle to win it back. Early cross in. Scally off the chest. That'll do for Matt Turner. And he wants to get Weston McKennie on the run. McKinney evades the tackle of Kukcu, at least for the moment, and a bit of a heavy touch there, although Scally's first there. U.S. throw. There's an intensity to the game, there's an intensity to the environment. That's why we said don't fall in the trap of thinking this is a meaningless game for either team. Scally for Reyna. Reyna for Aronson, wasn't quite ready for it. Reyna picks it back up. That'll be a U.S. corner.

0: Berhalter hooks it in. Trusty couldn't get over it.
1: No, a great look from Trusty. The timing of the run's great and the delivery great. He gets a great leap, almost too good of a leap. I think he gets just up above this one a little too early. Can't get the ball down under the crossbar. He knows it, the frustration on his face. What a great look at the end of the first half to tie the game.
0: Still 3 minutes to play in this half. Boy, Pepe getting manhandled there by the defender. Kabak, who comes out of there with the ball. Aiden now gets it in. Turner tracking. Good solid take for him. Starter at the last World Cup. Back up at this one. I'll try to find ways to get him in a going in a rhythm. There's a World Cup winning goalkeeper, Hugo Lloris, now with LAFC and MLS in the building tonight. First World Cup in 20 years in which he's not playing. Berhalter. Way up. And an offside flag is going to negate Wea's appeal for a foul there.
1: He's been trying to time this run. That would have been close. He looked, at least to my eye there, that he was potentially onside. But they let that play develop and that would have been reviewed. He's been trying to get that run though, where he's staying wide. And it just hasn't quite come off so far for the U.S. But I think that's why I'm feeling it could be more dangerous on the other side, where he can be running inside where it's a little bit, feels better to him, and he has different options of squaring the ball or finding crosses that can be dangerous for the U.S. if they crash the box.
0: Is this substitutions at halftime? Is it tactical tweaks? Is it just a rousing motivational speech?
1: Perhaps all the above. He made 9 changes to the lineup coming into this one. There's a couple guys.
0: Pepe, did he get back onside? He couldn't control it anyway. Chuck here, being aggressive, boots that one 10 rows up.
1: You also have a guy called Christian Pulisic in the wings and waiting, and how long does he want to?
0: McKennie crossing in errantly. Is this the right game for him? We've seen some physical moments.
1: I'll tell you in about the 65th minute. We'll see how the second half goes. And I'm sure that's what Mauricio Pochettino's thinking as well.
0: And Vincenzo Montella on the other side so badly needs his team to put in this kind of performance to get a result, just to try to calm the waters at home. And about 30 seconds to go in a half in which the U.S. led early, 2 minutes and 15 seconds in. Lead lasted a little over 7 minutes before Turkey ended up taking the lead. Brendan Aaronson to the corner is going to chase this down. Has support from Joe Scally. Scally cuts it infield, clips it up in the air. Reyna waiting for it, not going to get it, at least at first. U.S. will get a throw out of it. Final seconds of the half. Does the referee give him time enough? No. He's going to end the half there. So the U.S. changed up, knowing for sure they're going through as group winners. Some frustration, some adversity, and the Turkish fans so disappointed that their team is going home no matter what happens here tonight. They are encouraged by what they have seen. 45 minutes down, 45 to go here in Los Angeles, where it's Turkey 2, the United States 1.
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5: 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My name is Jackson Feltz. I am alongside the three-time national champion head coach Pete Fewing. We are here for the halftime show to break down that first 45 minutes and look ahead to the second half in this final game of the group stage for Group D. The United States have already won Group D. We saw that, and Mauricio Pochettino decided to change his entire starting lineup. And then for Turkey, they have already been eliminated, but they get two goals to lead the U.S. 2-1. Pete, what did you see in the first 45?
6: Well, the first two was great. We had a corner kick to the near post. Weston McKennie unfortunately missed on that one, but then it went to the other side. Now it's coming from the left-hand side, and I'll tell you what, Trusty is somewhat wide open, if not completely wide open. He gives himself a great first touch and then smashes it near post on the left footer just as it comes off the carpet. So terrific start in that regard. But then we talked about before the game, let's get a rhythm, right? And let's be really secure at the back. And then you got to give Turkey credit. They score two terrific goals in the 10th minute. McKenzie got caught in two minds. He went with a runner instead of the ball. I think if he had it over to do it over again, he'd go to the ball and nullify the chance right there. But I'll tell you, a great little 1-2. Guler tucks it away. Matt Turner could do nothing on that goal, but frustrating because we talk about it. This is a chance for all these guys. He could come up with a huge save. It just went under his arm, but Guler just pounded it. So, and then in the 30th minute, left side, go down the flank. Good little overlapping run. Third man running. And they get to the end line. They cut it back. Yeah. We're just not quite tight enough defensively. And it slips through. So a little bit of ball watching for the defense. So that's not great. We did get a couple chances just near the end that can give us some optimism. But when you do change 9 field players and your goalkeeper, there's some growing pains with that one. So it'll be interesting to see what he does the second half.
5: Yeah, we'll talk about the second half later. I think Pete, the question for me right now, and this goes back to the conversation we had in the pregame show, is when you know that there is essentially nothing to play for, except you want to just stay on a roll. You want to keep the train rolling down the tracks. The 10-man switch, including your goalkeeper, the only change that didn't happen was Weston McKennie. We talked about the high risk, high reward.
6: Yeah.
5: And you don't want the train stopping. You want the train to continue to roll. And I think we saw in the first half, Pete, the high risk, not work well because you do get the 3rd-minute goal. But if you lose this game, does the train stop? Do you lose the momentum? And right now at this moment, I feel like the momentum has been lost.
6: Well, you get a little heavier. You know, we've been talking about all these games that we've been watching, and you win, and it's not exhausting. It's not tiring. You feel elevated when you get in a locker room after a 90-minute performance. Winning solves a multitude of sins, right? But when you lose, all of a sudden you're back to square one, and you talk about the momentum. It's just not just the momentum with the team, but the momentum with the nation getting behind our U.S. team and being very excited about it. It's been really a wonderful deal these 3 games to see the support. So, and then you kind of have to go back to square one, right? Because now Pocaccino has to say, okay, I'm going to put this guy back in, this guy back in. So having said that, when you're down 2-1, if you can rally and come back, that's a great thing to build on as a team, and so show the team's character. But they're a bit disjointed. It wasn't good, the marking, and so they've got to come back. And Turkey A is elevated, right? They're going to want to come out of here. Again, I said it before the game. Everybody wants to beat the United States of America, right? All right, you're beating
5: in Los Angeles.
6: In Los Angeles, yeah. And there's all the star power that we're seeing around the stadium. So Turkey A is not going to back down. This is their last World Cup game. They know it, and so the U.S. has a bit of an uphill climb.
5: Well, the round of 32 is set. The United States will take on Bosnia and Herzegovina in the round of 32 at Santa Clara Stadium coming up on July 1st, 5 p.m. Pacific, 8 p.m. Eastern. That is set for the U.S. In terms of this game, in terms of the second half, the United States is down 2-1 right now to Turkey. We will take a break. We will come back and get to some keys to the second half. 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
5: You are listening to FIFA World Cup 2026 on iHeartRadio. We welcome you back to the halftime show where Turkey has a 2-1 lead over the United States in the final group stage game. As a reminder, the United States have already won Group D. They will be in the round of 32. They will be at Santa Clara at Bay Area San Francisco Stadium coming up on July 1st at 5 o'clock p.m. Pacific time, 8 p.m. Eastern time. They will face Bosnia and Herzegovina in the round of 32. The winner of that will go on to the round of 16 at Seattle Stadium there on July 6th. So we are looking forward for that game on the 1st for the United States. But in this game right now, they are down right now by a score of 2-1. Our keys to the second half are brought to you by Fox One. The excitement of the FIFA World Cup is now streaming live on Fox One, the official English streaming platform to catch every unforgettable moment. Fox One brings the action straight to your screen so you never miss a goal. Download Fox One and experience the FIFA World Cup live. Pete, the United States are down 2-1 right now. Of course, they don't have to win this game, but I want to get some keys to the second half in terms of what you want to see from this team. And just simply for the element of momentum that we talked about, do they actually need to win this game?
6: Well, we're all greedy, and it'd be great to get 9 points and get the U.S. back on track. The first half, there was some loose marking. I bet every player who came off the field at halftime wants to go back and redeem themselves in the second half. So, one, tighten up the marking at the back. Make sure you track your runners. Don't get caught ball watching. That's number one. Number two, we've had some success on restarts as far as opportunity. Weston McKennie had a great shot from distance, which may pull the defense out a little bit. So the flanks, we could do better on the flanks. I haven't seen Pepe too much in this game, Wea too much in this game. So those guys can finish. They're good goal scorers. We've got to get them service. We've got to get them involved. I am curious if they go to two up front as they did in the second game. But that was an adjustment because of roster changes.
5: And Berhalter right now has a yellow card. Yeah. So Berhalter out, Haji right in would fit in with your two forward idea. And watch out for yellow cards too, because two yellows obviously means a red card. But across all these three group stage games, anybody who had a yellow card coming into this game, if they get a second one in this second half here, then they would be suspended for the round of 32. That's an important clarification to make. Nobody who started already had a yellow card for Mauricio Pochettino. So that's to note. And listen, Pete, for the momentum aspect, if you are to bring on some of your normal starters, perhaps a Christian Pulisic who's coming back from injury, you know, any one of the normal starters that we saw didn't get rotated out, if they come off the bench and they get this team a win or a point or in the form of a draw, that could get that momentum back, because it's our starters showing, yeah, this is why we are the starters. We can get the job done.
6: Yeah, when we give up a goal, you can see that the players kind of collapse and think, oh man, I'm not a starter, right? And that's the way it is. That's the way it is for players. That's the way it is for fans. That's the way it is for coaches.
5: Yeah.
6: So if the starters come in, they absolutely cement their spot for starting in the next one.
5: So we will see what Mauricio Pochettino does, especially we'll see what he does coming right out of the break here. So we will send things back down to Los Angeles Stadium. We will be back for the post-game show to wrap up whatever happens and wrap up this group stage for the United States, who once again have clinched a spot. They have clinched the win in Group D. They've clinched the round of 32 against Bosnia and Herzegovina coming up on July 1st. We'll send things back down to LA for the second half. 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
14: It's going to be more open and his for the taking. And momentum is a real thing. You saw a few boos at halftime. We need to get things back on track.
15: Mauricio Pochettino making his way out onto the field. As of now, Carly, I don't see any subs have been made.
16: Yeah, look, it wasn't a great first half. I think the first 10 minutes they came out strong and did well. Now we're going to see what this team is made of. They've had a near perfect start for this World Cup, and you're going to have to weather the storms throughout this World Cup. There's going to be ups and downs, and these players have to dig deep. They've got to come out stronger this next half, figure out it tactically, whatever is needed, and subs are going to make a difference.
15: We will see you on the post-game show. Now we send it back upstairs. John Straub, Stu Holden.
0: Rob, ironically enough, these two teams faced off in a friendly just about a year ago in Hartford, Connecticut. Only a handful of players in this game tonight played in that game. But the exact same thing happened. The U.S. scored super early. Turkey has scored twice, had a 2-1 lead at the break, ended up winning the game 2-1. Can the U.S. find a way to change that outcome tonight? Can this group of players and anyone off the bench keep this train rolling, keep a perfect record in the group stage going for a first time ever for the United States? We know who they're playing. We know when they're playing in the next round. It's a matter of how they get there. And indeed, no changes made for either side at the break. What are you looking for here early second half?
1: Who's going to set the tone from both sides? This Turkey A team, that's a good looking ball out the way. It's going to sail out. This Turkey A team came to play, and they came with nothing to play for other than to spoil the party and go home with a little bit of pride. You'd like to see this U.S. group do the same thing now. Really set the tone in this second half. Play with an intensity. Move the ball quickly. Be dynamic. Be powerful. That's what we've seen from them throughout this tournament. Can they get back to that, and can they find something and potentially go on and win this game?
0: McKinney won the header. It's knocked down. Good job by Pepe throwing his body in there. That allows Aronson to collect, and he has his pocket picked from behind. Clean tackle, says the referee. And then he says clean tackle by Weston McKennie to win it back. Reyna for Weah. Weah to the byline, cutting it back. No one there except for Özcan to clear. Mark McKenzie resuming hostilities there with Yilmaz up front. Helps to win the ball back. Gio Reyna and Tim Weah once more.
1: Yeah, Aiden's defending him well, really well. Been saying that all game. As soon as Tim Weah gets the ball, he is closing down that space so aggressively. And I think when you see a defender play that way, sometimes as a winger, you can play the ball and then move quickly off it. If you see your guy coming, there's going to be space in behind. I think that's something you could potentially look for if Weah can combine with Gio Reyna. That's an underhit ball. It's going to work.
0: Get away with it there because Celik couldn't take it cleanly. Long for Tim Weah to chase. Does he have the speed? No. It's going to be cleared out for a U.S. throw. Janie, real quick, what's the word from the U.S. coaching staff?
17: Well, the first thing Jesus Perez told me, it was a difficult first half for us. They have quality players, precise playing inside. We need to be better. He did like some of their options more from set plays. He said the effort is there. We will compete and try to win it in the second half. He expects much more intensity to start the second half.
0: And Aronson winning a corner for the U.S., number 6 of the game.
1: And you're hearing the crowd getting a lift. I think that's important early stages of this second half to do what they did at the beginning of the first. Get this crowd excited.
0: Played short. Aronson. Berhalter clipping it back post. Trusty was in the air. He didn't get a leap off. Gio Reyna trying for the same thing he did against Paraguay. Takes the deflection. Punched away there. Chakir, the goalkeeper, might have been able to just take that catch cleanly, but he gives the U.S. a throw instead. Mark McKenzie's going to come across. Referee already giving the count as McKenzie tries to load up the long throw. Man down for the U.S. Ball's knocked down. Follow-up shot is a goal!

0: Well, it's not his first goal for the United States, but it's definitely his best. Long throw into the box, U.S. putting pressure again on the set pieces. It's normally Berhalter putting the set pieces in. Instead, this time it's a throw. He's on top of the box. Watch the technique right here. Stay over the top of it, hits it with the laces into the ground, and it skips off the wet grass in at the near post. Grabs the ball and says, let's go. We're not done.
1: His dad played for the U.S. at a World Cup. His mom was a national title winner at North Carolina. This is a young man built for this. Given his opportunity just in the last year to play for the United States. Second career goal for Sebastian Berhalter. They scored 2 minutes 15 seconds into the first half. They score 3 minutes and 6 seconds into the second half.

And now Berhalter under some pressure. Matt Turner able to get rid of it. Long switch for Yildiz, too long.

0: Kenny knocks it forward. Reyna trying to skewer it further to Ricardo Pepi. U.S. players, including Christian Pulisic, have just gone to start warming up to the side of the U.S. bench.
1: And you did get a shot of Mauricio Pochettino and his coaching staff leaning over, kind of having the conversation. And that is absolutely the start to the second half that he and this team would have wanted. Now, what do you do from that? Do you let your levels drop? Or do you keep going and you keep that intensity high? That is the strength of this group.
0: Berhalter first to the loose ball. Aronson has Pepi on the run. Ricardo Pepi's cut off. Just enough there by Kabak, the defender. Kanyildi is on the run. Trusty tracking that one. Backdoor is able to recover and knock it out in front of Aiden.

0: Flip long for Yildiz to Chase. Miles Robinson is there first. McKinney, Aronson. And he's hauled to the ground. Wanted to go quick. And that early ball out was blocked. And now it's taken quickly again into the space for Tim Weah. Aiden able to recover his position, and Weah was offside.
1: Too many times for Tim Weah. When you try to make these runs, you're living on the edge a little bit. But he's looking right down the line right now. He can see where the back line is from Turkey. As hard as it is, as much as you see the space, as much as the timing of the run is important, you have to try to keep yourself on side. It's too many times for Weah in this game.
0: And that's not just line of sight from the assistant referee. That is the semi-automated offside technology is assisting in that call in the moment. Because a couple of those have been awful tight. It's going to be a foul committed by Miles Robinson. Tomorrow across our Fox Network's top spot in Group I on the line. Terrific game. Erling Haaland in Norway. Kylian Mbappe against France. That'll be in Foxborough on Fox. Over in FS1, Senegal needs a big win against Iraq, looking for their first ever World Cup result. Senegal trying to sneak in as a third place finisher. Coverage starts at 2 p.m. Eastern, 11 a.m. Pacific, live on Fox and FS1. Berhalter on the receiving end of a tough knock there. Slow to get to his feet. That's how it looks. Australia and Paraguay still scoreless up in Santa Clara. And it wouldn't be a guaranteed thing if it finishes drawn that both are through. It would still be a bit of a nervy wait next couple days for Paraguay as the group stage wraps up Saturday night. Seeing how all the other third place finishers end up. Weah picked it up and kept it in play for Pepe, who reverses it, gets it back. Weston McKennie. And that was a good job there by Kökçü to jump the passing lane. Now quickly the other way, Yılmaz trying to get Yildiz on the run. Good work by Miles Robinson there to break that up. Scan the QR code on the screen. Vote for your Michelob Ultra Superior Player of the Match. Sebastian Berhalter, goal and an assist. Not a bad choice so far. In his first career World Cup start. He's been to the World Cup as a spectator with his dad, both as player and coach. Now on the field and being impactful for the United States tonight in this heavily changed team in a game that they don't need anything from a standing standpoint. They know they're winning the group. They know they're playing Bosnia and Herzegovina Wednesday night in Santa Clara. But it's a chance to do something no U.S. team has ever done before at a men's World Cup. Win all three games in the group stage. That's an offside flag and a U.S. free kick. The word from Jenny Taft downstairs, Christian Pulisic, imminent. He's got his penny off. He's receiving instructions from the assistant coaches. This place is going to go bananas. Aronson from Berhalter had to get the referee out of his way.

0: of the better spells of possession we've seen from the U.S. in a while. Robinson just walking it forward. Gio Reyna. Joe Scally. And Scally was offside.
1: There you go.
0: The fans are not reacting to that. The fans are reacting to Mia Hamm and Julie Fowd on the video board.
1: And they're going to react just as loudly, I would imagine, for Christian Pulisic coming into this game. But awesome to see a couple of U.S. women's national team legends in the building.
0: And we'll see who Pulisic will replace. Took a kick in the left calf in practice in the days before the Paraguay game. It was starting to tighten up and irritate him late in the first half. He has not played since. Tim Way will be coming off. Christian Pulisic makes his return.

0: And the last time we saw him on the field in this building in game one for that 45 minutes against Paraguay, he was unplayable. Just lightning quick combination plays, so dangerous on the dribble, quick touch there inside. And he's going to want it. He's missed out on being a part of that last win.
1: Yilmaz beaten to it by Miles Robinson. Out for a trickier throw. And that was part of Pulisic's conversation with Jenny at U.S. practice yesterday. Sitting, watching, celebrating, but itching to get back on the field. The last game and a half on the bench. Arda Güler. After a long spell of U.S. possession, a long spell of Turkish possession. Yildiz got it away from two. U.S. trying to chase a little bit more here. Now Molly running forward, already one assist. Now Turner's there. He's got Gio Reyna out on the near side. Reyna fouled as he releases it. Here's Christian Pulisic on the ball, on the run for the first time. And Pepe will cycle it around for Reyna. Pulisic wants it back. He's got his arm up. It's clipped in. It's Christian Pulisic. That would have been too perfect. It's out for a U.S. corner.
0: But here's Pulisic, just so positive in his running. Takes the ball across his body. Instant thought, run at the back line. Now he's got his hands up and he was onside. Lovely little chip ball from Reyna, finding Pulisic, who just can't quite get his body in front there, but he has won this corner for the U.S. And they have been dangerous on virtually every single set piece.
1: Sebastian Berhalter to take. Goal and assist tonight. And Trusty couldn't do anything with that.
0: But I'm sure there's people thinking, why would you put Pulisic into a game like this? That for the U.S. doesn't really change a lot. Well, the reason you put him into a game like this is because you don't want him going almost 3 weeks without having been on the field. As Julie Ertz and Jill Ellis, World Cup winning coach for the U.S. Women's National Team and World Cup winning player.
1: Teammate of ours last summer
0: indeed.
1: As well. Julie Ertz for a little bit.
0: But you want Pulisic getting the feel and the speed of the game and touches on the ball and confidence, and he might find a goal in this game. And that just boosts him and makes him feel like he's back. You can't replicate games in trainings. And even he's got to trust the left leg as well to know he can still do it. And he's not second-guessing it. So you can see he looked sharp early in his touches, but that's why you get him into a game like this and get him some real match time.
1: And Vincenzo Montella, the Turkish coach, with one of his assistants in a long animated chat there, pointing to that far side of the field. Trying to figure out their counter move here. Half an hour to go in Los Angeles. Both teams have led tonight. Both teams know for sure what happens next. The Americans on to Santa Clara. The round of 32. The Turks are going home. Pulisic's on the run. Christian Pulisic! Saved! Rebound missed! Brendan Aaronson!
0: Well, what a ball from Berhalter. But watch where Pulisic starts on the run. He's at the top of the screen. He's staying as wide as he can to be able to run inside and time the run really well. He's got Pepe across. Can't quite pick him out. I wondered if Pulisic would maybe cut it back onto the right foot. And then even there, Aaronson tries to take that one first time. He had so much time. I don't think he realized how much time he had to maybe take a touch, settle himself, and get a better look at goal. But instantly you see the impact of having a player like Pulisic with his ability to just constantly put a back line under pressure. Great ball out from Berhalter, though.
1: Joe Scally's hurt behind the play, moving very gingerly right now. Here he is on the ball. We'll see if it's just something he can work his way through. The U.S. bench were very animated, trying to talk to him, figure out if they need to make a sub. The U.S. statistically dominant tonight. Can they make that dominance pay? Here's Pulisic once more. And And the U.S. multiple players look like getting ready to come on. Scally hooks it across. Pepe Pulisic off the post. Aronson will keep it in play. McKennie blocked. Spins it behind for a corner. And the goalkeeper's down for Turkey.
0: The crowd responding to what they're seeing in this second half. It's been a totally different game. Turkey now, the team sitting on top of their box. They can't get out of pressure. U.S. overwhelming them. And they've got a ball into the box. You've got three players attacking the ball. Pulisic doesn't know too much about this and almost scores off his shin. And Shakir reacts to it. Does he get a touch? He did. Look at that. The left fingertip. As Pulisic just redirects it, really not knowing much. Would that have snuck in? I'm not sure. But it's a terrific save. And in doing so, he's injured himself. He's still down getting treatment. And then the cutback ball after to Aronson found McKennie.
1: That is what the roar was for, you just heard.
0: Those of us that watch a lot of Major League Soccer, one of the owners right there of LAFC, the great Will Ferrell, just, this is Berhalter. What a goal. That was the focus, really, to stay on top of that. Goes through a lot of bodies, through the legs of Ozcan.
1: How hard is that? It looks simple.
0: It's
1: how
0: very
1: hard is that?
0: Well, how often do you see that one blasted over the top of the crossbar? Because guys are trying to hit it too hard. If you focus on technique in that moment, it's still hard. So that was a terrific goal, and it nearly took the net off. That started the tone of this second half, and it feels like now the U.S. really on top, pushing for a third. But it's really, Turkey haven't had the ball. They haven't had possession because the U.S. have made it difficult for them. They're not sitting back off them.
1: And you see the huge statistical edge the U.S. has. Ercan Çakır, the Turkish goalkeeper, getting treatment all the while. The U.S. do have Alex Freeman and Max Arfsten, not at the fourth official's position, but in the bench area, looking like they might be about to come on. U.S. are preparing to take a corner. So you've got a banged-up goalkeeper here. You've got some real momentum in the building. Berhalter, outswinger, header looping wide in the end. Mr. McKennie, that was asking a lot to steer that on frame.
0: That's a tough one because he's coming back away from the goal to try to redirect that one to the far post. Just even the body language of the U.S. players when they're pressing. I'm seeing Pepe. He's down in almost a sprinter stance, ready to come and put instant pressure on the ball. They force Turkey into a turnover. Now the U.S. Oh, a little slow there.
1: Comes wide. Kenan Yildiz. Joe Scally, is he 100% right now? He's backing up defending. Yildiz hands it off. Elmaly into the middle. Dangerous ball. Austin Trusty, the only man there to get it clear. That ball's going to stay in play to midfield. And you see Trusty talking to his teammates. And the referee is doing a good job because that ball went out of play at midfield. And Turkey were trying to take the throw in a lot closer to goal. A reminder, the United States will play in the round of 32 next Wednesday night in Santa Clara against Bosnia and Herzegovina. Coverage starting in a special earlier time, 6 p.m. Eastern, 3 o'clock Pacific, right here on Fox. Just plan your whole day around it. It's going to be a wild scene. It's an incredible opportunity. The opportunity the U.S. has, if they can win that game, they go back to Seattle in the round of 16. They would play a quarterfinal here in L.A. This is a once-in-a-lifetime chance the next couple of weeks for these American men. What can they do with it? And we will have our second half hydration break. U.S. brings momentum into the break. Chains look like they're in the wings. Pulisic is on the field. The pantomime boos from the fans. It is 2-2 here in Los Angeles. Sebastian Berhalter, goal and an assist tonight. The final act to come in the group stage for the U.S. Next.
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1: Back in Los Angeles, 20 minutes plus stoppage time to go. As we said, whatever happens here, the U.S. knows where they're going. No one's going to leave this building thrilled if the U.S. doesn't win it. How do they win it?
0: By doing the things that have gotten them to this point. It's been the main thing I've, in people that we've talked to around stadium. It's like, oh, okay, we thought and expected the U.S. could beat Australia and Paraguay, but it's the way they have done it that has captivated this country. And so what do you do now? You go for the win, and the win is there. You can feel the momentum. Owen Wilson in the house. And you can feel that this team wants it. And I think Pochettino is going to be aggressive with his subs. I think he wants to really go and finish this group stage with 9 points. And it's been a much, much better second half from what we saw in the first half.
1: The U.S. are not making any subs now, and it sounds like it'll be likelier to be Serginho Dest than Max Arfstrom if and when they do. Matt Turner, walking to the bench, was having very intense conversations with all of his defenders, particularly Mark McKenzie. You saw that moment right before the hydration break. Austin Trusty was getting after his teammates. Berhalter is being pulled back there. There's no foul. He pops up and knocks the ball away with his head and then commits that foul.
0: Now, he was fouled about three different times trying to break forward there, and then he commits a foul. They're trying to play quick.
1: Yilmaz in chase. Matt Turner, it bounces off Yilmaz, and now it's a sprint to the ball. Only one of them is allowed to use his hands. The U.S. hitting the post a moment ago. Fingertips of the goalkeeper off the kneecap or something.

Keep it in. Can the U.S. get back the energy they took into that hydration break? The ball is still in play. Halter trying to help defend. Scally helping defend. U.S. throwing. And we're looking here down at, this might be three subs, in fact, down to the U.S. bench we're looking at right now as Pulisic gets a touch and gets it away. Trusty under pressure. Knocked out for a U.S. throw. Does look like Alex Freeman is amongst the group. Looks like Serginho Dest, looks like Alex Zendejas as the third. And that would be a World Cup debut for Alex Zendejas, the last man to make the roster. Coming off of a monster couple of years in Mexico with Club America. Pepe wins the header. Celik hooks it in the middle of the field. Pop forward. McKenzie strong enough there on Yilmaz. Pulisic wants this ball. He gets it with immediate company. What sort of burst does he have coming off the injury? Instead rolls it inside for Brendan Aaronson. Aaronson across for Scally. McKenny. Scally hooks it in the middle. No one there. Turkey yet to make any subs here this evening. They changed their lineup out quite a bit, knowing they're eliminated from contention to move on. Quarter hour to go, and those three subs are ready and waiting for the U.S. as it comes wide to Weston McKennie. Joe Scally couldn't quite accelerate to that ball, although it's going to be pressure on the defender there, Bardakci. Good work, Joe Scally, U.S. corner. Ninth of the game. And the U.S. is saying that they do want to make the subs. Yes. Gio Reyna first to come off. Brendan Aaronson is next. Had a great chance to score a few minutes ago.

0: And indeed, Joe Scally looked a bit banged up a few minutes ago, will come off. So great moment for Alex Zendejas. Alex Freeman coming off the goal in Seattle. Des has had a terrific tournament. And the U.S. one remaining available substitution. Dest immediately on the ball. Pulisic now. Wants on his left, and he scores! He just missed! Boy, it looked like that was it.
1: I thought so too.
0: He lost his plant foot and everything.
1: From our angle here, we're diagonally behind this one. And as he comes across on his left foot, it looked like it was going to sneak in that far post. They worked the set piece short, and nobody came out to pressure Pulisic. He takes it onto his left. He thinks, all right, you're going to let me shoot.
0: McKenzie needs some help. U.S. able to win the ball back. Turkey furious. There's a little running there by Kökçü to step in front of Weston McKennie, win that ball. Yildiz rolls it forward. Miles Robinson steps up, clipped into the space for Pepe. Can he bring it down in stride? Kabak slides across to deal with it. And another slip, that time by Zendejas.
1: They got numbers wide here, Turkey. They've got an opportunity. The U.S. got to rotate over.
0: Hayden, Yılmaz, working on Mark McKenzie. McKenzie able to force him back.

0: Kinsey got to be careful here. There's pressure coming. Hits the eject button. A reminder, James Corden, the After Hours crew on Fox Side. Not just a nightly wrap-up of today's World Cup action, but so much fun that they're having. Some terrific segments. Rebecca Lowe kicking soccer balls and cakes.
1: I saw that. Last night.
0: That'll be on Fox tonight at a special time after your local news. What a great addition to our team James Corden has been here at this World Cup. And we've got 12 minutes plus stoppage time to go here in Los Angeles. Before we start the clock for Wednesday night in Santa Clara, round of 32, win or go home, Bosnia and Herzegovina, the opponent. U.S. trying to recover a bit now. They're on their heels defending. Yilmaz running forward. I'd like to come across. Not all the way cleared. Arda Güler held it in. Kenan Yildiz has it now. Yildiz. Matt Turner, good solid hands. Well, that was a shot or a cross. And now transition the other way. Pulisic. Just going to kind of walk it forward. He's got Weston McKennie making a big run. It was a bit under hit for Berhalter there, and it's a turnover. And it's now Turkey the other way. In for Arda Güler. Yildiz. Okçu. U.S. able to recover their numbers behind the ball.

0: Here's Artegüller out wide. It's good work by Freeman to knock it away. Dest throws a body in, U.S.
1: Dest throw. Wants the ball here to go quickly.
0: Here they go. It had to wait for it, and it wasn't quite able to pull that off, Serginho Dest. It wasn't quite the throw he was hoping for as well. 10 minutes to go. Yılmaz in, Kökçü out. Aiden, Kökçü into the stands.
1: And finally, Turkey are going to go to their bench and make a couple of changes. As Kökçü, who scored in the first half for Turkey, puts that one well over. Dest is almost played in by Freeman. Dest looks hungry for the ball, the way he has the whole tournament. He's been a player we've talked a lot about, his 1v1 dynamic movements, his intensive running.
0: And he's feeling confident right now after a couple of years of injuries. We saw him yesterday after practice, and we're trying to explain to him the permutations, who are they going to play, and he basically said, we'll play whoever. Bring him on. All right. It's not disrespect for an opponent. It's confidence in what you're doing as a team. Pulisic is in Dejas for help. And Pulisic has it poked away. Trusty stepping forward. Couldn't win the ball back. And again, as we said, two subs in the wings for Turkey, their first of the game. They know they're going on a plane home tomorrow to a very unhappy Turkish public. Regardless of what happens here, can they at least provide something positive for themselves and their people? It would have been the long-awaited return to a World Cup for the first time since 2002. But a disastrous World Cup in the end, eliminated after losing the first two games and not scoring a goal. Good U.S. pressure to win the ball back. Zendejas has Pulisic calling for it. Berhalter, Weston McKennie, good spot. McKennie is trying to cut it outside. He lost his footing as he loses the ball. Here comes Turkey in transition. Yildiz running forward. Swept away from behind, Mark McKenzie. Boy, players are slipping all over the place. Artegüller picks it up. Berhalter defending. Artegüller got Berhalter on ice skates. Rolled to the far side. Too far for Yılmaz. Has to wait now for the support. Trusty defending. Rolled in. Good cutback. Aiden's cross. Popped in the air. Miles Robinson. Turner staying at home. Robinson able to get it clear. Zendejas pressure, but he couldn't get to that ball in time. Bardakci carries forward.
1: Yeah, frenetic sequence there for the U.S. defensively, but doing enough.
0: Ball more slipping
1: over,
0: and sliding.
1: Yeah, slipping and sliding everywhere. And you know, even the one there where, as you referenced, Berhalter ends up going to ground, but he did enough because Artegüller was shaping up like he was going to hit it with his left foot. And to be able to make him to have to stop and know that that's blocked, even though you go to ground and you're out of the play a little bit, he doesn't want to hit it with his right. So then they have to pass the ball wide and the opportunity was gone. But there's, yeah, all over the field right now on both sides, players who are having to make hard cuts are slipping and sliding.
0: 30-year-old Çalar Soyuncu will make his World Cup debut, replacing Çelik at right back. Can Özgün will come on as well. He played the last half an hour of that frenetic chase of Paraguay in the last game. Kenan Yildiz makes way for him. That was Pulisic running in stride, and Zendejas couldn't play the pass in and then commits a foul trying to prevent the breakout the other way. And we've made this point. It's Ilkay Gundogan who's... Davorshuker is there. We've made this point a couple times. It's worth repeating. This result doesn't affect anything for the U.S. other than momentum, feeling, energy, emotion.
1: But there's a much better feeling and momentum in this second
0: half. There's a wonderful opportunity for what we've already seen, to your point. It's been a better second half. A wonderful opportunity to punch in a winning goal here. And what that would mean for this building and for the fans across the country. Malik Tillman is preparing to enter fifth and final substitution for the United States. You see how statistically dominant it's been. Both teams have led. Matt Turner in between Pepe and Pulisic. And then Trusty put it behind Zendejas. Yilmaz looked like he had a seam. Didn't get the pass. Uzun just on the field. Here's Uzun again. Gets inside of Zendejas. Wide it goes. Soyuncu just on the field. And Trusty blocked the cross. That was Aiden, in fact. Weston McKennie will make way. He's put a lot of minutes in. He's one of the guys that Mauricio Pochettino said came in with a great rhythm. That's why he was trusted today. He's going to hand the captain's armband to Christian Pulisic. He's going to run off on the far side of the field.
1: And a large ovation from the crowd. He's just been sensational throughout this tournament. Driving force, really, defensively, offensively, creating chances all over the field. Doesn't matter what position you put him in. He's made this team better. It's what we expected and hoped.
0: Everything you would have hoped from him this season he's had. More to come. More important things to come for this U.S. team, for all of them. The tournament really gets real next week. Pulisic. Pepe couldn't take it forward. Able to recycle it. Berhalter able to keep it. Final minute to the group stage. We know the site, we know the date, we know the opponent for the next U.S. game in the knockout stage. How do they arrive? That becomes the question. Alex Zendejas now. First chance really for him to do something big on the ball with some space and time. They'll use Pulisic as a decoy. He'll hook across in. Pepe wasn't in there. It's not fully cleared. Pulisic battling there. It's knocked free. Tillman. Back heel. Pulisic has Zendejas. And the offside flag comes up. So the suggestion is that Pulisic was offside when Tillman backheeled it.
1: It's fun when they get into these little situations. We'll see who ended up being offside. Was it Pulisic on... Maybe just his right leg because he was trying to come back onto... to get himself onside. But when they get in those little situations, the little combination plays that the U.S. have, and all the guys that are comfortable, tight spaces, knocking the ball 1-2 touch.
0: Orkun Kukçu scored the second Turkish goal, is subbed off. Kaan Ayhan, 31-year-old, born in Germany, making his World Cup debut. He's been playing for Turkey for a decade. And now gets to say he's played at a World Cup. Good flick there. Yılmaz splits the defenders. Yılmaz, can he keep his balance? No, he couldn't get anything on it. Turkish fans are howling. The bench is somewhat more subdued. Tillman is sandwiched. And I suppose the referee's logic is, if I'm going to let one go, I got to let the other go as well. Good back pressing by Pepe, but it doesn't work because it ends up right back at the feet of Ayhan, and then it peters out for nothing.
1: Trusty does just enough here without making a foul. He gets a body on him. He's got a little bit of a pull. He's got the inside track, so Yilmaz is pulling him too. So I think that's part of the decision. And then he pulls out of the way. Absolutely not a foul. Ends up being terrific defending. Because he's strong, he stays on his feet, he's not leaning his shoulder in to knock him off balance, to make a foul without getting a bit of the ball.
0: Pulisic is chopped down by Ozan Kabak. And he's going to have a word. Zendejas. Austin Trusty scored the opening goal for the U.S. tonight. Pulisic. Trusty. Deflected cross. Pepe trying to get in. Trusty's down in pain. U.S. are out of subs.
1: I didn't see what happened when he played that ball in with his left foot. It was like a challenge came right in.
0: And this is a concern beyond the state of the game, just a concern for Austin Trusty. What a moment he had, scoring his first career U.S. goal.
1: And he's saying, you see Pepe's giving the sign there of sub, we've got to sub him.
0: But they can't. this will add to the stoppage time.
1: There he is, top of the... Oh, yeah, so he gets stood on his ankle at the end of that play. Watch his left leg. So it looks like he almost twisted the ankle, and he's holding that left foot, and he's still down in the same position. They've called over to get a stretcher on to get him off.
0: So they put up the number 7. This is where you're almost better off not even putting up a number yet, because we're not going to be playing for a while. And this is such a concern, such a shame to see Austin Trusty down in pain like this at the end of a great night for him. Okay, we'll make their substitutions. Hayden on the right wing will come off. Funchon Kavici will replace him, making his World Cup debut. Wes Yilmaz up front. He's had quite the night, he and Mark McKenzie. And Mert Mulder, who's a defender, will come on, so that'll reshuffle things a little bit.
1: So Trusty is walking currently, so he's...
0: He's got to stay off the field for a minute here.
1: Yeah, and he's walking he's walking loosely with a pretty heavy limp on that left leg. So I'm interested to see what he ends up trying to do or deciding, or what the training staff decide to do, and is it worth it to do potential any further damage to what he might have done in that moment. But it is a good sign at least that he's able to get up and move.
0: So we put 7 up for stoppage time. We've lost about the first 2. Tillman knocked down, no foul, gets up. U.S. throw, pushing and shoving at the end of it. And you still see Trusty there and talking with the training staff. And he's trying to jog now, see if he's able to continue. Berhalter off the throw, returns far side. Dest into the middle. Pepe's there, facing the wrong way. Recycles to Freeman. Out to Zendejas. Zendejas walking it in. Zendejas, that shot was blocked. He was trying to set up for a left-footed curler. Freeman slips, lost the ball. Now the U.S. got to defend in transition. Kavici running forward. Dest waiting for him. Back across to the near side. Tillman couldn't take that out of the air. Artaguler picks it up. Austin Trusty wants to re-enter once the referee waves him back on. The U.S. are defending this with 10 men because of the Trusty injury. Trusty's back on now. Gritting his teeth the whole while. And they're going to send Dest out to defend wide. Trusty stays inside. 4 minutes at a minimum still to play here in Los Angeles.
1: To your point, that's a guy gutting it out right now. That rolling your ankle like that, whatever he's feeling, the amount of pain he's in, he's pushing through. He's kind of limping as he goes, but they've dropped Dest back into the left back position now. They flipped him to the other side, put Zendejas, the U.S. playing 5-4-1. And I think with that, just saying, look, okay, we're not conceding goals. Let's be a little bit more conservative and give Trusty some help with him being back out on the field.
0: Tristan Press, Tobin Heath. More U.S. legends in the building is Alex Zendejas.
1: Ooh.
0: Speaking of guys gritting teeth and a lot of pain right now, as he got smashed by that ball. And we're going to get a replay, whether for better or worse. It's a reminder, it's a World Feed telecast. And here's a chance for the U.S. perhaps that gained possession. 3 minutes at a minimum still to go. And they give these 70,000 fans one more chance to roar tonight. Pulisic continues his run forward. Berhalter, Pulisic, Pepe round the outside. Ricardo Pepe blocks. Clark, second chance. And it's a handball. It popped up on Pappy there.
1: Just couldn't quite get the angle to take this one first time and sweep it home. U.S. split the field open. Ends up being a good block. Lovely wait on the pass first to Berhalter, finding Pulisic. Then he split the defense to find Pepe. And for all the work he's done, he would have loved to cap that with a goal to call game and put the U.S. ahead 3-2.
0: 2 minutes at a minimum still to play. Robinson couldn't win the ball cleanly out of the air. Cavici picks it up wide. Chance to cross. No one in there. Freeman heads it away. We welcome those of you now joining us on FS1 who've been watching Australia and Paraguay. Final moments in Los Angeles. Both teams have led tonight. U.S. knows they're going through as group winners. Can they cap off a perfect group stage? Can Turkey, already eliminated, get a win against the host to take with them on the plane ride home tomorrow? This cross is going to be clipped in. Matt Turner's there. Is there a chance to run? Christian Pulisic is on the field for the U.S. the second half sub. Sebastian Berhalter, goal and an assist tonight, picks up the ball. Final minute at a minimum. We might go more because of the Austin Trusty injury. We'll see.
1: This crowd wants this team to go for it here and finish the job.
0: Freeman into the space, but it tails out. At the very least, though, have you been pleased? George Weah, Tim Weah's dad, former World Player of the Year, looking on. Have you been pleased with what you've seen from the U.S.?
1: Yeah, pleased, because look, let's go back to the beginning. The U.S. came in with 6 points. They sit top of the group. They're advanced. They know who they're playing in the next round. They make 9 changes to the starting lineup against Australia. And so you're thinking inevitably, oh, well, this is a Turkey team that's playing free without anything to play for. It's going to be a tough game. So the U.S., the fact that for the first time really in the tournament, faced a bit of adversity. They go behind 2-1. They find a goal early in the second half. They've been the dominant team in this second half. It's been a really good response. And at the end of the day, as it stands, it's a point. They'd be finishing with 7. And that momentum that we've heard people speaking about, I don't think you lose any of that by this result in this performance here tonight under all the circumstances that we came in with.
0: And it's not over yet. Turkey is going to have a throw in here. It's into Arda Güler, their big star. Pulisic, the USA's big star, gets nutmegs. Güler still trying to get in. Chance for a cross. Comes back to the top of the box. Now it's clipped in at the backside. Matt Turner, it's stabbed home. Turkey score the winning goal in the 98th minute. They might be going

0: Well, for the U.S., that's a bit of a gut punch, and it's Turkey with a little bit of pressure off what was a set piece on the far corner. Everybody gets sucked to the near post. And Usman just sneaked around the back. It started with the nutmeg from Arda Güler on Christian Pulisic. Usman puts it in, goes underneath Matt Turner. It was cleared at that near post, and Ayhan puts it in for what you would assume is the winning goal for Turkey. So that changes the feeling for the U.S. It doesn't change anything in the grand scheme of things, but it certainly changes how they feel going home tonight into that round of 32 match.
1: That's the final whistle. Turkey go home with their heads held high. And for the United States and Mauricio Pochettino, start the clock. Wednesday night, Santa Clara, California, knockout stage, winner go home against Bosnia and Herzegovina. Whatever has happened in the group stage is over. Now it's about full steam ahead to the knockout stage. Go make history if you're the United States. To Rebecca Lowe we go right now in our studio up the road in L.A. As it finishes, Turkey...
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6: Show. My name is Jackson Feltz. I am alongside the three-time national champion head coach Pete Fewing. And the United States, to end the group stage, has fallen, but it does not change anything because they have still won Group D. They won Group D going into this game, and they will be facing Bosnia and Herzegovina in the round of 32. That is July 1st, 5 p.m. Pacific, 8 p.m. Eastern, here on iHeartRadio. And for the United States, the attention will turn to that first knockout round game. But for tonight, it is a 3-2 loss, and the final goal for Turkey came at the death, 98th minute. And Pete, I think the question on everybody's minds is, does that late goal, does the winner for Turkey, does the 2-2 draw turning into a 3-2 loss, does that change the momentum of this team going into the knockout round?
7: Honestly, I don't think it does. It's unfortunate. It was a good goal. They nutted Christian in the corner, played it back, good ball through. What I do think is it shows that we've got to be we talked about it at halftime, better defensively, because we let a guy get wide open at the back post. There was a flick on that got that ball to that back post. So we've got to be better, right? You can't allow those crosses. You know, if Christian gets nutted in the corner, right? Is there another guy to stop it? So we let service come in. We weren't marked up as well as we could have been, but I liked the response in the second half all the way up until the last kick of the game, which was the goal for Turkey.
6: While you were speaking right there, we got a view here of Los Angeles Stadium, and all the players and the team staff and everybody with the national team is all together in a circle in the middle of the stadium there at Los Angeles Stadium, and they're doing their post-game prayer. But just looking at the faces of players and of coaches and of staffers, it's not a jolly mood. It definitely lots of disappointed faces, lots of down faces. And, you know, I hear what you're saying about it's not going to interrupt momentum. And I think if you had finished 2-2, then, okay, we won the second half. Christian Pulisic came on. A, he didn't re-injure himself, which is great. B, he looked very good, looked very quick, looked very smart, was making great plays as we expect from Christian Pulisic. But I think losing 3-2, Pete, I am immensely concerned, because looking at those faces, that is right now a down group. And in the locker room, it will be down. You imagine it will be quiet, and they're going to have to rally themselves in the next week and turn this into a rallying cry to say, all right, back on the horse. But that's something that, you know, is unfortunate. We talked about it in pregame. Like, you know, for Mauricio Pochettino, he rotates his squad all but one player. Is this a 3-2 loss if you don't do that? If you rotate half the squad instead of the full squad, does that loss turn into a draw or a win? And I mean, and that's what's kind of frustrating me right now, where the train didn't have to stop and now the train has stopped.
7: Yeah. And the looks on the faces, you would hope it'd be like that. You would expect it to be like that, yeah, for sure. The way Christian Pulisic came in and really was phenomenal on that left-hand side. His change of pace, yeah, his first touch, all his runs, dangerous, go straight to the goal, draw defenders, open it up for other things. Hey, if he started the game, maybe it starts different for the U.S. They get an early goal 2 minutes into the game, right? And maybe the way he went at players over and over in the Paraguay game, but also in the game with Senegal as well. Senegal, he was just, boy, so dangerous on that left-hand side, created a goal, created an assist to Des. So had we started the game with him starting, you know, and there was talk about that. I think Clint Dempsey in the pregame was saying, you know, if you're injured or you're coming off an injury, you'd rather start because you get a better warm-up.
6: Yeah.
7: So hard to know, but they should be disappointed. The good news, you said it, is that they've got a week to regroup. So they should be disappointed tonight, should be quiet in that locker room tonight, but then tomorrow morning, all to play for, round of 32. You know you're playing, right? And you're in L.A. This run, we have a very fortuitous, we're on the West Coast, San Francisco, back right, to LA, right, or Seattle, then LA, then Dallas and, New York, New Jersey. So it's a lot of West Coast stuff, same time zone. So disappointed tonight, recover tomorrow, get your minds back, focusing on the next one.
6: Absolutely. Well, let's take a look at what happened tonight in this 3-2 loss for the United States. 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Things got started in the third minute for the United States. It was Austin Trusty, excuse me, his first goal for the United States. Congratulations to him. It was a corner kick, nearly a goal before the corner kick, but it was the corner that went to the back post. Nobody covered him. Trusty put it into the back of the net for the 1-0 lead. Then Turkey, two goals, 10th minute, 31st minute. They get it the back and then they get the lead. Both of them very, very good buildups and very good plays, taking advantage of a rotated United States team. And they certainly deserved both of those goals. Second half started, and Sebastian Berhalter, the midfielder from the Vancouver Whitecaps, an absolutely incredible goal in the 49th minute. Take a look at the replay if you can. one of the great goals we will see at this World Cup from distance, tucks it in near post just inside of the goal and makes it a 2-2 game. Then 98th minute, Turkey get the winner. It's heartbreak for the United States. But again, it doesn't matter for their standings, for anything looking ahead to the round of 32, except for momentum. They're still the winners of Group D. They still head to the round of 32 to face Bosnia and Herzegovina in the knockout round, Santa Clara, California. That will be July 1st, 5 p.m. Pacific, 8 p.m. Eastern, as the United States are in the knockout round. We'll get a break. We'll continue talking about what is the end of the group stage for the United States. We'll have more coming up. 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

0: You are listening to the 2026 World Cup on iHeartRadio. Welcome back to the postgame show, everybody. Jackson Feltz alongside the three-time national champion head coach Pete Fewing. It is the end of the group stage for the United States men's national team. They have already won Group D going into this game. Head coach Mauricio Pochettino changed his entire starting lineup except for one player. And after 98 minutes, Turkey getting the winner in the 98th minute is a 3-2 loss to Turkey to finish the group stage. The United States will now face Bosnia and Herzegovina in the round of 32. Santa Clara, California will host U.S. men's national team against Bosnia and Herzegovina coming up July 1st, 5 p.m. Pacific, 8 p.m. Eastern. We will have that on iHeartRadio. Okay, Pete, the question I have is, considering the fact that Mauricio Pochettino changed 10 of his 11 starters and had all of those backups, I'm wondering who helped themselves in this game to get more playing time and who hurt themselves with not good enough performances to now get maybe less playing time moving forward. Let's start with the good.
1: Yeah, you know, Danny Jackson on his broadcast always says it's about 15 or 16 guys that are going to play the majority of the minutes unless it's, you know, sort of garbage time, which doesn't happen too often in a World Cup. So to me, the guys who kind of put themselves in that group of 14, 15, Berhalter, what a great goal. He now has a goal and an assist in the three games. He looked the part. He looked confident on the ball. He smashed it from the edge of the box and knew exactly what he was doing. It's much easier to miss those shots than to make them. Trusty's goal also, and he looked good. He looked sharp.
0: Yep.
1: You know, sometimes guys just look a little more confident than other guys. Trusty and Berhalter, I thought, did a good job. Tough for Weah, Aronson, Pepe. Pepe, I felt like, wasn't as strong up front as I'd like to see him and really didn't separate to create shots for himself. Reina was okay, in my opinion, but didn't really do anything that made you go, who was that, right? So, and that's Trusty getting a goal and Berhalter. Yes, it's easy and obvious to say that, but they did other things where they were good on the ball as well. So Joe Scally, I thought, was good at the back. But again, our back four gave up three goals today. So that's going to be on the radar,
0: yep.
1: Right?
0: Yep, absolutely. Well, attention turns to the round of 32. United States, Bosnia, Herzegovina will face off Santa Clara next Wednesday, July 1st. Again, 5 p.m. Pacific, 8 p.m. Eastern. That is where the knockout round will begin. Attention will turn from this loss to that game. Here we go. Group D winners for the United States. A loss tonight is how they finish the group stage. Want to thank everybody. Mike Schacker here, our technical director. Terry Ryan, our engineer. Pete Fewing. My name is Jackson Feltz. We thank you so much for listening tonight. Once again, it is a final at Los Angeles Stadium. Turkey has defeated the United States, and now we have the knockout round ahead. Everybody take good care. You've been listening to FIFA World Cup 2026 on iHeartRadio.
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5: Like, Boozer's going in, and Boozer's already got a chip on his shoulder. I don't know if I've ever remembered a time when the player of the year in college basketball was getting less attention than Boozer did last night or leading up to the draft. There wasn't a lot of publicity, and I think it's centered around, well, he might be kind of like his father. Well, his father had a good career. Like, if you say he's going to play 12 years in the NBA and be a respectable player in the NBA, I'm signing up for that. We look at every draft pick, it feels like, and go, okay, all right, I get that one. I mean, that's not the way it works in reality. Like, every pick in the NFL draft at first round, yep, all right, and they needed that. But they don't all work out. We know that. But with Boozer, I don't think anybody has more of a proof of, you know, concept here. To say, you know, I kind of did this at a really high level at Duke. You know, points, rebounds, and assists. I led Duke in points, rebounds, and assists. Like, there's less risk with him. Now, I think DeBanza has, you know, a wonderful ceiling, great talent. Peterson, still question marks, but, you know, he's a pure scorer. But you start to look, you know, I love Wilson out of North Carolina. I mean, there were Acuff. There's a lot of these kids, and you go, boy, if they play like they did in college, well, that's not the way it works. It's rare when you go, man, it's seamless from...
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22: Is an enduring gift to you because the attention of the country is decidedly focused elsewhere.
23: Yeah, let's double down on this. Just like the Mets have a lot of problems defensively, I was not very confident at all of the back line tonight. And they got worked a bit, JP. Level of concern for you?
22: Moderate. And the reason why it is moderate is that Bosnia has some very talented wingers, including Esmir Bajraktarević, who had a very good game yesterday in Seattle. And by the way, is from Appleton, Wisconsin. So he's born in Appleton to Bosnian parents. Bajraktarević decided to represent Bosnia-Herzegovina and has done so at a very high level. He scored the winning penalty to get Bosnia into this World Cup. So they've got some talented wingers, Bosnia does, that scare me a little bit. But remember, the U.S. rotated the side so much today that the way they played tonight is not really how they're going to play, either with personnel or tactics necessarily, in the round of 32 match on July the 1st. What I do believe is that entirely the most important outcome of tonight, if you were to tell me that I could choose between having Christian Pulisic not play and the U.S. win, or the U.S. loses, but Pulisic plays and looks more or less like himself, I would have taken the latter. And my friends, that's what we've got. He entered in at about the hour mark and generated, by my count, 3 chances in the first 5 minutes that he was in the game. Yes, he was involved in the final goal. Looks as though he got nutmegged there as that ball made its way towards the net. Not ideal, but not terribly worrisome either. It's not really what he is out there to do. Obviously, that was sort of an all defense mode at the very last whistle. So it's unfortunate. Turner probably could have played it better himself. I would expect Matt Fries as the goalkeeper again for the knockout round. So for all these reasons, they're data points. There are things to think about. I thought Austin Trusty played a very good game, including the goal that he scored to open. He was able to get back on the pitch after the late injury that he had with his ankle. Hopefully that means he'll be okay for the round of 32. So more or less, it was a healthy showing from the Americans. And even though they did concede 3 goals, which brought some concerns for me, they did show some promise in the attack. Berhalter scoring, I believe, got some confidence going for him. So there were individually some really proud and positive moments, I thought, from Team USA.
24: Yeah, you know, the thing is that there were a lot of great things tonight. You know, the set pieces were good, and the set pieces have never been good. Like, that's a good thing. And Pulisic looked good. But I got to be honest, John Paul, like, I didn't need to see Pulisic tonight. Like, for Pochettino, who has played it the right way, look, none of the guys with yellows are playing because we don't want to risk them for the next round. I understand. We're going to rest some other guys, give other guys chances. Okay, I understand that. The chance of bringing Pulisic back, like, something could have, like, it was getting chippy near the end, and I just had my heart in my mouth, in my throat the entire time.
22: Right. And I do think that he weighed all of that out, the possibility of a hard foul, and he was fouled pretty hard, at least on one occasion. It was almost like a full body tackle that he was put on by the Turkish defender. So there were moments that, I agree, made you a little bit nervous. But I think from his standpoint, there's no way that Pochettino would have put Pulisic back on the pitch unless he was told by the medical staff he is completely cleared and good to go. And if he was completely cleared and good to go, then he's no different than anyone else that played a significant amount of minutes, including Weston McKennie. And the U.S. calculated, I think correctly, that there was real value, real genuine value tonight in seeing Pulisic get out there, run around, feel the competition again for the first time since the first half of the opening game against Paraguay, and then at least give him some momentum. Because I do believe this. The U.S. has gotten to this point with minimal contributions from Pulisic. I would find it very difficult to believe that the U.S. can win the World Cup without Pulisic having some big moments for them. And the way that you help him have big moments down the line is by building momentum, getting some touches, feeling as though you're right there and about to score a goal, which he did on numerous occasions tonight. So I'm actually completely fine with it. And to me, the way Pulisic played tonight is a positive trend for what's to come on July the 1st against Bosnia and Herzegovina in Santa Clara, California.
23: Some of this was like when he got onto the pitch, JP, it felt like they just wanted another flyover to
22: right.
23: get the crowd juiced.
22: It was a big moment. There was, I thought it earned us probably two or three more Brad Pitt, Edward Norton cameos. They were ready to fight, man. They were ready to fight. No, I thought that was a positive sign, no doubt. And you're right. You could tell the stadium recognized what was happening. They know how important Pulisic is to this entire country and to the American soccer apparatus. So they recognized, the fans did, what it meant to see number 10 back on the pitch. And by far and away, Pulisic answered a lot of questions about his fitness, about his form as well. Everything checks out well there. And the U.S. may have found some personnel in Trusty and Berhalter that could have more prominent roles as you move forward. You're going to need your full roster. And tonight was a big opportunity for a lot of players on that roster.
24: I mean, John Paul, I mean, to look at the sunny side, we can see now a Berhalter and a Reyna can work well together. Like, it can happen. Like, if they can, we can solve all our differences if the two of them can have each other's back and support them on the field.
22: They can. And let's be fair here. The partnership between those families worked out really well for a long time, including in the 2002 World Cup, including through familial connections that run very deep. Not so great at the last World Cup, but we trust the kids. They're out there. They're playing well. And I do believe that that's the important part of the story. Yeah, you're right. It is a pretty unique set of circumstances, but both Berhalter now and Reyna have scored at this World Cup. There's got to be some positive vibes in that part of the story.
23: I'm going to say that is refreshing for all of us, and many have come along for the ride this time, JP, is that we're actually talking about the soccer yes. as opposed to soap operas and trying to get ourselves scheduled on one of the networks for a 10-part miniseries.
22: There may still be a 10-part miniseries, but you know what? It gets better and has, I believe, bigger distribution if the U.S. wins the World Cup. And so I'm going to say this. I know people may be skeptics about it. Yes, Bosnia presents some challenges. Yes, Egypt, if Egypt's the opponent in the round of 16, will pose some challenges. But this is now a U.S. team that, if Pulisic is operating at a high level, along with everyone else, and a lot of the everyone else's we didn't even see tonight. Balogun, Adams come to mind, of course. We didn't see Ream as well, the captain. So there were a lot of key players, Jedi Robinson's one more, that we didn't see. Richards as well. So there were some very, very important players that we did not see on the pitch tonight that will be there on July the 1st. And so I'm going to be the optimist, gentlemen, that there is still a very happy ending. And at that, then once that happens, anybody who wants to make a documentary about any angle, front, back, or otherwise on this amazing run, will have plenty of distribution and money to be made, because this would be one of the great sports stories of all time.
24: It would be the, it would make Miracle on Ice look like a Yankee World Series win. Oh yeah, that was great. Yeah, we've seen that, right? That's how big a deal. And well, especially if look at the end. We could, John Paul, think about this. If somehow the United, you look at the way that the brackets go. Somehow, if we make it to the championship game, we could likely, and I would say 50% chance of playing England in the shadow of our 250th anniversary. I don't know that we need any more sports in the rest of our lifetimes, unless we had United States and England after the 250th for the World Cup. Like, I don't think we need anything else.
22: I think we call it the third part of the trilogy. You have the Revolutionary War, the War of 1812, and now,
24: okay.
22: And now this one. You can't, people overlook it, okay? The War of 1812, very significant in the course of this country's history too. And so if that is in fact the case, we'll need to add to the Fox broadcast crew some experts on the War of 1812, also of course the Revolutionary War. You love John Strong had a great line about the English in the most recent game that was in Boston. So I think, by the way, John and Stu have done a great job on the call for Fox. It's been a joy to listen to their work. And Jenny Tash, of course, as well, and Mark Battenberg on the analyst work there on the refereeing. So it's been so much fun to watch. It's been fun for me to attend some games.

0: So it's basically just for players, coaches, team staff, but also in many cases, concession staff, stadium workers, ushers, people that work at the concession stands, everyone around the ballpark. But it's all usually 9:30, 10 o'clock, long before the gates are open. And I didn't know about this tradition. And I learned that it goes back decades. And Vin Scully would go to the Mass at Dodger Stadium. The great Bob Shepard, the voice of God, as he was known at Yankee Stadium, was one of the lectors at Yankee Stadium. So you got to hear Bob Shepard read read scripture. So it was just about how it has formed a community and in many ways allowed all those that are at the ballpark to connect with one another. And it's kind of a cool story to read, to write myself, and then to be able to kind of read the reflections of others that have talked about it. And I think, my friends, it's not that dissimilar from the attitude that we've experienced around the World Cup, the fellowship of just being together and setting whatever differences may exist. I thought it was a pretty a fun experience for me. I don't often get a chance to write about the practice of faith at the Major League Baseball stadiums, but I had a chance to do it this time. So I appreciate it. Yes, AmericaMagazine.org is the magazine, and I was honored to be able to write maybe the first of a few, I don't know, but at least my debut article there in America.
1: Now I'm just picturing Bob Shepard saying, sitting down in the pew, John Paul Morosi. Morosi.
0: Right.
1: And I just hearing his voice doing that in my head, I'm like, okay, I want to hear that, man. I want to hear Bob Shepard.
0: Talk about bringing people into the community. And you would go to, sorry, are you here for Mass? Well, nominally I am, but I just want to hear Bob Shepard talk. Okay, like, yes. You are welcome. So that's, that's been my experience too. Obviously will not surprise anyone that, someone by the name of John Paul Morosi would be, at least modestly conversant on matters of faith and Catholicism. So I was honored to contribute from whatever small knowledge I have.
1: There's a reason why his nickname is the Pope. He is John Paul Morosi, MLB Network insider, covering Egypt tomorrow. Some advanced scouting for the United States in Seattle. John Paul, enjoy the game. We'll talk to you next week, and make sure that any good notes get right to Mauricio Pochettino. Anything, you just send it right to him.
0: 100%. I will share whatever tactical information I can. And one last note as we leave. Mike probably saw this. Our buddy AJ Pierzynski delivered the World Series ball from 2005 to Pope Leo himself, personally handed it to him. So I do think that AJ had a little bit of an edge on me in terms of, you know, between the two of us, AJ was actually catching in that game. I was just in the press box. AJ has priority, understandably.
1: Hopefully the Pope doesn't find out it's counterfeit. Okay, no,
2: whoa,
1: so. John Paul, take it easy, buddy.
2: See you, JP.
0: Have a wonderful weekend. Always love these conversations. Thank you so much.
2: Me good, brother.
1: There goes John Paul. Time to find out what's trending in the wide world of sports from Martin Weiss. M-Dub, what do you got for us, man?
3: It was a 3-2 win for Turkey, if Turkey scored in the 98th minute. Team USA started 9 new players that from the original starting 11, just because this game didn't truly matter for anything besides getting guys in shape. Austin Trusty and Sebastian Berhalter found the back of the net. Christian Pulisic did play in the second half. The other side of Group D, Australia and Paraguay, ended in a scoreless draw. That means Australia moves on to the round of 32. In Group E, Ivory Coast beat Curaçao 2-0. Ecuador, with a come-from-behind win over Germany, with a 2-1 win there, they advanced to the round of 32. Germany was already secured in the knockout round. The Netherlands win Group F with a 3-1 win over Tunisia. They see Morocco in the next round. Japan, second in that Group F after a 1-1 draw with Sweden. Japan has Brazil up next. It's now locked in. United States will play Bosnia in the knockout round. Also locked in, the Charlotte Hornets trading LaMelo Ball and Josh Green to the Minnesota Timberwolves for Naz Reid and some draft picks. It's Alyssa Thomas of the WNBA's Phoenix Mercury, suspended one game for recklessly making contact with her fist to the throat area of Indiana's Caitlin Clark on Wednesday. Thomas also retroactively issued a flagrant foul, too. The Rays beat the Royals 13-2. Junior Caminero with 3 home runs. Astros 2-1 over the Tigers. Pirates smoked the Mariners 5-1. A's beat the Giants San Francisco 9-6.

0: Red Sox with a 6-3 win over the Yankees. Texas held off Toronto in late innings 6-5. The Phillies doubled up the Nationals 10-5, and they've had three straight games with the go-ahead home run in the ninth inning. Pete Crow Armstrong had the game-winning RBI in the 10th inning as the Cubs dropped the Mets 4-3. Cardinals and Diamondbacks was postponed. The excitement of the FIFA World Cup now streaming live on Fox One, the official English streaming platform to catch every unforgettable moment. Fox One brings the action straight to your screen so you never miss a goal. Download Fox One and experience the FIFA World Cup live. 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
31: This is what Turkey did to us tonight, guys. They got inside. And

0: Turkey and United States coming up in about 10 minutes. But a couple of big NBA stories today. Number one, we talked about this last night. We thought the trade was going to happen. LaMelo Ball was being bandied about by the Hornets, who, according to sources, were aggressively trying to trade him. We told you last night, well, this deal is going to get done with somebody the next 24 hours. Rick Bucher told us last night Minnesota would be a great fit. He goes to Minnesota for Naz Reid, a bunch of picks. And now Minnesota, as Rick Bucher told us, listen, they have to do something because where they are right now is not enough. And now a dynamic backcourt of LaMelo Ball, a scorer that can take the pressure off of Ant Edwards, he's got to be happy with that. This story, though, is not really about LaMelo Ball as much as it is about who the next Giannis is, right? Because for the last 2 years, it's been, what's going to happen when Giannis wants out of Milwaukee? When he's had enough of the small market because he won there, the team is not getting better. They're trying to bring other players in to keep him there, but eventually he's going to want to leave. He's going to want to leave for a bigger market, for a better chance to win. And for 2 years, it's been Giannis is happy. He's unhappy. He wants to stay. He wants to go. The Bucks want Giannis to stay. The Bucks want Giannis to go. The Bucks want to work out a deal. The Bucks. And for 2 years, it's been Giannis, Giannis, Giannis, Giannis. Now he finally gets traded to the Heat, and that story's over. Well, when one soap opera ends, another one begins, because the next 2 years is going to be about Ant Edwards, right? He was Michael Jordan 2 years ago, and now it's someone who needs help, and they go get him LaMelo Ball. It's the same situation. He's got a couple of years left on his contract, and alternately, he's happy and unhappy in Minnesota. You see stories about him. Like, you know, we went to congratulate everybody with 10 minutes to go in the game, and him and Chris Finch have had their back and forths. This next 2 years is going to be, well, at some point, you know, Ant Edwards is going to want out. Either he's going to finish his contract or he's going to demand a trade because he wants out. It's not working in Minnesota. And it's going to be teams positioning themselves to go get Ant Edwards. Except instead of getting Giannis when he's 31 and injured and on the back half of his career, you'd be getting Ant Edwards at 27, where he's allegedly and most likely in his prime and will be giving you the best basketball over the next 4 or 5 years. The next soap opera has gone from Giannis, Giannis, Giannis to Ant Edwards, because that's going to be the story for the next couple of years now. He's happy in Minnesota. He wants out of Minnesota. Teams want him. He doesn't want to go. He's got teams he wants to be traded to. Teams he doesn't want to be traded to. This is the next soap opera. It's the same thing as Giannis.
1: Same old story, same old song and dance. 6 years in the league. And the thing with Ant, you know, that going back a couple of years, though the Jordan comparison's cool, all fine and good, and you look at the skill set and how explosive he is when he can actually hit the broadside of a barn, you know, like in the playoff game. But you have the prevailing question with him is never the what's best to put around him in terms of a style or team composition. It's a will he like the players that are with him? And that's been a curiosity to me these last couple of years in talking about the next wave of players to come through Minnesota, like how much he liked or didn't like Julius Randle. It became a very big talking point in a lot of this. And as they start going through, right, they give DeSumo the $112 million. Like, well, he likes him is one of these stories. Like, what does that mean? Like, is that helping them win? Like, I know everybody else is like, all right, how do we build around Luka? Yeah. We know he's deficient defensively. He's got injury issues. 3-and-D guys, we need a rim runner. We need all of this stuff. That's fine. It's basketball. Not, I don't know that he's going to like that guy. It's like Anthony Edwards just has this different, like, we have not talked about stars in that vein.
0: If I thought for a second the T-Wolves could definitively build a monster there that could last for a few years, I would say, okay, he's going to stay, and now it's just about getting the right pieces around him. But it's the same thing. It's harder to do in a smaller market. And Giannis, and when you have that, you're going to get that itch at some point, because how many years is Ant Edwards going to spend in Minnesota before he realizes, I'm not going to win here, right? Because guess what? The Spurs are going to be fantastic. the Thunder are going to be fantastic. You're going to have to beat both of them to make it to the NBA Finals. And, oh, by the way, you're going to have to beat the Knicks, right? So if I thought for a second that, but how are they going to do it? It's going to be the same thing as trying to build in Milwaukee, and they're going to continue to try to bring players in to satisfy him, and it's going to be too difficult. And in a couple of years, it's going to be, well, they've tried. Now, just like Giannis, they've tried. It hasn't worked. I got to go someplace else, and then it's going to be the bidding war for Ant Edwards at 27 years old. That's how it's going to go.
1: Right? Starting the prime. See, there you go.
0: Yeah. Exit out Badafresca, exit Swollen Dome. Jason Smith, my best friend Mike Harbin, live from the Fox Sports Radio studios. 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Just search Jason Smith Show. We put new videos up all the time. You can comment on, tell us what you like, don't like. You agree with me, you agree with Mike. Put it out there. Mike and I love putting this content up for you every single night. Coming up next, the big takeaways from the United States loss to Turkey tonight as we look on to the knockout round. Jason and Mike, Fox.
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21: It was a 2-2 draw to the 98th minute when Turkey found the back of the net to take that 3-2 win. USMNT finishing 2-1 in group play. They started 9 new players today. Christian Pulisic subbed on in the second half. He did look good. Other side of group D, Australia and Paraguay ended in a scoreless draw. That means Australia moves on to the round of 32. Curaçao's tournament came to an end when they lost 2-0 to Ivory Coast. Nicolas Pepe found the back of the net twice. Ecuador has kept theirs alive, delivering a 2-1 comeback over Germany. Ecuador advanced to the round of 32. Germany is already there. The Netherlands won Group F with a 3-1 win over Tunisia. They play Morocco up next. Japan, second place in Group F after a 1-1 draw with Sweden. The both of those teams advance. Brazil will play Japan up next, and it's now locked in. The United States will play Bosnia in the knockout round. I'm Martin Weiss.
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0: The Jason Smith Show with my best friend, Mike Harmon.
38: Harry Kane.
0: Jason. Yeah, what do you got, Frostburg?
38: USA none.
39: Turkey A.
40: It's not too late.
0: I think that'll be the headline in the New York Post tomorrow.
38: It should be.
0: Turkey A beats the United. All they had to do was change their name from Turkey to Turkey A. They beat the United States 3-2. We have more on the Turkey versus Turkey A debate coming up in a few minutes. But, look, big takeaways from this game tonight. And it's, again, it's easy to be pissed. We lost. We had a chance to go through the group play in the World Cup for the first time undefeated. Okay.
38: No, didn't Jason, happen. It's not you easy know. To be pissed. Everybody was told me it didn't matter. So it's actually hard to be mad.
0: But when you win it, you want to win. We're still playing the game. I don't think everybody is spending $2,500 to go to the game saying, I don't really care.
38: No exactly.
0: Even though it didn't matter. And that's the thing is that the result sucks. The result was terrible. You know, losing on the final play of the game. I mean, really, it literally was the final play, the final kick of the game. And the United States couldn't figure things out on the back line. We'll have more on that in a second. But, I mean, really, this is one of those games where tonight it sucks. It'll sting tonight. You go to bed tonight, wake up tomorrow, and suddenly it's okay. We'll forget about that. It's on to the knocker. Doesn't matter what we did before. We made it to the knockout round. We played tonight with all sorts of subs. 9 out of the 11 players were changed out from last game to this game. Pulisic did come in and sub in the second half, which we'll get to as well. But overall, yeah, I'll be upset for a few minutes, then I'll have a beer and I'll take a shower because that's how we do it in the NBA. And by tomorrow comes, it's going to be full steam forward for July 1st in the game against Bosnia. I mean, there's no reason to hang your head about this simply because if we had lost and it was all our star players and all our starters, I would say, wow, this really sucks, man, to be able to have to lose like this with all, but the fact is we had a lot of backups playing and you saw why there were backups, especially in our defensive half of the field. So overall, yeah, it sucks, but I'll be able to put this behind me pretty easy and go forward.
38: I'm going to stew about it a little bit. Just
0: well, that's you. You're a stewer.
38: Stewie.
0: You're a stewer. And I would have been a stewer if the Knicks didn't win the title. Now I'm just so happy. Yeah, I don't need to stew. The Knicks won the title. No, I'm happy about everything.
38: Sometimes life's too short for stewing. I understand that. And look, I'll get over it. But it's just in the moment, right? As you mentioned, Pulisic came in and played. That still doesn't sit right. I mean, I know the implications of, all right, we want to win this game, want to go perfect in the group. You got a capacity crowd here that's going to go with a thunderous ovation, you know, like it was their favorite WWE face coming out from behind the curtain to save one of his tag team partners or whatever the case may be. I get that. You got that electric moment for everybody there. But it's the defense really left me concerned. And the first two games, and I get it, backups, etc., but it's the when we're stepping up in class kind of situation. I know the odds are all out there. It's what, -460, huge implied odds that the United States wins and beats Bosnia. But as we talked with John Paul Morosi last hour, what do? They can stretch the field on the wings. What did we see exposed in the last two games? Not so much for Australia because they don't score, but the threat was there, right? Threat level midnight. And then today, what did we see? A lot of space, a lot of bad decisions. Again, different personnel will be in, but it was more of that same style. And maybe we score six goals, so it doesn't matter. But again, it's a step up in competition. So if we have cracks here, I'm afraid they get exacerbated. But that's just me, the pessimist cynic that I am here in our sporting universe.
0: Look, there's two big takeaways from this game, and this falls under the category that we get once in a while where both things can be true, right? It's not like it, so most of the time it's one or the other, but sometimes both things can be true. The United States, the defense was terrible. The guys were awful tonight, right? I mean, they were out of position. They got worked on plays. Yes, Turkey played is a more highly skilled offensive team. There's a reason why these guys are backups, but they got absolutely worked and they looked terrible, right? Out of position. Even Matt Turner, you know, looking back at a couple of plays now, maybe he came out a little too early on the first goal, but these are guys that aren't going to play. Right. I mean, Richards is going to come back and he's a terrific player, and you're going to see some changes that will hopefully be better. So while they stunk tonight, okay, I get it. I still walk away from this game not knowing if our back line, if our defense is good, because the one time I saw them under siege against Australia, a team that's not very good offensively, we were a little shaky. So the thing is, like, yeah, we stunk tonight, but it doesn't mean we're going to be that bad. I just don't know how good we are in the back line. I know how good our attack is. I know how good we are in the middle of the field, right? I know how good Matt Freeze, you know, showing there's a reason why he's the number one keeper. Like every, you know, Pochettino getting a good look at the guys he can trust and can't trust tonight. That's another thing. Is that okay? You know, seeing the guys he put out there, I know who's going to grade out well and who I can't put out there again, because they really are, you know, hurt us being out of position. So, okay. So all that stuff is valuable. So when I say that, I just don't know. That's the one thing that I take away that's not going to be answered till we play Bosnia, and if we go on after that, is that I don't, maybe the back line's going to be fine, but I just don't know. The circumstances the first couple of games where they didn't have a lot to do, okay, that's great. Mm-hmm. The one time they did, they looked a little shaky. None of them played tonight. That question is going to continue to be out there for the United States. But overall, and I mean this, and I think this is the best way to sum this part of it up, is that of all the teams going to the knockout rounds, right? And we're going to get some more qualifying tomorrow. There are going to be a lot of teams moving on that would love to have the United States problems. They would love to have a great attack that looks fantastic and an all-world striker they unearthed. The playing in the home stadium and the electric vibe that has, the it factor that this team seems to have because they're playing at home, the excitement level. There are a lot of teams. I would say of all the teams in the knockout round, there may be only four or five teams that would say, we're good with what we have. There's a lot of teams who would like to have the United States problems right now.
38: No, and certainly that's it, right? You're talking about the positivity of what you've seen through the group stage, the ability to attack Balogun and Pulisic, electric. Pepe created a lot of opportunities. Finishing, we still need to work on that end for the second line of offensive stars. But, you know, as we've talked about quite extensively, just even leading up to the tournament, just a different attitude and aggressiveness that leaves you hopeful, even if there are cracks in the way that they're approaching things and questions that remain unanswered going into the knockout round. But yeah, it's would be a lot worse, right? The only injury that you, especially with Pulisic running around here, assuming no setbacks, is Trusty scores your goal, and then he was hobbled a little bit in the final minutes, so we'll see how he responds to treatment. But you got almost a week before you got to worry about it.
0: I would rather, this is where I talk about problems. I would rather have to worry about keeping the ball out of the net than how are we going to score goals, right? Because you don't win in the World Cup unless you can score, right? Yeah, you have to have a strike. You have to have somebody. You have to be able to score enough. It's not about, hey, we can play great defense in the knockout round and get to penalties and try to steal one. Okay, that's only going to take you so far. I would rather have to worry about keeping the ball out of the net than it would about scoring goals. And that's the thing, is our attack is so good. We create so many chances in every game. Could we finish a little bit better? Yeah, but I would say for the most part, we finished really well. And if Balogun played tonight, maybe we would have won 4-3 or 5-2 or something like that, because there were some plays. Pepe didn't finish a couple of plays. Pulisic hit the post. So Balogun is that good. We talked about him. If he plays tonight, he didn't play tonight because of his yellow card, so now that goes away for the knockout round. Maybe we win this game 4-3, 4-2. We're talking about the USA firepower. So we are creating so many chances. It keeps us in every game, and that's what's going to help us, as we get into, if we get past a team like Bosnia, then we have to wind up coming up against Spain. If we are creating chances, that's going to really give us a great chance to pull another upset as we move on into the big rounds in the quarterfinals, the semifinals, if it happens, because that's how we're going to win. We're not going to be a team that plays great defense and go and beat Spain or France or England. No, we're going to have to put the ball in the net, and our attack is so good, and it's one of the best in the World Cup so far. So I am more than happy with that, and if that offsets the problem we have with our back line, okay. But again, it's not that I'm sure we have a problem. I mean, I know we have a problem we play the back line we played tonight. I'm unsure about our back line when we get back, and when the regular guys get back in and we see them playing the normal lineup, the normal starting 11 we have, we play Bosnia.
38: Yeah, I dig your optimism. We're going to win a bunch of shootouts like we're the old Denver Nuggets. Let's go!
0: Final score, 184 to 170. Now, the other part of it, where both things can be true, is Christian Pulisic. And we talked about this, you and I, before, as we started the game, and Pulisic started the game on the bench coming back from the calf injury. Didn't need to see him tonight. Did not need to, right? He's played a lot of soccer. You saw how he was able to dominate in the first game. Okay, don't need him to play. It's really dicey, especially when Pochettino had always seemed to err on the side of caution for this game. Are you playing anybody with a yellow card? No, I'm not. Well, when Taylor Adams said, hey, I want to play, I know to control myself and not get a yellow, Pochettino's response was, what if you get an unfair yellow, right? Something's going to happen outside your realm of responsibility that could get you a yellow card, and then we're screwed, right? That's a great way. The same thing you could say for Pulisic. Well, yeah, okay, he seems healthy to come back at it, but why would you risk him? Something could happen outside of his control, and he got taken down near the end of the game. There could be a cheap shot, something. Why are you risking a player coming back from injury that you don't have to? And when he came in the game in the 60th minute, my heart was in my throat the whole game. Just get out of this healthy. And he played great. You could tell the first few minutes he was the best player on the field again, just like he was in the first game against Paraguay. And it was awesome. Both things can be true. He was great tonight. He left the game healthy. That was awesome. He also did not need to play. And we did not need the stress for 40 minutes of, come on, be okay. Because like I told you last hour, all I'm doing is watching him run around going, just be okay. Don't take a bad step. Don't take a bad turn.
38: No,
0: don't run into somebody. And then when he got run into near the end, he picks the ball up to yell at the referee, like, I'm not putting this ball down to go back and play before I yell at you about this hit I just took. Like, I was nervous. So, yeah, again, both things can be true with Pulisic.
38: No, and you got the pop from the crowd. You got all of that, and maybe there was some part of internally the feeling that was necessary, that it wasn't a quote-unquote meaningless game to those folks there, talking about history of being able to win all your games in group, the proof of concept that Pulisic was healthy given the crowd. The home crowd, as you and I have talked a lot, that level of juice and excitement, I still don't like it. I don't like it, even though he walked off unscathed. I don't like it that he had a bunch of chances and was flying around like he was a superhero. None of that matters to me. It's still all right, this is going and flies in the face of everything else you were doing in terms of being judicious and readying for the next round.
0: Exit out by the Fresca exit, Swollen Dome, the Jason Smith Show with my best friend, Mike Harmon. So we are on to the next round. We'll have more on the United States and Turkey coming up next. We have a big controversy that we finally have to settle.
1: Not really a controversy.
0: No, we have to settle it because tonight's the night to settle it.
1: I'll settle it right now, Smith.
0: We got to settle it. We'll settle that coming up next, as well as a big story out of the NBA. It looks like the champions may be about to lose one of their big players to free agency.
3: Jason?
0: That's next right here. Yes, what do you got?
3: Can I give you my Berman real quick?
0: Yeah, go ahead.
3: All right. And TJ, with tonight's loss, USMNT against Turkey, they might be afraid of the Bosnia-Herzegovina and the Herzeg they'll put on them on July 1st.
0: The Herzeg! I think you went to Pig Latin there. I think
3: did I?
0: What you did.
3: What pig speaks Latin?
0: All of them. I don't know if you know that or not.
38: Delicious ones.
0: She's gonna put the O's. Oh, come on. The champs are about to lose their sixth man. Coming up next, we have more on it. Jason and Mike Fox. 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

0: Dear Mauricio Pochettino, I don't know what you were doing starting all those guys tonight. They were all terrible, especially all your defenders. I don't know what you're going to do now. Maybe we'll get Alexi Lawless. Get him out of the booth, back on the field. Let him play in that big suit. Maybe he could have stopped somebody. Hit me back. This is Stan. P.S. Why the hell did you play Pulisic? Didn't need him tonight anyway.
1: And it's turkey, you mutt.
0: Fox Sports Radio, Jason Smith, Mike Harmon, live from the Fox Sports Radio studios. More on the United States 3-2 loss to Turkey coming up in a couple minutes. But big NBA story tonight. Shams Charania had it right before he went on the air. Stephen Bondi, who covers the Knicks in the New York Post, also was on this. I told you the parade was going to be a little bittersweet for me. It was way more sweet than bitter. But the couple of tiny moments where I knew, I told you the night before, it's going to be the last time I see Mitchell Robinson, Landry Shamet, maybe Jose Alvarado as Knicks, because with James Dolan saying we're not going over the second apron to sign free agents, I knew at least two of those guys are going to go. Now, probably Jose Alvarado will be back. He pushed the day for him to accept his offer for next year for 4 days. We won't know that until I think tomorrow actually is the deadline for him to say whether he's going to, you know, opt in for $4.5 million. But like, I knew Mitchell Robinson was going to go. And according to Shams and Stephen Bondi, it is unlikely the Knicks are going to re-sign Mitchell Robinson in free agency. The Lakers and the Celtics are at the forefront to go get him. And it's sad, but I get it. Right? Like, he's a forever Nick, like the biggest offensive rebound in the history of the franchise, pushing Wemby out of the way for that offensive rebound off the missed free throw in game 5 was amazing, right? His car that he had, that big orange car, hopefully he goes with a team that's got orange in their color, because he's able to keep the car. Like, Mitch was terrific, and he's such a cult hero, but I get it, and he's someone that, unfortunately, I can say, as much as he's going to appeal to somebody else, he's replaceable. All right. He's a guy that, look, the Knicks are paying their starting five. Everybody's getting $30 million a year, right? So there's not a lot of money left over for the rest of your bench, right? That's what it is. But Mitch came into the league. He was going to be the next great big man, and it never quite worked out for him. He had injury issues. His offensive game never quite developed. He can't make free throws. He's the worst free throw shooter in the league. But what he was able to do to be a sixth man off the bench and play as well as he had and be a really good guy talking in the media after. He's the one guy that said after Ananobi's tip-in, yeah, he disappears for some days, but hey, he showed up tonight. Like, that's pretty cool. So he's way more valuable to another team because he's going to get $20 million a year. I mean, that's what people don't get. So, you could go into the second apron a little bit. Yeah, if Landry Shamet's market isn't what we think it is, yeah, maybe Landry Shamet will come back, but Mitchell Robinson is going to get $20 million. He's going to get a $100 million contract for 4 or 5 years. That's the money he's going to get, and the Knicks are no way going to match that, right? The Lakers, the Celtics, another team, they're going to go nuts, especially to get a guy who played a lot of minutes, that is not going to be someone that demands the basketball, that is athletic and can go up and down the floor. He's one of those glue guys that can play, you know, 25, 30 minutes a night. Like, he's extremely valuable to somebody else, but for the Knicks, he's a sixth man that, unfortunately, this is how it goes when you're the champs, right? I'm understanding what life is like as a champ, Mike Harmon. Hey, you got to make tough decisions sometimes. They're not just easy ones like get rid of everybody because we stink. We can get rid of anybody. I don't give a crap. These are tough decisions, so I'm going to miss him. He's a forever Nick, but I get that he's going. I get that he's going to be someplace else. I hope he's out here in L.A. so I can go to a Laker game and yell thank you to him and, and he can hear me and then come over and give me a hug like I'm Spike Lee or Mariska Hargitay. But it's going to happen. He's going to go, and it's great, and it's awesome for him. I'm going to miss him, but it's going to happen.
2: Yeah, I think when you look at both of those guys, Shamet and Mitchell, that we've talked about, and here Mitchell's got the specificity of the report from today, but you know, both in the same boat of the unique skill sets. I mean, Shamet, when he's healthy, is one of the best shooters in the game. Now, he hasn't been able to stay healthy. We've seen him get waived and moved about a long time from his original run with the Clippers, but when he's been healthy, he's been a dead-eye shooter. So in this current market, again, Austin Reeves just got $45 million a year. Better all-round player, but
0: yeah,
2: talking about in terms of just the math, I mean, he's got, what is he, a third? Man, it still takes him up to five times what he made this year with the Knicks.
0: Yeah. Oh, right? Yeah.
2: Like,
0: yeah.
2: He was barely over $3 million. You're looking at probably a $13 to $15 million two- or three-year deal. For Mitchell Robinson, same thing. You don't have a lot of guys that can work in the low post as he does. Offensively, offensive rebound nearly four per game for his entire run with the Knicks. As you say, and as history will show, the most important rebound in that franchise's history. And the fact that it's against the would-be king is kind of a huge deal. But, you know, you got a lot of, I'll say, mass to throw around in the low post that a lot of teams can't contend with, right? We talk about dearth of centers and across the NBA and positionless NBA, and all of those things are true. But here's a guy, yeah, outside of the free throw shooting and, yes, not the most developed and full quiver of arrows when it comes to offensive game. I get that. But rebounding and defense, that's a $20 to $25 million a year guy right now, the way the NBA is structured. Yeah. And so unless they pass the hat from all those guys making 30-plus million and let him come join the club as a junior member, he's gone.
0: Yeah. I'll miss you, Mitch, but I get it.
2: He had a good run.
0: No. He had a great run. Well, he won the championship. He won the title, Mike Harmon.
2: No, but the point being that that was also 8 years of him.
0: Yeah.
2: As a Knick. Like, he was the homegrown guy. Everybody else came from somewhere else. All astutely put together. Leon Rose doffed the cap, the whole nine yards. But that's the guy that's been there through all of it. I'm sure he has some Tibbs stories he'd like to tell now while he's at it. So we'll be efforting him on the show here as the summer goes on.
0: Jason Smith, Mike Harmon, live from the Fox Sports Radio studios. So now to settle the big debate that we've been going on throughout the night tonight, that Justin Frostberg, our producer, is very upset about, the turkey versus Turkia debate. Why they're called Turkia now, why people are saying Turkia, why we can't just say Turkey. Now, I understand when a country wants to rebrand, and that's exactly what Turkey did. They rebranded, right? They're like, okay, hey, we think we've hit our peak as Turkey. People still make fun of us. We don't want to be associated with a North American foul, so we're going to rebrand as Turkey A, right? Okay, they're rebranding.
2: We're a nation for all seasons, not just that pesky November holiday.
0: I completely understand that. I completely understand wanting to rebrand and go forward and be Turkey. So I'm okay with saying Turkey instead of Turkey. I get it. I get that, you know, hey, whoever it is running the country is like, if I have to hear someone make a turkey or a Thanksgiving joke one more time, I'm going to throw up. All right, let's do something else. Let's go Turkey, eh? What do you mean? You want to go Turkey A? No, I mean, let's go Turkey A, something like that. No, let's do it. Just Turkey A. That's why. Okay. The rebrand is complete. Let's put it out there. Let's put it on t-shirts. Let's put it on hats and let's go. We're Turkey A now.
2: Yeah. Turkey A, with the umlaut and accent, has been in use since, the declared independence in 1923. But now we have the standard since 2022 that they want the rebrand. So folks either jump on board or they don't. And there was actually some big kerfuffle in the social media sphere going, why do these guys feel like they need to say it that way? I don't know. What's that word? Respect.
1: There's no debate here, Jason.
0: What are you talking
1: about? It's effing Turkey, dude.
0: Why do you get so mad about this? How does this affect your life? You can't just say
1: Turkey A out of nowhere. Give us at least warning.
0: Why can't you just wait?
2: Is the official song still The Bird is the Word?
1: You can go rebrand. Doesn't mean I got to rebrand.
0: But I think they're asking, they're saying on the world stage, and this rebrand is like a couple of years old.
1: Gobble, gobble.
2: Gobble, gobble, turkey. Your coach used to do that all the time.
0: Yeah. Oh, jive, turkey, gobble,
1: Jason,
0: gobble,
1: I don't know why
0: turkey.
1: You think it's debate.
0: Gobble, gobble. I don't know why you're so upset about this.
1: Because we just got our ass beat by Turkey.
0: They what?
2: Remember when those turkeys went mad on South Park?
1: If this doesn't upset you and you're not upset, you're not a true American.
0: No, I'm anti-American because I'll say Turkey.
1: Listen,
0: hey, if we ever wanted to rebrand the United States, I'd be okay if we wanted to rebrand.
1: Well, we did the Gulf of Mexico, the Gulf of America.
0: No, look, like if we were like if, you know, being so split we are in this country, if we became like one half was the USA and the other half was USA SVU, like I'd be okay with that. Like if we wanted to do that, I'd be all right with it.
2: The opinions expressed by Jason Smith are not representative of Fox Sports Radio or Mike Harmon.
0: Where do you live? I live in USA SVU. Oh, okay.
1: Like it's turkey.
0: Yeah, I get it.
1: Do you know of a turkey a leg?
0: Well,
1: I eat turkey legs.
0: Right, so that's the reason they want to differentiate.
1: That's good. Let them want turkey, to. Doesn't mean we have to.
0: And the country, they're just asking to hey, it's a small ask. It's not like
2: he rejects this rebranding.
0: I don't like it. Now, listen, if you want to sit here and say, hey, if I was on the committee for the rebrand and you didn't ask my opinion, I get that. Hey, okay, we could rebrand a different way here. You know, I mean, Turkey A is we can
1: like,
0: rebrand.
1: This is like the
0: different.
1: Jets okay. saying they're good with a rebrand.
0: No, like if you told me, hey, how would the Jets rebrand? The Jets should rebrand to being called the Patriots. Oh, that's a great rebrand. Yeah, I mean, people think we're really good. We're the New York Patriots.
1: Well, they rebranded earlier today. You sent me.

0: Oh, see, I was waiting for your New York turkeys joke, to have your New York in a picture of turkeys in a Jets uniform. Oh, that would be your joke right there. Oh, man. Exit out by the Fresca, exit Swollen Dome. Jason Smith, Mike Harmon, live from the Fox Sports Radio studios. Let's find out what's trending right now in the wide world of sports. Martin Weiss, end up. What do you got, my friend?
1: Bunch of soccer. United States lost to Turkey A in the 98th minute, 3-2. Ashton Trusty and Sebastian Burhalter got the goals. Turkey A scored in the 98th minute. Must have Frostburg's dismay. Chris Pulisic did play. Must have Jason Smith and Mark Harmon's dismay. He looked good. The other side of Group D, Australia.
0: They just didn't need him. That's the thing. They just didn't need him. I didn't need all the sweat of, oh, just be healthy out of this game. Just be healthy.
1: I feel you. I kind of like the vibes, though. I like to see him run around.
0: Hey, it was great to see him play well. No, I mean, like I said earlier, both things can be true. It could be a bad decision to play him, but it looked great, and he got out healthy, so okay.
2: But if he came out to Real American or, get a little Rick Derringer in, why not?
1: Other side of Group D, Australia and Paraguay ended in a scoreless draw. Australia moving on to the round of 32. Group E, Ivory Coast beat Curacao 2-0. Nicolas Pepe with two goals. Ecuador alive, going to the round of 32 after a 2-1 comeback win over Germany with a goal in the 77th minute. Netherlands won Group F with a 3-1 win over Tunisia. They'll play Morocco in the knockout round. Japan second in Group F after a 1-1 draw with Sweden. Japan will play Brazil. It's now locked in. United States will play Bosnia in the knockout round. Major League Baseball, the Rays beat the Royals 13-2. Junior Caminero with three home runs. Astros beat the Tigers 2-1. Pirates, they 5-1 win over the Mariners. A's beat the Giants in San Francisco 9-6. Red Sox double up the Yankees 6-3. Texas held off Toronto 6-5. The Phillies have had three straight games with go-ahead home runs in the ninth inning. They beat the Nationals 10-5. Pico Armstrong with the game-winning RBI in the 10th inning as the Cubs drop the Mets 4-3. Sorry.
2: Yeah, Keith Hernandez called that one of the worst trades in Mets history yesterday.
0: Well, that's the thing. People are going to go, yeah, but, he may have missed some. That may be like the 12th or 13th worst trade for the Mets. This is a bad trade.
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0: Thanks so much,
2: Thanks, Martin.
0: Jason Smith, Mike Harmon, live from the Fox Sports Radio studios. Coming up next, we have another big story out of basketball to get to and our final thoughts on the United States and Turkey going forward, or the United States and Turkey, depending how you want to say it. That's next right here. 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
2: Hey.
3: We suck again!
0: A bit. 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
3: Yay!
0: Alyssa Thomas was suspended by a game today for her throat punch against Caitlin Clark last night, right? We spent a lot of time on this in the last hour of the show. A non-basketball play that was dirty. Look, she's had a couple of plays in her career. Yeah, look, it's not something that you see this and go, oh, wow, first time we've ever seen this. No, unfortunately, this, with especially with Caitlin Clark, has been a thing. And the referees say they didn't see it last night. And today, upon further review, she gets suspended for a game. Okay, the right call is made. But no matter what you, no matter where you are on the side of, you know, what's going on with Caitlin Clark, is she being officiated unfairly? Is the league treating her unfairly? Why is she not on the big poster celebrating the league? Why does she, doesn't she get the foul calls? Why is she getting picked on by the other players? Why are they being more physical with her? Why isn't she officiated that way? Is she really getting along well enough with her head coach, right? No matter where you are on whose fault it is, the optic is the WNBA hates Caitlin Clark. And you can't cut it up any other way than that. That's the general observation by the average fan, no matter whose fault you think it is. The optic is the W hates Caitlin Clark. The league does, the coaches do, the players do, whatever. They hate Caitlin Clark, and you cannot go forward with this when she is your best player. And I don't understand how they've not been ready for a primetime moment. For a league that's wanted to get a seat at the table for the longest time, they got one when Caitlin Clark showed up. They get it because Caitlin Clark shows up. I said 2 years ago, I hope they're ready to handle success because this is a big thing and some people can't. And they have not. For 2+ years, almost 3 years, it's still Caitlin Clark and it's negative headlines regarding her treatment and how people's, what people feel about her, what coaches feel about her. We're not picking her for the Olympic team because we're worried her fans are going to be too loud on social media. Like, I don't know what the hell the WNBA is doing. I don't know where the commissioner is. I don't know where anything is, but I know that this is not going to continue. That at some point soon, we're going to hit a breaking point with a big story and something big is going to happen because we can't keep going where every couple of days when she plays a game, there's a potential injury, potential dirty play, potential controversy, potential bad referees, potential why is the league celebrating Caitlin Clark? Why isn't she in promos for games? Something big is going to happen soon because we just can't keep going the way we're going.
4: Yeah, with some of it, I mean, we talked about the poster a little bit as it broke yesterday. Come to find more of the information in terms of licensing and what's allowed and isn't under the purview of those deals and whether exceptions are made or not. So that one is just, I guess, symptomatic and that it became as big as it did because of all the other inefficiencies, ineffectiveness, feckless leadership, etc. So that's where we're at with this, right? To where they literally had to have a slow motion of a hand moving upper body and pressing into her neck to get a suspension and for maybe enough people. And look, the, you and I talk about the WNBA. We talk about soccer. Like, that's just part of the day-to-day in what we do here at Fox Sports Radio. But when you get a bunch of people that chime in on the WNBA that generally don't, maybe they actually sit up and listen a little bit more, right? Where the cacophony of voices becomes loud enough to where, you know, the commissioner and everybody actually take notice of, you know what, we're not really doing this right. You know, just because people showed up with a giant bag of money and then the guys behind them brought more human monies and everything else and the broadcast rights and everything all fine and good doesn't mean you're doing things right. It's like, you know, putting Pulisic into a game when you shouldn't have. Just because it worked out okay doesn't mean you did it right.
0: Telling you, man, why there is going to be a reckoning, and it's coming soon. Now, you mentioned Pulisic, and good news is now I feel good. I'll be going to bed happy. His quotes after the game.
2: Yeah, because you hate your country.
0: No. They're just coming in now.
2: How do you go to bed happy tonight?
0: They're all good because I got to forget about this game.
2: We just lost to Turkey.
0: It doesn't. It's going to be forgotten about tomorrow. I would rather.
2: This guy's going to bed without.
0: I'd rather have loss and Pulisic is okay rather than win and Pulisic's not okay, because it's all about next Wednesday, man. And everything he has said, I'm seeing all the quotes now, says, I feel healthy, I feel good, was good to be back and get some minutes. It looks like there is nothing hanging over him as far as his calf injury goes. So while Pochettino played with fire playing him tonight, it looks like he is okay. And what I said at the very beginning of this show, after we scored 3 minutes in, right, to take the lead, you know, we wound up losing this game. The two things we don't talk about enough with the United States, one was last week when we said the home field advantage may be bigger than any other country that's had home field in the World Cup ever. This is just a massive home field advantage because of the travel the other teams have had to do, that they're going to continue to do here. The support at the stadiums, it's 100% United States. Like, it is really something that carries the team through. And the other thing that can't be quantified, you don't hear analysts talk about it, like the home field, but this team just seems to have an it factor that the best teams always have, that make you think they're ready for something special. Their confidence, the home country feel, their togetherness, that little bit of extra jump. Like, you can't quantify how big it means when you feel like you are on a roll and everything you are doing is going to work out no matter how bad things get. Just look at the Knicks. Hey, we're down by 20. We don't care. We're down by 30. We don't care. We're going to print hats with the score on this for Game 4 when it's all said and done. Like, the it factor of the United States, they have that extra bit of intangible around them that the best teams all have.
4: No, it's pretty exciting to have this level of juice. We talk about the home field advantage, talk about playing aggressively and having a no-nonsense manager getting after it. You know, country music night yesterday. Yes, do I agree with all the decisions today? No, but look, I'm not the coach. He's the guy in the hot seat, trying to do something we've not, in a very, very long time, you know, have some kind of run, in this tournament. So you've got some electric players and now we move on into the knockout rounds and against Bosnia. We'll see if, they can bring the juice and, as you, Lana, do it, that score like the Showtime Lakers.
0: Yeah. Look, our offense is terrific. Our attack is great, and that's going to keep us in every game. Having an attack keeps you in more games in the World Cup than having a great defense. Great defense, like, okay, we're going to wait, and all we got to do is break you once, and you're never going to win. But when we have an attack, and we're able to, you know, put a crooked number on the board every game we play, yeah, that's the best harbinger for the rest of this World Cup, 150%. And we saw, even tonight with the subs on, we attacked Turkey, who coming into the World Cup, this was the best team in our group. And we attacked them for 90 minutes. Now, yes, they attacked us, but even with our subs, our offense looked really good. It is real exciting right now.
4: Look how excited you are.
0: I know, it's fun. I mean, not as excited as the Knicks. Okay, maybe as it.
4: Maybe it's just a hangover.
0: Exit out about
4: like
0: a fresh
4: tryptophan.
0: Turkey. For Mike, I'm Jason. Coming up next, my buddy Ben Maller. This is Fox.
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19: Turkey gets the win 3-2 in the United States' last group stage game. Austin Trusty and Sebastian Berhalter found the back of the net for Team USA, but Turkey were in the 98th minute to secure the win. Second half, the other half of Group D, Australia and Paraguay ended in a scoreless draw. Australia moving on to the round of 32. Ivory Coast beat Curacao 2-0. Ecuador with a 2-1 comeback win over Germany. Ecuador advances to the round of 32. Germany was already secured in that spot. The Netherlands won Group F with a 3-1 win over Tunisia. They will play Morocco in the knockout round. Japan, second in Group F after a 1-1 draw with Sweden. Japan will play Brazil. Sweden also advances. It's now locked in that the United States will play Bosnia in the knockout round. Pete Armstrong had the game-winning RBI as the Cubs beat the Mets 4-3.
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0: Well, call it what it is. Red, white, and rest. What?
1: Say what?
0: Welcome in the beginning of another night of the Ben Maller Show. One after another, after another, after another. As we chew the rag, coast to coast, border to border, and beyond, as the shop is wide open here from the magically powerful microphones of FSR emanating live.
2: Do it live!
0: From the wonder, the nocturnal wonderland of sports fodder, guaranteed human, no sleeping. 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There you go. 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
2: Wow.
0: And then, for some reason, the salsa czar hit me up, and we don't hear from him very often. He said, hey, Ben, I know the World Cup's been going on for about a month. Can you let me know where to watch it? Okay, dummy. No, I'm kidding. I love the salsa czar. It's all about Fox One. The excitement of the FIFA World Cup is now streaming live on Fox One, the official English streaming platform to catch every unforgettable moment. Fox One brings you the action straight to your screen so you never miss a goal. Download Fox One and experience the FIFA World Cup. We'll get back to the live reads later on. Yes, we now pause the live reads for the show. So our lead this hour is from the hood in Inglewood and up to no good. That would be the site of the 2026 World Cup game we're going to talk about. That's right. Don't bury the lead, my man. I'm wrapping myself in the flag right now. I am wrapping myself in the flag.
3: America.
0: So there was, right there, the 2026 World Cup, a gaggle of games. The big one, the big kahuna, was on Fox. Did you watch? You bet. No, you didn't. I bet you up by you. I'm going to tell on you. Well, Team USA. USA, USA, USA. So if you didn't see it, some dude you've never heard of from Turkey scored a goal on the final kick of the match. What a Debbie Downer. And that hands Team USA their first defeat in the World Cup. 3-2, Turkey! Or Turkey, as they're saying. I don't know, they changed the pronunciation. It looks like Turkey to me. Anyway, they picked up their only win of the World Cup. And now it's hey, goodbye. Nice parting gift as they've been eliminated. The Americans, as you know, because you're a good soccer fan, every time the World Cup comes up, you know about it. When there's no World Cup, you don't watch. However, the Americans have advanced to the knockout round. And they will play, I believe, on Hump Day of next week. Played a lot of new players. That's one of the talking points that we wanted to focus in on. As the criticism, some of it directed at the head coach, Mauricio Pochettino, the head coach of Team USA, who decided to go with a lot of the backups So that is a good jumping off point. Let us discuss the question. Should Team USA have taken this World Cup match with Turkey more seriously? Should they have taken this thing more seriously? So I've got Eucalyptus, Babylon, and Religious Revival. And we will combine all of these things together, and we are going to have some French onion soup. So I hope you enjoy. Little crackers. Have some crackers on the side. A little salt. So enjoy that. So, A, to answer the question, should Team USA have taken this World Cup match more seriously? I am nodding my head. Yes. If you're watching on the on-demand YouTube feed, you know my eyes are closed, and I'm nodding my head. Yes, and I've opened my eyes. Now, so, listen. I was taught by my mom when I was a kid. My mom tried to get me to eat vegetables, which is a bad mother. And I occasionally was forced to. And it would take a long time for me to do that. And she taught me to not play with my food. So you should not play with your food. Now, it looked to me, even though the game was tied, it should have been a draw. You could say, whatever, fine. You know, and are we hardcore soccer people? No, we're not. But looking at the lineup there, any reasonable person would say that the Americans took their foot off the gas there, and they put their feet on the footstool is what they did there. And again, I understand they've already won the little group there, the Group D. They've already won that, and so they beat Paraguay and Australia, and so Team USA will now advance to the round of 32, which will be on hump day there against Bosnia Herzegovina. So that'll be the next matchup. But regardless of that, I have standards. I'm from the old country. Okay, I'm from the old country, and I don't like that bitter taste that they decided, and this is a plague. I've been complaining about it from the bully pulpit late at night. It's affected just about every sport that we have in this country. It is an invasive species, and there is the head coach of Team USA, Mauricio Pochettino, who decided to have a cocktail and float on the lazy river. They played the load management card from the bottom of the deck in the World Cup. This is not the NBA. It's not a February game in the NBA. It's supposedly the global Super Bowl. That's what I keep hearing, right? So you're treating it like what, a friendly? Is that what you soccer people call it, a friendly? Should be a soccer felony. And there's Pochettino out there who went with the JV lineup. The backups, nine, from what I read before the game, nine lineup changes, resting in the World Cup key players. Are they not in shape? Are they trying to get, I thought all soccer players were in great shape. They all like to brag about that. They can run up and down for hours and hours and hours and hours and hours and hours. And yeah. Although it is, you juxtapose that with the big star who's doing candy bar commercials on the World Cup broadcast there for the good, because he happened to be born in Hershey, Pennsylvania, Christian Pulisic, and he entered the game. He hadn't played in the last couple of games because of some calf injury, but he came in the 58th minute. So anyway, listen, the point of all this, I just got the vibe when I saw nine backups in a World Cup game. I said, well, this is classic American sports arrogance. Right, you win a couple of games, and you've already advanced, so let's just treat this like a Cactus League game or a Grapefruit League game. Why don't we go to the day spa? How about that? We'll get a mani and a pedi, and it's the World Cup. It's not a wellness retreat. Save the eucalyptus towels for the MLS. It's the frickin' World Cup. No days off. You all tell me how sacred this event is, right? You all tell me that. Every time I bring this up, and if I don't treat it the proper way, you yell at me. Shame on you, Balor. I was actually talking to one of my radio buddies about this. It's one of those great things. The soccer cult, if you don't talk about soccer, they complain because you should be talking about soccer. And then when you talk about soccer, you're not talking about it the right way, so they complain. It's just perfect. It is absolutely perfect. And so supposedly the World Cup's sacred. The game, I know it wasn't meaningless to the rambunctious sellout crowd that was price gouged by FIFA, who treated this like a pilgrimage to a packed SoFi stadium. And there it was, load management at the World Cup, a bold strategy, Cotton. Let's see if it pays off. And my God, I thought greatness is not taking a nap on the couch. Greatness is stepping on throats. Even when you don't have to, right? Just say, hey, keep the mojo going and all that. And no. Now, turning the page to the boob tube, and I would like to address the snuffleupagus in the room. Now, full disclosure here, as a disclaimer, I was not planning on talking about this. I kept getting messages from random members of the Maller Militia, P1s, who, I guess they, you haven't watched the World Cup. This is not new, what happened during the Team USA game versus Turkey. This is not a new thing. Several of you were demanding a Maller monologue. You were very excited about a graphic. Not a game. Not a game. Not a game. We're in here talking about a TV graphic on Fox. So it happened during the game that was played a few hours ago before we got in here at the World Cup. Specifically, I think you know where I'm going with this, right? Yeah? Okay. Well, I'll do it anyway. Two words. Match momentum. Yeah. Now, one of my long ago positions that I have maintained, I have died on this mountain. In sports, there is no such thing as momentum. The only momentum I know in sports is Uncle Mo, who lives in Jersey, and Aussie Momentum, who obviously lives in Australia and has a pet kangaroo, unless he doesn't. So this match momentum has been a bane on the World Cup. It popped up again. It is a soccer-specific advanced statistic, so the people say who are behind this here, a broadcast graphic used obviously during the World Cup. Now, you might have seen it briefly. It pops up randomly in the corner, the lower left-hand corner of the Fox broadcast. It is hyped as being able to visualize which team appears to have all the momentum at any point in the game. I realize this is low-hanging fruit. The most delicious fruit is low-hanging fruit, okay? Because you don't have to work that hard to get it. The question, does the World Cup match momentum graphic prove that my long-standing position is wrong, that momentum exists? Does the World Cup match momentum Chiron graphic prove that momentum exists? Now, I don't want to get religious. Sweet baby Jesus. No, it's not. It's not. Welcome to the tabernacle of the Maller Militia. It is not analysis. It's arts and crafts. It's arts and crafts is what it is. It's gimmicky. It's glittery. It's like a mood ring with a sponsor. And honestly, this thing should have been presented by the Babylon Bee, right? It's presented by the Babylon Bee because it's straight out of the land of make-believe. It is a classic Hawaiian spam sandwich. Satirical, useless filler is what it is. Now, listen, the broadcasts have been great. They're absolutely killing it. It's just one thing I'm nitpicking here. It bothers me, right? It's unnecessary. And look, if momentum actually existed, dummy, you wouldn't need a cartoon thermometer, doohickey, whatever that thing is, to find it. It's just bedazzled is what it is, right? That's it. They know there's certain spots, unfortunately, where there's absolutely nothing to say. And so you toss this out there like some pixie dust. It's gimmicky, it's glittery, it's useless. The holy trinity of TV broadcast nonsense, right? It provides a little visual flair for the low information fan, the dum-dum, right? And a little broadcast polish rather than delivering anything meaningful. There's no new insight on that. It is obviously very subjective, and it's just the broadcast equivalent of elevator music, right? Just elevator music, that's it. However, let's be real here. There's not much going on. I'm watching these games. I'm into it. I feel like the fans are the bigger part of the story so far. But there's not much going on in soccer a lot. Meaning they need things. They need thingamajigs and they need whatchamacallits. All of that to keep the viewer engaged when nothing is happening for 20 minutes or 30 minutes and everyone's just doing some cardio. kicking a ball around in the middle of the field and not taking any shots on net and any of that. In general, momentum is classic sportscaster gibberish. It's one of the most overused, vaguely defined filler words in sports broadcasting. It is a go-to crutch. It's a narrative crutch when commentators need to sound somewhat insightful during those down periods, the lulls. And they pull that out of their back pocket and they commit to it and people hear it and it's just the jock language and everyone's like, okay, well, that makes sense. Momentum, momentum, momentum. Shove momentum up your tuchus. All right, now, last word. To Kansas City. And I hope you were able to see this. Even our blind listeners were amazed by this. So, led by the iconic orange bus, which apparently is a thing, the double-decker bus, shipped from the Netherlands. From the Netherlands, they had live DJs. They got the music. It was a festival-type atmosphere here. Downtown Kansas City. Not that far away from the home of the Ben Maller Chicken Fingers there. I'm sure a lot of the Dutch fans were enjoying the Maller Chicken Fingers there over in Liberty, Missouri. How appropriate. And just knocking that out. Just knocking that out. So downtown Kansas City turned into just a huge, it was the Orange Bowl. Just a giant, like, orange everywhere celebration. This happened early in the morning on Thursday as thousands of fans of the Netherlands and a lot of locals participated in the Orange Walk. The event started, if you're familiar with Kansas City, the Power and Light District, and they walked up to the World War One Memorial, which is really cool, on a hilltop there in Kansas City, and they had the bus and the whole thing, and everyone was dancing and partying and wearing orange shirts and face paint and wigs and all kinds of outfits. It was pretty neat. And unlike most of these things in America, when this happens, where they just like turn cars over and burn them and like burn people's homes and businesses and ruin society, none of that happened. So it's amazing. You can have an event and not burn the whole town down. All right. So the question, your thoughts on the Dutch orange fog that took over Kansas City for the World Cup. So they estimated 22,000 people were part of this. 22,000 people were part of this particular event. And if you walk through downtown Kansas City on Thursday morning, you didn't attend an event. You joined a pilgrimage. Now, I had insider information. My radio friend, the great Bob Fesco, the morning guy in Kansas City, I go on with him every Thursday morning. And Bob had mentioned in our spot that I do with him, he said, Bob and Dusty, they said, hey, they were wearing orange. And they said, we're going out to this thing. And I said, okay, well, that's cool. And I thought, well, maybe there'll be a few people there. You know, that'll be fun. I said, send me some photos. I'll be sleeping. And boy, did he send me video. He sent me photos. He got all swept up in it. There were 22,000, again, 22,000 people here. Kansas City didn't just host a soccer fan march. It hosted a full-blown, it was like a Dutch religious revival with the DJ on wheels and all that. And who was giving the sermon? And it did. It wasn't so much a march. It felt like a mass spiritual cleanser or something like that. The hype was infectious. I wasn't even anywhere close to it. I just saw the video, and it was great. I'm told by my friend Bob that all the local stores in Kansas City, you couldn't get an orange T-shirt because so many people, obviously locals, and not that many people from the Netherlands that traveled to Kansas City and have that amount of holiday and all that. So you could not get an orange shirt for miles and miles around Kansas City. So that's not just fandom. That's like economic. That's an economic thing. By the time they hit Fan Fest, like the happiest cult ever had arrived there. And honestly, when you look at this, this is to me what the World Cup is supposed to be. It's drinking all the beer in Boston. It's going up the escalator like you're rowing a boat in where I think I was also in Boston. It's this. It's the women of the World Cup turning their outfits into sexy Halloween costumes. Like all of that stuff, right? Strangers becoming family because they all happen to buy the same colored T-shirt. And you came out the other side like spiritually orange, at least for a couple hours. It was pretty cool to see. Pretty cool to see. It is the Ben Maller Show. Now, if you would like to comment on any of that, you are more than welcome to join us right now. And you can say hello at 877-99 on Fox as the great unwashed masses, the silent majority, unite here under the cover of darkness. Also on X, at Ben Maller. That's at Ben Maller. If you'd like to be part of the program, you can join us here. We will go through a lot of comments on X, and you want to get your comment read, chances are you need to follow the Ben Maller account on that. We're just beginning the overnight journey and say, well, what's ahead? I don't know what's ahead. Well, later this hour, we'll have the Who Am I game. We look forward to that. Next hour, we have Maller to the third degree.
2: You don't say.
0: Well, I just did say. Also, Insta Trivia. We'll have the riddle of the day, the Maller riddle of the day, and I'm pretty sure we won't have the Coop Scoop on entertainment because he's nowhere to be seen. But we'll have, like, Sports Jeopardy. We've got lame jokes, all that good stuff coming out on the other side. You'll be long gone by there, but check out the podcast. Now, straight ahead, a starry night in sports. A starry night, and tune in or tune out. Tune in or tune out. We'll get to that later this hour as well. We'll do it all, and we will do it next. However, let's see. I know it's the A block. It's the Friday fun day. Still late Thursday in the West. Let's find out what hour it is right now.
4: Number one.
0: Look at that. Hour. What is it again?
4: It's number one.
0: Number one. All right. 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

0: now.
1: It is the Ben Maller Show. We know you have options, not great ones. Kind of late. We're glad you've chosen us. And if you'd like to interact, it is an option you have. You don't have to do it. We have plenty of content. No need to take a single call. And many consultants wish we wouldn't take calls, but we still do. If you'd like to be one of those characters on the show, you can become overnight radio famous, which is about as famous as being on TikTok. Say hello on the phones, 877-99-ON-FOX. That's 877-996-6369. Also on X, at Ben Maller. Because I had to chew the testicles. That's AI right there. That's taken out in post. And that's at Ben Maller. You can also say hello to Lorena. She is known as the FSR Tech Queen.
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3: Hi, Bill.
1: And she, don't talk to me, and she is a queen, actually, in another dimension of the multiverse. She's an actual queen. And in the producer's chair, the one, the only, the star of the mailbag last week on the podcast, Brianna. Say hello to her. Bree Denise 26, B-R-I-E Denise 26. Her comments can and will be used against you in the court of sports radio. So please act accordingly. All right, back to it we go. The court of public opinion, the kangaroo court. We call those the P1s that love to send snarky comments in following Maller monologues and attempt to touch up my work. That was, check the records, a full soccer monologue. A full soccer monologue. Yeah, I know. It's rather shocking. Rather shocking. I understand. And one of my big buddies in the media, this guy, major player in the media, big-time sports writer guy. I will not say his name. I don't want to get him in trouble. He said that soccer-heavy monologue, part of it was a masterpiece. He used Picasso. He used Michelangelo. On a scale of 1 to 10, I was told that was a 27. So, that's big.
4: Oh, snap!
1: Yeah. Marcel's still bitter that he didn't get on the show the other night. Femi, the Uber Eats driver from Minnesota, writes, and not just any Uber Eats driver, this guy's the god of Uber Eats. He says, wow, Ben, this must be a record, an entire monologue on soccer. Does the militia have MLS monologues in the future? I've always said, Femi, everyone's got a price. And if they want to pay me more money, I will do nothing but MLS and WNBA. Sign me up, baby. I'll talk pickleball. I don't give a crap. Yeah. All right. Jeremy in Minnesota says, Ben, I'm sorry. We all love you. But you buried the lead, my man. You buried the lead. At least tell me more about LaMelo Ball, my new crush. All right, Jeremy in Minnesota, calm down. Put your pants back on. Shame on you. We will get to that. We'll get to that. However, the soccer game just ended a little while ago. The trade of LaMelo Ball happened before I went to bed. It was announced early in the morning. And Rob, the Goatman, says, I'm trying to figure out which type of monologue I was wanting to hear. Late June postseason NBA talk or frickin' soccer?
5: This is my nightmare.
1: I'm telling you, these guys complain about everything. Not a Burner writes in and says Team USA decided to take a page out of the NBA playbook and have a load management night. Everybody knows it is critical for preservation, and Tatum and Halliburton were faking it all of last year. Yeah. Nature Boy says momentum does not exist. That is true. Not in sports. In life, momentum exists, but not in sport. That's it. The Baltimore Freeloader account writes in and says, a media freeloader account, and says, between the wonderful soccer reads and the unbelievable NBA life effort from Team USA, he says, it's been a great hour one already. However, the prices of the tickets to get in for over $2,000 seemed a bit high. Does that include all you can eat and drink? I do not believe so. Yeah. You imagine spending $2,000 on a ticket and having the Team USA coach spit a giant loogie in your face and saying, we're going to rest our guys? And this is so. This is how invasive this species is. I was actually texting a friend of mine. I was watching the game, and there's not a lot going on most of these soccer games, so you can really get in some good text conversations. So I was texting a buddy of mine. We were like, man, you imagine there's people that this could be their only World Cup game they ever go to, and the Team USA is resting 9 backups played for Team USA. It's like, it's just

0: 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Thanks, Ben.
1: All right, here you go. We're off to a great start. That's Tony in the Bay Area. Jeez. Let's say hello to Eeny, Meeny, Miny, Mo. Let's go to Mike in Vegas. Viva Las Vegas. Viva Las Vegas. Hello, Mike in Vegas.
2: Viva Las Vegas. Well, what gracious guests the people from Turkey are not wanting to say Turkey because it sounds too American. And it's a holiday bird. Well, guess what? There's a national food chain that will be selling turkey during Thanksgiving, and another national food store, I'm not going to say Whole Foods name, that will be selling turkey by the pound. So screw you, Turkey, for taking a slap at our country, and screw you again, Turkey. And one thing about why a lot of our American players were load managing. They have those infamous yellow cards, and some of them had one, and if they get a second one, they don't get to play in the next round. So as I was listening, not that I knew a damn thing about anything other than, no! That's about it, but seems like a lot of fun. Drink the heck out of Boston, have a great walk down Kansas City, and great for the stadium that's not SoFi. It's called Los Angeles Stadium, Kansas Stadium, Mexico Stadium, and so on and so forth. But take the money from the consumer, and let's try to have some good fun, and maybe we'll have lightning in the bottle, and the United States team will go far, Ben, and
1: all right.
2: That's what I'm looking forward to.
1: All right, Mike. I appreciate it. There you go. As far as the whole yellow card excuse, and I do call it an excuse, you're telling me you can't play without getting a yellow card? It's impossible to play? Is that what I'm supposed to believe here? I mean, you're that. Come on. Like, seriously. You buying that? That's a cop-out. It's load management. You know, it's load management. That's what it is. Let's call it what it is. You don't need to dress it up or anything like that and just, you know, kind of go with it. So that's it. What else do we have? Let's see. Page down. Can't read that. I did see this. This seems rather odd to me. I'm not a big jewelry guy. I know you probably think of me as a jewelry guy, being a middle-aged overnight talk show. I was very big with jewelry.
3: Ben doesn't have a big chain?
1: They call me Bling Bling Benny, was my nickname back in the day. So there was an NBA suspect, not a prospect, because a prospect is a suspect until proven otherwise, named Isaiah Evans, who was at he was in the first round of the draft and all that. And he was very excited there. He got all dressed up. He was projected to be in the first round of the draft. And he wore how much jewelry do you think the guy wore to the draft thing? How much jewelry do you think he had on there? That would be $4 million of jewelry. And my favorite part of the story is he did not hear his name get called. He did not get picked in the first round, even though he had $4 million of beautiful jewelry on. I had $1 million diamond wallet chain. Well, that's the one thing in life you need, that $1 million diamond wallet chain. He had a $3 million diamond pin thing that he put on his suit, and that was three. How is that? It's diamond, but $3 million? Man. All right. He played at Duke. I blame Justin in Cincinnati. Got some of that NIL money at Duke. How much could you pawn off a $3 million diamond pendant thing, thingamajig? I don't know. Well, a starry night in La La Land. A lot of the celebrities or people that think they're celebrities showed up at SoFi Stadium. So star or no star. I feel like a lot of these people are older now. Like, I don't know. There's a lot. Social media, there's a lot more people that think they're famous on social media, but they're not globally famous because it's social media and it's not really real. It's all kind of fake and all that stuff. So, like, I feel like a lot of these people are older people.

0: For example, the crowd they listed as celebrities, you had Brad Pitt, who was shown on the Fox broadcast several times on the Fox broadcast, alongside famous Fight Club co-star Edward Norton. Hello, Norton! They were there hanging out. The Fox cameras also showed Puka Nacua. Puka was there with Ty Simpson. How about Ty Simpson getting invited to this thing? You had Ashton Kutcher. Does he still own the Grizzlies? At one point, he owned part of the Grizzlies. I don't know if he does anymore or not. Jessica Alba was there. Owen Wilson. And a few other people I've never heard of that were claimed to be celebrities. And I think people think they're famous. And good for them that people think they're famous. And that's absolutely wonderful. Way to go. There were some political hacks there as well. So a little bit of this. Even Paris Hilton, she's definitely not famous anymore, right? Can we all agree Paris Hilton's no longer famous?
1: I mean, she's kind of still famous.
0: Nah, not famous. She was famous in the 90s, right? That's 30 years ago. There's no way she's famous now.
1: She was making music in the 2000s.
0: Yeah, but that's 20 years ago, the early parts of the 2000s, right? Like Jessica Alba's famous, but she's not as famous as she was. Who else do we have? I mean, there's a bunch of people. Is Dodger pitcher Tyler Glasnow famous? He was there.
2: Who?
0: He was listed as one of the famous people. Secret Lives of Mormon Wives. One of the stars was there as well. Is that person? I don't even know what that is. Is that a thing, by the way? Maybe I made that up. I just saw it. That might be something I made up, but I don't think I made it up. It's in the tabloids of the celebrities that were there. Man. Okay. Way to go. It is the Ben Maller Show. Time now for the Who Am I game. And this is where I pretend to be somebody else as we call it the Who Am I game. And you can answer this on
2: Who?
0: X at Ben Maller. That's at Ben Maller. Here it is. All right. I led the NFL in completion percentage twice
2: Who?
0: And in passer rating once. I am a former player. At my retirement, my career completion percentage was the highest in NFL history for quarterbacks with at least 1,000 attempts. And I famously brought my team's playbook on my Caribbean honeymoon cruise to study the offense while I was on my honeymoon. Who am I? Again,
2: Who?
0: I led the NFL in completion percentage twice, passer rating once, all that good stuff. At my retirement, I had the highest completion percentage in NFL history, minimum 1,000 attempts, and I famously brought my team's playbook on a honeymoon cruise to study the offense. Who am I?
2: Who?
0: The answer. We'll get to it, and we'll do it next. However, it is the B Block. What hour is it?
3: Let's find out. Number one.
0: There you go. 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

0: as we are hanging out together here. It is I, Bill Miller. A reminder, the weekend begins after this show. It's our Friday show, and that means the Fifth Hour podcast will return in all of its podcast glory. 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If you're a real P1, if you want to support the pirate ship, you got to make sure to subscribe to the Fifth Hour podcast. It'll be up and running later on. It's a Bogey Benny edition of the Fifth Hour podcast, I believe. We'll have that for you coming up later today and all weekend, new pods. So check out the Fifth Hour podcast. Make sure to hit that subscribe button. If you do not do that, I will tell Ferg Dog on you, and you will not be happy. All right, back to it. Time now for the riveting Who Am I game. This is where we pretend to be somebody else, as we call it the Who Am I game. I led the NFL in completion percentage twice in my career and in passer rating once. At my retirement, my career completion percentage was the highest in NFL history for any quarterback with at least 1,000 attempts or more. I famously brought my team's playbook on a Caribbean honeymoon cruise to study the offense. That's how dedicated this guy was. Who am I? Who? That is the question. What is the answer? And let's see, does anyone know the answer? Rob the Goatman says, Robbie the Birthday Blob is the answer. Femi in Minnesota is going with Paris Hilton. Perito, who I think Weedman now has learned your name, Perito. I think he's learned your name. He's going with John Elway. Very funny. What else? Chris Gwynn from DJ Spin in San Diego. I actually did radio shows with Chris Gwynn back many years ago. Don't tell anyone, though. DJ Spin. Maller Prop Guy's going with Bling Bling Benny as his answer. Robbie the Mariner fan going with Rob the Goatman. And I guess Rob made TMZ. Good for him. There you go. Don Juan says, you are Brett Favre. That's what Don Juan says. Quincy Carter from Michael. J.J. McCarthy guessed by Analog Al. Who else do we have? Page down. Scrooge says his generation doesn't know who Paris Hilton is. Not famous. All right. Do you have an answer, Lorena?
1: I'm going to go with Michelangelo.
0: Michelangelo, great quarterback for many, many years. Played for the
1: Pelicans. I really liked him.
0: Yes, big fan of his work. No, it's Chad Pennington of the Jets. Chad Pennington of the New York Jets back in the day. Hi, it's Ben Maller. 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
15: In Major League Baseball, the Rays beat the Royals 13-2. Junior Caminero had 3 home runs. Astros 2-1 over the Tigers. Pirates smoked the Mariners 5-1. A's beat the Giants in San Francisco 9-6. Red Sox double up the Yankees 6-3. Texas held off Toronto 6-5. The Phillies have its third straight game with a go-ahead home run in the ninth inning as they double up the Nationals 10-5. Pete Crow Armstrong had the game-winning RBI in the 10th inning as the Cubs dropped the Mets 4-3. The New York Mets also placed Marcus Semien on the 10-day injured list with a strained left hip flexor. Turkey A beat the United States in this final group stage game 3-2 with a goal in the 98th minute to secure the win. The U.S. started 9 new players in this final stage game. Ashton Trusty and Sebastian Berhalter both found the back of the net. Christian Pulisic did play in the second half.
14: It's time.
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0: Well, the Hornets have decided to put away their stinger. Welcome in the beginning of another hour of the Ben Maller Show. We are in the air everywhere, blathering on as we make the feathers fly coast to coast, border to border and beyond, on the vast and beautifully powerful microphones of FSR emanating live.
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0: From the land, not Disneyland, not Radioland, an imaginary place where listeners dwell, right here in the magic audio box, guaranteed human, from the world-famous Fox Sports Radio studios, where Neil from Fall River reminds us this hour made possible by our friends at Tire Rack. 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So you got that. And then I was like, okay, so I think we're good. And then no. There was this little message that came in.
1: Uno más.
0: 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So there's that. And then Paulie D., he said, hey, Ben, I'm confused on where to watch the games. And I said, how are you, Paulie D., how are you confused? This thing's been going on. He said, no, Ben, let me know. I said, you know what, Paulie D., I'm going to let you know. It's all about Fox One. The excitement of the FIFA World Cup is now streaming live. And it's got the TM in there, the trademark sign. Very important. This is trademark copy. The excitement of the FIFA World Cup is now streaming live on Fox One, the official English streaming platform. To catch every unforgettable moment, Fox One brings the action straight to your screen so you never miss a goal. Download Fox One and experience the FIFA World Cup. We talked about it earlier, but if you missed the games, we had in Group D, Turkey, or whatever it's called. Turkey, I don't know. Anyway, we used to call them Turkey when I was growing up. They beat USA 3-2, so USA lost. They used load management. We had really my favorite game, 0-0, the Aussies. The Aussie muffed it. Australia and Paraguay tied. Nobody scored. Group D, there was that. You had the Netherlands over Tunisia, 3-1. Domination situation. The Swedes and Japan tied at 1. That was in Group F. We had the Ivory Coast. The Ivory Coast over Curaçao, 2-0. And I believe Ecuador knocked out Germany 2-1, or beat them anyway. So those are some of the scores from the World Cup. And you can watch all the games coming up later on Friday. Every day there's action. So check out the World Cup on Fox Sports 1. Or just Fox, they just call it Fox 1. They just say, Ben, it's Fox 1. Okay, that's good. So our lead this hour, don't bury the lead, my man. We got trade action. in the NBA. A little pro bouncy ball for you. Yeah, yesterday's rumor, today's reality. It's the mantra we had in the newsroom at the website I worked at back in the day. So we learned that the only professional sports team named after a flying insect, the team called the Charlotte Hornets, have decommissioned LaMelo Ball. They've said bye-bye to LaMelo Ball. They also traded someone named Josh Green to the Timberwolves for Naz Reid and a duffel bag of picks. Charlotte gets not one, not two, but three first-round pick swaps. Swap. They get one unprotected first-round pick, like many years from now, and a gaggle of second-round selections, all of those going to North Carolina. That is a good jumping-off point. Let us discuss when we have a trade. What do we do? That's right. The question. Let's go to the judges' scorecards. How do you grade the Wolves acquiring LaMelo Ball from the Hornets? So I've got Caterpillar, TikTok, and Hologram. And we will combine all of these things together, and we are going to steamroll through the overnight. That's the plan. We're going to steamroll through the overnight. So number one. I said number one. All right, we go right to the judges' scorecards. We don't need to look at the CompuBox stats here. We scored this Timberwolves trade for LaMelo Ball 10-7 in favor of Minnesota. 10-7, not 10-9, not 10-8, 10-7. Advantage Minnesota. Now, on an iPad, they're the clear winner and overwhelming dominance in the trade. It's a no-brainer. They got the better player. Now, Minnesota traded a useful, competent backup big man, Naz Reid, and they also gave away a bunch of 50-50 raffle tickets to get a 25-year-old all-star in the past point guard. You were looking for your co-star. This guy, Tim Connelly, the big executive in Minnesota, finally got his Caterpillar asphalt paver, and that's LaMelo's job. LaMelo's job is simple. You have to pave what road? The yellow brick road. So the Ant-Man and Ant-Army can sprint down it to the NBA Finals. Minnesota's been close the last couple years. They've been on the doorstep. They haven't been able to get past it. They've reworked the roster a couple of times. They got rid of Karl Anthony Towns. I mean, we know what happened to him, but I still don't rip him for that trade. The guy did nothing in playoff games in Minnesota. They made the right move there. It just worked out for the Knicks. But listen. For those of you panicking, and there are some people, anytime a trade happens, oh my God, you gave up too much draft capital. Oh my God. Shut up, you loser. For those panicking, also that the front court has now been gutted, absolutely gutted in Minnesota like a sockeye salmon, take a timeout. Timeout on the court. Take a timeout. Stop acting like Naz Reid was Moses Malone. You might even know who that is. I got to update my references. But he's good. Right? It's to be determined if he's got a higher level. Now, it's possible in the multiverse that Naz Reid goes to Charlotte and becomes a 25-point-a-game, 12-13-rebound guy. He wasn't that in Minnesota. And I have long stated behind the powerful microphones of Fox Sports Radio, have long stated my position that role players grow on trees. You go out to the forest, and you just pick them off the trees, right? You can always find another big lug to come in and average 12 points and 5 rebounds a game. Franchise players grow in laboratories guarded by lasers. Do you understand the difference? You want to get a role player, you go to the forest and you get your role player and just pick it off a tree. You only can get these franchise genetically modified players from laboratories. They are an endangered species. Now, is LaMelo Ball perfect? No, of course not. That's why Charlotte traded him. There's some rough edges to his game. There are. The injury bugaboo is legit. I just love the fact that the Wolves, I was concerned when they traded Julius Randle. I was like, oh, here we go. There were people that thought A-Rod would be a tight ass and they wouldn't spend any money in that ownership group. And so I love the fact that they're all in. And I actually have no skin in the game. We do very well in Minnesota. We got a lot of great listeners who love the Timberwolves and all that. And so that's good stuff. That's all good stuff. I just like the fact that they're going for it, that they've decided this is the person that we need to take us over the top. You got Ant Edwards as the anchor, and then you bring in LaMelo Ball and Ant-Man and LaMelo. Now, they should click, if you look at an iPad, they should click like Smucker's PB&J, right? Yeah, just sending Minnesota on a deep finals run and all that. Again, you get out the Caterpillar asphalt paver and LaMelo paving the yellow brick road and all that. So they should be peanut butter and jelly, PB&J. That's what they should be. Of course, this is why they play the games. It always looks good on a tablet. Then you actually have to play the games, and life gets involved, money gets involved, women get involved, and all kinds of crazy stuff happens. All right, now, page two. So focusing on the losing side of the ledger, we go to the Charlotte side. Here's the question. What galaxy, serious question, what galaxy brain logic produced this LaMelo Ball trade from the Hornets side of things? So we'd mentioned this in a previous episode of the show, that this was likely to happen in the next 48 hours. It happened probably 6 hours after we got done with the radio show, if not less time than that. I would love to see, I don't know about you, I would love to see the flow chart on the LaMelo Ball trade, the Venn diagram. Show me the math on this. Because essentially the Hornets have exercised the Church of LaMelo. He's the fallen angel. He's the fallen angel. And Brandon Miller and Con Knipple, one of the great names of all time, Con Knipple and Brandon Miller, generic Brandon Miller and Con Knipple, are now the chosen disciples at the church in Charlotte. They're the ones being put on a pedestal here as the co-stars above the marquee, above the marquee. And so it's more likely than not that the Hornets looked at LaMelo and said, fun player, exciting, sell some tickets, put some stats up, however, not functional for our new vision. Our new vision, we're not building a franchise around the TikTok algorithm. Well, why not? Now, they're also they're going to keep Kobe White around, so he's going to stick around there. He played very well coming over, former Chicago Bull and all that. And they have Naz Reid, who's at this point a glue guy, Naz Reid, a glue guy who will get a chance to do a bit more in North Carolina. Now, as for the hoarding of the draft picks, which many of the Poindexter crowd love, I say yawn is what I say. Just yawn. I'm not into pick humping. I am not, right? Pick humping often leads to the perpetual whirlpool of mediocrity. Right? You're just mediocre. You're just waiting to catch some kind of magical pixie dust that usually not out there. And if you never cash those picks in for proven talent, you're doing something wrong. And draft picks are a renewable resource. Every year, you get assigned more draft picks, right? So you always have those in your back pocket. There's new ones that come along. And the good teams routinely trade them away to improve the roster. They are a tool in the toolbox. You don't have to keep all your tools. You can trade them in for some other tools, and you don't have to be called the tool bag. All right, final point. To La La Land we go, where the once proud Laker franchise, they haven't won anything since Kobe. Well, the Lakers went out. They had a lot of fanfare. They signed a former number one overall.
17: Number one.
0: Last offseason. How's that working out? Well, now, a year later, we have now been told the Lakers have no intention of keeping DeAndre Ayton on the roster past this summer. That is if he opts in to his $8.1 million player option for next season. DeAndre Ayton has that decision to make. If he does opt in, the Lakers will excommunicate him from the franchise. The question, it was only 1 year. What went wrong for center DeAndre Ayton with the Lakers? So this was a lap dance at the Deja Vu Lounge, is what this was. The same thing that went sour in Phoenix and started rotting in Portland happened here. The Suns questioned the motivation, the motor of DeAndre Ayton. The Blazers also questioned that part of his game. And the Lakers are like, hey, this guy's on island time. He's on Island Time. He's not on, you know, that's what like Dorco the comedian's on. Island Time. And so DeAndre just doesn't have that extra level. And at some point, he is the common denominator. Now, that'll be his third NBA team that wants nothing to do with him. And every stop, it's the same movie. It starts out with the razzmatazz. Oh, this guy's so talented. He's got the gift of the gods. He's got the height. He's got the body type, the whole thing. Oh, my God, big frame, soft touch. Unfortunately, he's got a much softer backbone, which is a problem because that's when the games begin. And DeAndre Ayton is the only number one overall pick who looks like a heavyweight and plays like he's auditioning for Featherweight Fridays. His resume, if you dig deep enough, is a hologram. It is a hologram. It looks impressive until you get close. Until you get close. There is no there with DeAndre Ayton. And there's always another sucker. So whether he opts in or does not opt in, someone will take him. Someone will. I'm worried my Clippers will take him because that's the kind of guy they add to their team. I do not want him on the Clips, but that's what I'm thinking is going to happen. But DeAndre, he did not just fall out of the good graces of the Lakers. He ended up on Luka's naughty list. Yeah, like a malfunctioning elf on the shelf. He ended up there, DeAndre Ayton. So Luka, apparently, if you believe these reports behind the scenes, your palace intrigue, Luka Doncic is not convinced that he's the answer, because he's not. Struggling, DeAndre Ayton with the game on the line, all of a sudden at hands of stone, the work ethic, legendarily bad. So they've now got to hope that he doesn't opt in, and if he does opt in, the Lakers have to find a sucker to take him, so we'll see if they can find a team. If not, they can always call 1-800-GOT-JUNK, and they'll pick up DeAndre Ayton and haul him away. And so now Doncic is supposedly pushing skinny jeans Rob Pelinka, who I guess has lifetime employment for an A-list center. Unfortunately, there haven't been any real A-list centers in the NBA since the 1990s, so I don't think Hakeem Olajuwon is going to walk through that door, or Shaquille O'Neal. Good luck on that. So the names that they're wishing for are people like Walker Kessler and Jalen Duren, who had the greatest choke job in playoff history for the Pistons, and players like that. All right, it is the Ben Maller Show. If you would like to be part, you can join us right now, 877-996-6369. You don't have to call. There's no pressure. And some of you say, when's the next newbie night? We'll have one. Maybe next week. Could have a newbie night. Who knows? But in the meantime, if you want to be part, 877-99 on Fox. Also on X, at Ben Maller. As at Ben Maller, you can be part of the Festivus of Talk as we work our way through the overnight. Later this hour, we have the instant trivia, also Maller to the third degree. And at some point, we'll have the play of the night, which is always exciting. So
1: we must do that.
0: No follow-up for you. No follow-up for you, which I'm generally thinking that's a sign you got stuff to hide. That's a sign you got stuff to hide. We'll get to that. And give me the money. Give me the money. What is that all about? We'll go there as well. And we will do it next. However, it is the A block. And is there a leprechaun in the building? What hour is it? Let's see.
1: I can smell him.
17: Suntan lotion.
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0: It is the Ben Maller Show. It is I, Bill Miller. We are here all night, every night. Next hour, the lame jokes of the week. The Comedy Club opens up. These are listener-submitted jokes. So think you're funny? Let's see what you got. That'll be coming up next hour, about an hour from now, give or take. And our friend Billy from Hollywood, Florida will check in. Better known by his stage name. You know him, you love him. Weed Man Hippie. So he'll be with us next hour. In the meantime, 877-99 on Fox. That's 877-996-6369. If you'd like to be part of the live radio program, you can join the Festivus of Talk. You can also send a message in under the cover of the social media world. We use X a lot during the live show, so if you want to say hello on X, at Ben Maller. Make sure to follow that account, M-A-L-L-E-R.
1: Hey, Ben, how you doing?
0: Hi, Anthony. Hey, Anthony, you know where Helmet Man is? We haven't heard from Helmet Man in a while. I heard he called some Dodger propaganda show, but I guess he's alive still. Hasn't called our show in a while. Anyway, if you'd like to be part on X, at Ben Maller, you can say hello to Lorena, FSR Tech Queen.
2: Hi, Bill.
0: There she is right there. Don't talk to me. And Brianna is in the producer's chair. Bree Denise 26. That's Bree Denise 26. Your comments can and will be used against you in the court of sports radio, so please act accordingly. All right, back to it. And late night drug tester writes in. He says it's been it's the year of Gunner. He says first 5 years at Walmart. He said, and then Timberwolves winning the off season and a championship run for the Carolina Panthers. I must have, maybe I was in a coma when the Panthers went on a championship run. Didn't they lose to the Rams? Oh, they covered the spread. So that's really what matters there. They covered the spread. Ferg Dog writes in. He says, hey, Ben, I've got a fun fact about tonight's producer, Bree. Did you know she went to college in my fair city? No wonder Fullerton is only second to one in smarts. There you go. Fullerton is second to one in smarts. Because he wrote it. That must be true. He says, I mean, literally. Fullerton comes in behind only Irvine for being the smartest community in the entire state of California. So that's Fullerton propaganda from Ferg Dog. Kyle writes in, he says, the Timberwolves needed one final baller to get over the top and landed Melo. F. Wemby and SGA, it goes through the Twin Cities now. Yeah. Now, does LaMelo, you posted a photo. Does he have any room left for tattoos? I don't know that he has any room left. He's running out of space here. He's going to have to go like Birdman and put some on his forehead and like the back of his head and just completely go for it. Jay writes in, or John writes in, he says, Ant-Man and with Melo, now the best backcourt in the league, and OKC and the Spurs are on notice. Now, you know what the term best means, right? What does the term best mean? That is correct. As good as all the rest. Jeremy in Minnesota says, Ben, my heart is full of love listening to the greatest opening hour monologue. There you go. He said, made my night. Now, if we can go get a power forward. Don't get greedy. Don't get greedy. Steve says, Ben, do you think that the Team USA can lose to Bosnia-Herzegovina? Absolutely, Steve. Absolutely. If the goaltender has the wrong breakfast, right, that game is in Northern California, right? That game is on Wednesday afternoon time on the West Coast, early evening on the East Coast. And all you need is the goaltender who has the eggs. He wants the eggs scrambled. The eggs come out. They're not cooked the right way. And all of a sudden, you've got a problem. And that's it. That's it. What else do we have? Let's see. Can't read that. Let's go to the phones. Let's take a call or two. It is a call-in radio show. And let's say hello to Anthony, who's in Louisiana. Hello, Anthony.
1: Hey, Ben. How you doing?
0: If I was any better, Anthony, I would be a Hornet, but not a Charlotte Hornet, because they lost LaMelo Ball in that trade.
1: Yeah, he's in Minnesota.
0: Is that right? Can we send that out on X or something? Apparently, the Melo Ball is now in Minnesota. We need to send that out.
2: Do you have your speakerphone on?
1: Hey, cuz.
2: It sounds a little echoey, Anthony.
0: Yeah.
1: Hey, cuz.
2: Hey,
0: he doesn't care.
2: Is your
0: he does not want to be distracted.
2: He,
0: Lorena, you want a man that has tunnel vision. He's got tunnel vision. He's focused on you. He's not worried about how crappy the call sounds. He's not worried about anything else. He is focused on you because you're a cuz. That's why. I'm not a cuz.
1: No, I'm not on speakerphone. I'm on my regular phone. I'm on my cell phone, but I'm not on speakerphone.
0: Now, that's not an Obama phone, is it? Like hollering James? That's a, is that, or is that an Obama phone?
1: No, it's an iPhone.
3: Yes, we can.
0: love it. Love it. Love it.
1: I hope you have a good weekend, Lorena.
2: Why, thank you. I hope to have a good weekend, too. I will be driving to Sacramento.
0: Oh, that's a long drive.
1: You have a safe trip.
2: Thank you. I appreciate the well wishes. I'm going to stop and get pea soup.
0: Oh, Anderson. Oh, well, be careful.
1: I said, hey.
0: Be careful where you go to, because I think a lot of those places closed, the pea soup place.
2: Not the one on the 5.
0: Are you sure? Because the one on in Buellton, that's been closed
2: that
0: for a couple
2: is
0: years
2: done.
0: Now.
2: Yeah,
0: that's
2: so
0: gone.
2: I will
0: is
2: eat the
0: one
2: pea
0: in,
2: soup as long as I possibly can.
0: Is the one in San Diego still open? In Oceanside,
2: sure.
0: There was an Anderson pea soup. Used to go. It's an old roadside place on the West Coast, and a lot of them closed.
2: You got the only best bathrooms.
0: Left. Well, no, Bucky's has the best.
2: I've never
0: bathrooms.
2: Been to a Boosie's. It's hard to say.
0: Oh, that's you've never still. I've already been.
4: Nice
0: to,
4: beaver.
0: What have I been to? Two? Yeah, I've been to one in South Carolina. And
2: that's two more than me.
0: The one in Dayton. And there is a rumor that at some point this year, I will make a pilgrimage to Arizona to go to the latest Buc-ee's that opened up in Goodyear, Arizona, which is a spring training town outside Phoenix, and may make the road trip over there. Which have a Mallard meet and greet at Buc-ee's. Of course, they'd have to pay for that, and I don't think they're willing to pay for that. Let's go back to the calls. It is a call. It's always about the man. Oh, by the way, before we get to the calls, we got the play of the night. The play of the night. Now, what is the play of the night? I don't even know what the play of the night is. Let's hit
2: I'll
0: that button.
2: You.
0: We'll find out what it is. Here, hit that button right there. I'll find out.
5: Under the crossbar. And he's been deflected in as well. They've got the goal. It's Plata. How big is that for Ecuador? Wow.
0: All right. I guess that was some guy for Ecuador that scored. Is that? I like that we have to guess like that play of the night.
2: Yeah.
0: That's good. So apparently it was some guy from, I don't know, I just, the first time I ever heard it. And that is the play of the night. The play of the night from Tire Rack for over 40 years. 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The way tire buying should be. Back to the calls we go. Dusty is in New York City, allegedly. Hello, Dusty. Welcome. Dusty? I don't hear Dusty. Dusty is gone. Dusty, where did he go? Let's say hello to Ace in Cincinnati. Hello, Ace. Welcome.
2: This seems a little odd.
0: All right, now if we take another call and it's not there, we're not going to take any calls the rest of the hour. Let's try Aaron in Omaha. If this call does not work, we're going to stop taking calls for the rest.

0: When I was in school, I learned the countries of the world, and they said it was Turkey. That's what they said. So, I mean, I guess
1: well,
0: it
1: I
0: changed
1: think
0: it at some
1: from
0: point.
1: An American teacher, probably.
0: Well, how else would I learn, sir? I grew up in America. I went to American schools. How else would I have learned? Like, what
1: well,
0: is the other way
1: them.
0: To learn
1: God,
0: that?
1: God forbid we respect yeah. other countries, right? Am I right?
0: Yes, I don't respect Turkey. I don't, because I call them turkey. I don't. I mean, in fact, I'm going to go eat turkey today. I'm going to have a turkey sandwich to honor Turkey beating the U.S. is what I'm going to do. So that's it.
1: All right. Well, the one thing we can agree on, go USA. Go USA.
0: There you go. All right. That's anti-American guy. You're all a bunch of dumb Americans. That's that guy. That's his hot take. All right. Let's keep it going. Let's say hello to Andrew in Bakersfield. Hello, Andrew. Welcome.
2: I'd like to welcome you to the Ben Maller Show as I walk the streets of Bakersfield. Hey, Ben, I got something to say to Pochettino, if you'll permit me.
0: Nah, I don't think I need that.
2: Pochettino, you should have started Pulisic. Even though Lawless won't say it, I will. You should have started him. You could have made it up by putting him in at the beginning of the second half. You missed that one, too. Take off the blinders, Pochettino. Let him run. Let him fly. And that's for three of the best soccer coaches, Larry Draylock from Brazil, Skip Jarvis, yeah. and John Peterson.
0: That's your take? Is this like lukewarm take night on the show?
2: He should have started him.
0: Yeah. Did you not hear the beginning of the show?
2: Yeah, I agree with you in that.
0: Oh, okay. So that you agreed with my take. Why didn't you say, hey, Ben, that you really nailed it on that opening monologue? Well, you really nailed it. You could have said
2: Pochettino could have started all the right players, except he should have started Pulisic. That's my take.
0: Yeah, okay. Are you going to stay by that take? What do you think about Turkey or Turkey? What do you think? Is it Turkey or you say Turkey, I say Turkey? Is that how we do it? No.
2: Where did the bird called Turkey, how did it get named that?
0: I don't know. Okay, thank you. Go away. All right. It's one of those nights. It's one of those nights. Absolutely spine tingling.
3: What's the moon like tonight?
0: I'm sure there's something going on. I'm sure there was something somewhere. All right. Well, never a good sign. As someone that's been in the radio business my entire life, it's never a good sign when you're interviewing someone and they say no follow-up questions. It puts you in a very awkward situation, and I'll tell you why. Because typically, in the yin and the yang of an interview, it's read and react. That's typically how it goes. You ask a question. The person answers the question, and then you react to what they say, and you have a follow-up question. So this story will not go away. The Giants, boy, I'm sure they didn't think that this would be the story out of Pride Night. It's still got legs all these days later here. People still freaking out over this. The Giants, you got everyone's upset. And I wonder if these things are really, like all these theme nights, are we even worth it at this point? Maybe it is, maybe it's not. Larry Bear, who's, I guess, got lifetime employment with the Giants. The guy's been there forever. Big CEO of the Giants. So he went on the propaganda station, not our station, the propaganda station for the Giants. And the people hosting the show, from what I read, were barred from asking any follow-up question about, I guess, he gave some prepared statement that was, I'm assuming, heavily vetted by a bunch of lawyers about the Giants' position. This guy, Larry Bear, and then the guys who did the radio show who had him on were not allowed to have any follow-up. It was a prepared statement. It's going to the California Post, not the New York Post, the California Post, tossing that out. So, we'll see. The only team in baseball that does not have Pride Night, the Texas Rangers. That's it. They're the only one. Every other team does it, and it's becoming a political issue these days, a big political issue. All right, it is the Ben Maller Show. We've got Maller to the third degree. That is straight ahead after this riveting segment of calls. Now you know why consultants don't want calls. Here's the Insta Trivia. Here we go, Insta Trivia. Blank was the worst hitter in Major League Baseball from May 1st to June 16th, based on OPS, and has now been the top hitter in baseball.

0: baseball from June 17th to present, so the last, like, you know, 9 days or whatever, based on OPS. So this guy's the worst hitter in baseball, and then now he's been the top hitter in baseball since June 17th. That is the Instat Trivia. The answer, we'll get to it, and we will do it next. However, it is the B Block. Blockity, blockity, blockity. And what hour is it? Let's see here. What hour? What are we looking at here?
1: Number two.
0: That's right. It's hour two. 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
36: 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Goodbye.
0: It is the Ben Maller Show. You're locked and loaded here all night, every night. This is not just a radio show. We are YouTube influencers, just like the Paul brothers, unless we're not. Check out the Ben Maller Show. It's on the YouTube. You can not watch it live, but on demand during the day. You can watch Maller monologues. You can see how we make the sausage. Check it out. The Ben Maller Show YouTube page. Thank you, thank you, thank you.
37: I like the sausage.
0: I love hearing the voice of the great Karen Kay, who worked here many years ago. Time now for the payoff on the Insta Trivia. And here it is. So Blank was, Blank was the worst hitter in baseball from May 1st to June 16th, based on OPS, and has been the top hitter in baseball since June 17th till today, based again on OPS. So a 180-degree turnaround. That is the question. What is the answer? George Springer, guessed by Mr. Irrigation, the cheating Astro. Robbie the Mariner fan from King Rory.
38: Wrong.
0: Lean and Mean Robbie. Byron Buxton from Femi in Minnesota. The birthday dumper. Robbie, look at that, man.
38: Wrong.
0: Having a good time. Justin in Cincinnati from Robbie the Mariner fan. What else do we have? Let's see. Page down. Willie Randolph from DJ Spin. We've got the Cookie Monster from Viva Las Vicky. That's his answer. Don Juan says Pete Crow Armstrong. Willie Mays Hayes from Doug in Korea. What do we have here? James says, I like my turkey with cranberry jelly. Okay, very funny. Okay.
37: Yummy.
0: Do you have an answer, Lorena?
37: Yeah, I'm going to go with Ty Cobb.
0: Oh, from they named the Cobb salad after
1: my
0: Ty
1: favorite
0: Cobb.
1: Salad.
0: A lot of people don't know that because I made it up. The correct answer is Dansby Swanson of the Cubbies. Dansby Swanson. Where's my guy Yefimi? Where's Tree in Chicago? Dansby Swanson. Here we go.
2: It's Maller.
17: How about that?
2: To the third degree. Are you ready? This is when Big Ben gets grilled.
0: And now a woman whose life changed in amazing ways thanks to the Mailbag podcast, unless it didn't. Our friend Bree with Maller to the third degree. It kind of rhymes. Hello, Brianna.
1: Hey, what's up? Okay, Ben. There was some on-field drama between Shohei Ohtani and Dalton Rushing during the last Dodgers game in Minnesota. Ben, do you think Shohei deciding to call his own pitches due to the lapse of communication between the two was the right call?
0: Well, the Dodgers won the game. So, okay, they won. I just love that Dalton Rushing is he's such a pest. He's not only upsetting the opposition, he's upsetting his own teammates. It's just freaking great. I love that he's such an annoyance. And he's a decent player. He's not a great player. He's had a lot of opportunity because Will Smith was hurt and all that. It's Shohei's world, Bree. He can do whatever the F he wants. He can bet on 18 parlays. It doesn't matter. I don't care. Next!
1: There have been a few rumors swirling that the Claw Kawhi time management Leonard might be headed back to Toronto for a Raptors reunion. Do you see that happening, Ben?
0: Hey, I'm fine. I'll drive him to the airport. It sounds like the Clippers want to keep him. I'll drive. If you want to go back to Toronto, send us some poutine. Send us some of those great cheese doodle things from Vancouver, and I'm good. I know that's not Toronto, but I'm fine. Next!
1: A ton of media heads are coming to the defense of Caitlin Clark after that flagrant foul by Alyssa Thompson. Ben, do you think this is an overreaction?
0: No, like the WNBA, I don't watch the WNBA, so I'm the wrong guy to ask, but it does. I saw the clip. How could you miss the clip? I don't think it's an overreaction. Like, you talk about Dalton Rushing. She's the most hated woman in the WNBA. She's the top player. How did we do?
1: You passed, Ben.
0: I passed with an A. I didn't just pass.
1: A minus.
0: No, A plus, plus, plus, plus, plus.
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26: Turkey gets the win 3-2 in the United States' last group stage game. Austin Trusty and Sebastian Berhalter found the back of the net for Team USA, but Turkey were in the 98th minute to secure the win. Christian Pulisic did play in the second half. The other half of Group D, Australia and Paraguay, ended in a scoreless draw. Australia moving on to the round of 32. Ivory Coast beat Curacao 2-0. Ecuador with a 2-1 comeback win over Germany. Ecuador advances to the round of 32. Germany was already secured in that spot. The Netherlands won Group F with a 3-1 win over Tunisia. They will play Morocco in the knockout round. Japan, second in Group F after a 1-1 draw with Sweden. Japan will play Brazil. Sweden also advances. It's now locked in that the United States will play Bosnia in the knockout round. Pete Crow Armstrong had the game-winning RBI as the Cubs beat the Mets 4-3.
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0: points, but it's not politics, or is it? Welcome in the beginning of another hour of the Ben Maller Show. We are in the air everywhere. Tongues wagging as we are floating on air. Coast to coast, border to border, and beyond. On the vast and spiffingly powerful microphones of FSR emanating live from the nest as we hang out with the night owls. These are our people. Guaranteed human. 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You see, that's how that works. You see the disclosure thing, you got to mention that, and we mention it. Now, Queen Roxanne, she's in Denver at the airport there in Denver, and she's trying to watch all these football games, so she's checking that out, and said, well, it's Fox One. See, that's where it's at. And she's nodding her head. Hoosier Bill's nodding his head there. Yeah, that's it. That's Fox. That's what you need to say. And Sir Smokes a Lot? Yeah, Fox One. The excitement of the FIFA World Cup is now streaming live on Fox One. Yes, the official English streaming platform to catch every unforgettable moment. Fox One brings the action straight to your screen so you never miss a goal. Download Fox One and experience the FIFA World Cup. We saw load management by Team USA. The most American thing you could do is load management in the World Cup. Nine of the players were rested. Nine of the regulars were rested by Team USA. Of course, they lost at the very end to Turk A. What up, A? That's Turk A. There you go. They're losers. They lost. They're out, even though they won. So Team USA advances. They'll be playing on Hump Day this next week here on Wednesday against Bosnia-Herzegovina. So good luck on that. And we pause the commercials. We'll get back to that. We pause the commercials for a content break right now. And our lead this hour, talking baseball. Well, kind of. Loosely talking about baseball as the labor negotiations continue. How soon before somebody says the players are threatening to not show up to the World Series because they're going to get locked out and there'll be no deal and all this other stuff. So that's down the line. But the Major League Baseball ownership group has issued a new proposal in the court of public opinion. Yes, they've proposed new restrictions. You see this at all? New restrictions on free agent contracts as part of the salary cap framework, the guidelines, the ongoing labor negotiations with the players' union. So if you didn't hear about this, perhaps not. I see Stevie Meatball said, I heard about it. Well, some of the details, I'm not going to give you all because a lot of it's really boring. The key stuff, most free agent contracts for players signing with new teams would be capped, term limits, at 5 years. Re-signing with the team that you started with, that would go up to 6 years. contracts would be limited to 15% of the cap, meaning that if you're the top player, like Shohei Ohtani, in down the line, obviously you'd be grandfathered in, 15%, that's all you get. 15%. So that means that if you have two players who are that good, you're going to give them 30% of your salary cap, and that's it now in the first year, and 16% for re-signing. There's a lot of numbers here. In theory, this would block mega, mega, mega contracts with heavy deferrals, such as Juan Soto, the 15-year. I still can't believe 15 years. That's wild. 15 years, $765 million. The biggest contract in baseball he got with the Mets. Major League Baseball would also, but wait, there's more, would also allow for earlier free agency, 1 year earlier for players who have reached the age of 30. Well, that's nice of them. They'd raise the minimum salary for players within 2 years of service time from $780,000, which, oh, by the way, is rich. If you're making $780,000, you're wealthy where I come from, and they'd raise it to $1 million. And the league claims that just seven players this year, seven players would have exceeded the proposed max on the salary, and 98% of free agent contracts would be unaffected by all of this. So that is a good jumping off point. Let us discuss the question. What are the Major League Baseball owners? Okay, what are the Major League Baseball owners really saying with this latest proposal to the union? So I've got student loan, blender, and McRib. And we will combine all of these things together. And we are going to go down to assault your eardrums is what we're going to do. That's right. Dante's Inferno. Now to kick off here, or to lead off because it's baseball, we cannot stop. The owners are saying we cannot stop lighting money on fire. We're pyromaniacs. We need help. Our mantra is burn, baby, burn. Now, keep in mind, it's only a few teams that are like this. There are many other teams that have a chastity belt around their wallets. So you've got more of that than the teams that want to spend a lot. But the owners, they call it competitive balance, which is actually competitive restraint. The low information fan always sides with management on this. The owners have spent decades, and I'm not exaggerating, literally decades, proving they have zero self-control, the top-end owners in that sport. And might I add that the people at the bottom, they have too much self-control. So you've got a lot that have too much self-control and then a few teams that have no self-control. And so they're saying, listen, we got some guys here that just they can't stop spending the cash. So we want you, the players, to help us install seatbelts. Boy, I don't want a seatbelt. Well, you got to put a seatbelt in. That's the way it is. They love these top-level teams, love deferrals so much. How much? They love them so much that they are literally paying guys who the guys will get paid into the 2040s for things they're doing here in the 2020s. Think about that. Like there are guys who are going to get paid till 2043 and beyond. They should just call this the Shohei Ohtani Rule 2.0. Deferred money is baseball's version of the student loan crisis. That's what it is. Congratulations, you've got your degree. You will now be in debt the rest of your life. And even if you die, you're still in debt, right? You go bankrupt. You're still got to pay that money. You're the sucker. But hey, you have that nice little degree. Congratulations. That's essentially where we are. Like the Dodgers and the Mets figured out time travel accounting. That's what it is, time travel accounting. Instead of innovating, the league wants to outlaw the cheat code. They want to get rid of it. Now, the aristocrats, they swear that shorter contracts will actually help players. And again, this is another thing where the low information fan says, you're absolutely right. Man, is that a great take. Of course, you completely ignore that side of the aisle completely ignores that guys will have to re-enter free agency during the decline years. And these 10, 15-year contracts in baseball are always loss leaders. you're really paying for 5 or 6 years. And if you get anything extra past year 6 or 7, it's all gravy. It's extra gravy is what it is. There's no way that Juan Soto, he's already got back problems, is going to be any good 10 years from now. Stop. Even Otani is not going to be good at the end of his contract. That's just the way this stuff works. And that's it. And the owners, they've got this golden goose. The baseball owners have this golden goose. They would prefer to exchange it for a golden cow. Moo! Moo! Yeah, they want that study milk. No surprises. No surprises. They want an NFL. Baseball wants an NFL cap without opening the books. How do you do that? The NFL's screwed in that department. The Green Bay Packers really ruined it for the NFL as a publicly owned team. And as a result, the finances of the NFL are made public every single year. How much TV money they get, you can do the math. It's divided by 32, so everyone gets the same amount of national TV money, et cetera, et cetera, et cetera. Baseball, though, they're not going down that road. If you won't show the receipts, stop crying poverty. Right? The entire tug of war is a pointless endeavor unless there's a will to do it. If the owners say, listen, we have 15 of the 30 members of the cartel that lost serious money. The players will be there. Okay, let's see the books. Let's see the Pirates and the Athletics and the Tampa Bay Rays and all these tightwad teams. Let's look at the numbers. Let's have an independent audit of the books. They will never do that because the ugly truth is these teams are all making money. They might not be making a lot of money. They're making money. And they always sell for more the next time than they do originally. There's no one losing money owning a Major League Baseball team. It's not happening. All right, furthermore, to New York we go. We mentioned the Mets with Juan Soto. Well, the Met fans are not happy. They're calling for the general manager, David Stearns, to be given the whack job. Get out of here, you wackadoodle. Get out of here. And the team currently in last place, looking up at the tuchus of the Marlins and the Nationals with that natitude, the Phillies and the Atlanta Braves. Tommy and Atlanta's Atlanta Braves. Team's in last place in the National League East. The roster blows. The pitching's no good. They got two guys who put up empty numbers, although they've both been hurt, Juan Soto and Francisco Lindor. Then you had Major League Baseball insider Ken Rosenthal, who entered the chat playing devil's advocate, saying that the fans should be careful. The Met fans should be careful what they wish for, saying that the sport is not teeming with general manager types. So the question, thumbs up or thumbs down? Thumbs up, thumbs down. Does GM David Stearns deserve to lose his job with the Mets? So I am going thumbs up, up, up, up, and away. Yes, Stearns deserves the heat. All those degrees. Oh, what a brainiac. Harvard, Yard, Columbia. And what does that get you, having all that academia? Forget King Midas. David Stearns is King Minus for the New York Metropolitans. He put this roster together. He tossed all the pieces into a blender and hit puree, the little puree there. And now he wants credit for making a nice smoothie. Well, look at the smoothie I made. He put the Mets roster, tore it apart. Now, they underachieved last year. I get it. You don't get unlimited mulligans just because your resume has a lot of ink from the Ivy League. This is not miniature golf here. Okay, you're not giving out endless mulligans. Getting rid of longtime anchors. The Polar Bear, Pete Alonso, fan favorite. Brandon Nimmo, seems like he's playing pretty well. And even Jeff McNeil to some degree. Getting rid of those guys, that was not malpractice. The fact that you replace them with a bunch of banana slugs, that's the problem. And I'm not even a Mets fan. But unfortunately, I'm surrounded everywhere I go. I got family that's Mets fans. I got people that work here that are Mets fans. In return, smartest guy in the room, Harvard and Columbia, acquired Marcus Semien, who sucks. He's injured again. They acquired Freddie Peralta from the Brewers, who's another Milwaukee mirage, guys that pitch well in Milwaukee, and then when they get to big league teams in big cities, they can't handle it. Freddy Peralta is broken down. They also have a couple of ghosts. Jorge Polanco, I believe, is there, and Luis Robert Jr., former Chicago White Sox, who these guys have hardly played. Stearns is the common denominator in all this. Right? Now, supposedly the Mets got rid of Alonso, Nimmo, and McNeil because they were Republicans, and the guys Soto and Lindor didn't like their politics, so they wanted to get rid of them, and they replaced them with guys, I guess, that align with them. They just can't hit a curveball, which is a bit of a problem. So that's the pattern, and at some point, trust the process becomes trust the excuse, and the Mets are about out of them. As far as Ken Rosenthal, of course he's not going to say something negative about a general manager. Who do you think feeds Ken Rosenthal all of those rumors? It's agents and general managers. You don't derail the gravy train. Choo-choo! Yeah, of sources. However, now that train right now is off the tracks, and in football they'd say bring in the Turk. Bring in the Turk. Middle of the night, bring in the Turk. Stearns needs the little tap on the shoulder. Tap, tap! Bye-bye, as Dick and Dayton would say. All right, now, last thing. To the voting booth we go. Surprise, surprise, surprise. Blue Jays utility infielder Ernie Clement is your top vote getter. Led all American League players in phase one of the All-Star voting, despite Toronto sitting with a losing record mid-season after winning the American League pennant last year. They've underachieved this year. The fan base has powered Ernie Clement to the top spot ahead of Aaron Judge and all the big stars, the big dumper in Seattle, all these guys. I know some of them are not playing well this year or hurt, but still. Now, some pundits are saying, this is not good for baseball. You should not have Ernie Clement of Toronto as the top vote getter. So the question, Ernie Clement leading all-star voting in the American League for the Blue Jays is a mockery or magic? Mockery or magic? That's the question. So I am going to be Benny Brightside on this, and let me tell you why. All right, Ernie Clement, the fact that he's leading the all-star voting is not a mockery. It is not. It is pure magic. This is the biggest overnight miracle since the McRib. By the way, the McRib's back. A Disney-rejected underdog, essentially, right? That's the story. It's like, well, Disney's not going to go. That's too crazy. That's not real. Guy was a fourth-round draft pick. I believe he leads the American League, or was tied last I checked in doubles. He's a doubles machine, hitting near 300. And in an era that we're in right now, where everyone's obsessed with launch angle and all that, the fans voting, and I know it's because he's wearing powder blue Blue Jay uniforms and all that, but the fans voted for a guy who's a human mosquito, a throwback to the old days in baseball. High contact, he's a pest. All right, just annoys pitchers. So how do we get here? Good question. Simple. The Blue Jay fans, to their credit, we're on in Toronto. The Blue Jay fans treating all-star voting like a national referendum. They're the ballot box bandits of Major League Baseball. And it is a throwback, stuffing ballot boxes. If you're around my age or younger, a little younger, you might remember back in the old days they had actual paper ballots. And you got the votes. Now everything's cyber. You can have the algorithms and the bots and the dummy accounts and all that vote all you want. And sure, the Blue Jays are mediocre. They have a losing record. Where I come from, that means you're bad. However, the fans, elite fans, doubling down like crypto investors, just with better manners. And so Toronto never, they have not forgotten. At some point they'll forget, but that 2025 postseason, this guy was a hero in that postseason run. And they just didn't vote. It's like a political campaign here for the Blue Jay fan base. This is Maple Leaf Manifest Destiny. As Clement, what's his slogan? Make contact great again. Is that his slogan? I'm all for that. I'm all for choking up on the bat with two strikes. And if he does well, if the Blue Jays end up in the playoffs and he does well in October again, my friends in Canada, my brothers and sisters will vote him straight into Parliament. So forget the All-Star game. He'll go into Parliament. It is the Ben Maller Show. If you would like to comment on any of this, you can join us right now. 877-99-ON-FOX, 877-996-6369. Also on X, at Ben Maller. That's at Ben Maller, if you want to be part of the program. Time now, though, for the Maller Riddle of the Day. We'll have lame jokes later this hour. Your calls at 877-99-ON-FOX. Here's the Riddle of the Day. So LeVar Ball, we just talked about him the other day, and it was revealed this week that he's getting divorced or just got divorced after 30 years. About 30 years of marriage, and that's it. It's all over. However, also being announced this week, it turns out that LeVar Ball has a full custom blank in the middle of his house. Again, LeVar Ball, the patriarch of the Ball family, LaMelo, the newest Timberwolf, LeVar Ball has a full custom blank in the middle of his house. That is the Maller Riddle of the Day. The answer, we'll get to it, and we will do it next. However, it is the A block. What hour are we looking at here? Let's find out.
1: Number three.
0: Well, it sounds like hour three to me. 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

0: It is the Ben Maller Show. We're glad you've chosen to hang out with us. Happy Friday, the 26th day of June. We are side by side here. This is live. I know. I still have live overnight radio. Oh, my God. I can't believe it. Yeah. I'm shocked by it, too. But we're still here hanging out together. So help support the show. And don't forget about the weekend podcast. It is Friday, which means another riveting edition of the Fifth Hour podcast. 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The Fifth Hour podcast is an add-on item, much like the Rundown on X is an add-on item, much to the dismay of Truck Stop Fungus. 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It's new episodes every Friday, Saturday, and the very popular mailbag on Sunday. So check that out. As far as this show, 877-99 on Fox, the call-in number, also on X at Ben Maller. That's
1: meat's
0: Ben
1: very Maller. Tasty.
0: You can say hello to our friend Lorena. She'll be appearing in Sacramento and singing there in Sacramento. You can say hello to her. Find Lorena at FSR Tech Queen.
2: Hi, Bill.
0: No talking. And in the producer's chair, we have Brianna, who is Brie, B-R-I-E, Denise, 26, on X, as we spin the wheel of producers. Big money, no whammy, stop. All right, time now for the payoff on the Maller Riddle of the Day. Then we'll get back to these phone calls. But here's the Maller Riddle of the Day. Speak of the devil and he shall appear. So LeVar Ball came up on the show the other day. Then I read that he got divorced. It was in the tabloids after like 30 years of marriage. That's awkward. Well, LeVar Ball, it turns out, we learned this week, has a full custom blank in the middle of his house, right there in the middle of his house. All right, what is the answer here? Let's see. Paid down. J. Dot in Utah writes in. He says, LeVar Ball has a custom statue, ice sculpture of himself swimming with dolphins. I like that. That's the same answer Josh had, a custom-made statue of LeVar Ball. Who else? A wax museum of all the Beverly Hills 90210 characters. That is from Rob the Goat Man. A hanging Chad from Alf the Alien Opiner. Oh, I used that same All-Star ballot there, Alf. The 89 All-Star game in Anaheim. That is where Bo Jackson hit a home run off a big fat pitcher for the Giants, Robinson. I forget his first name. And Ronald Reagan, I actually went to that that All-Star game. Ronald Reagan, the president, was in the press box back before everyone hated presidents. Robbie, the Mariner fan, says a full-sized pirate ship. No, that's what you're getting for your birthday, Robbie. We don't do birthday shout-outs, but Robbie secretly has a pirate fetish, according to Rob the Goatman. A golden toilet from Michael in Tulsa. What else we have? Doug in South Korea says a pyramid made from boxes of bad shoes. Green machine from JT the Wingman. A car wash from Eek in Roseville, Minnesota. A sandbox, yes, by Johnny Q. Our buddy Timmy from Busco, Indiana says a full custom Yugo. Well, that's what he said. I didn't say that. That's what he said. All right, let's go to Lorraine and find out. LeVar Ball, the patriarch of the Ball family, the head ball. And LeVar Ball, turns out this week we learned he has a full custom blank in the middle of his house.
2: He has a custom skating rink that has a koi pond in the middle of it.
0: Oh, that would be big baller brand. That would absolutely be big baller brand. Unfortunately, that is incorrect. He is incorrect. The correct answer would be that LeVar Ball has a full custom NBA regulated court. He has a basketball court, like NBA sized court, in the middle of his house. And I saw the video. It's pretty wild. So hey, what are you gonna do? Let me go over here. I'll shoot some hoops. Okay. Then I'll go get a turkey sandwich out of the refrigerator, and then I'll go back over here and Like, I know some guys have that. LeVar Ball wasn't rich. His kids are rich. I'm guessing his kids paid for that. Hey, Dad, what do you want? We're in the NBA. I don't know. I want a full court in my house in Chino Hills is what I want. Okay, why not? We'll give you that. What the heck? Who says no? All right, let's go to the phones. And let's say hello, eeny, meeny, mighty, moe. And we say hi to Hollering James in Minneapolis, Minnesota. Hello, Hollering James.
1: Hey, Ben, I was hoping and praying I'd call you on the good phone. And this is the house phone. I stole the house phone.
0: We shouldn't be stealing things. That's not nice. You shouldn't be.
1: Well, I borrowed his dad.
0: Yeah. So, James, you were able to phony phone call the show yesterday. Are you proud of that, that you did a phony phone call?
1: I wasn't proud, but I wanted to get out real quick.
0: You did? No.
1: Not tonight, I didn't. But you know what, Beth? I love your show so much. I'd do anything to get on your show.
0: Really? Would you go back on hold so I can take some other calls?
1: Come on, please.
0: Oh, you just said you'd do it. You just said you'd do anything.
1: No,
0: I just asked you
1: that.
0: To do one thing.
1: Yeah, not that. Come on. I got a new call tonight. I like Mellow coming to Minnesota.
0: What's that?
1: I like Mellow coming to Minnesota. Mellow Ball. I think he's going to do with Anthony Edwards. That takes all the heat off Edwards. Yeah, man.
0: Yeah, I heard. I might have talked about that earlier.
1: I was listening.
0: Oh, you were? Well, thank you. You know what? James, thank you for listening here.

0: that said the New York Liberty on it. Well, anyway, this is why the guy banned me, right? They were talking. You're the man. Listen, I really thank you for not banning me. The Buchanan Brigade really appreciates that, really.
1: Well, of course.
0: I got into a, not an argument with the guy. The guy said what you just said. The woman was making $300,000 a year. And I said she looked more like she was like $300,000 worth of food stamps. That's what I say. All right? And they, you can't say that. And they threw me off the air. But anyway, getting back to baseball, why don't they just go back to, you don't like what I just said?
2: I'm letting you talk.
3: I didn't dump it.
2: I'm sitting here listening. What do you want me to do? You want to comment on everything you say? Every take Stephen Manhattan has, I gotta do something here? Is that how that works?
0: No, of course not. I would just.
2: You want to take a call, Stephen Manhattan? You want to talk to somebody else?
0: Come on, all right, roll them in. Roll those calls.
2: All right. This is Stephen Manhattan. Open phones. We'll do at least one. Let's go do lock him in there, Bree, and then we'll say hello to Tony in Montreal. Hello, Tony. You're on with Stephen Manhattan and me. It's the Ben Maller
3: show. We hung up on Stephen Manhattan.
2: All right. We've effed that up already. Let's try Patty Melt in North Carolina. Not his real name. Hello, Patty Melt. You're on with me, Ben, and then we've got our buddy in Manhattan.
4: Hey, Ben. Are you still talking? Do you like Nathan's or the Brett's better?
2: What's that, Patty Melt?
4: Does he like Nathan's hot dogs or the Brett's better?
2: All right, Stephen Manhattan, very important question. What kind of wiener do you like? And did we hang up on him, too?
4: No, how about man. Hebrew National?
2: Hebrew National, a solid dog. Nathan's is not bad.
4: The key
2: is to not find out what's in the hot dogs. What, Patty right. Melt?
4: Would you ask Holler and James who the Minnesota Wild are going to draft?
2: All right, Patty Melt, I feel like you're doing a fake voice. Let's go to Hollering James. James, we have a question from Patty Melt in North Carolina. James, we'd like your opinion on who the Minnesota Wild are going to draft.
5: Are you guys talking to Tony in Montreal?
2: Oh, my God. Bree, what's going on here? Bree, turn your mic off.
4: The Canadians going to draft? Bree,
3: I'm trying to drop Tony, or I'm trying to switch Tony into...
2: Well, I did. I asked for Hollering James, though.
3: I'm trying to switch them.
4: That's okay. This is Swamp Billy.
3: There we go.
2: Oh, I knew it was a fake phone call. Swamp Billy, why did you bail on the Octagon? We had it all set up. Blind Sea Bass versus Swamp Billy. How dare you? Okay. I don't think we can put multiple
3: there
2: calls
3: we go.
2: On. This is,
3: there we go.
2: This is a disaster. Okay. Thank you. I'm done. I'm over. I'm over. I tried. I'm over it. I don't care. I'm done with you. We have Big Ben. What do you say? I don't want to know. Big Ben's lame jokes of the week for the rest of the hour. Let's see if we can try to get Weed Man on there. Big Ben's lame jokes of the week. We'll get to that. We will do it next. However, it is the B block. And what hour is it? Let's find out right now.
6: Number three.
2: Well, it's hour number three, but it's really hour number one for DraftKings. 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

0: It is the Ben Maller Show. I, Bill Miller here, and you there. You are never, ever separated from this show. Well, how could that be? We are multiple things. 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We're a national show, but we're live and local in your eardrums. 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Unbelievable! It's amazing!
1: Knock, knock. Who's there?
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1: Lame Week who? It's Big Ben's Lame Joke of the Week.
0: And away we go. These are actual jokes by actual listeners. Hit the cough button, Weed Man. Do not cough on the air. Bad job by you. Shame on you. How dare you? Hello, Weed
3: Man.
0: Hey.
3: Hey, Ben. What's up?
0: Yeah, I'm doing a talk show. That's
3: go ahead. Make me laugh.
0: I'm not going to make you laugh yet because I need to remind you, Weed Man, it's all about Home Depot. 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Here we go, Weed Man. Actual jokes by actual listeners. I do want to thank the unknown caller who sent two great jokes. They're not radio friendly, so we can't use them. What did Weed Man Hippie get from his son for Father's Day?
3: What?
0: Well, same thing as Weed Man's net worth. Absolutely nothing. That's from John in Youngstown, Ohio. Remember Youngstown, Ohio, Weed Man, is halfway between New York and Chicago. That's the halfway point, Youngstown, Ohio. All right, if you're driving, what does Weed Man like, or what does Weed Man like climbing stairs? Or why does he like climbing stairs?
3: Why?
0: Because it means he's getting higher. That's Michael in Tulsa. Well, this one also from Michael in Tulsa. Why does Bree, producer Bree, like Weed Man?
3: Why?
0: Well, apparently you give Bree direction on what not to do in life. So congratulations, Weed Man. You are the example. You are the example. Did you know that Weed Man time traveled back to the time of the first use of fire?
3: Wow, really?
0: Yeah. In fact, Weed Man is credited with lighting the very first doobie. So congratulations. That's Dennis in Detroit who sent that one in. These are actual jokes by actual listeners. Why was Weed Man excited for the Tartan Army coming to Miami?
3: Why?
0: Do you know what that is, by the way, the Tartan Army?
3: No.
0: Okay. big World Cup fan. Anyway, because they are bringing bags and pipes. That's Brendan from Boston. Be funny if you knew that, what they were. Did you know that Weed Man was struck all at once by a clarinet and a tuba and a bunch of these things? How about that?
3: Really?
0: Yeah. Apparently, it was an orchestrated hit, Weed Man. It was an orchestrated hit. That's Inca Terra. I butchered that, but that's Inca Terra. Did you hear that Weed Man will challenge Joey Chestnut next weekend? It's next weekend. At the annual hot dog eating contest on Coney Island.
3: Wow. Really?
0: Yeah. Apparently you've got high expectations, but also afraid you might ride the vomit comet. So Tom from Indiana sent that one in. What does Weed Man's summer motto, or what should Weed Man's summer motto be without his teeth?
3: What?
0: Sun's out, gums out. That's right, baby. Gums out. Watch out, ladies. The gums are out. When does Weed Man Hippie love going to the beach?
3: When?
0: High tide. High tide. That's Daryl. Daryl in the Ozarks. Why doesn't Weed Man Hippie smoke joints anymore?
3: Why?
0: He only likes gummies. That's it. He only likes gummies. What type of motorhome? What type of motorhome has Weed Man always wanted?
3: What?
0: A Winnebago. Winnebago. That's super tough.
3: I like that.
0: Did you know that recently Weed Man is losing his hair and walking with a limp?
3: Wow, really?
0: Yeah, now they're calling him Weed Man Gimpy. They're calling him for some reason. There you go. That's Surfer Todd, the comedian. What else do we have? Let's see, Paige Dan. Why did Weed Man get in trouble with the feds?
3: Why?
0: You were charged with high treason from Mike the Leprechaun. He sent that one in. There it is. Thank you, Weed Man. Have a great weekend. Big Ben's Lame Jokes of the Week.
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24: In Major League Baseball, the Rays beat the Royals 13-2. Junior Caminero had three home runs. Astros 2-1 over the Tigers. Pirates smoked the Mariners 5-1. A's beat the Giants in San Francisco 9-6. Red Sox double up the Yankees 6-3. Texas held off Toronto 6-5. The Phillies have its third straight game with a go-ahead home run in the ninth inning as they double up the Nationals 10-5. Pete Crow Armstrong had the game-winning RBI in the 10th inning as the Cubs dropped the Mets 4-3. The New York Mets also placed Marcus Semien on the 10-day injured list with a strained left hip flexor. Turkey A beat the United States in this final group stage game 3-2 with a goal in the 98th minute to secure the win. The U.S. started nine new players in this final stage game. Ashton Trusty and Sebastian Berhalter both found the back of the net. Christian Pulisic did play in the second half.
23: Ben freaking Maller.
0: Yeah. Over the top, in your face.
23: And he's turning your speakers all the way up.
25: That loud, piercing sound.
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26: Keep it quiet.
0: I don't care. I'll do it.
23: You want concise? You want accountability? Then you want Ben Maller.
26: Oh, it's very impressive.
23: And when you ask, you shall receive. Now, live from the Fox Sports Radio studios, here he is, Ben Maller.
0: Well, randomly, things I did not expect on my radar, a former two-time NFL head coach found downrange getting some shrapnel. What is that all about? Well, not literally, verbal shrapnel, I should say. Welcome in the beginning of another hour of the Ben Maller Show. We are in the air everywhere, fireside chatting. As we reach across the aisle, coast to coast, border to border, and beyond, on the vast and unforgettably powerful microphones of FSR emanating live.
27: Do it live!
0: From the door, as we knock on your front door. You can hear the knocking right there. You can hear the knocking. Yeah, I know. We do our own sound effects. 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Very important. Also got a message, and we haven't heard from Strip Club Al in a while. I wonder what happened to Al. And Al said, listen, I'm still around, and I really cannot get enough of this Home Depot. And I said, is that right? 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You really want to know more? Yes, I do. He said, Ben, I would like to know more. 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As long as Rebecca, the Rams fan, also wants to know, and Lisa C. from the Commonwealth, okay, sure, why not? 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Really, really good line. 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So check that out. On the schedule today, the early TV window, you got two games, Senegal and Iraq. That'll be at 3 o'clock Eastern, noon Pacific. Norway and France also in the early TV window. And then you've got Spain and Uruguay. They will play in the prime 8 p.m. Eastern window. Cape Verde. Cape Verde, the Cinderella team, taking on the Saudis. If they win, do they get some of that Saudi oil money? I don't know. That'll be going on in Group H today. We've got Egypt and Iran, longtime rivals in the Middle East, and they will be playing each other in the World Cup in America. And we have New Zealand and Belgium. That matchup also going on in Group G. So that's the schedule today. You can watch all of those games on Fox 1. The excitement of the FIFA World Cup is now streaming live on Fox 1, the official English streaming platform to catch every unforgettable moment. Fox One brings the action straight to your screen so you never miss a goal. Download Fox One and experience the FIFA World Cup. Now we pause the commercial. We'll get back to the commercials. I promise. I know you want that. You want that A Block Live read. You need the A Block Live read. We'll get to it. However, our lead this hour from Viva Las Vegas. Viva Las Vegas. I know. Yeah, a heartbreak hotel. Well, former Raider safety Jonathan Abram shared a post on social media. And normally, I don't spend my life obsessing with former Raider safeties posting comments online. I don't really care about that. However, this was interesting. So this guy went on the gram and dropped a hammer blasting Josh McDaniels. Yes. That Josh McDaniels. I know. What's that about? Well, the former Raider safety accused the former Raider head coach of ruining the team that they built and, quote, sabotaging the entire organization before leaving and running back to the Patriots. You see this at all? No? All right, so in the post on the Instagram feed, the photo shows Jonathan Abram driving on the 10 freeway past Allegiant Stadium going into the strip area of Vegas, and the text was overlaid on the post, "I miss playing inside you." And then Allegiant Stadium responded, "Who are you?" anyway, he then made all these claims that Josh McDaniels should be, he said, arrested for his negative impact on the Raiders during his tenure from 2022 through 2023, or part of 2023. Abram, drafted by the Raiders, although he played with the Oakland Raiders, I think. I think he did 1 year in Oakland, if I remember, and then was with the Raiders when they went to Vegas. And so he voiced his frustration. He was not in the NFL last year, and I guess the Patriots are off the board. Ripped McDaniels for his very unsuccessful term as coach of the Raiders. He was let go in the middle of the 2023 season. So that is a good jumping off point. Let us discuss. You got Jonathan Abram calling for Josh McDaniels to be arrested for ruining the Raiders. How does that strike you? So I've got repurposed Jack and the Beanstalk and elevator pitch. And we will combine all of these things together, and we are going to have some gabagool, is what we're going to have, a little gabagool. All right, now, first of all, before we get into this, let's point out that the Raiders have been a laughingstock way before Josh McDaniels got there. He just was able to advance to a higher realm on the spectrum of suck. They went a little deeper there. They went a little deeper. So Jonathan Abram didn't just throw a jab, though, at Josh McDaniels. This is not friendly fire. This is not friendly fire. He launched a career-ending mortar round in terms of head coaching. And there were people saying the Patriots got to the Super Bowl last year, and it was a bit of a fluky situation because of a soft schedule and injuries to certain people. And so people say, well, maybe, just maybe, McDaniels will get a phone call, opportunity will knock, and he'll get to be a head coach again. So calling for him to be arrested for ruining the Raiders, that is, as my friend Tony Bruno used to say, beautiful. Right, beautiful. If coaching malpractice were a crime, right, McDaniels would be serving consecutive life sentences without the possibility of challenge flags for his tenure. McDaniels left the Raiders in worse shape, and he actually somehow left the Raiders in worse shape than he left the Broncos, and that's saying something. That's saying something. In both stops, former players putting McDaniels on blast for his inability to be a head coach. And so it's just another day, another former player of Josh McDaniels kicking him in the foot balls. Right there in the foot balls. He got kicked. He left Vegas. He left Vegas and they were not good. They were not good. In Denver, when he left the Broncos, they still, all these years later, they still talk about how horrific a coach he was. And when he got the Raider job, I remember McDaniels like, well, things are different now. I've learned, you know, all this. No, he didn't. If ruining franchises or taking them to a higher level of Suckville were a skill, this guy, Josh McDaniels, would be a first ballot Hall of Famer. It's very bizarre. The only place he's considered good is with the Patriots. He was one of the worst offensive coordinators of all time with the old St. Louis Rams. Like, the only place this guy's had success is with Robert Kraft and the Patriots. That's it. It's bizarre. And to be fair, though, like, McDaniels didn't just like sabotage the silver and black. What he did is he twisted and repurposed the famous Al Davis catchphrase from years ago, the old owner. And he has continued a lifelong commitment to underachievement. See, Al thought about greatness, and Josh McDaniels is like, when I'm a head coach, I would like a lifelong commitment to underachievement. And really, the former Raider safety should blame Roger Goodell and his NFL cronies. The only reason Josh McDaniels had a chance to get that job is because the NFL, we believe, strategically leaked email to poison John Gruden. If you remember, this was during the I believe the COVID year. John Gruden was given the poison pill that led to his departure, and then eventually the Raiders, the next permanent head coach, was not their special teams coach, Rich Bisaccia. They went with Josh McDaniels. And if Gruden would still be the coach of the Raiders if that happened, and he's in a lawsuit right now. We'll see how that turns out. Either way, though, Josh McDaniels is not getting another head coaching job unless there's one scenario where he does get one, and that is if the NFL expands to 64 teams. And even then, it's wishy-washy. Even then, it's wishy-washy if that were to happen. All right, now, secondly, to the hot take hut. What is the hot take hut? I don't know what that is. I would like to know what is it. All right, let me explain. So, former Carolina quarterback Cam Newton, he recently said, he repurposed an old take. He said he would rather have an MVP trophy than win a Super Bowl. He argued that individual impact matters more to him than a team championship, pointing out that quarterbacks like Brad Johnson, Trent Dilfer, and Nick Foles all are Super Bowl winning quarterbacks without having the same kind of individual success that Cam Newton had. So the question, does Cam Newton's take that for him an MVP is bigger than a Super Bowl win for a quarterback, does it withstand cross-examination? So can I get a capital P, please? Says a lot about Cam Newton. He said this in the past. Cam is trying to rewrite his Wikipedia page while he's on debate television with logic that reads like tissue paper in a rainstorm. It's classic revisionist history. I didn't want the thing. I couldn't get routine. I didn't even want that anyway. I didn't want to date the hottest woman in the world. I not my type. I know everyone else wants to do it. I didn't want to do it. Like, this is Jack and the Beanstalk football. It's a fairy tale where Cam trades a Lombardi for a bag of magic beans. The NFL legacy. So, well, what is a legacy? And it is true that a Super Bowl win is a team award. The MVP is obviously an individual award. However, you talk about the legacy, and those are often defined more by Super Bowl wins than MVPs. Nick Foles, for example, Nick Foles went on a mystical, magical carpet ride with the 2017 Eagles. He went full cyborg and outplayed Tom Brady in the Super Bowl. You juxtapose that to Cam Newton's playoff stat line, which reads like a middle seat on the old Spirit Airlines with two fat people around you, and it's just bland and disappointment. And even if you want to nitpick and go back when Cam won his MVP, is it true that not only Andy Dalton, however, Tyrod Taylor and Carson Palmer, three pretty mid-level quarterbacks, had a higher passer rating than Cam Newton the year that he won the MVP? And is it also true that when everything is said and done, Cam's signature moment was not the chest puffs and the pelvic thrusts and the arrogant struts when he played for the Panthers? It was failing to dive on a football against the Denver Broncos in the Super Bowl. Who goofed? I've got to know. Saying an MVP means more than a ring, it's kind of like saying that the YMCA pickleball title that my friend Jerry won means more than a Super Bowl ring. I mean, come on. Like, seriously, come on. All right, now, final thought. Now, before I get to my final thought, I just want to point out that the reason I'm mentioning this is because I got a message from a listener who said, "Oh, Ben, you got to talk about this. This is so good." I said, "I don't know about that." But I will address this for Michael. You know who you are. I don't know your last name, but Michael wrote in and said, "I'd really like to hear about more about this." Okay. So welcome to Bizarro World, social media influencer Jake Paul. He has now outlined his ambitious plan to step away from boxing, kind of a faux boxer, most people think, and then running off to the NFL. What? Yeah, so Paul apparently has, Jake Paul has mapped out, not only will he play in the NFL, he knows the position, he's going to be a slot receiver. He also says he's going to play college football in the Atlantic Coast Conference. He wants to walk on to the Stanford University football team. That seems reasonable. He says he needs to gain some college experience and get some tape, and then he'll try the NFL. He also joked that he initially thought he could just go straight to the Cleveland Browns or the Dallas Cowboys, but he realized the teams actually want to see him play football first. He emphasized that he's being serious. Wink, wink, nod, nod about this. All right, so the question, in honor of our buddy Michael, who sent me this, the question, what are the odds that annoying YouTube dope Jake Paul gets his wish to play in the NFL as a slot receiver? So I would like to quote a Batman supervillain. Am I allowed? Okay, good. Thank you. Batman's rival, the Joker, who would say, "Zero, zip, zilch, nada." He could add bupkis and squadoosh, because that would work. This is vintage Jake Paul showmanship. The man loves puffery. He lives in a world of bluster and bravado. That's what that is all about. This gets attention. He's in the attention thing. I'm giving him attention because this Dingleberry Michael sent me an email. I was like, "All right, I'll talk about that." Yeah, and sure, listen, he hasn't played football in a decade, at least, Jake Paul. Don't worry, though. He's got that main character energy, and that's all that matters. Let's pencil him in right now between Puka Nacua and CeeDee Lamb. We'll put him right in there. Why not? Now, slot receivers are generally 190 to 200 pounds. Jake Paul is a lumbering 215 pounds. So he'd have to lose a minimum 15 pounds and as many as 25 pounds. That's the first problem. He also, the other problem is the age game. He turns 30 soon, which is not old. In the NFL, if you haven't made it by the age of 30, good luck. And I love the fact he plans just to walk on at Stanford, which I think still has these strict academic standards. Maybe they've downgraded, you know, things changed and all that. Good luck. The pride of Westlake High School. He's got that diploma from that Westlake High School in Ohio, and he's ready to go. Talking out of his tushy, out of his tushy, and even that has better footwork, by the way. So if he wants to get hit that badly, and he has all these fights that a lot of people think are scripted and all that. If Paul wants to get hit that badly, he can just read his mentions on social media, the ones that aren't from the dummy accounts and the bots and all that stuff. Now, we believe this is actually, all of this is just a game show elevator pitch by Jake Paul. And there was this game back in the day, Who Wants to Be a Millionaire? And they had phone a friend, ask the audience, call, who are you going to call? Let me call the Make-A-Wish Foundation. Jake Paul's got a better chance of moving to the Vatican to become Pope, teaching Sasquatch to ride a unicorn or buying an NFL team than actually making a roster of an NFL team. But you already knew that. You already knew that. Yes. You already knew it. All right. It is the Ben Maller Show. Ben Maller Show, as we are hanging out side by side. If you'd like to be part, 877-99 on Fox. That's 877-996-6369. Also on X, at Ben Maller. That's at Ben Maller if you want to be part of the show. Later on this hour, we have Sports Jeopardy. There is no Coop Scoop on entertainment. Now, the reason there's no Coop Scoop on entertainment, there's no Coop. Now, we have the Vatican Surprise. The Vatican Surprise. And it's a good one. It is a good one. We've got the special gift that should be in the Hall of Fame or in a museum, and that's not. We'll explain what that's all about. We'll get to it, and we will do it next. However, let's go now to the Lorena Theater in Sherman Oaks, California, on iconic Ventura Boulevard. And let's find out what hour it is. I know it's the A block, but what hour?
1: Number four.
0: Man, I got the jazz in. Now, she will be performing at a rest stop in Sacramento, I think. I don't know.
1: Santanella.
0: Fresno, possibly also on the way up.
1: Yes.
0: Maybe a little Fresno action.
1: Stockton.
0: Stockton. Now, there you go. You can say hello to our buddies in Stockton and all that. Make your way up the coast. Well, actually through Central California over there to Sacramento. Well, every sports season is built on preparation, studying the trends, making the necessary adjustments to reach the ultimate goal. 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

0: 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The Ben Maller Show podcast from today. We're still doing it. That'll also be available. So a lot to listen to. When those boring daytime shows come on, you can hear the podcast and relive all the drama of the overnight. In the meantime, we're still doing the show. 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
1: My right hand was getting a workout.
0: That's at Ben Maller. If you'd like to be part of the program, you can say hello to Lorena. Hitting the ones and the twos and the threes and the fours and the A's and the B's and the C's and all that. Say hello to her. FSR Tech Queen.
2: Happy Friday, Bill.
0: No, I'm calling HR. And in the producer's chair, our friend Bree. You can say hello to her. Bree's hitting all the buttons on the phones right now as we see. Hit that button. Hit that button. Hit that button. Bree Denise 26. Bree Denise 26 is the number. Well, actually, it's not her number. That's the thing on the X. All right, we'll get back to it. Wayne in Duluth writes in, says, what I really hate about the NFL is the constant coordinators leaving teams for head coaching jobs. Now get back to your NBA talk, Bill. Yeah, Wayne the curmudgeon in Duluth really bothered by hot NBA talk. He didn't do too much NBA. He did 1 hour of NBA. I did a whole soccer monologue. You know how difficult that is to do a full soccer monologue and not make it boring? My God. Now, it might have been boring. I don't know. You're the one listening, so who knows? Maybe it was boring. Not sure on that. But, my goodness. All right. Well, with no Coop Scoop, let's take some calls, and we have a trip to the Vatican, which is quite amusing. We'll go back to the calls. Let's say hello to Eeny, Meeny, Miny, Mo. Let's go to Mike the Leprechaun. Hello, Mike the Leprechaun.
3: Top of the morning, this rainy Friday morning in Boston. How are you?
0: It's a Chamber of Commerce kind of day, if you like umbrellas.
3: It's a nice day to watch soccer. I could do 2 hours for you. No Ireland, no party. Scotland is packing for home.
0: Yeah.
3: Did the package arrive?
0: I didn't get any mail. Did you send me mail? I never get. I don't ever get mail. For some reason, all of a sudden, by the time Lorena started, I stopped getting mail. I don't know why that is. I have no idea. I used to get mail all the time. People used to send me T-shirts and hats, and I used to get hats all the time. Guys know I'm a hat guy because my hair went away, so I'm a hat guy. I used to get all these hats.
2: May I say something?
0: Yes, Lorena would like to say something. Yes, Lorena.
2: Yes, the leprechaun has been bombarding me with messages letting me know that a package has arrived. I think he started messaging me about it about a week ago, and he wanted me to make sure that I share it with everyone. I believe it might be up in the mailroom. I am not going up there today. I am driving to Sacramento, and I do not want it in my car while I go, and I'm not going to leave it down here for the heathens to attack. So it will stay up in the mailroom until Sunday when me and Ben are both in studio together.
0: There we go.
2: Okay, leprechaun?
3: Okay, can I talk then? Anyway, I hope you're...
0: And I'm going to go up there. I'm going to go to the mailroom, and I'm going to... What other mail should I look at? All the big premier stars are there. I'm going to get Clay Travis's mail and go
2: there's a lot of packages up there.
0: Yeah, they're very... Not for our show, but there's a lot of other people that, getting packages. Yeah.
3: So, Lorena, congratulations. I heard you had a fantastic time in Spokane, whatever. You didn't tell anyone. You were at a wedding, is that right?
0: I feel like we're going places we don't need to go. I feel like we're going places.
3: No, she didn't admit that she was the one who got married.
0: Well, she didn't want to talk about that. I mean, it was a great wedding.
3: I know.
0: And, it was no.
3: Yes.
0: Not a great.
3: They wanted to avoid the paparazzi.
0: Yeah. Okay. No pics today. We're good.
3: No, I have some. I have a funny comment. The peanut is neither a pea nor a nut. Discuss.
0: Yeah, I heard that joke 40 years ago.
3: Happy Friday.
0: That's, thank you.
3: Happy weekend.
0: All right. There's Mike the Leprechaun. The man loves suntan lotion. And he hung out with us in Boston. Remember, Lorena, everywhere we went? All the people, the vendors around Fenway. Here's Hollywood. They're Hollywood. Oh, my God. So
2: he was quite the host. I will give him that.
0: The hostess with the mostest. Yeah, he took us all over the place and... We had quite the scene. Let's go to Cilio. It says on my board here from the Sunshine State. No, not there. Gone.
4: It's Gabagool time. How you
0: doing, the Gabagool.
4: Ben?
0: The guy. You know what? I got Squadoosh in the mailroom is what I got. That's what I got.
4: Yeah. Well, I was going to send you guys something, but I was sidelined. I had spinal surgery. That's
0: oh, my goodness.
4: NIA
0: oh, no. I wondered what happened. Oh, man. How long were you on the injury list for?
4: Actually, I went to a fantastic orthopedic surgeon. He did it. I was in as an outpatient. He made 5 little incisions in my back. And I was muscle relaxants at night, so I'd wake up at 5:30. Oh, show's almost over. I can't call in now. But
0: so you had back surgery as an outpatient. I thought you had to be in there for a while. I didn't know they did that. That's
4: no.
0: That's crazy. Yeah.
4: I went to 2 surgeons, and the second one, the one I tell you, he says, yeah, he goes, we use it, and it was fantastic. I was out 3 hours after the operation. I was, my wife was taking me home.
0: Oh, that's great, man. You don't want to spend too much time in those hospitals if you can avoid it, for sure. Yeah, that's the way to do it.
4: Well, that's why they want to get you out, because of infection and all that stuff. And I said, hey, plus there was a lot of pros to having a procedure. I forgot the exact name, but I got to give you the good news.
0: All right, we got good news. We have good news. Good news.
2: Good news. Can I opt out for the bad news instead?
0: No, he's already given us the bad news.
4: Well, the bad news was, and I hate to do this to you, Ben, but when you had the leprechaun on the 5th hour,
0: yeah,
4: it was a B-minus at best. I love your 5th hour. I listened to all of them.
0: Oh, well, thank you.
4: That one was torture. But you're the best. Well, anyway, no, you are. You guys are the best. My daughter's godparents live in New Jersey, and they invited us. They wanted to take my one grandson to his first Yankee game, so I had to go. Now, the first thing we did when I got in the car at the airport, I said, we're going to pizzeria. I got to get some pizza.
0: Immediately, before you go anywhere, before you put your stuff down, you got to get pizza on the way back.
4: Exactly,
0: You got to find a way to bring that pizza. Cilio, you got to bring that pizza to Florida. You got to find a way to open a pizzeria there. New York pizza, like authentic New York pizza, not the ripoff version, but authentic. You know.
4: Yeah. Oh, well, I mean, it is what it is. I don't get snow down here and ice and sleet, so there's a trade-off. But it was nice. Went to a couple Italian restaurants, so I probably gained about 4 pounds.
0: Nah, you enjoy your life. What are you going to do? All right. So thank you for checking it. Yeah, oh, there's more. But wait, there's more.
4: Well, yeah, I was going to find out, what is your hat size?
0: Oh, I have a giant head, big brain, big head, size 8. That is a big, giant hat. I need, me and Robbie, the Mariner fan, have very big hat sizes. All right, Cilio, thank you, buddy. The great Cilio from Florida, the Gabagool guy. The reason we say Gabagool is because of that man right there. And he's taking care of the kids. I should have asked him if the Yankees won the game. He always remembers as a kid, if you're a big baseball fan, like, or whatever sport.

0: What do we have today, Poppy? What is on the menu? Some picks, some random picks from soccer games?
1: A real pick. You know, we're going to the games. It's getting a little bit tricky now because they're benching the players in the World Cup. But on this one, I like Norway versus France. That game's at 12. Both of these teams are playing in first place, but I like France with Mopy. Bonus pick, anytime goal for Mopy. I see him scoring, and they do want to get first place and get out of the group. And the next game up, it's at 5 o'clock. It's Cabo Verde versus Saudi Arabia on that one. Whoever wins that one, they're trying to go to third place. So Cabo Verde, that's with the goalkeeper, the one that we were saying in the monologue, got so many followers, over millions now. So I see Cabo Verde winning on that one. I got a pick for Saturday. Argentina's going to be playing against Jordan.
0: Yeah, I got you. All right, thank you. We're good. Yeah, you're going to Saturday. It's Friday. We don't go into Saturday. It's, what are we doing? It's our guy Poppy from San Diego. Let's go back to Minnesota. I said I'd go back to him. Hollering James is in Minneapolis, Minnesota. James, have you come up with
2: content? We lost him.
0: Oh, thank God. Hallelujah. And that gives us time to point out that A.J. Pierzynski, you know who that is? No? He used to play baseball. He's washed up now. A.J. Pierzynski played for the Chicago White Sox and a bunch of other teams and was a guy that was annoying to a lot of people as a player. He got under the skin of the opposition. He was a key part of the 05 White Sox that won the World Series. And he had a chance recently to meet Pope Leo at the Vatican. And A.J. Pierzynski personally gifted the pontiff a historic baseball from the final out of Game 1 of the 05 World Series. Shouldn't that be at the White Sox Museum or the Hall of Fame in Cooperstown? No. It's in now possession of the Pope. Now, the White Sox, all those years ago, beat the Houston ass. Won 1,000, 2,000 holes. The ball from the strikeout that ended the game was thrown out by Bobby Jenks to catcher, it was Adam Everett, I believe. I think that was the combo. I might have been wrong on that. But anyway, it doesn't matter. Pope Leo, who's famously from Chicago, he was a priest in Chicago, and they sometimes called him Father Bob. Now he's the pontiff and all that. And a longtime White Sox fan. He was famously caught on the Fox TV broadcast celebrating during the 05 World Series. And might I add, likely listened to this gas bag. We were on in Chicago after the White Sox won the World Series that night years ago. And I happened to be on that night filling in. And good chance that they heard the gas bag over here. The Pope. I'm not invited to the Vatican. What's up with that? Anyway, so it all got set up. He got a special, you can't just randomly meet the Pope. You got to have access to that. So he was able to get access to the Pope, and he posted it on social media. And Pope adding to his White Sox memorabilia. Now, the reason I'm bringing this up is Pierzynski was giving an update on how the White Sox are doing. They're actually playing good baseball this year, which is shocking. And the Pope told Pierzynski that he is like watching the White Sox. He's following the White Sox closely. And I don't know, like, what is the time difference between Chicago and the Vatican? I don't have time to do this on the fly. I'll have to look it up. But it's got to be big enough where those White Sox games are starting in the morning, right? Or certainly overnight compared to like regular time. I'll have to do the math on that. The Chicago time zone to the Vatican. Anyway, it is the Ben Maller Show. I need a contestant. In fact, I need two contestants for Sports Jeopardy. If you would like to play Sports Jeopardy, this is your opportunity right now. Give us a call at 877-996-6369. That's 877-99 on Fox. Sports Jeopardy in its entirety. We'll get to that, and we will do it next. However, I know it's sad. It's the final live read of the week that the podcast will be up in a little bit. So here it is. I know it is the B block. Let's get to the Lorena Theater in Sherman Oaks, California. Try to find out Ventura Boulevard what hour it is right now.
2: No.

0: Yeah, that's Lorena. She'll be appearing in Sacramento and Fresno and Stockton, California. 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
0: All right, Marcel in Brooklyn, I want you to pick the callers, Marcel. Pick one, two, three, or four, or five, Marcel.
6: Before I say anything to you, Ben, I just tried to call you, but it didn't answer on Hump Day Wednesday, and now it didn't answer today.
0: I'm doing the show, dude. I can't answer the call. You're calling me on X or whatever. I can't answer that.
6: You know? Yeah, it failed.
0: Talk show. That's because I didn't answer because I'm doing the show. I don't have my phone in front of me. All right, hurry up. Pick a number. All right, you pick
6: number
0: one.
6: Two.
0: All right, number two. All right, very good. You pick David in Maryland. Hello, David. Welcome.
6: Good morning, David. Welcome to the show.
0: David in Maryland.
7: Morning,
0: you're
7: morning.
0: Play sports. All right, you're going to play Sports Jeopardy. Thank you, Marcel. Have a great weekend. We have Mark on the north end. Hello, Mark. Welcome. Oh, my.
8: He's coming in. Don't worry.
9: No, we lost.
0: I'm going to teach a
8: or
0: class.
8: Or maybe Marcel is playing.
0: Marcel, you're going to play, okay? Because we've hung up on David. And I think, or not. Dave, are you there, David?
10: I'm here.
0: Okay, David, you're going to play Marcel. The category Eat Up. Which country was this athlete born in? Your name is your buzzer, and here we go for $200 on Sports Jeopardy. Victor Wembanyama.
10: David.
0: David.
10: France.
0: Yeah, that was easy. All right, another easy one. Are you ready to play, Marcel?
6: Oh, absolutely. We're going to beat
0: All
6: David.
0: All right, your name is your buzzer. Which country was this athlete born in for $400? Shohei Ohtani.
6: Marcel. Japan.
0: Marcel. Oh, look at that. Marcel takes
8: Go
0: the lead.
8: Marcel.
0: Unbelievable.
8: Go, Marcel.
0: $600. Which country was this athlete born in? The NBA two-time MVP, Steve Nash.
10: David.
0: David.
10: Canada.
0: No. Believe it or not, no. Marcel, you want to play?
6: Oh, absolutely. Steve Nash was born right here in the U.S. of A.
0: No, he was born in South Africa. All right, $800.
6: You're right.
0: I'll name the athlete. Tell me where they were born. DeAndre Ayton of the NBA. DeAndre Ayton.
10: David.
0: David.
10: Bahamas.
0: That is correct, David. Good job by you.
8: Good one.
0: Last one, $1,000. I'll name the player. Tell me what country they were born in. From the cheating Astros, Jose Altuve.
6: Marcel.
10: David.
0: Who is it? Marcel.
6: Altuve.
0: Venezuela. You win. Yeah, Venezuela. There you go.
1: 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The Odd Couple with Rob Parker and Kelvin Washington. 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
0: 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WDAE. It's a Friday morning. Hopefully you're ready for the weekend. Although we can't wait to be back with you on Monday. But a lot to talk about on this Friday morning, including not one, two pairs of tickets
1: to see the Rays this weekend that you can win. One in the 7 o'clock hour, another pair in the 8 o'clock hour.
2: What? So make,
1: yeah.
2: That's crazy.
1: Yeah, that's right, Junior. So make sure you're listening to the whole show so you can win yourself a pair of tickets at some point today. We'll have tickets to, of course, every single Rays game all season long. You Team USA, the World Cup, listen, you know, they ran out their backups last night and they lost in the 98th minute. We'll talk a little bit about the World Cup today, no question about it. But last night, inconsequential game, and just like Junior Caminero, who had three home runs yesterday, the story is not the World Cup this morning. It's also not Junior Caminero, because the story this morning is Ian freaking Seymour. The Rays nearly had a combined no-hitter because Legamina, who started the game, went four batters and did not give up a hit. And then Ian Seymour was just incredible. 6 2/3. He did walk a batter. Shame on you, Ian Seymour. But seriously, he was just outstanding. Not only did he go 6 2/3, he only threw 90 pitches doing it. And I shouldn't say only, because for him, it's a career high. But for 6 2/3 innings, that's very efficient. Ian Seymour was as good as it gets on the mound for the Rays yesterday.
2: He was incredible yesterday, and he's been good. We saw the struggles from Ian Seymour at the beginning of the season, and he has been really good since then. And Legamina's been good. And this is why I said with Kevin Cash and Kyle Snyder, I just trust. Because the way we were looking at Seymour, when you look at Seymour from months ago, did you see him in any way being in this role?
1: No.
2: No.
1: Now, I remember reading at one point something about, you know, him wanting to be a starter and wanting to get stretched out. But at the beginning of the season, no, it didn't cross my mind at all. It didn't cross my mind at all until I read about him wanting to eventually be stretched out and be a starter. But certainly whether I saw him in this role or not, right, if I saw him as a bulk guy or not, what I've predicted what we saw yesterday, which was just a guy who looked dominant on the mound. I mean, just absolutely dominant. He had them off balance all day long. And while it's not a good baseball team, it is a team that beat us up the last 2 days.
2: Swing and miss on the changeup.
1: Yep.
2: And not a good baseball team in the Royals, but you got to win. And you have to win at home. And you salvage the series. You split the four-game series. And for Seymour yesterday, becomes the third pitcher, only the third pitcher since 1980 to throw at least 6 2/3 innings of hitless relief. The last time it was done was in 2004 from Jake Westbrook.
1: Which is kind of surprising if you think about it, because even though the Rays were the first, and I don't remember what you thought of it, I remember being like, this opener, this is so dumb. You're never going to see the other teams do this. You're never going to see the teams that spend a lot of money use an opener. And by the way, I'm pretty sure at this point, everyone in baseball has used an opener at some point. But because the opener has become so prevalent, Aaron, I'm a little surprised that's what it is.
2: Yeah. You know what? Because of the opener, you're right. And Ian Seymour is somebody who we've seen, you know, maybe this is a more comfortable role for him, whether it's being the opener or being in this, what we saw here, the bulk role.
1: Yeah. Maybe if he's going to be able to pitch this many pitches, if he's the quote, he won't be a quote unquote opener. He'll be a starter if he's, you know what I mean?
2: But for anybody that was mad that they took him out yesterday, like you said, a career high 90 pitches. Why would you, first of all, want to keep moving on that guy and potentially hurt what you just found with like a guy who is coming up? Why would you want to hurt that guy?
1: This is so dumb.
2: It's so dumb. Silly.
1: You get a guy who's good enough to go 6 2/3 without giving up a hit, and then you throw him out there for one more inning, and he gets himself hurt, and then you're effed. You have the whole bullpen and everything. It's a terrible idea. I found very little value in a combined no-hitter yesterday. Like, as soon as Kimbrough gave up the home run, I tweeted out, like, regardless what happens in this inning, the story is Ian Seymour. He was fantastic.
2: You know what the value is? Vibes. That's it.
1: Yeah.
2: That's what the value is.
1: It would have been fun. They would have had a fun celebration, right? And for about an hour after the game, it would have been like, that was so cool. Look what we did. And then we're right back to where we are.
2: And I think you're right. And I think Ian Seymour and his performance and Junior Caminero hitting three home runs and everyone really having a party, that should be enough to carry the momentum and the energy. It doesn't have to be a no-hitter.
3: You guys want a Sammy Stats of the day?
2: Love to start the show, absolutely.
3: Yesterday, Rays baseball became the only team in MLB history, including the postseason, to have a no-hit bid longer than 8 innings and a 3-home run performance both in the same game.
2: There's never been a no-hitter and a 3-home run performance.
1: Well, now I feel like we blew it! Well, Kevin Cash, how did you let this happen? How did you put Craig Kimbrell in there when we had a chance to do something that's never been done before?
2: Let me ask you something. Because we'll stay on this train of thought, Pat. Something that's also never been done before, and I wonder if this changes if we're in this situation. You joked about Ian Seymour and the walk. Let's say Ian Seymour doesn't have that walk, and you're in line for a combined perfect game. By the way, there has never, ever in the history of baseball been a combined perfect game. We've seen combined no-hitters. We've never seen a combined perfect game. There's only been 24 perfect games ever. Does it change anything for you if it's a perfect game going into the ninth?
1: No.
2: Me neither.
1: No. No. Especially like... It might have been like if I
2: it
1: knew that.
2: A little bit.
1: If I knew that, I would be more motivated or hopeful, I guess, to see Kimbrell or whoever might roll out there in the ninth do well and not give up a hit. You know what I mean?
2: Or not
1: give up a walk. But if it's, I'm still not rolling Seymour out there for more than a 90th pitch.
2: And I'm not rolling Baker out there. I might roll out somebody else that's available and not go all the way down the line to Kimbrell. I might roll out somebody else, maybe, but it changes it a little bit. But ultimately, the goal is not, and history is great, and that would have been much more, it would have been better than obviously the combined no-hitter that we've seen before.
1: Yeah, but how much, like, it's histories like that you hear about one time 20 years from now and go, oh, yeah, cool.
2: Are you somebody who wants to live in history? Or are you somebody that wants to look towards the future? Because I like a little bit of both.
1: You love history. Right, yeah, you're a history guy.
2: But right now, for the sake of this conversation, I'm looking towards the future. And so is Kevin Cash. And good for him for doing that. And not feeling the need to go out there and potentially hurt this team by throwing an arm out there when they have a ton. Go look at the schedule. They have so many games coming up before the All-Star break in a row that you got to have all your guys. And you can't be putting them out there in unnecessary situations where you're up by 13. So I commend him for not doing that and putting Kimbrell out there. And of course, Cash wanted Kimbrell to complete the no-hitter, but here's Kevin Cash on Seymour's performance.
4: No, I mean, look, if this pitch count would have been a little lower, then maybe there's more consideration, but we're still building him back up. Him, you know, a month ago, he was a one- or two-inning reliever throwing maybe 30 pitches an outing, so we got to be really responsible and smart with that. That was a pretty easy decision once he got to that 90 mark.
2: Nothing was going to sway him. Responsible and smart. Do you think Seymour was disappointed, Pat?
1: I doubt it. I think he understands, you know, we're talking about a guy who, by the way, just 5 days ago went 81 pitches, 72 pitches the start before that. So, like Cash said, they're ramping him up. And I don't think you expect to go from 72 to 81 to 105, right? Which you're probably getting, if you go into the ninth and complete the ninth, probably another 15 pitches or so, right? Do you really want to go to 105 with a guy that you've just ramped up from 72 two starts ago performances ago?
2: Here's Ian Seymour on the decision.
5: Yeah, I probably would have been disappointed if I started it. But from I came in for a bulk appearance, so from that standpoint, I've turned it over to Cash. Yeah, I trust him to always put my best interests forward. So
2: very interesting how honest he was about, like, yeah, if I had started that game, yeah, I would have wanted the ball. But you know what? Competitor, I love that. Here's him more from Ian Seymour.
5: Yeah, I mean, we won the game, so that's really where the focus is at. But it would have been cool. At the end of the day, that's a great day for the boys.
2: I think that's, like, perfectly said, right?
1: Yeah.
2: That's perfectly said. It's yeah, it would have been cool, but a great day for the boys.
1: Yeah. Incredible to see where he's at, too, after the last three to be up to 90 pitches. Like, this... You have to wonder if he's just going to go out there in inning number one the next time out and not even bother with using an opener. Remember, two chances, one in the 7 o'clock hour, one in the 8 o'clock hour for you to head to the Tampa Bay Rays this weekend by winning tickets on the only show you can win tickets to every single home game on, the Pat and Aaron Show. When we return, is Paul Skenes about to become Aaron's favorite baseball player? We'll tell you why that might be the case after an ad that he did for a Pittsburgh area gas station. That's next. It's the Pat and Aaron Show on a Friday.
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1: you know Aaron Jacobson, you know he's got a love affair with a couple of things. One, the Hard Rock app. He's got a love affair with gambling.
2: It's awesome.
1: and winning and betting. He's also got a love affair with the meats. Sam, he keeps telling me he wants to take you and I to this place, Frontier Steakhouse, that I go to sometimes, kind of close to me. You know Frontier? You look like you've got some familiarity with Frontier by
3: no,
1: that
3: No, but night. I'm always game for a steakhouse
2: visit. Let's go. Let's go soon.
1: So they have a
3: Aaron
1: challenge.
3: Owns this one, Pat.
2: Yeah, I know. That's why I told Pat the other day.
3: Let's go.
2: You hear that? Aaron owes this one.
1: Let's go.
3: Come on.
1: Sam, they have a challenge. You got to set it up. You can't just walk in the door and ask about it. Well, you can ask about it, but you can't just walk in the door and do it. You got to like set it up in advance. I think I have the owner's like card somewhere because we were talking about us going and doing like a video of us doing it. But they have a challenge there, Sam. 6-pound steak challenge. And you got to eat the steak. I think it might be like a side.
2: That's
1: There's
2: what
1: definitely
2: will
1: a salad.
2: The salad is BS. It's bull. I could do the 6-pound steak. I really think I could. I might have to take some performance enhancers at a time, but I think I really could.
1: What kind of performance enhancers?
2: The first rule of PEDs, you don't talk about your PEDs. By the way, was it Norton and Brad Pitt were at the game yesterday, and they showed Ed Norton and Brad Pitt together, and somebody put a meme out like, I'm telling you, they're talking about Fight Club. And yeah, so I could eat the 6-pound steak. But so, the side and the salad is so silly to have to add that on.
1: I don't know if you get to choose any side. I'm looking at something about it right now. And this one in particular shows the 6-pound steak, which is basically like, I mean, ridiculous. It's
2: what?
1: 6-pound steak, a baked potato, like a dinner roll, and a side salad.
2: What's 16 ounces? What's 16 times 6? Do the math, somebody.
1: Well, let's see. 10 and 36 be
3: 96 ounces.
1: Yeah, thank you.
2: Almost a hundo.
1: Yeah.
2: I think the most I put down is like 60 something.
1: Yeah.
2: That's pretty. I mean, that doesn't look as big. Like, I think I could eat that.
1: What's a kilo?
3: A lot of money in Colombia.
1: No, but in pounds. How's a kilo compared to a pound?
2: I don't know about that.
1: The reason I think it's like 2.2 pounds or something like that.
2: For someone that just
3: 2.20462.
2: Like, don't even ask. I don't want to know.
1: Here's the reason I asked the question. Here's the reason I knew that it was about 2.2 pounds. It's not what you're thinking. I don't know that they still do, but I know for a while at oh God, I'm drawing a blank. One of my favorite restaurants in Tampa, right there on the water when you get off the exit. You lately had what they called the kilo porterhouse, and it was a 2.2 pound porterhouse. And we went here on my birthday, and I got it. And I remember looking, we were sitting up top. You know, you can sit up top.
2: Yeah.
1: We're sitting up top, and we're looking down at the grill, and there's all the steaks on the grill. And the kilo porterhouse, it's like an offensive lineman hanging around with school children. You know what I mean? I'm like, look, honey, I can see my steak from here. Like, I was excited about it. Like, oh, man. But that thing was.
2: Did you kill it?
1: Oh, yeah.
2: Heidi
1: might have tried a little bit, but I destroyed that thing.
2: Yeah, so we'll do that. We'll do that soon. I owe the boys one.
1: We'll do the 6-pound challenge?
2: Yes. Well, I don't know if we'll do the challenge, but we're going to eat a lot of steak.
1: Yeah. Yeah, you got to pay for it.
2: We'll pay for it anyway.
1: Pay for it if you don't finish it. It says $65 is the price.
2: Good.
1: That's nothing.
3: Seems like a bargain.
2: Yeah.
1: That is nothing for a six. Honestly, I just kind of want to go order this all the time, whether I finish it or not. 6-pound steak for $65. I mean, I don't know how recent this website is, but that is unbelievably inexpensive.
2: Since I went on my run and won a bunch of parlays, I've been like, who wants to go out to dinner?
1: I'm even taking me out to dinner.
2: I'm taking you guys to Frontier.
1: I'm just kidding. All right, so Aaron loves the meats, and in particular, yeah, we went a little bit off track there.
2: I'm gay.
1: Yeah.
2: That's, by the way, me and Sam, but I didn't mean to. We hit sounders at the same time. Sam, I have control. Sam has control as well. We happened to hit different sounders, but in the same ballpark.
1: I wonder which one hit I'm gay.
2: I did.
1: All right. Well, I guess I was wrong on that one. So
2: I'm gay.
1: Aaron, apparently, he's going to have a new favorite baseball player because Paul Skeens, he's teamed up with a Pittsburgh gas station to try to change the world is what it looks like he's trying to do. Take a listen to his new ad for, is it Sheetz? Did you tell me, Sam? Sheetz?
2: Yeah, it's Sheetz.
1: Yeah, Sheetz.
2: Here we go.
3: Sheetz.
13: The estimated ROI of fried cheese products, the figures we have here, are these national figures or regional figures?
16: These are national, but we do have the regional breakdown. If we could just circle back on the cheese quotient.
17: Hey, I got it. I'm sorry to interrupt, except I'm not. This is important. We need to talk about hot dogs.
18: But this is a finance meeting.
17: Perfect. This is going to make you a lot of money. I'll keep this brief. My name is Paul Skeens. I love hot dogs. Almost as much as I love winning. But there's a problem with normal hot dogs. They're weak. They're pathetic. They lack aura.
1: Sounds like Aaron.
13: What's aura?
18: I think it's like Riz.
13: What's Riz?
17: I have data. 73% say normal hot dogs are mid. 91% want their food to go crazy. Mm. Plus, it looks genuinely insane in my hands. Look at this. It has no dog in it.
19: It does feel dogless.
17: Completely dogless, Kevin.
19: My name's not...
17: It's just math, people. A normal dog isn't big enough for this big dog. Science doesn't lie. So I crunch the numbers. And we need more glizz. Behold, the big glizzy.
2: He sounds a little boring.
17: All right. A big dog topped with whatever the sheets you want. It has aura.
19: It's full of dog.
17: Kind of gets it.
2: The audio's not as good as the video.
1: You know what I was going to say is like it was hitting me during this that you kind of have to see the video because what did you say? He sounds boring.
2: He just sounds like monotone because he's not an actor.
1: No, he sounds monotone. I think that's the bit. That's the bit.
3: It's like Office-esque.
1: Yes. That's why you have to see the video. Because you hear it, and it sounds like a guy who's just uncomfortable doing what he's doing. When you watch it, that's clearly not the case. Like, it's a bit, and it's hilarious. It's just not, I don't think it's, I don't know if it plays on the radio as well as it does.
2: It made me think about a question, because I love glizzies. And everyone, remember when Mark Sanchez, quarterback of the Jets, former quarterback of the Jets, in a lot of trouble since then? So remember when he ate that hot dog and everyone freaked out? It was during a game. He ate the hot dog on the sideline and everyone went, how could a quarterback in the middle of a game eat a hot dog?
1: By the way, for those who forget, that was a preseason game. Pretty sure it was a preseason game.
2: I don't remember specifically.
1: Pretty sure it was a preseason game.
2: But you know what? Is there a difference? Like if we saw a baseball player in the dugout eating a hot dog, do you think we'd have the same reaction?
3: I wouldn't. Jersey.
2: You'd buy a jersey of that player.
3: Instantaneously.
2: Yeah. I think I feel differently. I think baseball might be the only sport you can get away with that, maybe golf, and nobody would say anything. Like the only team sport. If you did that on the ice,
1: hilarious.
2: On a basketball court, clearly Mark Sanchez did in a preseason game in the NFL and got skewered for it.
1: I've heard Barkley used to ride the exercise bike at practice eating dogs.
2: That's practice.
1: not a game.
2: Talking about practice.
1: Not a game. Hey, we'll have games later in the show. Don't forget Who Said It. That's coming up in the 8 o'clock hour. We've also got two chances for you to win Rays tickets. A huge day coming up on the Pat and Aaron Show. But we've got today's top headlines, and Baker Mayfield may have a hater you wouldn't expect. Sam Cohen will fill us in next.
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13: Brought to you by Rivard Buick GMC. The Rays winners yesterday 13-2 over the Kansas City Royals. The hitters for the Royals were in a pickle for the majority of the game. 8 1/3 no-hit combined innings. And the Royals pitching staff in a pickle as well. 3 long balls on the day for one Junior Caminero. What a day.
16: Between Junior Caminero and the absolute brilliance of Ian Seymour yesterday, it is, and I'm sure there's a lot of Rays fans in this boat, the most fun I've had watching a Rays game in a long time.
17: It was very fun, and it was a different type of recipe that showed me, aside from the small ball that seemed to work for them and stealing bags, which you saw a little yesterday too, but the small ball which worked for them, that's great. I want to see that. I think that's going to produce a lot of wins. But a day like yesterday is exactly what you and I were talking about on the air yesterday.
16: Yep.
17: The blueprint for a dominant Rays team is you get on the board early with a Junior Caminero bomb. And listen, I have been one to defend Kevin Cash, I know, more so than others. When it comes to should a Junior Caminero be in the 3 spot or a Cedric Mullins, it's not even a question. Like shouldn't be a question. I trust Kevin Cash to make the decisions? Yes. Yesterday, though, when it comes to Cedric Mullins, and I love the way the lineup was situated yesterday, but think about getting the 2 runs in the first, right? We talk about getting off to early leads. How about extending that lead so you can make sure that your pitcher is feeling comfortable? And that's exactly what they did in the 4th inning. And how did they do it? There is 2 outs and nobody on. Mullins gets a two-out base hit. That's a big hit. Why? Because Taylor Walls comes up and works a really good at bat and takes a walk. And then Victor Mesa Jr. comes up there and absolutely demolishes one. And now you're up 5-0. And they're never looking back from that, especially the way Seymour was going. So that was within a game where we saw Seymour as brilliant, Junior Caminero having 3 home runs. I looked at that moment as a key, even though it was a blowout. That's a big moment in that game because it separates yourself.
16: Yeah.
17: With 2 outs.
16: And we talked about it yesterday. It changes the entire game when you get up like that. And listen, do I think the way Seymour was going that he would have given up 8 hits if they had been trailing earlier? If they no. But at the same time, it does make you very loose when you've got a big old lead.
17: Definitely.
13: I teased during the break to you guys if you wanted another Sammy stat on the morning. I was looking at the standings trying to figure out where could the Rays potentially be come All-Star break, which is right around the corner. They're currently 2 back of the Yankees.
17: Yankees losing last night, by the way, giving up 6 runs, none of them earned.
13: To the Red Sox.
17: How crazy is that? Yes, to the Red Sox.
13: Not good.
16: So you don't see that very often.
17: It's a crazy stat.
13: You don't see this often. And this completely accidental find on my behalf, was looking at the standings. Rays are 2 back. They're 7.5 in front of the Blue Jays and a handful more on the O's and the Red Sox. So then I noticed that there wasn't a lot of green in the American League in the run differential category. The Yankees lead the AL at a +110 run differential. The Rays are 2nd at +13. The Mariners are the only other team in the American League with a positive run differential at plus four. That's not even the crazy stat yet. The craziest part about it, gentlemen.
16: What's the craziest part?
13: There are more teams in the National League East with a positive run differential than the entirety of the American.
17: Can I guess the one team that is in the red in the East?
16: I think you know. There's no guessing.
17: The Mets. They're terrible.
13: The second highest payroll in all of baseball, that would be the New York Mets, yes.
17: It's
16: hard to be that bad paying that much money.
13: No, it's not. It's the Mets.
16: No, I don't care. It's hard to be that bad paying that much money.
17: And what's crazy about your stat, if you look deeper in the NL, the team in the red, the one National League division that isn't performing is the NL West with the Dodgers. And the Dodgers, of course, are performing.
16: Well, yeah, think about that. You got to play the Dodgers if you're in that division.
17: That's true.
13: Plus 144.
16: And if you're in that division, you're playing everyone in that division. Yeah, there's some bats.
17: The Yankees, just to reiterate the stat yesterday, Cam Schlittler pitched 5 innings for the Yankees yesterday, and his ERA went down, but all those runs, 6 of them, were unearned. That's crazy.
16: You said his ERA went down, right?
17: His ERA went down.
13: While we're talking about a bunch of unearned runs to a pitcher, I do have a really quick, a hot take I would love your guys' take on, gentlemen.
16: Oh, I love this.
13: So, it's not coming up whether Schlittler had any of the areas.
16: Who?
17: Yeah. You gotta be careful there.
13: Sorry, I always tongue-tie it. Schlittler.
17: I thought you were going to start a song.
13: So, I'm of the belief, I know if a guy commits an error and then a bunch of runs score in the inning, none of it's earned because you had the error in the inning. I am of the belief, if you are a pitcher and you make the error.
16: Oh, you've said this.
13: It should be earned runs.
16: I think we all agree with that.
17: Yeah. That's a good Sammy take.
16: Not that hot of a take.
17: It's a good take.
13: Appreciate it. Not so good is Wyndham Clark. Aaron, I know you're a fan. Me, not so much. The reigning U.S. Open champion just a week ago.
17: Well, I wouldn't say I'm a fan. I'm just not a fan.
13: Yeah, I'm not.
16: Aaron doesn't hate him the way that you do.
13: I just have a little decorum, you know?
17: I've seen you on a golf course, decorum.
13: Exactly. We found out after the U.S. Open when he was on one of the Barstool podcasts that he's got some ties to Tampa Bay Athletics, and that being
16: one. Is that what you call it?
13: One Baker Mayfield. Turns out there was a tweet from Wyndham Clark way back when that said he hated Baker Mayfield.
16: Would you say he has family in Tampa Bay now?
13: Did I? I don't.
16: Like a brother?
17: Oh.
16: Like an Eskimo brother?
13: Oh, yeah, you could. Yeah, I see what you did there. Yeah, okay. He does. Well, either way, Wyndham Clark was asked about why he hates Baker Mayfield. This is what he had to say about it.
0: My girlfriend at the time cheated on me with Baker Mayfield.
13: Oh! That's a fair tweet. Was a fair tweet. I'd hate Baker Mayfield, too.
17: That's brutal, man. That happened a very long time ago, right?
13: Yeah, yes. I think the tweet was from 2016.
17: Okay, so 10 years ago.
16: Stop it.
17: What? No, I'm just saying.
16: Dude, don't try to TMZ this thing.
17: No, I'm not doing it. I'm just saying. Like, I want people to know.

0: is what I want to know.
1: Oh, yeah, right?
0: Yes.
1: Some schlep.
0: It's some schlep.
1: Just hope. That's what happens when you're bouncing around like that. You end up with a schlep.
2: Here's the real question that's not being asked. I don't want to be the one to say it.
0: But you will be.
2: But I will. Do we know if Baker's wife was ever dating Wyndham Clark?
1: I think we would know if he was specifically talking about Baker's wife.
2: Okay. Right, like, I was just saying, what if Baker liked her, never was like, that's Wyndham, my girl?
0: Wyndham clearly knows who Baker's married to now. Mm. He doesn't do that. Even, by the way, Pat said it was longer, that interview. It was with Pardon My Take with PMT.
2: Yeah.
0: And in the middle, like when they asked that question, Wyndham looked to his PR team because his PR team was right there. And he's like, I'm answering this. I don't care. Like, I'm too deep now, basically. I'm answering it. So his PR team was right there. He would have been smarter than that. So, no. A very long time ago.
2: Didn't know, but that is today's top headlines brought to you by Rivard Buick GMC, the number two GMC dealer in the country.
0: I have to imagine Baker's not happy that came out, though.
1: Why would you care?
0: Because you're married
1: so
0: now.
1: So long ago.
0: Yeah, because it could just create, like, you know, I don't know. Maybe your wife goes, why'd you do that?
1: I didn't know.
0: Yeah, that's, you have I to didn't say know. You have to say that.
1: I didn't know him.
0: Like, if I'm Baker, I'm not mad at Wyndham, but I'm annoyed that comes out.
1: I wouldn't care.
0: And what if Baker had no idea and he's like, ah, crap. And then you feel bad.
1: If it's on the record that the guy's tweeted that he hates you, probably better that people know why than not.
0: Yeah, but hate, like in the sports world, as we've said so many times before, if you say, like, if I tweet out, I hate this guy, an athlete, it's probably more so
1: that he lost you a bet.
0: Right. Or I'm annoyed because, like, it's a performance I wanted to see. I wanted to see them win and they didn't win. That's different. That sports hate could be anything. Like, you say you hate an athlete on Twitter, most people aren't assuming that the guy hooked up with your girl.
1: I just love that I taught somebody something today. Somebody on the DAE text line said Eskimo brothers, meaning you both were with the same girl. Who knew that would be the one thing I learned today? You're welcome.
0: Yes, somebody
1: you're welcome.
0: Urban Dictionary early on.
1: 82945. I have another question out of this as well. 82945. Message and data rates may apply. How would you feel if one day you learned that you were Eskimo brothers with a professional athlete? Because, like, Aaron, like you, for instance, I feel like that would really impact you in a serious way.
0: In a good or bad way?
1: I don't know.
0: Well, like, if this situation was presented and it's like she left you for that Heisman Trophy winner.
1: Yeah.
0: That's a little bit different.
1: That's better than if she left you for some schmuck.
0: None are good. Actually, the athlete's worse. Some schmuck I can forget about and never see again. Baker Mayfield, every Sunday, it's like, bam, bam, bam.
1: Whoa. Family show.
0: I don't know if I can handle that. Like, seeing that and, like, loving football as much as I do, and then every Sunday having that guy who stole your girl in college or around that time, that wouldn't sit well with me.
1: 82945, message and data rates may apply. What would your reaction be if you learned you were Eskimo brothers with a guy now playing in the NFL? That's one question. The other question.
0: That's one question.
1: That's right.
0: And here's the second one.
1: Yeah, here's another question. 82945 as well. You can also call us at 888-388-0957. And don't forget, your first of two chances to win Rays tickets coming up in about 20 minutes or so. But what would be bigger in your mind if the United States were to go on? And I thought they were impressive last night, considering they took out a bunch of their best players, you know. But if they were to go on and actually find a way, and even those of us that are optimistic understand, or at least have been told enough to understand, that it's very much a long shot and very unlikely. But what would mean more if the U.S. went on to actually win the World Cup, or when the United States hockey team won the gold medal after defeating Russia during the Cold War? And that's part of that whole discussion of why that moment was what it was. If Russia had just always been better than us at hockey, like, say, I don't know, Canada, that victory is not what it was, right? The Cold War, the backdrop of the Cold War and everything that was going on with Russia, and then the fact that they were so much better than at us at hockey.

0: Turkey historically made that all such a big moment in sports and in history and in time. But I wonder, given that we've at least historically been better at hockey as a nation than we are at soccer, what would it mean, and would it mean more if the U.S. men's national team won the World Cup?
1: I think you hit it on the head as far as the politics involved in what they did in Lake Placid. But also, it wasn't situated the same way. These were college kids from the USA that were playing. These were not the best of the best. These were young guys who went and beat the Soviets, the dominant Soviets, as the underdogs, and had already lost and I think got killed by them earlier in that Olympic run. So when you take the politics are in it there, whereas now they're not so much in it.
0: No.
1: But the underdog, that storyline of the underdog, that is in it. And I think, and I wasn't alive for that Olympics, but this World Cup would be more impressive because there's so many other better teams, I think, so much other better competition that you have to beat. Not saying there wasn't bad there wasn't other good competition in that Olympics. We
0: would
1: know there
0: was.
1: Would
0: it mean more to us as a country, even if it's more impressive? That's the question. And would it mean more to U.S. soccer than at the time it did to U.S. hockey?
1: Remember, that wasn't even the gold medal game.
0: Right.
1: That wasn't even the gold medal game. And that just shows you how important that game was on just a political level.
0: Where did they go on to beat in the gold medal game?
2: Finland.
0: Damn it. I was hoping you wouldn't know because I didn't remember. And I think a lot of people off the top, everybody remembers that game against Russia. Very few people remember who they went on to play in the gold medal game.
1: So I think because of, and now with social media, and the explosion of social media, I think USA winning a World Cup right now, where nobody was expecting or even expects now for USA to go on and win, I think it would be massive. Now, maybe I'm prisoner of the moment, but I think it would be absolutely massive if they were to do it. I wonder if, and Pat, you and I, we said, I'm honest about it. Like every 4 years I get into this, sometimes for the Euro, every couple years I'll get into it as well.
0: This is my first time and I've turned into an immediate soccer expert.
1: The best that we got.
0: At least in Tampa Bay, the top soccer expert.
1: If around. You went last night, this game, USA against Turkey A, whatever you want to say. Turkey Boo. They won. That game started at 10 o'clock, so a lot of people probably fell asleep. But
0: how much did you stay up for?
1: About 20 minutes or so.
0: I was up for the first half, and then I couldn't do it anymore.
1: But they went, it was 2-2 late in that game. There were 7 minutes of extra time, I believe. And
0: well, there was supposed to be.
1: Supposed to be is what I think was supposed to have. And then in the 8th minute of extra time, Turkey A scored, and they went on to win 3-2. The question I want to ask, it was an inconsequential game for USA because they were going to advance anyway, and they are advancing. They're playing Bosnia. Nothing changes. For the soccer fans, the true soccer fans that pay attention all the time, you and I talk about momentum in sports. Like, to us, we're like, that game didn't matter. Rest your guys and move on and go win the games that matter. Do you think losing, they scored so late, do you think losing that draw or not playing, they had Pulisic in there for a little bit, but not the entire game, they had to get his legs going.
0: Not for a second.
1: Do you think it changes momentum at all for them, losing a game?
0: No, not even close.
1: I wonder if soccer...
0: It's like the Buccaneers have wrapped up everything going into week 18, and so they decide to sit Baker Mayfield and some of the offensive weapons and a couple of your key defense, whatever. You sit some of your best players and you go out and you lose. Those guys didn't even play. You gonna tell me that matters going into the playoffs?
1: Momentum, fresh. I don't know if soccer's different. But listen, you always say football and soccer are not the same thing. Football are not the same thing.
0: It's not that.
1: So maybe football, maybe that's the difference here, is there can be momentum. I don't know. I'm just asking the question. 82945, start your text with DAE.
0: Some people don't even believe in momentum in sports.
1: That's crazy.
0: I do within a game, but not necessarily from game to game. I don't think I believe that much, except for like during a series, right? I think momentum in a 7-game series can carry over. But like in an inconsequential game in the final game of the group stage versus into a knockout game where you know everything is on the line, like if that game where you sat all your best players, except you brought in Pulisic as a, you know, replacement late in the game or, you know, 2/3 into the game. If that game impacts you in the most important game you're probably going to play in your career up until that point, then shame on you. Shame on you. That's on you. Like, that's on the individual. That's not on the decision to sit them. That's not, like, if you can't get up for what is probably the biggest game of your life to that point, what can you get up for?
1: Does not playing your guys, does this have any similarities to yesterday, the no-hitter? Because I feel the same way. Like, we feel the same way. You didn't need that no-hitter, that combined no-hitter.
0: Well, I think it's even...
1: there are fans that are mad.
0: It's an even bigger decision. It's an even bigger decision. Because outside of an injury, which obviously not... going another inning, for instance, with Ian Seymour yesterday, it doesn't disqualify him from pitching the next time in an even bigger game. Now, what you're talking about with the guys who had yellow cards and didn't play yesterday, if they go out and get another yellow card, now they're suspended for the knockout game, which is the game that really matters.
1: But not even the yellow card guys, like the other starters that didn't play. Does that, I wonder if for them, it's like, hey, you want to keep them loose, you want to keep them going. I saw Rays fans that were mad as hell at Kevin Cash yesterday for not completing or putting the best situation in that ninth inning. Were there USA? I haven't seen it yet, but I'm guessing there are probably some USA fans that are like, I can't believe they didn't beat Turkey.
0: I don't know, man.
1: How do they give up that late goal and lose to Turkey?
0: Soccer fans, we've learned, are a different breed. They can celebrate a draw. And I know it ended up being a loss and not a draw, but it's a different mindset, I feel like.
1: I asked you, and I'll ask everyone else, I'll ask Sam. Last night, inconsequential game, going to that game. I'm flipping through Hard Rock. I'm like...
0: oh, wow, you're going to admit this to the world, huh?
1: I thought we were full disclosure on the show.
0: Yeah, no, we are, yeah.
1: All right, I won't.
0: No, they have to know now. You've gone too far.
1: Am I a bad...
0: Yes.
1: Hold on. Let me rephrase this.
2: I know where you're going. Yes, you don't...
1: No, hold on. I got a friend... by the name of Darren.
0: Mm.
2: Darren Jacobson?
1: This Darren Jacobson maybe thought that he could bet on not USA to lose, but the draw was really tasty. And the way things were like looking, that a draw, not a loss, but a draw. Draw is fine. Not a bad American.
0: Mm.
1: Is Darren Jacobson the worst American ever for this?
2: I don't know. I'd say the worst American ever, but you're borderline Putin.
0: Wow.
1: Okay.
0: You can't bet on him to lose. Listen, in an inconsequential game, and that's the only reason, I find it acceptable to bet on the draw. I, even though I didn't expect them to play any of their best players, I said F it and threw $10 on them to win, which I thought for a split second there, they were up 2-1. And then they took it away with the offsides call, that stupid offsides call. And then next thing you know, they were down 2-1 just a couple minutes later. But yeah, I put $10 on them to win.
1: All right. Well,
0: I'm a great American.
1: But listen, in the knockout stage, which they're going into now, I will never, ever bet against America. But in a game like last night, it was the perfect. They're sitting all their guys. I'm not betting on them to lose. I'm betting on them to draw, which felt kind of weird too. But I also kind of liked it.
0: I don't know.
1: They're playing.
0: Feels dirty.
1: Yeah, everything in my life is, well, not everything.
2: Draws are dirty.
1: Pretty dirty guy.
0: Aaron's draws are dirty, that's for sure.
1: Yeah, USA on Wednesday, 8 o'clock in California, taking on Bosnia.
0: Who?
1: Bosnia-Herzegovina.
0: Yeah.
2: Vich.
0: No, there's no Vich at the end.
2: It's more fun to say Herzegovinovich.
0: I mean, if you say so.
1: I believe you if you say so.
0: All right, we're going to get back into what we saw from Team USA last night, as well as the Rays and Diamondbacks and an amazing performance on the mound. It's all coming up. Plus, your first chance to win a pair of tickets to go see the Rays this weekend coming up next.
1: Time is running out, though. 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
1: To no hit or not to no hit? That is the question. Not to no hit. That's the answer as well. Because the Rays got the win yesterday, 13-2, had a chance at the combined no-hitter in that ninth inning.
0: They blew it!
1: It was Kimbrel that blew it.
0: Damn it, Craig.
1: But you know what?
0: Weird little stance.
1: I think we all knew the second Kimbrel was going out there, at least I did, that this thing was over as far as the no-hitter. I had that feeling at least. Because Kevin Cash did the right move. He did the smart thing in that 13-2 win. He didn't waste an arm when they have so many games coming up. One of their top arms when they have so many games coming up. So we'll get into that decision from Kevin Cash in just a few minutes. But we were talking about the World Cup. Team USA losing yesterday. The game did not matter. They're playing on Wednesday against Bosnia. That was already set going into it. They had four players with yellow cards, meaning if they got another yellow card, they were not going to be able to play in the next game. So it was a smart move, I think, to rest them.
0: Absolutely. But
1: when we talk about, and Team USA ended up losing with that late goal for Turkey, 3-2. For the conversation of winning a World Cup, though, if Team USA goes on to win, if this national team goes on to win the World Cup, how big is it? I was not alive in 1980 for Lake Placid and the Olympics where the miracle on ice occurred, where Team USA beat Russia in the semifinal game to get to the gold medal game.
0: As a 3-year-old at the time, I remember it vividly because, as we all know, 3-year-olds, huge sports fans.
1: Yeah, you clearly did not remember it. I don't blame you, but I do know from history the fight and the battle against communism, the divide against the Soviet Union.
0: Wrong conversation.
1: That was huge. That was the fear of communism at that time was something that had taken over in this country and the hatred towards it. So I think this battle, this rivalry against the Soviets at that time was massive.
0: Can you imagine being alive at that time? Like, people were like accusing each other of being Soviet spies. imagine.
1: Like, if I was pissed off at you, I'd be like, dude, you're a spy.
0: Steve Dumig once asked if I was a spy for 98.7 The Fan.
1: That's, you're a Soviet spy.
0: I was like, Steve, I worked so hard to get here. What do you mean?
1: Spy. Spy. Let's go to Phil in Newport Richey, otherwise known as Sam's dad, who I got to play golf with the other day. Thank you for that round, Phil. Lovely time I had with you.
19: Enjoyed it immensely. Good morning, fellas. I just had to call in, Aaron, because I heard your take before, and if I heard it correctly, I think you were saying you were leaning towards this would be bigger if the soccer team won. And I'm going to chalk it up to the fact that you weren't alive back then, and that this is recency, and with the social media now, and it's all over the place compared to back in the 80s when we didn't have that. But let me tell you something.
20: And I noted that, Phil, that like I think there is recency bias with this, and I wasn't alive, and I didn't feel the political climate at that time. I'm going by the history books.
19: My take on it is pretty simple. No matter if they, I don't care who they're playing in the final game. I don't care if they win it on penalty kicks or how what the score is. In my opinion, no one is yelling, "Do you believe in miracles?" I don't even think it's in the same discussion, honestly. Not just because of, look, I was 16 years old. I don't really remember anything about communism or any of that stuff. I just remember that they had, no one thought they had any chance of winning that game. They had played a game against the Russians like a week or two before at Madison Square Garden where they got blown out.
20: Yeah, it was
19: like 10-2 or 10-3.
20: 10-3. It was, I believe it was 10-3.
19: Yeah, no one thought they had any prayer. Right now, there are people in the country that think, hey, you know what? I've seen these first few games. You know what? They might be able to do this.
0: Even Zlatan said it.
20: Do you think, Phil, there's a portion of that because we understood here in this country hockey more so than the sport of soccer, where here we might be a little ignorant to soccer and going, yeah, we got a chance?
19: I mean, look, I guess that's possible, but I don't think so. I don't. I think that when you factor in that Russian team was, you know, regular, they were touring around and they were beating professionals.
20: And we had college kids.
19: They would go on those tours back in the day and they'd play the Rangers and they'd play the Canadians. I mean, you know, and it was even a big deal when there was that game where Paul Henderson, some of the pros beat them. It was like, wow, the pros were able to beat them. But for the college kids, who everyone thought had zero chance. And then, yes, when you throw the backdrop of the Cold War, I just don't think there's a comparison. That's like kind of a once-in-a-lifetime moment. Jim Craig with the flag draped on him. I mean, I don't care if you got the guy. If they win it and some guy's running around, it's going to be exciting. To me, though, I don't think it equates on the massive the upset that it was when the U.S., you know, won in Lake Placid.
0: We also might have a guy running around with our flag that's not even actually American, which would be a little bit ironic as well. But let me ask you this, Phil. Have you factored in or do you think at all about the fact that, like, to me, hockey is an American sport. It's not our first American sport. It's not like it is in Canada. But we've typically, over the years, been a lot better at hockey than we are at soccer. So that has to play into it a little bit, right?
19: I mean, I think all of it, you know, plays into it a little bit. I mean, plus you have this mentality in the country that it's like, hey, you know, we're the best at everything. And we've never really been good at soccer, so no one's really paid any attention to it. And they don't even really want to kind of concede that, hey, we're not the best at this. And if we win this, it's like, oh, see, we are really the best at everything. You know, we spent some money, we've improved the program, you know. I think all of it plays in a little bit, but I just think that, it wouldn't, to me, if the U.S. won this, it wouldn't be to the level of the upset that what the United States hockey team did, you know, those kids did back in 1980.
20: Phil, otherwise, if you're just joining us, Phil is also Sam's dad. Thank you for producing Sam. My dad has texted me, and he just said, Phil and I think alike. He just stated everything that I was thinking.
0: I was wondering if your dad was a little jealous that Phil's been on the show so much recently, and he hasn't.
20: Well, my dad's a studio guy. He's not a call. My dad doesn't like to call. He's like, no, get me in the studio. Yeah. Phil, we'll get us all together soon.
19: All right. Take care.
20: Hey, thank you. Listen, and that's, I wasn't there. So it's a good call. It's a good take from both of them. I wasn't. Prisoner of the moment for me right now.
0: Yeah, I remember once your dad saying he was going to have Marv Albert call the show all the time, and he called in like once, and that was it.
20: So, that's right. Here's why I think if you look at it from a different perspective, why the World Cup could be bigger. And we'll take your calls on this as well. 888-388-0957 if you want to jump aboard. FIFA, the World Cup, it's got to be one of, if not the most watched sporting events on the planet.
0: Oh, it is the most watched sporting event in the world. I mean, every time I rip soccer, people remind me that it's the most popular sport in the world, which to me, I don't think is a big deal. Like,
20: we know the Olympics are popular, but do you think Olympic? I would love to know
0: are they that popular?
20: They are.
0: All right.
20: People get into it. You might not be, but people do. Do Olympic hockey, though, at that time, and like everyone thought, nobody thought USA was going to win that. How many eyes were on it? Does that matter at all? You've got major world powers. I mentioned it. Soviet Union, you're going up against
1: a team that was going on tour and you're college kids, but you've got Brazil, you've got France, you've got Germany, you've got England, you've got Spain, you've got Argentina, you've got all these major powerhouse soccer countries. And if you rally through and win the World Cup, I think if you really look at it on a grand scale, a global scale, it's the biggest thing that's ever happened to this country with sports.
0: On a global scale, you could look at it that way, but I don't necessarily look at things that way. It's just, to me, I don't think it's going to raise the level of soccer or the popularity of soccer in this country the way that most people do, right? I think it would be massive. I think it would absolutely be massive, but I don't think it would do what you believe it would do for soccer in this country. I don't think that it would change things that much. It would be one of those things where all of a sudden NASCAR was super popular for a couple of years and everyone went, you watch, NASCAR is going to surpass some of the stick and ball sports. And then what happened? It fell off.
1: Very popular. Very, very, one of the most popular sports in the country, NASCAR. My dad, you mentioned my dad being jealous of Sam's dad, Phil, for calling in. My dad has responded to that.
0: Yeah.
1: No jealousy. Happy to have him interject his thoughts. That is the most Chris Mathis response I could have gotten from my father.
0: Your dad's happy for Phil. He's happy for him.
1: He's happy to be here.
0: So he didn't respond to the lack of calls from Marv Albert that he promised us.
1: No, he might be behind on the stream, though. Let's go to Gabe in St. Pete. My dad's listening from the airport. He's flying back from London today with my mom.
0: Very nice.
1: What's up, Gabe?
2: Not much. I don't watch kickball much, but I watch Japan versus whoever they're playing, the Dutch, Netherlands, I don't know, before the USA game.
1: And you're invested.
2: I saw people running into each other, you know, and one's a penalty, one's not. I stayed to 10 to watch the USA game. Guy had it, you know, kicked it right in right away. We go up 1-0. You know, then Turkey, a new way to
0: Turkey
2: pronounce their name. They scored. I can't get into it, man. It is so boring. It is so boring. I mean, it is slow. I don't know how so many people enjoy this sport. I agree with Pat. It doesn't matter if they won 3 World Cups. This game is just boring to me as an American. I mean, it's more boring than ping pong. I'd rather watch ping pong. I mean, you should rate what sports you want to watch. I mean, it's like ping pong, golf, basketball, baseball, football. I mean, hockey's in there between. No, I mean, not exactly, but I don't think it's ever going to catch fire here. I mean, there's a lot of people from other places here, but blue blood Americans, I don't know, that have lived here for 30 or 40 years, don't play kickball. I mean, I can't get into it. I can't get into it.
0: I actually think kickball is a great game.
2: Aaron, I'm glad you're back, man. The first day you're back, you were killing me with the stuff you say. I mean, I know it's not supposed to be shtick, but it sure sounds like. Anyway, go Goons.
1: Thank you, man. Unfortunately, I wish it was shtick. It's my life. It's what I live.
0: I'm going to read you a couple of texts that came from, I want to see if you can guess, a good friend of ours who does not work in the building, has never worked in the building. I'll make it that clear. I've been watching, I feel like you're going to guess who this is pretty quickly. I've been watching soccer for about 15 minutes, and in that 15 minutes, I've seen 15 people fall on the ground and look like they need an ambulance. What a load of bull bleep. These dudes have calves and thighs that thick and you cannot stay upright. When they elect me president of FIFA, the first rule I'm going to implement is if you were on the ground for more than 30 seconds, then you need to come out of the game for 5 minutes and leave your team at a disadvantage. None of those effers would ever fall down again.
1: Well, that was a text to you, specifically to you?
0: Yeah.
1: I don't know.
0: From a good friend of ours. Mike Gibson, our friend Shannon Gibson, who works here in the building, her husband, he has been texting me a lot about his lack of fervor for the World Cup.
1: And that's, I think, why ultimately, and I don't think Gabe said it in the most. Yeah, Gabe made it.
0: I thought he was eloquent as hell, Gabe.
1: He made good points. Like, I struggle with this because I know I'm different from every other sports fan. Everyone has their likes, right? I love the NFL. I love Major League Baseball, the four major sports and golf. Like, I have what I love, my passions. Soccer is not one of them. But I know there are a ton of Americans. We've had listeners of the show call in that have a lot of soccer knowledge, advanced soccer knowledge that I just don't have, which means it's just not as exciting for me.
0: Well, now that I've grown that advanced soccer knowledge and have become the top soccer analyst in Tampa Bay, I will still tell you it's not that exciting.
20: But if I have to think that if the Miracle on Ice happened, if I was there for it, if it happened now, the same situation, same setting, except social media was here, and we love hockey, and we know what just happened when USA won, how exciting it was. If it was the same situation, though, in the same climate, and it wasn't the best of our best, it was our college kids, and we thought they had no chance, and they won that game and then went on to win gold, social media, that would be massive in this country. And as far as my personal investment and excitement level, it would be off the charts way more compared to whatever feeling I'm going to get from USA moving forward if they go on to win. I don't know how I'll feel, but I can tell you just my love for hockey more so than soccer tells me I would love it more.
0: I totally agree. And I do think if the U.S. goes on to do magical things in this tournament, I'm going to love it. I like beating the world's ass at everything. But like you were talking about earlier, you like people love the Olympics. And I thought, like, do they, though? Like, yes, people watch the Olympics because they're on and everyone loves rooting for their country. But there isn't the kind of passion and fervor, to use that word again.
20: It's a good word.
0: For the Olympic teams that there are for these World Cup teams. Like the way that, I mean, we've never, for instance, we've hosted the Olympics. Have you ever seen, and I know social media has become more prevalent, so we're getting more and more access to people, but have you ever seen anything like what we're watching right now with the World Cup in the Olympics? Where it's just people everywhere going, oh my God, America's incredible. Give me ranch dressing. Like,
20: no, but that's because it's a product of it being here.
0: But we've hosted the Olympics.
20: Yeah.
0: And again, maybe not with the social media that there is today, but
20: that makes a big difference.
0: Like, yeah.
20: Dude, there were people walking around Utah back in the day, like ranch, and it just because of social,
0: I don't know.
20: It would have made its way over 30 years ago if they would have figured this thing out. Let's go to, this says on the call screen here, Jeff in Seminole. Jeff in Seminole, and then it says soccer from a girl perspective. All right, Jeff in Seminole, what is your soccer from a girl perspective?
0: Yeah, how you doing, sweetheart?
5: Hey, guys. Hey, my daughter's been watching World Cup. She's 21. She watches football all the time. She's a Hurricanes fan like me. And one thing she said that she likes about soccer a lot more than football is that the action never really stops. You know, in football, they have a play that lasts about 6 seconds, and then you've got, three, four, 5 minutes of downtime. Heaven forbid you have a commercial, and then you've got 10 seconds of play, and then we're right back to it all over again. And I'm just saying that's one thing that she said she really enjoys about watching it, is that the action never stops. So I can see from that perspective, you know, she's absolutely right. Those guys keep going all the time. Yeah. And in our sports, not our sports, but unlike basketball, it's probably about the only one, and hockey. But, you know, the two big ones, baseball and football, you're going and then you stop for a while. Then you're going and then you stop for a while. So I can see what she's saying, and I just wanted to point that out to you guys. That is one of the things that I think draws some people to it, is the non-stop action.
20: It's a good point, and thank you for the call, Jeff. And now they have their soccer, their hydration breaks, which, you know, making a lot of money for all the media partners there.
0: No, they just need to be healthy, man. They're just trying to stay healthy.
20: That's it. Just need hydration. But, I the continuous action without having a break doesn't mean anything to me if it's not fully exciting.
0: Yeah.
20: If it's not fully exciting. And the main thing that I don't love about it, and you and I were talking about it before the show, Pat, is I just can't stand the thought in sport of this arbitrary time at the end of the game. And there's no, like we saw yesterday, there's no definitive, like, you think, okay, if they clear the ball, now they're going to win. I love something about a clock or an inning, you know, completing an inning, getting the final out. There's a finality to it in every other sport.
0: Or a walk-off, or
20: a chip-in, or whatever it is, there's a finality to every other sport that I like, except soccer doesn't seem to have the finality of it is arbitrary.
0: Extra time is the worst thing in sports. If you think about some of the best moments in the history of sports. You're talking about buzzer beaters. You're talking about goals with it crosses that blue line with like 0.2 seconds on the clock. Right? Like in hockey.
20: How many of us as a kid, probably 3 for 3 on this show, had a basketball in their hand and did 3, 2, one.
0: Just about everyone listening to our voice.
4: And then you miss it, and you're like, oh, my God, magically, there's 5 extra seconds on the clock.
20: Just kidding. Yeah, exactly.
0: That sounds like a very Sam Cohen thing to do.
20: Like,
4: and everyone did that.
20: It's exactly. It's a part of sports fabric, as far as I'm concerned. And then when I got, okay, the 90th minute's hit, and then you're looking on the clock, you're like, how much time are they going to add? And then they add that time plus 4, and then it gets to 5 minutes, and you're like, I thought it was plus 4. Why are we at 5?
0: Yeah, it is definitely one of the worst things about the game of soccer. I also wish they would do something about the offsides rule. And I know this makes me an American pig, and nobody internationally wants this, but how you couldn't want more scoring opportunities in your game is beyond me. And
20: That's what makes you an American pig.
0: I said this while you were out, right? I may not agree with it all. I hate the new overtime rules in the NFL. But you know what the NFL has done over the years? They've adjusted and they've tried to do things to make their game more interesting and more exciting. Major League Baseball, I might not agree with the ghost runner at second base. Some of the new rules they've implemented, I'm not in love with, but they've tried to say doing things to make the game more interesting and more exciting. But you suggest that to soccer fans and it's blasphemy. It's blasphemy. And I don't know why you wouldn't want more scoring opportunities, more goals, less ties. Like, why that to a soccer fan is like blasphemy, I can't wrap my head around.
20: It's really because you know how we are in baseball. There's a lot of, like you mentioned, there's traditionalists too. Like people, and I was one of them. I struggled with it like you at baseball as well. So I don't know. But when it comes back to the original question of World Cup or Miracle on Ice, which will be bigger, I think it comes down to which is the biggest upset, which is the bigger underdog. And I think college kids beating that massive Soviet team at the time, I guess that would be the bigger upset. I wasn't there to feel it, but I think that would be the bigger upset because these are our best soccer players that we got.
0: Yeah, no doubt about it.
20: All right, let's give away. We're giving away 2 pairs of Rays tickets today. One now. I'm going to give away one now. And then Pat is going to give away one for us. We're going to give one away, a pair in the 8 o'clock hour. These games are for the one we're going to give away now is for the Rays against Arizona, the Diamondbacks tomorrow. The one we're going to give later on is for the Sunday game against the Diamondbacks. So right now, 888-388-0957. The answer today's question for Rays tickets. What is the relationship between Wyndham Clark and Baker Mayfield? If you can answer that.
0: How are they related
20: is the question. And if you can answer that, you're going to the Rays Diamondbacks game tomorrow at the Trop. 888-388-0957.
0: Do we need the official, Sam, let me ask you, do we need the official relation of how they're related, or can they just say the circumstances which led to the relation?
4: I think circumstances works.
20: Okay. All right. They know what we're talking about. You're getting tickets. And a bunch of people are calling, so I think they know what we're talking about right now. The Rays yesterday, once again, just recapping that big win for the Rays yesterday, 13-2 over the Royals. They needed it. They split with the Royals. And we'll get into it a little bit later on, the decision for the Rays to not go for that combined no-hitter. They took Ian Seymour out for the 9th inning after just a brilliant piece of bulk work from him. Let's go to TJ here in Tampa. TJ, what's the relationship between Baker Mayfield and Wyndham Clark?
21: Dude, I had his girlfriend cheat on him with Baker Mayfield.
20: Sadly, you're a winner for that answer.
0: what we were really looking for was their Eskimo brothers.
20: Whatever it is. You got it, TJ.
21: Eskimo brothers.
20: TJ, you got it. And you're good. And you're going to the game tomorrow. All right? You're going to the game. Rays taking on the Diamondbacks.
21: Love the show, man. Thank you very much.
20: Thanks, buddy. Appreciate you, TJ, putting you on hold.
0: Thanks,
20: here.
0: TJ.
20: And we'll be giving away another pair of tickets for the Sunday game. Diamondbacks against taking on the Rays at the Trop. We'll give away those Sunday tickets coming up here in a little less than an hour. But we will continue here talking about the Rays and getting into their performance yesterday, but a lot of things happening around the world of baseball too, including a new Major League Baseball proposal that will lead off today's top headlines coming up next. But when it comes to your health, wouldn't you want to know what's going on inside your body rather than just hoping everything's okay? I actually was one of those guys that was just hoping everything was okay. And then I heard about Kraft Body Scan. And I heard about this scan that was quick. It was non-invasive. And I would be able to walk out of there with some real answers quickly. 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
4: Brought to you by Storm Smart, the Rays back in action. Yesterday, Mr. Seymour. Well, let's see more of that. A couple, I'm not used to him going six innings. Great no-hit bid he had going. Craig Kimbrell blows it in the ninth. Junior Caminero with a trio of jacks as well. It's exciting to see him play not garbage baseball for once.
20: Okay, all right.
0: What a way of words you have, young man.
20: They look great yesterday.
0: It's the biggest Rays fan on the planet, by the way.
20: Yeah, I mean, like, at what point, what will it take for you to believe in them at some point? And I know, listen, I'm not going to say.
0: He's far away.
4: Against one of the worst teams in baseball.
20: Yeah, like, I agree with you in winning one game doesn't say they're back. But at some point, if they do this and they keep winning and they get back to what they were doing earlier in the season, will you start believing them? Or are you going to be like, no, it's only a matter of time?
4: No, I'll believe in them. But like Pat said, when they swept the Red Sox, what was that, two-ish weeks ago now?
0: Yeah.
4: Like sweeping the Red Sox, it does nothing for me because it's one of the worst teams in baseball. Let's see you beat teams that don't suck.
20: So we'll have to wait a little while
4: like
20: here.
4: The Diamondbacks starting this weekend. They're not amazing, but they're a much better team than the Kansas City Royals.
20: Yeah, it's a little bit better than a 500 team playing in a very, what is a tough league right now in the National League. So, certainly.
0: You've been lights out at home. You got a 10-game homestand and you're not taking advantage of it. Like, that's not a great sign.
20: We will get into the discussion of the no-hitter or not non-no-hitter and if they made the right decision. We'll get into that a little bit later on.
4: While we are talking MLB, we know that the lockout is coming. We've seen proposals from the MLB now. We've seen them from the MLBPA. And I think if anyone can draw a conclusion. It's that there will, in fact, be a lockout. We saw yesterday the MLB for the next collective bargaining agreement is proposing a laundry list of things, but in that list is a max contract length of 5 years for free agent players switching teams, 6 years for teams to retain their own players, no deferred contracts, no qualifying offers, and 5 years to free agency for players 30 or older. This stuff is just literally never going to get agreed to.
0: I was just going to say, where's the laugh track? Can somebody play Gronk laughing hysterically? Because of all the things players aren't agreeing to, I think you just named several.
20: And there's some in here that I don't want to see. Because if you're a Rays fan, how many times do the Rays sign a guy in their 30s? Forget about a guy in the 30s. How many times do the Rays sign a guy for a five-year-plus contract?
4: Never.
20: When the big teams with big money overspend on a guy in their 30s and put 10 years or so on that contract, 8 years, when they know, and we all know, at the back end of that contract, it's going to look terrible. Yeah. That player is going to be a shell of themselves. That helps franchises like the Rays, because the Rays don't do that. The Rays don't get stuck with old guys that they can't get off the payroll. Other teams,
0: although you could argue that if those guys are only somewhere for 5 years, they're now going to shake free at a point where teams may still not want to pay them, but so like there might be free agents that the Rays can pick up because they're not on a huge contract anymore.
20: It's a good opposing view of that, for sure. It is.
4: Also wanted to note, yesterday with Junior's three-homer game, saw this stat yesterday. Most home runs in MLB history by a player between their age 21 and 22 season. Number one on the list, the great legendary Eddie Mathews with 87 home runs. Number two, Joe DiMaggio with 75. And then tied at third, Johnny Bench, Albert Pujols, and Giancarlo Stanton at 71. Junior Caminero currently on pace to be second on that list all time at 84. We'll see if he picks the pace up. Big three-homer day yesterday is good for that stat. Wanted to throw that one in there for you guys.
20: Yeah, a guy like Junior can get hot. He can start hitting bombs, and he doesn't even need to hit the bombs. Hit gappers, drive runs in. What he did yesterday from the three hole, you got to look at that and say, you need Junior producing in the first inning, because then when this team scores first, more often than not, they win the ball game.
0: Yeah, and he has been so good through the first couple years of his career that not being great has gotten criticism from Rays fans. Not being great has had some knuckleheads suggesting we should trade him. This kid's as good as we've ever had, period, already, and he's only going to get better.
4: Some idiot right here on this station alone said he wouldn't pay him hundreds of millions of dollars.
0: Moron.
20: No, not as bad, Sam. That's not as bad as, and listen, like that's not crazy. If you don't want to pay him hundreds of millions, you don't want to pay him hundreds of millions. The person that went on Nick Wise's show 2 days ago, I mentioned it yesterday, he went on his show and said Junior Caminero needs to be traded because they need a power bat. And then Junior goes on the next day to hit three home runs. Is hysterical. It really is. Like, in the world of sports and fandom, that take followed by that performance is why sports are the best and hilarious.
0: Yeah, and even if he didn't hit those home runs, as we talked about yesterday, when's the last time the Rays went out and signed a guy who has more power than Junior? When's the last time they brought up a guy through the minors who has more power than Junior? How are you replacing his power and only getting more power? It's insanity to me.
20: I think sometimes people forget how young Junior Caminero is.
0: Yeah.
20: Like,
0: if he's 25, I have no issue with where he's at right now.
20: They were showing Junior Caminero, I believe it was like 10 years ago, a picture of him with Starling Marte. Junior was a child, looked like a child.
0: And well, Starling, 12.
20: And Starling Marte is still playing Major League Baseball.
0: He was 12 yeah. 10 years ago. So
20: that's how young this kid is.
4: Starling Marte right here at the Trop the last couple days.
0: I mean, dude, he's so young that he wears number 13. Actually, you know what? I asked Ryan Pepiot. This was part of Ryan Pepiot's teammate trivia. Let's see if you know it. Do you know which Major League Baseball player Junior Caminero wears the number 13 because of?
20: No.
0: Manny Machado. That's how young he is.
20: I'm getting
0: old. He looks up to Manny Machado.
20: I'm getting old. It's happening, people.
0: Welcome. Welcome.
4: Manny in Baltimore was awesome, I will say. I'm never going to cheer for an Oriole, but some of those throws were absolutely banana lands. We did have some news, and never am I really looking forward to the preseason, gentlemen, except for now, because the Florida Panthers announced their preseason schedule for the upcoming NHL season. Notably on that list of the four preseason games, there's a back-to-back with our very own Tampa Bay Lightning. It's great entertainment for us. I don't exactly understand why the Lightning and the Panthers are doing this, because in the NHL preseason, you do play your guys majority of the time. Let's just have nobody on the Lightning get hurt in these two preseason games, but it will be highly entertaining for what is preseason hockey.
0: As nasty as the playoffs get, as vicious as these games can be, I still think there's a good level of respect between players. And when it's the preseason, they all know it's the preseason. And I wouldn't be surprised if these things aren't that chippy at all.
20: And these three teams, the

0: going to get into more on Dirty Diana Rossini, because there's a new story on her, and the source, it's actually kind of hilarious. We'll fill you in on it next.
1: But let me tell you about what I'm doing right now. I'll be the source here. Actually, Hard Rock Bet will be your source, because we know the world's biggest soccer tournament, it is right in front of us. We've been watching it. We've been loving it. National pride on the line. We've seen some superstars that are chasing immortality, some huge moments already. Have you bet on those moments? Have you hit on the 2+ goals or 2 goals that a lot of these guys have been scoring? 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Right now, it's all happening, and there's no better time to do it. 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
4: Well, it's not over for Diana Rossini.
5: Well, what isn't?
4: It ain't over.
5: Some things are over for her.
4: It ain't over until it's over. And for her, it certainly isn't over. For Coach Vrabel, it seems like it's over. But maybe it pops his head up at some point for him. But for Diana Rossini, former NFL insider, it's not over. She's back in the spotlight.
5: Certified freak at this point.
4: Oh, yeah. We're finding out a lot about her. And I could say that is that's pretty accurate. New York Times has an article, which is fairly interesting, considering she was working for the New York Times, essentially.
5: Ironic.
4: They have highlighted an incident now, as they've put out this, they've gone through and done a little investigation here, and they found in this report, she was pulled over by police in January for texting and driving, which, ironically, we said yesterday on the show, don't do.
5: Ironically, don't do it.
4: She was pulled over, and she went on to try to get out of this ticket. And how did Diana Rossini, former NFL insider back in January when she was an NFL insider, when none of this, when her life hadn't turned upside down, what did she do to try to get out of that ticket? Well, she asked the police officer who their favorite NFL team was.
5: It's a brilliant move.
4: And then decided to go ahead and call up that NFL coach to help her get out of that ticket. And my gosh, she got out of that ticket. She got out of that ticket. So
5: amazing.
4: That to me, and that's, you know, she apparently even said it on, she was on with Stugatz and Company in February, and she recalled making a nasty play by using her NFL connections to get her out of a ticket. So she mentioned, she openly said it, but now all this stuff is starting to come out, and she explained she told the officer she was on the phone because the coach of the Buffalo Bills at the time, Sean McDermott, had been fired, and she was trying to break the news.
5: She's got a work to do, officer.
4: And she said the officer was unfazed by the news because he wasn't a Bills fan. So then he names the team that he's a fan of.
5: Yeah.
4: But so she basically went on and admitted this to us. I guess we, this
5: power
4: is
5: power move.
4: Yeah. No, but now we look at it and we go, oh my gosh, how did she get away with that? At the time, she was so untouchable, I guess, that she was saying whatever she wanted to say. She probably felt the level of untouchable that she got very bold with how she was going out with Vrabel.
5: Let's say, hypothetical. Sam, you're part of this too. Hypothetical. You get pulled over. You happen to notice, for whatever reason, the Tampa PD officer that pulls you over, or the Florida Highway Patrol officer that pulls you over, happens to have their radio up pretty loud, and you notice it's WDAE they're listening to.
4: Yeah.
5: Right? We're driving home from work, let's say, and you notice he's listening to the Nick Wise Show. Is there any part of you that goes, oh, hey, officer, I noticed you were listening to WDAE. How you doing? I'm Aaron Jacobs.
4: No. There's a couple things at play here. I'm going to be completely honest in this situation, right? I'm going to try to, at least. I think in my mind, I would never say that out loud because I just can't. Every fiber in me hates that guy. So I can't do it. But there would be a level inside my head that I would probably quickly process what was happening, hear that Nick Wise was on the air, assume he was a listener of the station, and assume quickly that he would look at my ID and see my name being Aaron Jacobson would associate it with the station that he had on at that time.
5: Yeah.
4: If not, I get the ticket and that's that. But in my head, I'm like, please, please put those two pieces of the puzzle together. But I'm not saying it out loud. And I think that's as honest as I can be about it. I really do. I think that's how I would handle that situation. Now, tell me, I think, now if like, what if the Joe, I think it's a bad example. Because what if the Joe, I think the Joe show on FLZ is a better example. Those are my buddies, Joe and Jed, my best friends, close with Ashley.
5: So you wouldn't mind saying, hey, I know those guys.
4: I don't know. I think I'd be more apt to do that because at that point, if the Joe show's on, I don't assume that he's going to look at my license and know who I am. If Nick Wise shows on, there's a good chance he's going to know who I am.
5: Yeah, maybe. Not everyone listens all day.
4: I don't know. Have you ever, Sam, would you do that?
6: I wouldn't ever name drop. First of all, I'm not big enough to name drop myself. Second of all, I wouldn't name drop myself. But if hypothetically the guy was like, oh, huge Nick Wise fan, absolutely, I'm going, oh, I got his number in my
5: phone.
6: He's
5: not going to tell you that while he's pulling you over. He's more interested in your speeding. You know?
4: I'm saying, like, he's going to say, him, I know Nick or whatever.
6: I'm saying if I heard it and I was like, oh, you're a fan of the Nick Wise show or the Drive with T-Kraz, hey, I'll call him right now. I think Diana Rossini, absolute power move, good on her. Honestly, use what you got.
4: Yeah.
5: I respect the move. I'm not even going
4: to
5: lie.
4: I don't respect the move at all.
5: Anything short of being a dick, sorry, Bob, to a police officer. Because not only is it just something you shouldn't do, it's not going to work. I never understand people that try to argue with police officers. I will go out of my way to pull into a parking lot to let the officer know that I wanted to pull off the road to make sure that they could get out of their car safely. Like, I am going to go out of my way to be so nice and so polite. That will get you out of a ticket 100 times faster than just being a jerk. But short of being a jerk, I'm cool with all of it. You know what I mean? Like, massage the situation whatever way you need to.
4: She's calling herself a former journalist now. And that's gotten put out there. So I think she knows her career as a journalist is over. I'd be scared that if I went to give an officer, if I heard Nick Wise on and I was like, hey, I'm Aaron Jacobson, Pat and Aaron show, that the officer would be like, I hate that show. And you're getting two tickets now.
6: Sir, please remove yourself from the vehicle.
4: Yeah, exactly. Yeah. Like that's when he does any test he can on me to go, how can I book this guy?
5: I told you towards the end of football season, I did give an officer a First Responder Friday t-shirt after he didn't give me a ticket.
4: But it was afterwards.
5: Yeah, you can't.
4: You can't before.
5: Can't do that beforehand. It's a bad idea.
4: Very smart of you.
5: Thank you.
4: Very smart. I'm glad you did that. We're not hearing stories of you. Like we're hearing stories of Diana Rossini, former journalist.
5: If he was like, I'm a huge Bucks fan and I had Todd Bowles on FaceTime like that, I'd be like, yo, Todd, like talk to this cop for a second, will you?
4: Take care of this. What would that
5: say
4: be
5: take
4: like?
5: Care of this. Just say hi to this officer. He's excited. He's a huge Bucks fan, you know?
6: I got a perfect hypothetical for both of you guys.
4: Oh, good.
6: Somehow it's, maybe it's a Friday and the Tampa Police Department, whoever it is, but it's like Jersey Friday, right? And the cop pulls you over. This is all hypothetical. Obviously, they're not rocking jerseys. Cop pulls you over, gets out of the car, boom, Ian Beckles jersey on. You're absolutely calling Ian Beckles,
5: Aaron. I'd be psyched.
6: Aaron, you're calling Ian Beckles to get out of that ticket. Be like, Ian, look who I got.
5: I'd at least, you know what I would do? I wouldn't call Ian right away. I would ask the officer if I could take a selfie with him.
4: That's it.
5: So I could send it to Ian because Ian and I are friends. So that's what I would
4: that's
5: say.
4: That's it. That's it. I mean, you got to think of the avenues around it.
5: It's the play.
4: Yeah. Like, you got to think like me, like a scum. You got to think like that sometimes, guys. All right. We're going to give away some more raise tickets coming up in a little bit. But before we do that, it's time for our favorite game show that's back. It's Who Said It, and it's next on the Pat and Aaron Show.
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0: WDAE. Time to play a little Who Said It, but don't forget, coming up after Who Said It, we're going to have a chance for you, you to win a pair of tickets to go see the Rays on Sunday. So make sure you stay tuned for that coming up after Who Said It. But if you haven't heard Who Said It before, here's what happens. A lot of times Nick plays with us. He's not here today. It's just Aaron and I. But Sam will read a quote that happened on one of the shows this week here on WDAE. And then Aaron and I have to guess who said it. And then we'll hear the quote to see if either of us is correct.
1: Love this game.
0: Mr. Cohen.
2: All righty, gentlemen. Actually, really quickly, because even I forget, and I'm supposed to host this game.
0: That's amazing.
2: Are you guys keeping track in there of the points, or am I?
0: I'll keep.
1: Pat and I will keep score. We'll keep each other honest. Okay. We will. You worry about the game.
2: I was a little confused here.
1: You worry about the game.
2: All righty, gentlemen. So when Johnny DeLuca is out and Taylor Walls is banged up, Ben Williamson banged up for a bit, when those guys weren't available, the team didn't look good.
1: Can we hear that quote one more time, please, Sam?
2: When Johnny DeLuca is out, Taylor Walls is banged up, Ben Williamson banged up for a bit, when those guys aren't available, this team didn't look as good.
1: I think that's either me or T-Kraz.
2: Also, we should reference to the listeners, if you guess yourself and you're wrong.
0: No. If it's you and you guess someone else, you lose a point.
2: Gotcha.
1: All right, based on that, I'm going to go with me.
0: Yeah.
1: Because I don't want to lose the point by guessing T-Kraz. I'm going to guess Aaron.
0: I believe it was Aaron as well.
1: Let's hear who it is. Who said it? So when Johnny DeLuca's out and Taylor Walls is banged up and some of the guys just that have been, Ben Williamson banged up for a little bit, when those guys weren't available, the team didn't look as good.
0: I wanted to hear you say it first. And we'll, you know what we'll do? We'll alternate. I'll go first next time. You know, we'll go back and forth. But like, I wanted to hear you say it first because I was certain I'd heard you say that six times.
1: It's something I feel. I just didn't know if I had said it exactly like that verbatim. Sometimes you don't remember, but I was pretty sure as well. And by the way, I believe that still. Does anyone else? Do you guys believe that? No?
0: Yeah, sure.
1: All right.
2: How about this, gentlemen? If the Bucks put forth an offer that says $100 million guaranteed, you have to seriously consider taking it.
1: I'm going to guess that's T-Kraz.
0: That is Tom.
1: I'm going to guess that's T-Kraz. Now,
0: it might be Nick, but I think it's Tom.
1: And we got to remember, Rock Riley's involved in this.
0: Yeah.
1: Could be anybody here on the station, but I'm going to go with T-Kraz. So is Pat. Who said it?
3: If the Bucks put forth an offer that says $100 million guaranteed, you have to seriously consider taking it.
1: It's a definitive take.
0: Yep.
1: It's a straight-to-it take. It's a T-Kraz take. So Pat and I both with two. Two for two.
0: Wow.
1: So far, Pat.
0: We're killing it.
1: Two for two. All right, Sam.
2: How about this one? If it's one guy throwing a no-hitter, that takes a ton of significance. Combined no-hitter, who cares who's pitching in the ninth?
0: Well, that's got to be us. Oh, wait, no, because T-Kraz was on after yesterday.
1: Read that again.
2: If it's one guy throwing a no-hitter, that takes on a ton of significance. Combined no-hitter, who cares who's pitching in the ninth?
0: I'm going back-to-back T-Kraz.
2: Was Sam Cohen quick on the edits today?
1: I'm going to go Rock Riley.
0: Did I just lose a point?
1: Who said it?
2: Who said it?
3: If it's one guy throwing a no-hitter, that takes on a ton of significance. Combined no-hitter, who the hell cares who's pitching in the ninth inning?
1: That, of course, is T-Kraz. Pat gets the point. I do not.
0: I'm at 1,000.
1: And by the way, T-Kraz is 100% correct. 100% correct. Good take by T-Kraz on Who Said It here. Recent Who Said It.
2: We have got World Cup action, and how about this quote? Students at Oxford nicknamed the game soccer, and that's how we get soccer.
0: That's Nick Wise.
1: I thought Pat maybe said it when I was out. I didn't know if any of this audio was from when I was on vacation.
2: This is all from this week.
1: All from this week. Then that would have to be, it's informative and something we try to do on this station, but Nick Wise, being as smart as he is as a program director, extra informative with it. I'm going to go with Nick Wise as well. Who said it?
2: students at Oxford nicknamed the game soccer. That's how we get soccer.
1: Tim.
0: We had the show, right?
1: Producer Tim Bonnet, he is also informative, part of that show, and he was the answer to that. That was Tim. So now, yeah, we got to keep in mind, Tim's involved, yeah. Sam's involved, Chris Mathis
0: that
1: is involved.
0: That felt very Nick Wise. It felt very Nick Wise.
1: Well, you know what?
0: Nick Wise is the one who usually comes up with some stuff where I'm like, I don't know where he found that, and that's very interesting.
1: And then his executive producer taking on the mold of him and with the information. All right, Pat's got three, I've got two.
2: How about this one? But the U.S. has been very good, very fun to watch. I'm not going to lie and pretend I've watched a ton of the World Cup. I've watched some, and outside of the U.S., I'm not sure I can tell you what's happened in many of them.
1: Pat, did you say that? I'm going to go with Pat.
0: Yeah.
1: I'm going to go with Pat on this.
0: I said that.
1: You did say that. Pat, you're going with yourself?
0: Yep.
1: Okay. We'll see. Kind of hope it's not now.
0: But the U.S. has been very good. It's been fun to watch.
1: 2-0.
0: I'm not going to lie and pretend I've watched a ton of World Cup soccer. I've watched some, and outside of the U.S. game, I'm not sure I can tell you for sure what's happened in many of them.
1: I snuck into that quote.
0: Still batting 1,000.
1: I snuck into that quote. All right, you are batting 1,000. No, you're not, because you got Tim Bonner
0: on. Oh, that's right.
1: 4-3. That just happened. Just happened. It's unbelievable. All right, Pat, you've got 4. I've got 3. Let's keep going here.
2: I plan my life around sporting events. It's very healthy. Super, super healthy. I don't recommend it. It's not a healthy lifestyle at all. And here I am doing it around Team USA Soccer.
1: It's Nick Wise. That is one. I feel so definitive that that is Nick Wise.
0: Me too. Yeah, it's Nick.
1: Because Nick talks about a lot weddings that he don't want to go. He got to go to a wedding that's planned on a specific day. Like, those are the things that'll drive Nick nuts in his world. I think that is Nick Wise. Who said it?
4: I plan my life around sporting events. It's very healthy. Super, super healthy. I don't recommend it. It's not a healthy lifestyle at all. And here I am doing it around Team USA Soccer.
1: Like, it's a conversation I have with Nick quite often. It really is. It is unhealthy. We both do it. It's our whole lives. All right. You've got 5, Pat. I've got 4. Doing pretty well here.
2: We know
1: our guys.
0: Yeah.
2: Got a couple more this for time. You, gentlemen. I don't know if you knew this, but the Australian soccer team goes by the Socceroos. So poo on you, Socceroo. 2-0, good guys win.
1: The poo is very Chris Mathis. Everything else is Sam Cohen. I remember you saying it. It's Sam Cohen.
2: You think I'd say poo?
0: I remember that quote because I remember I replied that I knew it was the Socceroos before the game. I didn't know before the tournament, but I knew before the game it's Sam Cohen.
1: It's Sam, right? Who said it?
2: Fun fact, Pat and Aaron, I don't know if you knew this. I learned it during the broadcast. The Australian soccer team in the World Cup, they go by the Socceroos.
1: Socceroos?
0: Oh, yeah.
2: So, poo on you, Socceroo. 2-0, good guys win.
1: I can definitively say, even without having remembered you saying it, you are the only person on this station that would say anything remotely close to that.
0: Well, I like to call us the good guys as well. So that's one where for a second when he said good guys, I was like, could it have been me?
1: Would you say poo on you?
0: I might.
1: You might. You might.
0: Look, I've been afraid to smear the cheese on it.
1: Pat, you've got 6. I got 5. We're rocking here. We know our guys. We really know our guys.
0: Yeah.
2: A lot of it is going to have to do with the offense and the offensive coordinator in Zach Robinson and the offense being able to move, but a ton of it is going to have to be the defense because that's where a lot of the problems came last year.
1: I feel like any one of us could have said this.
0: I think it's Aaron.
1: I do, too. I was thinking that myself. That's why I gave Pat a head nod, and I was like, you go first, buddy. I don't know if it's me, because I think a lot of us feel the same way about this, but I'm going to go with Aaron.
0: Yeah.
1: A lot of it's going to have to do with the offense and the offensive coordinator and Zach Robinson and this offense being able to move, but a ton of it is going to have to do with the defense, because that's where a lot of the problems came last year. They go hand in hand, but the defense struggled mightily. You like to use the word complimentary, the term complimentary football.
0: I do.
1: If complimentary football was in there, I would have been like Pat Donovan. But I know me. We know our guys. It wasn't. So you got 7. I've got 6. This is a barn burner.
0: It really is. What a competition.
2: Lastly here, we can have a tie.
1: Lastly.
0: You got to have a final tiebreaker. If not.
2: Or Pat wins.
0: Do you remember the tiebreaker we used to do? We might have to bring that back.
1: I don't remember.
0: The random tiebreaker is we'd go into the group text and find a text from the group text and decide who sent it.
1: Great, and I would win that.
0: From who said
1: sure.
0: it to who sent it.
1: All right, so let's do it. One more.
2: You try and ride this out and play it. All it takes is one play, and you get zero.
0: God, that is so generic.
1: Say that again.
2: You try and ride this out and play it. All it takes is one play, and you get zero.
1: What are we talking about there? What's anybody talking about there?
0: I don't know, but I can hear the inflection right now, and I'm going to tell you as soon as you pick because I went first last time.
1: One last time.
2: You try and ride this out and play it. All it takes is one play, and you get zero.
1: All it takes is one play, and you get zero. I'm going to guess Nick Wise.
0: I'm going to guess that he said it like this, and let me see if you know who I'm talking about. Zero.
1: T-Grass.
0: The rest of the statement is a normal is like a normal sentence, but then it's like to make the point about zero, it was like zero.
1: So you're guessing T-Grass.
0: T-Grass.
1: And you're also guessing the inflection on zero.
0: Yeah.
1: Which would be bonus points for next. I'll give you a point for next week.
0: All right, sweet.
1: If he says it just like that, I will give you a point for next week. Who said it?
3: You try and ride this out and play it. All takes is one play, and you get zero.
1: Okay.
0: I was like,
1: oh, my God, he's going to do it. He's going to hit it with zero.
0: I mean, he gave some inflection to zero, but not as much as I said he would, so I don't deserve the extra point, but I was damn close.
1: You got eight out of, were there nine today, Sam?
2: Yes, sir.
1: You got eight out of nine. That is dominant.
0: Dominant performance.
1: And if you would have ended it with the inflection on that.
0: Oh, my God.
1: That would have been nuts.
0: Would have been unbelievable.
1: We know our guys.
0: That is Who Said It. We'll play that every single Friday. It's only going to get better and better every single week. All right, so now's your chance. If you didn't win earlier, if you didn't win yesterday, now's your chance to win a pair of tickets to go see the Rays on Sunday. 888-388-0957. The first person who calls and tells us why, and we were talking about this story just a little while ago, why did Diana Rossini FaceTime an NFL coach as detailed on this show just not long ago? 888-388-0957. 888-388-0957. Why did Diana Rossini, in the story we just told a little while ago, FaceTime an NFL head coach?
1: And while we do that, we've had Chris, who's been hanging on the line from Spring Hill for a while. We've been talking about throughout the morning the Rays and the no-hitter going for the win and putting Craig Kimbrell in there in the ninth rather than really going for gold with that no-hitter. Chris wants to get involved in the conversation. Thanks for holding, Chris, for as long as you did.
5: Oh, hey, no problem, guys. I'm an OG goon. I don't usually get to call because I work nights anymore.
0: Oh, thank you, man.
5: But I'll just go rapid fire real quick. Diana Rossini, I think, might just have punched her goon card for us. Like, I like her more and more as the story keeps developing. You know what I'm saying? Like,
1: yeah,
5: her and Buccaneer John, get him in a room. Let's put him at Ramparts and let's go, baby.
1: It's the only journalism she'll be doing in the near future.
0: Yeah.
5: That's what I'm saying, you know? And as far as it goes with the no-hitter bid, I don't know why people are upset. They're not hanging banners in the Raptors for a bullpen no-hitter. You know, it's not even, it goes down to the team accolade. And if they're not hanging banners for it, why are we that upset about it?
1: I completely agree.
0: Yep.
1: I agree. Like, it's historic, yes, but it's happened before. Perfect game combined, maybe a little bit different, but ultimately the goal is to win a World Series.
0: Even Ian Seymour said,
5: didn't the Astros do it with like eight guys?
0: Yeah. I think at one point they did. But like, even Ian Seymour said that if he'd been in there from the first pitch of the game, he would have been upset getting taken out. But because it was a combined no-hitter, he didn't care. If Ian Seymour doesn't care, how do we care?
1: The Mets did this with Johan Santana years ago, and they let him throw the no-hitter. He had like six or seven walks, something ridiculous. And he gets the no-hitter. And for the Mets, that was historic.
0: How many pitches was it? It was a ton, right?
1: Insane, but he like got hurt afterwards. He never seemed to be the same guy after that. And I not only for that, I don't want to put... We have a lot of games coming up before the All-Star break. You don't want to be putting guys in there and wasting their arms when you don't have to do that. So I think it's a good take, Chris. I'm with you on that. Thanks for the call, man.
5: Hey, thanks, you guys. Hey, one more thing.
1: Yeah.
5: Is Baker Mayfield's Eskimo brother, does he get a goon card?
1: For the way he handled it, absolutely. In respect for the way
5: he handled
1: it.
5: Because I'm not a golf fan, but I'm like, I got to go follow this guy now. If he does interviews like this, like, let's go.
1: That won him back. Everyone was mad because of his outburst last year at Oakmont in the clubhouse. But he's redeemed himself by telling the story of his girlfriend cheating on him with Baker Mayfield way back in the day. It's good points, Chris. Thank you for the call, man. Enjoy your weekend.
5: Thanks, guys. See you.
0: Thanks, Chris. Appreciate the phone call.
1: We've got Tracy. We're giving out Rays tickets right now. Tracy is trying to win this final pair of Rays tickets for the week.
0: Hi, Tracy. How are you?
6: Good, thank you.
0: So why did, in the story we told just a little bit ago, why did Diana Rossini FaceTime an NFL head coach?
6: To get out of a ticket for texting.
0: We would have accepted just to get out of a ticket. You went a step further and told us also for texting and driving. Great job, Tracy.
6: Thank you very much.
0: Congratulations. You're heading to go see the Tampa Bay Rays. Just hold on so Sam can get your information.
6: All right. Thank you, Pat.
0: Thanks, Tracy. Unbelievable.
1: Even Sam got it wrong. On the phone screener thing, he put speeding ticket. You don't get the tickets, Sam.
0: Yeah, you don't get to go now. You got to stay at home. So unbelievable game last night for the Tampa Bay Rays. And, you know, the caller put it perfectly. I wouldn't go as far as to say if they don't hang banners for it, who cares? Like, if it were a conventional no-hitter, if Ian Seymour had started that game, I would have said, yeah, I'd like to see him try to get an opportunity to close it out. Although, I would still be very understanding if he didn't, because he's at a career-high 90 pitches, and there's no reason to wear him out. I would want him to get the opportunity as a baseball fan, as a Rays fan, to close it out, but I would get it if he didn't get the chance, because I don't want to see him get hurt.
1: All right, let me ask you a question here. There's never been a combined perfect game before. Plenty of combined no-hitters, never seen a combined perfect game. What if... You just said you would have liked, if Seymour had started the game, you would have liked to see him try to get the no-hitter.
0: Sure.
1: No-hitters have happened. What do you think would be cooler? No-hitter from Ian Seymour or a combined perfect game, only two pitchers?
0: No-hitter from Ian Seymour.
1: Combined perfect game never happened before. That's history.
0: To me,
1: the personal achievement,
0: to walk a single batter and not give up a hit all game is not... like that much different than pitching a perfect game. Like one walk that's completely inconsequential. Like if that walk somehow gets home and you lose the game, we've seen it, right? Where guys have gone into extras with no hitters and then ended up losing the game, then fine. But otherwise, like, no, I don't. To me, the perfect game is not that much more impressive than the no hitter. Maybe I'm wrong. But that's how I feel about it.
1: There are Rays fans that were very upset yesterday when Kevin Cash put Kimbrel in there.
0: Goofy. And you know I'm critical of a lot of his decisions, but this one, I can't see how.
1: It makes no sense. I can't fathom it. How you could be so nearsighted as a fan to want that combined no-hitter so much that you would put future arms in jeopardy. And the future of the Rays in jeopardy for that moment, it's kind of selfish, actually.
0: Honestly, if I'm in the building, I'm probably rooting more for it to happen than sitting in bed at my house watching it before I take a nap. Like, I'm probably more invested if I'm in the building. But even if I'm in the building, I'm not angry. Angry after a game where you won and a pitcher that you're going to need to rely on down the stretch looked elite, and your best player hit three home runs. Like, shut up.
1: And he looked good on defense, too. Junior made some good plays in that game. So I'm with you. And also, I think we all naturally as humans went, oh, man. Like, when you gave up the hit, it's like, oh, man. Ah. But to be mad, if you were somebody that was mad at Kevin Cash yesterday, mad, legitimately angry after the game, you went on social media, you were angry. You thought it was a stupid move. You are playing checkers. You're playing checkers. Kevin Cash.
0: I mean, I do like checkers.
1: You, Pat, are playing checkers. Kevin Cash is playing chess.
0: Too hard.
1: The Rays are playing the long game, and they're playing chess. And if you're somebody that was mad that Kevin Cash pulled Ian Seymour and didn't go for all of it, you are playing checkers.
0: Do you play chess?
1: No, I don't.
0: Do you know how to play chess?
1: Nah, I wish I did. But I'm sure I could learn quickly. Yeah, like it looks like a cool like game that you can
2: just... It is cool. It's fun.
1: Just hang in there. You're good at chess, Sam?
2: I don't know about these days. I used to play a ton growing up.
1: I wish I was bad.
2: Like, it's Gambit, great show. Maybe on Netflix, great show. Chess-themed show, actually.
1: I don't even know if I remember how to play checkers anymore.
2: On the checkers is one way or the other. It's just you move
1: so sideways. How do you double them up when they get...
2: Yeah, a little double jump.
1: What happens in the double jump? I forget the double jump thing. I gotta
2: can't forget the double jump.
1: It's been a minute.
0: You just get more pieces off the board. You don't get like extra stuff for it.
1: I'm more of just a Scrabble guy.
0: This is amazing. On the DAE text line, I'm not saying anyone should lose their jobs or anything, but every fan I know was bummed about it. You guys sound like paid shills.
1: This is what I'm talking about. You're playing checkers. You are not qualified for this. You're playing checkers. Kevin Cash is qualified in playing chess. Unbelievable.
0: This is an interesting take on the other side of that. And I wonder how many other people would feel like this. This is very, very interesting. I said this yesterday afternoon. For selfish reasons, I was personally happy when they gave up the no-no. I was at the Matt Garza no-hitter, and I went to the game Wednesday night and was planning on making it yesterday, but didn't make it. I wonder how many people feel like that. Like, they were at the Matt Garza no-hitter, so now they don't want anyone else to get one because they were there.
1: It's the Aaron Jacobson take of, I'm going to admit to you how selfish I'm being right now. He said it for selfish reasons. He said it straight up. That's very selfish, yes.
0: But now I understand the second half of it more, where he went Wednesday night and didn't go yesterday and would be kind of bummed that he didn't go to the no-hitter and he went to the other game, right? That didn't go as well.
1: Is such a dumb text, the shills text. I can't get over how dumb that text
0: okay.
1: is. Like, but just, it's, who are you? Who thinks like that?
0: Lot of people.
1: Yeah, but for a take like this over save arms, over the win is more important, and they're like, you're paid shills. Ronnie Lane, come, look at that. Yeah. Ronnie Lane, can you throw the other mic on for Ronnie Lane? Well, let's get Ronnie Lane's opinion on this, because Ronnie, he understands. He knows this thing.
0: I get in trouble sometimes for some of the things I say on Bucks Radio, and I am a paid shill, but I still don't say the things they want me to say.
1: Ronnie Lane.
7: What's up, fellas? How are you this morning?
1: Doing great.
7: Happy Friday.
1: We've got some people calling us shills because we think Kevin Cash made the right move by not going for that no-hitter. Obviously, they still wanted it, but making the right move and saving the arms.
7: It's so funny that you're saying that because I was getting ready for later today. And I said, let me listen to some of the post-game comments and see what Kevin had to say about taking Ian Seymour out. He explained it. He goes, look, we're still building him up.
0: Yep.
7: He goes, there was no question in my mind. Once he hit 90 pitches, he was coming out.
1: Let's see how similar Ronnie Lane and Kevin Cash sound.
8: No, I mean, look, if this pitch count would have been a little lower, then maybe there's more consideration. But we're still building him back up. Him, you know, a month ago, he was a one- or two-inning reliever throwing maybe 30 pitches an outing. So we got to be really responsible and smart with that. That was a pretty easy decision once he got to that 90 mark.
1: You guys don't sound alike, but you guys said the same thing.
0: Well, that's because he was quoting Kevin Cash.
1: I know.
0: Oh.
7: I was just listening.
1: I'm aware.
7: All good, man.
1: I mean, like, it's about the win.
7: I don't have an issue with it. I do have an issue with old boy giving up Kimbrel, giving up a 2-run homer, though. Come on, man.
1: He's I felt the same way as well.
7: Yeah, and then I got over it real quick.
1: Real quick. Like, would I like to see it? Yes. Do I want to see Baker go out there in that game? No. Could there have been possibly another arm instead of Kimbrel? Maybe. But is it worth it when you got all these games coming up before the All-Star break? No.
7: Oh, you can't bring the closer in on that situation. No, not at all. I know what people wanted to get the combined no-hitter, but that's not the important thing right now.
1: Stacking the wins.
7: And with McClanahan having to miss a start, see, you never can have enough pitching. So it's good that they're building this guy up and they're building up Griffin Jackson, and they're both pitching well.
1: The story,
0: without question, Ronnie, good seeing you as always. The story was Ian Seymour and three dongers from Junior Caminero, and nothing that happened in the ninth inning is going to change that. What's going to change the trajectory of Major League Baseball? Well, the league has come up with a new proposal for the players. Wait until you hear about this coming up next. But first, the Rays, when they get back into action tonight, you know what that means. $79 to local charities every time a Rays player hits a base hit or hits a home run. 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
2: 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The Rays back in action last night.
1: That was an early game.
2: The afternoon games get me. Junior goes Yabo three times. I texted the DAE group chat. Not sure if you guys saw it. I was getting my hair cut yesterday, probably 12-ish, 12:30, right before the game start, and it was on MLB Network yesterday. And I forget the name of the gentleman who did the pregame yesterday. It wasn't Harold and all the rest of the crew. But he said his best bet of the day was Junior to go yard in the first inning. I wish I knew the juice on it. I texted immediately. I was like, wish I would have taken it.
0: Can you bet that?
1: I don't. You can bet his first at bat, at bats.
2: Or like next at bat. But he said of all the people across Major League Baseball, he thought Junior was going to go yard yesterday in the first inning. And I was like, get that guy's a time traveler.
1: So I must have placed it at like 12:04. Maybe even later, like right up until first pitch. And I was just looking through bets, like what I liked. And I just had a feeling that Junior was going to hit a bomb yesterday.
0: Damn it. I played him to hit a home run like five times in the last month, and he never has.
1: And it was only plus 275, which is not only, but like, you know, it's not the great. If you put $5 on it, you'll win like almost 15. So it's not a huge thing.
0: Yeah.
1: But I put $25 on it. I won about $100 on that.
0: Sweet.
1: Or a little, I mean, not 100 with that, but I wagered that 25. I just felt good about it. I was like, right in the first inning, I was like, thank you, Junior. He popped that. The first pitch, the first strike, I was like, you could have crushed that. Then the next pitch, he just bombed over the left field wall. You know who else has 19 home runs on this season? As many as Junior Caminero?
0: Brandon Lau?
1: Brandon Lau would be correct.
0: Can you believe I knew that?
1: I am shocked that you knew that stat. Brandon Lau
0: Aaron
1: has
0: told me
1: 19.
0: Earlier in the show.
1: Brandon Lau has got 19. Now, if you think of what they got in return for Lau and Mangum and Montgomery, I believe those are the three in that trade, that's a lot to give up. Jacob Melton just got back, reinstated. He's in AAA. He's back in the lineup. Went 1-for-4 on Wednesday. Come back from that ankle injury. The more we see the production from Brandon Lau, the lack of seeing Gavin Lux out there because of injuries.
0: Yep.
1: Really a lot of pressure, I think, on Jacob Melton, who I think is going to be great.
0: But he needs to be. He needs to be.
1: Agreed. That trade just doesn't look good right now. It just doesn't.
2: You also have Anderson Brito.
1: Yeah, Brito, yeah.
2: In the pipeline. He is terrific. Mm-hmm. I
0: love a good pipeline.
2: Pause. He probably won't be up for 2, maybe even 3 years, but he's a superstar pitcher if the Rays can do what the Rays do with young talent. So,
1: yeah.
2: It hurts right now looking and seeing Brandon Lau, but again,
1: I think Jacob Melton can help this team this year, though. Like, you got to have somebody right now that can help. And I think if he gets healthy, he can actually help this team.
2: I think he would have been up already had the ankle injury not happened.
1: I agree.
2: Especially with all the different injuries, especially with how bad Cedric Mullins has been. No disrespect.
1: Good on Mesa Jr., though, for that bomb yesterday. That was a big moment in that game.
0: It was a big shot.
1: Give him a little bit of breathing room for Ian Seymour.
2: Well, who knows? Maybe we'll see Brito one season sooner than we think, because there will be probably one less season, that being next year, with a lockout that is probably going to happen. I'm not going to say it's a guarantee, but I'm pretty close to saying it's a guarantee. When I saw this proposal from the MLB yesterday, we know that there's ongoing negotiations because of the new collective bargaining agreement that's going to have to be signed. And the MLB yesterday threw out a proposal, and on that list, here are some of the things that I think you could just laugh at. A max contract length of 5 years for free agent players switching teams, 6 years for teams to retain their own players, no deferred contracts, no qualifying offers, and 5 years to free agency for players 30 years or older. Not to mention all the things we heard earlier this week and late last week about the changes to the draft system and basically not being able to come out of high school anymore.
0: I personally, when it comes to the deferred contracts, I couldn't agree more. Yep. Like, I think we need to get those the hell out of baseball. That said, 5-year cap on free agents changing teams, there is a less than 0% chance the player signed that. Less than 0% chance the player signed that.
1: And that's why this thing is going towards doom. Because
0: it really is.
1: This is the least of it. The biggest piece is the salary cap. And having a salary cap, which the players will never go for. So much so where Bryce Harper almost fought the commissioner of this league in the Phillies clubhouse last year. Legitimately. So get the F out of here.
0: Would have been kind of fun if he had.
1: Would have been a great story.
2: Do we think at any point, guys, that they will just say, you know what, we'll take a salary cap, but it's like, I don't know, call it $350 million. So basically everybody is under it anyways. And that way they're like, oh, we agreed to it.
1: It's an interesting thought.
0: Yeah. It's going to have to come with a floor as well.
1: I think that's what we all look for, the floor. But it's an interesting point that Sam makes that, like, yeah, they'll have a cap, but it's so insurmountable, or it seems so insurmountable. And by the time it is insurmountable, they've raised the cap.
0: Which they will do, just like football does every year, which is why, like, the Baker conversation for me is like, eh, how much more is his contract going to go up than the cap does?
1: You come from a land of lawyers, Sam, so you would know those moves more so than me.
0: Well, I come from a land down under.
2: I just more so think of it in the sense of, hey, the players want the floor more than anybody because they're guaranteed to make more money.
0: I think the fans in markets like this one want it pretty bad, too.
2: Well, yeah, but the owners don't want a floor because you have teams like the Rays, the Marlins, the Athletics, I don't know if the Royals are quite there because of Bobby Witt Jr. and Salvador Perez, but these small market teams, those owners appreciate just making all the money, whereas big market teams spend a lot more of that money. So I'd be curious if the players will say, hey, we'll make a concession, and maybe the cap is $300 million, so right now there's, off the top of my head, I think four or five teams that would be over that number that have to cut a little, but the majority of the MLB is still in that space. If they say, hey, we'll take that, but you're going to give us the floor. Oh, and that five-year thing? Yeah, pound sand on that one. That's kind of the way I look at it.
0: When you read that, I almost couldn't believe it. It's like, come on, give me a break.
2: Well, another part of the discussion when it comes to the MLB, the proposed agreements, the MLB Players Association, Aaron, your parents, when you were little, ever say headphones or earmuffs?
1: No, they just said it straight up.
0: Yeah, earmuffs was from old school, and that was even before Aaron's childhood.
1: It was after Aaron's childhood. I think it came out in 2001, or 2000, so it was right around, like, I was 10, and it was a little, like, on the edge of being...
0: Oh my God, I'm so old.
1: It was edgy when I was a kid. I remember, like, watching it, and then all my cousins, I was like, have you guys seen old school? I remember it specifically. We went... Yeah, it must have been a little bit after that.
2: Well, earmuffs, Aaron, because the MLB Players Association wants to pursue a ban on all MLB-related prop bets. I know you just hit the junior home run yesterday. Aiming to combat harassment from disgruntled gamblers, a source told ESPN. This is from Jeff Passan yesterday. I understand where they're coming from. It's insane. You're already in bed with all the gambling companies. They're never going to get rid of it. But also, if you're an adult and somebody who's old enough to gamble on games, why are we texting athletes or tweeting at athletes that they should not be alive anymore because they've lost you money?
0: Well, and that's kind of where I was going to go with this, is like, this is your fault. Then eventually, if anything happens to prop bets, this is your fault. Not your fault, Aaron. Not your fault, Sam. But you idiots who can't lose a bet without turning it into a piece of crap, you're going to ruin things for the rest of us.
1: I agree. And by the way, 03 was when old school came out. But listen, I know the line. Like, when I come on here and I bitch and complain about a play or a moment or a bet,

0: You know,
1: just let people play the game.
2: There it is. So it's just too let much people for your play the game too.
1: And leave. Like, yeah. We don't need to encourage them. We don't need to harass them.
2: I got you in we fantasy. Really depending on you.
1: Oh,
2: here.
1: Guys love to hear about how they're on your fantasy team. As I can tell you that from talking to one or two professional athletes, they love hearing about how they perform for your fantasy football team. Believe me. All right, we'll get back into the Rays and what's next coming up next as we wrap up the week on the Pat and Aaron Show.
2: Next. The world's biggest soccer tournament's not next. It's here right now. And the National Pride, it is on the line. So you can check it out where? 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
10: All right, hope you have a great weekend. We certainly will. Don't forget, while the United States isn't playing again until Wednesday, Aaron Jacobson will be out partying with the folks from Colombia and is it Portugal?
11: Colombia
10: and Portugal Saturday night at Ferg's.
11: Right.
10: What time are you going to be over there?
11: I'll be out there about 6:30, hanging out, probably around 8:30 or 9 o'clock, maybe a little longer. I don't know. But 6:30 is when I'll be out there, and I know it's going to be, I want to feel the energy. And yeah. I know there's going to be, from the last game, there's a ton of energy there, so that's where I'm seeking it out. So come hang out with me.
10: Yeah, go see Aaron at Ferg's, and have a good time at Tropicana Field this weekend, as well as the Rays continue to try to, this is a 10-game homestand that we talked about them trying to take advantage of, and so far, it's been very up and down. But yesterday, we got such an unbelievable performance from Ian Seymour and Junior Caminero. Ian going 6 2/3 without giving up a single hit. He did walk a batter, and that's it. Other than that, he was absolutely perfect. Junior, on the other hand, 3 home runs. They've got the Arizona Diamondbacks, who will come into town tonight with Zach Gallen on the mound, taking on Nick Martinez, who's been just very good for the Rays this year. He's had a couple of down starts, but 6-2 with an ERA at 2.73. If you'd told me that's what we were going to get out of Nick Martinez before the season, I would have signed up immediately.
11: Right, and I think yesterday was what we need to see, not just for me and Seymour building up, because they're going to need as many arms as you can helping in any way they can, in any way that Snyder and Cash decide to use them. But yesterday for Junior Caminero was massive. Massive. To get that, he's a kid, and to get that moment of confidence, and he has those up and down, but mostly he's just one of the most confident kids you'll see. To hit 3 home runs, to go dominate a game, to play well in the field like he's been playing, his defense has gotten much better. By the way, Chandler Simpson made a great play, another great play in left field yesterday. So the adventures of Chandler Simpson continuing right now.
10: Also,
11: pretty good.
10: Also still looked very little league on some other plays. Like the one, I think it was in the 8th inning, when Seymour gave up like a line shot to left, he looked so nervous. Like when he got that ball into his glove, he was like, oh, thank God. And then, he didn't say it, but you could see it on his face.
11: And the play he made earlier, though, was really good. Like, he looked natural and comfortable drifting to the wall, and the wall with his speed. You never know if he's going to go crashing into it. And made a nice play on it. And Junior played just great in the field and great, obviously, from the plate. If that momentum can continue and he can get really hot, we talk about early leads. They're important for this Rays team.
10: Yeah.
11: You get a lot of early leads with Junior hitting the ball like that.
10: Listen, it would be huge for this team right now because the bats at times have gone quiet, I think, a little too often recently. And when Junior's mashing, it makes everybody else more dangerous. He might not have more protection or as much protection as he needs, but the protection when he's swinging the bat like that, the protection he gives the guys in front of him, right? Like, I better pitch to this guy because Junior's coming up. Like, that's real. And that's a guy that can put fear in opposing pitchers. And I think really, even as good as Jonathan Aranda is, the only one who really puts fear in opposing pitchers when they come to the plate, with the exception of Junior, I think, is Yandy.
11: I agree.
10: And that's because he's massive.
11: And I think Jonathan Aranda will get there just because of how he utilizes the bat. You're right, Yandy's massive, but Jonathan Aranda, dangerous hitter because he sprays the field. He'll do anything to put the ball in play in the right place.
10: Heidi says to me, I think it was a couple nights ago, she goes, "Oh my God, who is that guy?" And I go, "Who?" And she's like, "The guy with the tattoos all over his face." And I'm like, "Wait, what?" I'm like, "None of the players have tattoos." She thought Yandy's eye black, which if you've seen it, if you paid attention, it's massive. I don't know what he's doing with it. But like, she thought his eye black. Were face tattoos.
11: Eye black face tattoos. Never seen that. But Junior Caminero said he has slightly opened his batting stance, which has allowed him to see some better results against those inside pitches. So for a younger player, making those adjustments, having the success with those adjustments, that's what baseball is all about. That's what 162 games and making those little adjustments throughout the year. Sometimes, listen, it happens in it. It's like a golfer. They maybe lose that rhythm, they lose that slot that they love to hit, and they find it. And they have to work on it to find it. And sometimes they have to make adjustments to find it. And that's what a lot of batters do. The great ones make those adjustments and have success with it. Clearly, Junior's having that right now.
10: I'm excited, and I'm shocked to say this, Aaron Jacobson, but I'm excited for the next round of the World Cup. I'm excited. The knockout stage begins this weekend.
11: What if they lose to Bosnia? What if U.S. on Wednesday loses to Bosnia?
0: Why put that in the air?
10: What a disgusting thing to say.
11: What happens if they lose to Bosnia?
0: You didn't take the tie against Turkey last night. You took Turkey to win.
11: No, I'll show you.
0: No, I don't believe you.
11: What if I show you?
10: You still won't believe it.
0: No. Still won't believe it. I can't believe you'd put that in the stratosphere.
11: What do you mean? What if they lose?
0: I don't live in hypotheticals.
10: Listen,
11: all right, we'll address it if it happens.
10: If they lose, it'll be a major disappointment. It'd be a major disappointment. And
11: like
10: I'm not even
11: Bosnia. They might set soccer back if they lose. I think that is a conversation.
10: That they set it back.
11: Like we talked about how big a World Cup win would be.
10: Yeah.
11: What if they lose to Bosnia in the first knockout game?
10: It would suck, but I don't think it would hurt popularity, to be honest with you, the way I don't think that a win is going to drastically help popularity, to be honest with you.
11: I'd have to put respect on their name and start calling them Bosnia Herzegovina.
10: I won't do such a thing. All right, I hope you all have a great weekend. Thanks so much for joining us this week. We'll be back on Monday. Until then, for Aaron Jacobson, good to have you back this week, young man. And for Sam Cohen, I'm Pat Donovan. Thanks so much to the men and women who serve our country and our community and allow us to be morons for a living. Sorry, Mom. Not the rest of you.
11: Should we do a hot dog eating competition soon?
10: I mean,
0: July 4th.
10: I'll lose, but I'm happy to participate.
11: Maybe next week. Sam, come up with something.
10: I'll bring the steamer.
0: I'll do it. I love glizzies.
11: All right.
0: Pause.
11: You think you can put more down than me?
0: Easily.
11: We'll see. Stay tuned.
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2: 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We made it to a Friday. 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Dylan is the one whipping up a batch. 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
4: Well, Dan, we've got a doozy today. We are having our annual Beef Wellington USA style in honor of 4th of July.
2: Now, how is that different from any other Beef Wellington?
4: It is exactly the same, except it will say USA in puff pastry on it.
2: Okay. Yes, Paul?
3: I'm a bit concerned. This seems like a borderline anti-American pro-England World Cup dish. Is that what's going on here?
4: It's actually, we're taking it back. That's what we're doing. Oh, we're taking it back from England.
2: Ooh, okay.
4: Much like we did in 1776, Dan.
3: All right. I'll back that then.
2: I vaguely remember that. What else is on the menu?
4: Cherry pepper pork chops. Those are going to be a little spicy. Garlic bread, cheesy garlic bread, and jalapeno cheesy corn, and the meat, the beef tenderloin and the pork chops supplied by Heartland Steak Co., Dan.
2: Who has it better than we do?
5: Nobody.
2: Nobody. All righty. Got a play of the day, poll question, stat of the day, all of that forthcoming. Oh, the United States lost last night. Oh, no. They didn't need to win. I like, you know, once again, it's a lot of people clutching their pearls on this and people coming in who aren't, you know, World Cup or Team USA followers per se on the periphery. And it's like, we lost? What's that mean? No, it's okay. We're moving on. It's okay. But I think we, you know, get caught up in, well, we win. We win. Come on. We can't beat Turkey, eh? I mean, come on. Well, they didn't have their starters in. I think you had 9 new starters. Kristen Pulisic got to play, looked good. And I think it's promising moving forward where now we get ready for the knockout stage. 877-3DP-SHOW, email address, dp@danpatrick.com, Twitter handle at DP Show. Good morning if you're watching on Peacock. Thank you for downloading the app and our radio affiliates around the country. Linda Cohn, ESPN legend, her final day at the mothership today. She will join us later on. Alan Hunter, one of the original MTV VJs, is going to join us. We're going to talk some music. He's going to be our musical ombudsman because Dylan and I going back and forth. Dylan decked out in his Grateful Dead hoodie today or sweatshirt today. Great. Congratulations. Todd's in the back row. Marvin and Paulie up front. Yours truly and the backroom guys. Aside from Turkey over Team USA, 3-2, USA advances to the knockout round. Ivory Coast, yes. Ecuador, Netherlands, they'd end up winning. Sweden and Japan tie. Paraguay, Australia end up tying. Back to Team USA. One of the better stories of the tournament, of course, home field advantage. But while the loss was disappointing last night, especially a goal coming in the closing moments, in the bigger picture, the grand scheme of things, this doesn't affect the Americans reaching the knockout stage. That was the goal. Then all of a sudden, you have reporters saying, well, you guys could have gone undefeated in the group stage. Coaches are saying, well, we didn't. Who cares? I mean, we can go undefeated and lose the next match. Our goal was we're moving on, and we want to be ready. This is a good problem for Team USA to have. We haven't had this good problem before. But Team USA still has every reason to believe it can make a deep run. You know, good teams learn from victories. Sometimes you'll get a win and it covers up some of the bad things you were doing. With the loss, it may ultimately prove more valuable because maybe a wake-up call with some certain things that Team USA did and did not do. But 3-2, the final in that. All right, Dylan, poll question first hour is going to be what?
4: Well, I've got a smattering of poll questions from Todd, actually. For starters, Team USA's World Cup late loss to Turkey is no big deal, a bit concerning, or very troubling, Dan?
2: It's no big deal.
4: If you had told everyone that ahead of time we would be able to afford to lose a game in the group stage, I think people would sign up for that, right?
2: Yeah, it's a good problem to have. Yeah, Paul?
3: It's like a college football team going undefeated and they're already in the playoffs and then they lose their conference title game. It doesn't matter. You'd like to win it. You'd prefer to win it. They didn't.
2: World Cup title odds, in case you're wondering, France is your favorite, followed by Spain, then Argentina, England, Portugal, Brazil, Germany, Netherlands. Team USA is plus 3,000 to win the title. France, by comparison, is plus 400. But also, I was looking at this according to DraftKings. Team USA odds to win the cup, plus 3,000. To reach the final, plus 1,200. To reach the semifinal, plus 400. To reach the quarters, minus 115. Dylan, of course, the resident gambler in this program, usually on the wrong side of things. Are you betting on Team USA big or just maybe to advance a couple more games?
4: Well, for starters, I have to admit something. I actually watched the entire game last night, which I think was the first buzzer beater I've ever seen in a soccer game.
2: Did you bet on Turkey?
4: I did.
2: Okay, that's fine. You're not anti-American for doing it. You're pro-capitalist. Which is pro-American, by the way, if you're pro-capitalist. Okay, well, congratulations on that.
4: Thank you. It does show how quick, you know, the price of my patriotism is apparently Turkey plus 250, I guess.
2: Okay.
4: I can be bought.
2: Okay. Yes, Paul?
3: It just felt, I was listening to Clint Dempsey after the game, that America wanted to go 3-0, the American soccer fans, a big night in L.A., let's take down Turkey, go 3-0. It's almost like it was a little rain on the wedding day type thing. It's no big deal, but you'd prefer to walk off with three wins.
2: Yeah, I agree. You want it to, you know, keep that momentum going. Eric Winalda, when he joined us yesterday, he said, no, this is about just keeping momentum going. Instead of having reporters asking questions like, wait, what happened? You know, you could have done something no other team has done. No, the fact that we didn't need to do that tells you everything you need to know about this team. What other poll questions do you have there first hour, Dill?
4: Well, do we want to get into the WNBA stuff at all, or are we going to?
2: Sure.
4: Okay.
2: Yeah, throw it out there.
4: Alyssa Thomas's flagrant 2-and-1-game suspension for her actions against Caitlin Clark is fair, even though not assessed at the time, or way too little too late.
2: I think it's a smart move. That's all. Smart move. Looking at, you know, watching in real time, you don't see it, you slow it down, and you can just go back retroactively, suspend her for one game. Should have been called in the moment. I still think the more dangerous call was when Caitlin Clark went up for a jump shot, tried to come down, and there was a player in her landing area. Like, that's where you sprain an ankle, break an ankle, and that has to be called. But, I mean, this caught fire yesterday. We still don't know about the 30th anniversary poster of the WNBA. I think it has to do with licensing, that maybe you don't have the rights to Caitlin Clark. I don't know if that, you know, includes Diana Taurasi and Sue Bird and Candace Parker. I mean, it's not white and black because you have, you know, Candace Parker, Tamika Catchings, who are black. They're not on the poster there. Might have been licensing. Do you have the rights to Caitlin Clark to be able to put her on that poster? As silly as that may sound, there has to be a reason. We said yesterday, is it incompetence or was it intentional? Because I don't believe any publicity is good publicity, especially if you're the WNBA, especially with this topic. But the number of people who are like, Caitlin Clark should just go overseas and play. These players bargained to make more money so they don't have to play overseas. You would have these players finish a season and go over to Russia and play. They don't want to do that anymore. And if you're Caitlin Clark, and Nike is paying you all this money, you want to be on display here. So taking your ball and going home, that not a logical response to this. Yes, Paul.
3: On the WNBA 30th anniversary poster, we brought up yesterday, it could be a rights thing. Darren Ravel of Collect, our friend who does sports business, said it definitely was part of it. Other than Nike, Clark allows licenses to use her name and number, but not necessarily her likeness without permission. It definitely could have been a permission thing with Nike and Clark's likeness.
2: Yeah, but I don't know about these other players. That's, I mean, Diana Taurasi and Sue Bird, Candace Parker, Tamika Catchings should be on that poster. I mean, that bothers me more than the Caitlin Clark, because Caitlin Clark, it feels like that's just marketing or licensing. Why wouldn't you put, I you know, erroneously said founding fathers, but it's the founding members of the WNBA. You know, the people that this was built on. Like, they should be on a 30th anniversary commemorative poster. But yeah, that was wise for the WNBA. By the way, just a note to the WNBA, have somebody available, you know. Yesterday, we're, you know, one of the few outlets that called looking for a quote. We couldn't even get a quote out of anybody. And Paulie was working on that most of the show. Like, have somebody available, all right? Like, you have to answer tough questions sometimes. And this is a time when you have to answer a tough question. But have somebody available. That's all. Have somebody available for comment. Everybody was traveling. Nobody was available yesterday. And then it spirals out of control. And it gets even worse. And then all of a sudden, everybody's got an opinion about this. Even people who probably didn't even see the game. They saw the highlight. Oh, my God, look at what they're doing. Okay. We've been doing this. We've been doing this since she got into the league. It will continue until something happens with the WNBA, where they have some kind of edict that says, look, it feels like we're going to the opposite extreme to not protect her. Yes, Paul.
3: You said this yesterday in the moment with the poster situation. If it's a conflict of rights or likenesses, say it. Say it early and get it out there. If they would have said this yesterday morning early, you wouldn't have had 12 hours of hot takes about they leaving her off the poster.
2: Yeah, I know. And then, you know, people get caught up, well, because she's white and straight. They've had white and straight stars before, okay? Like, that's not why WNBA players may not like Caitlin Clark. They don't like that she gets all the attention. That's all. Now, if you want to factor in other things, okay, maybe. But the overriding factor, I think, that you have this pushback from players is, hey, she's kind of got carte blanche. She got the red carpet treatment. We're the ones who have been here in the league. We built this league. Okay. And they're right. But that doesn't mean the WNBA should not protect Caitlin Clark. Their ratings are 30% higher than any other team. People tune in. She's a difference maker. I mean, that's not an opinion. That's a fact. She's a star. They should protect her. Because we're watching the stars. We see what happens, what doesn't happen. We see when Wemby does something, or Jalen Brunson, or Luka, we're watching the stars. So be aware and watch the stars as well. You don't have to treat them that way, but, you know, there should be more respect in how she plays the game. Now, does she try to sell every foul every time down the floor? Yes. Yes, she does. And I think that's bothersome to the league, to the optics, and to the opposition. But I just want to make sure that, you know, this doesn't get out of hand where, you know, she suffers a really bad injury. And she's coming off an injury plague season a year ago. But, yeah, yesterday they let it kind of metastasize, and that's on the WNBA. But have somebody available. That's all. And you could even say, look, we have no comment on that, or we can't comment on that. Or maybe you can say, hey, it's a licensing situation. That's all. There are certain players that we don't have control over. That's all. Then we move on. And then we just talk about those two plays in that game, including putting your fist on her throat or close to her throat and then helping yourself up. That was intentional. That should have been a suspension. They did it. Took a while, but everything's okay now, right? We move on. Whew. Man. Taylor Twellman, former USA soccer player, will join us coming up. Oh, man. It just yesterday, we kept going, does anybody want to talk about this? And it got to the point, I said, Paulie, don't worry about it. Like, we tried, and then, you know, you're getting somebody, and nobody can talk, and I'm going, why the mystery here? Okay? You just make it worse. Every time you think they're going to build on something, they don't. It's like Jenga. The WNBA is Jenga. And all of a sudden, you're going, I'm going to take that. Crash. Oh, look at this. We're building. Crash. Yeah, Paulie.
3: They had a player score 53 points in a game and tie the all-time scoring record last night, and it won't get the attention that this will. Even close.
2: Unless Marina Mabry did it against Caitlin Clark's team. Then we would have gotten attention.
3: They should have planned it to be against the Fever.
2: Just, yeah, 53 points in a game. But she's best known for, I think, pushing Caitlin Clark down or had an altercation with Caitlin Clark. That's what she's known for, I think, before this. Yes, Marvin?
6: Mabry and covering WNBA games when I was at the mothership. Oh, what did the young kid say? She wants to smoke. She's gotten into some altercations with plenty of people in the league before, so she's a tough one. The WNBA, they have more enforcers and more tough players than the NBA for sure.
2: they do.
6: So this whole thing is, oh, man, they're not treating Caitlin Clark. Man, they are over on top of each other like crazy.
2: They are. It's a more physical game. It is. They allow, you know, more continuation than the NBA. All righty. We'll decide on our poll question. We'll talk about the match with Taylor Twellman. I keep saying this is a good problem to have, that we didn't need to win a game in the World Cup. We're back after this Friday edition, Dan Patrick Show. 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
2: Taylor Twellman, Apple TV, their lead soccer analyst and former U.S. men's team player. He'll join us coming up momentarily. Also hear from Team USA's coach, Mauricio Pochettino, on last night's loss. I put that in quotation marks. 877-3DP-SHOW. Email address, dp@danpatrick.com. Twitter handle at dpshow. Poll question, are we settling on something for the first hour, Dylan?
13: Yeah, we actually have some early results, Dan.
2: Oh, okay.
13: Team USA's late loss to Turkey is no big deal, a bit concerning, or very troubling. 61% say no big deal.
2: No, it should be like 90% no big deal. It's not a big deal. Not a big deal at all. Yes, Paul?
14: There was one tough moment with 30 seconds to go right before the goal. There's a really good player named Arda Güler, young guy for Turkey. He nutmegged Christian Pulisic, and that lives forever.
2: Yeah. Here is Mauricio Pochettino after the loss last night.
15: For you not to say congratulations that we won the group, that is a little bit sad. It's very positive to finish in the way that we finish. Cannot be possible, I'm sorry guys, cannot be possible that Turkey finishes celebrating the 3 point and Australia celebrating the qualification, Paraguay celebrating the qualification. And come here and for you not to say congratulations that we won the group. That is a little bit sad, but only that. I need to remember you and everyone that we won the group. Sorry, guys. We won.
2: He said the media was being petty and not maybe understanding exactly what they've accomplished and the bigger picture accomplishment. Like, that's the key to all of this. It's not going undefeated in the group stage. It's getting as far as possible here. Yeah, Paul.
14: Did Pochettino just go scoreboard on the media there?
2: Felt like it.
14: I don't know.
2: And rightfully so.
14: Yeah, scoreboard in Italian is tabellone. He went tabellone on the media.
2: Tabellone. A couple of phone calls while we wait for Taylor to join us. Andrew in Washington leads us off. Good morning, Andrew.
16: Oh, good morning, Dan. Yeah, I watched that whole game last night like Dylan. It's my first buzzer beater in soccer. It was kind of cool, but I know that it didn't mean anything for the USA to win. I'm just glad they got a lot of their players' time on the pitch before getting to the knockout round. Had a question for the room. You know, I'm going on vacation next week, as well as you guys are. My question is this, because I'm kind of going into this. I wish you guys were on next week. I need some content. I need something every day to do. I'd love to be able to call into a show, but unfortunately you guys are off because I'm going to a vacation that I really am not looking forward to going on. So the question to the room maybe and some callers is, do you have any advice on that? Or have you had to ever go to a place or go see people on a vacation that you really weren't looking forward to?
2: Well, why aren't you looking forward to the vacation?
16: Well, I guess you could say it has to do with in-laws and a little bit of drama. And there's some, missing family members that we're really looking forward to seeing that won't be there. So now it's going to be more time with people that we want to spend less time with.
2: Hopefully they don't listen to the show every day like you do there, Andrew. But good luck. I don't think I've been in a situation where, like, I wasn't keen on going to Disney World one time because I'd been working second shift. And I was fried. And Disney World is not a place to go if you're fried from your regular job. And taking four kids, they were probably under the age of 9. And you're walking around in the heat. And, you know, you got one who's in a stroller but doesn't want to be in a stroller. You got one who wants to go here, two that want to go here. One that melts down on It's a Small World and went into hysterics, and you're like, it's a vacation. I had to keep reminding myself, it's a vacation. It's a vacation. It's a vacation. Yes, Paul.
14: Going to Disney with kids is great to look forward to and great to look back upon.
2: Yes.
14: The actuality of it is tiring.
2: Yes. That's where it's not exactly like childbirth, but, you know, it's so the anticipation. And then you have the baby and you go, oh, I'll never have another baby. And then all of a sudden you look back and you go, you know, man, maybe I'm ready for another baby. That's sort of how I view Disney World. It's like, I look forward to it. Oh, man, that's a lot of labor pains. And then you look back in the pictures and you go, oh, man, remember that? Oh, that was so cute. Remember when you, Snow White, you got a picture with Snow White? Yeah, Paulie.
14: I know a guy and his wife, they go to Disney probably every other year. They don't have any kids. They're in their 40s. Is that odd or do you kind of respect it?
2: I have a friend who got married down there and they would like to eventually work down there at Disney World. Let's see. Paul in North Carolina. Hi, Paul. What do you have for me today?
17: Hey, good morning, fellas. Hey, guys. First of all, Dylan, thank you so much for bringing Grateful Dead and Widespread Panic and the Fish conversation. Thank you so much. And Dan, the fact that we heard you reading out a Grateful Dead set list yesterday, awesome. Well, listen, I wanted to bring up this LaMelo Ball trade here in locally in North Carolina. It's getting a lot of criticism, but I think the Hornets are playing chess and everyone else is playing checkers. They traded for Kobe White at the deadline. They just saved a ton of money, traded LaMelo Ball. Like, they now have the second most assets in draft assets. They have the biggest trade exception in the history of the NBA. The market size of Oklahoma City and the market size of Charlotte are very similar. If you look at the build of what the Thunder have done to what now the Hornets have and going forward, very similar. And I think, like, I heard somebody refer to the Hornets general manager as Chef Jeff, because his name is Jeff Peterson. So I think Chef Jeff is doing a hell of a job. And I think this LaMelo Ball trade, like, there's criticism for them only getting one first round pick back, but that trade allowed them for that exception. So I think that had been taken into consideration. They weren't going to give them a crazy amount of draft picks. So I think it's, you know, because the offset of the salary of Kobe White to LaMelo Ball just frees up a ton of money. I think this is genius, and this has been in the works for months.
2: Yeah, I'm fine with it. It might be a little bit addition by subtraction. I think they want to change the culture of this team. Con Knipple had a coming out party, and they probably look at LaMelo Ball, who is a highlight. I want to emphasize that. He is a highlight social media star. But if you're looking at trying to emulate OKC, well, you're going to do that by getting picks and thinking a bigger depth. And that's what OKC did. And these GMs should be trying to emulate that. But it's really hard. Because once again, nobody knew SGA was SGA. They traded Paul George. And at the time, people were like, how do you trade Paul George? Well, you trade Paul George because you know you're going to get assets in return. And then you're going to build out that. And that's what they've done. And if your team is following that blueprint, that's a good blueprint to follow. Taylor Twellman, Apple TV lead soccer analyst and former member of Team USA, joining us on short notice. Where are you right now, Taylor?
18: I am in Boston, Massachusetts for Norway, France, which should happen in a little bit, Dan. Should be a good one.
2: How important is this game?
18: It's important because I think the general public doesn't fully understand with the 48-team tournament that the top four teams in the world, FIFA rankings, France, Spain, Argentina, England, if all four win their group, they avoid playing one another until the semifinal. So while both France and Norway are going through, it's vital for France that they win this group. And so there's still something to play for here.
2: All right. There are a lot of people clutching their pearls after the loss last night and bigger picture with Team USA. And I kept saying, that's a great problem to have that we didn't need to win a match. I don't know how you feel, but that's how I saw the result. Your thoughts?
18: Same. I mean, Dan, listen, they scored in the 98th minute. So it's an absolute bitter pill to swallow. I literally was on the verge of putting it out on social media. Great perseverance from the second string. Great reaction to twice going down. I mean, once going down to 2-1, scoring the tying goal, and then finding a way with second half subs to mitigate that. Now, in saying that, I went into the game saying this. The result was inconsequential, but the game wasn't meaningless. And so now Pochettino has answers to which players in the knockout stage are ready for the moment. And I'm not totally sure he got answers he wanted, but he got answers. It's the first time. So own it. Take the fruits of those labor and say, hang on a minute. We're favored against Bosnia. We got to be the proactive team, and we got to be on the front foot from the opening whistle.
2: What did you see from Christian Pulisic last night?
18: He's fine. He's completely fit. I was in the camp of saying don't play him because I don't think the reward outweighed the risk. However, I understood saying, listen, if we can get him 20 some odd minutes, it gets rid of those. He's been out for 2.5 weeks. He gets into the flow. Now he's in the thick of it. So you gained a lot now by him not being injured, getting rid of the 20 plus minutes. He got nutmegged on the game winning goal. I know that's going to be tough, and he probably was thinking about that at the end of the night. But immediately you saw how important he is. He made that team much more dangerous within 3 minutes of being on the field. And against this Bosnian team, where they defend and tactically are very stout, Danny's their most important attacking player.
2: USA faces Bosnia Herzegovina. So what can you tell us about them?
18: Bosnia is very similar to Australia and Paraguay. They'll defend first. They'll defend very simply with a 4-4-2. They'll have numbers behind the ball. The difference between them versus Paraguay and Australia, they have absolutely no problem doing that for 90 minutes. And what I mean by that is they will be 100% committed in making sure defensively they frustrate the United States. Now, the caveat to this is emotionally, where are they going to be? This is their first knockout stage game in the history of their country in the World Cup. So emotionally, are they going to be prepared for 70,000 people that are red, white, and blue rooting for the opposition? This is 100% an away game, both on the field, off the field, and everything else about that. So the first 15, 20 minutes will dictate whether or not the United States has a game like they did against Paraguay, or they're going to have 90 plus minutes, because now in the knockout stage, that can go to penalties. Dan, it's important that the United States wins that first half, because if they do, Bosnia's got to come out of their shell. That's not where they're at their best.
2: If I talk to you in 2 weeks, what are we talking about?
18: We're talking about the United States preparing for the quarterfinal. I really believe that. I've said that from the beginning. I just believe that they would win their group. And by winning their group, it would set themselves up with a third place team and then a winner of 2 second place qualifiers. I think we're talking about the United States in a quarterfinal.
2: Before I let you go, would you rather have Mbappe's future or Haaland's?
18: Mbappe.
2: Thank you.
18: Because he doesn't eat liver and onions.
2: Thanks for joining us on short notice there. Safe travels, Taylor.
18: See you, buddy.
2: Taylor Twellman, Apple TV soccer analyst. Sorry for the connection, but he literally was driving to the match and pulled over at a gas station to be able to help accommodate there. But Mbappe and Haaland going against each other, that's a lot of fun. There's a lot of talent. And what you're seeing is there are players that get on this stage and they shine. And they're younger players. And, you know, we've seen big-time players get on the stage and not do well. But when you see some of the younger players, you know, 17, 18, 19 years of age, playing for your country, playing the World Cup, playing in the United States, man, that's a lot to ask. It's a lot. And it feels like we're asking more and more of these younger athletes when they're 17, 18, 19. Hey, Dallas Mavericks, Cooper's going to be your leader. He's 19 years of age. And then you go to the other end of the spectrum and you see what's happening with these athletes who are in their 40s. I mean, Novak Djokovic is 39. Aaron Rodgers, Messi, Ronaldo, Brady. Brady won a Super Bowl, in his mid-40s. Kawhi Leonard, 34. LeBron's 41. I put in Kawhi because he had one of his best seasons after being injured. And when you think about being 34, Magic and Isaiah Thomas retired at 32 and 33. Larry Bird was 35. So, we're kind of bookending that it's commonplace. Serena going to play at Wimbledon, singles match, in her 40s. That used to be, if you got to 35, you were old. Now, with all of the nutrition and travel, workout programs, off-season, all of that, we're surprised when you don't go into your late 30s here. And you also see these athletes when they're 18 or 19 years of age, and they're coming in and making an impact right away. All right, we'll take a break. We'll get to more phone calls coming up. Alan Hunter, former MTV VJ. See, that's what I love about this show. We're going to have one of the original MTV VJs on, and we'll talk some music with him. Linda Cohn, 34 years at the mothership. Today's her last day. She'll join us as well. Our play of the day, next. This is how it sounds when you sit in a Z-class.

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2: Chance for a cross. Comes back to the top of the box. Now it's clipped in.
3: That's our play of the day, courtesy of Fox World Cup. And Christian Pulisic saw his first action, had a couple of shots on goal, and also got nutmegged as well during the contest. 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The New York Mets have fired their manager, Carlos Mendoza. 15 games out of first place with that kind of payroll in New York, looking for results, and now Carlos Mendoza has been fired. Didn't even make it to the All-Star break. Yes, Paul?
4: The announcement from the Mets says, the New York Mets today announced the departure of manager Carlos Mendoza.
3: Oh, he's departing.
4: As if he's going to Europe with friends for a couple of weeks. And okay, this is a friendlier way of saying fired. Part ways is always a great one. Mm-mm. We've agreed to move on as if it's a pleasant experience. We want to sanitize the experience of being fired.
3: Yeah. It was mutual. You know, I always love that. As if they walk into the room and then you have ownership and then you have the manager at the same time going, okay, one, two, three. We're going to fire you. It's mutual. All right. 877-3DP-SHOW. 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Twitter handle, @DP Show. The departure of Carlos Mendoza. Eric in Green Bay. Good morning, Eric. What do you have for me?
5: Good morning, guys. Dan, I know you love. And the wedding of the century is coming up soon. I was just wondering who you were going to be wearing for Taylor Swift and Travis Kelce's wedding. And before I sign off, I just wanted to put myself squarely in Dylan's corner as far as Beatles music is concerned. I know you're going to be talking about the Grateful Dead later in the show. But when it comes to Hey Jude, I'm just transported back to college, and I'm thinking about some random dude with his hat on backwards, trying to impress a girl, and he throws that song out to try to pass himself off as a deep thinker. I think that song's really overrated as a lifelong Beatles fan. It's kind of overwrought, a little too long. It's like, get over yourself, McCartney. You guys have a great weekend.
3: Thank you, Eric. I'm going to wear a kilt to Taylor Swift's wedding. I was thinking about that. You know, the Tartan Army is coming to town there. Madison Square Garden. Yes, Dylan?
6: Do you go underwear with the kilt, or do you freeball it?
3: Who knows? Zuch in Missouri. Zuch?
7: Good morning, Dan and Danette. I might have missed a lot of the dead comments, but Dan, did you ever get to listen to the very first album with Golden Road as the first song?
3: No, I didn't do a deep dive, deep cuts, but I listened to 15 Grateful Dead songs, so I would be ready for the conversation next hour. But thank you for the phone call. Dylan sent me a live album from the Grateful Dead, I believe 1972. I did listen to a little bit of that last night.
6: Yeah, it's from their tour, and so it's a compilation of different songs from when they toured in Europe in 1972, but I feel like that's a good entry into getting into some more of the live stuff.
3: Yeah. Okay. Yeah. I hate live albums. Hate live albums.
6: Why is that?
3: I just don't need to hear the crowd. And there's always some idiot yelling, you know, in the middle of a song or right before a song. No, I don't need it. Let's see. Jeff in Pennsylvania. Hi, Jeff. What do you have for me?
8: Hey, Dan. Called in several times before. Unfortunately, now I'm up to like 196.3, so pounds keep going on there. But while I was on hold the first time as a father, changing diapers, all these things, the wait times are much different now than they used to be. But huge Mets fan first. I was going to comment on college football, then touch on the Mets as well. But I'm so happy they fired Mendoza. Not his fault. Poor guy didn't deserve it. Super nice guy, but at least we're doing something. I'm actually going to the Mets-Phillies game this upcoming month, and I'm going to have the bag over my head. I've never done it before, but at this point, when you spend that much money, I got to go, but I can't let people see me there. It's just embarrassing at this point.
3: All right. Well, thank you, Jeff. Good luck with fatherhood as well. Dylan in Washington. Hi, Dylan.
9: Oh, good morning, Dan and Danettes. Happy Friday. Real quick, I got a little fan that wants to say hi. Sorry, she's a little shy right now. I just wanted to touch on the WNBA and start it off with women's sports. We have softball. They have an infield that they brought in. Women's golf. Play the shorter course. Soccer is the same, but those women get right back up and don't flop. So they're actually it's nicer to watch women's soccer. But WNBA, I've always thought that they should lower the hoop to like 9, 9.5, and let's see some dunks. And then your viewership will pop up. I mean, viewers like action. And I was watching my niece's game a little while back in the select 10-year-olds. And they're shooting on a 10-foot hoop. Those poor girls, they got skills, but they're doing everything they can to huck that ball up there. I mean,
3: yeah, but that's different. That's different. If you said to the WNBA, do you want to lower the rims, it would be universal. They'd say no. And we might look at the novelty of women dunking and be interested in that. I'm not interested in dunking in the NBA. When's the last time you went, man, we don't even watch the dunk contest anymore. This is a 3-point shooting league, both leagues, but there is some tremendous shooters in the WNBA. Tremendous. So there's no way they would ever say, hey, let's bring it down to 9 feet. But if you have youth basketball, then that should be 9 feet. Like you want to get, and players get in bad habits because they will shoot their shot from their hip when they're younger to try to get it to the rim. I want you to be able to shoot a shot where you can actually have form and work on your form instead of you have to hoist the ball up. So you're not really developing a shot. But if you want to have 9 feet for those who are sixth grade, fifth grade, awesome. Go get them. But there's no way the WNBA is going to go, well, we're going to have a dunk contest. And, you know, those who can dunk, great. But that's not why I'm tuning in or not tuning in. We're talking music coming up next hour. One of the original MTV VJs, Alan Hunter, will join us on the program. He'll be our music ombudsman. 1 hour in the books, two more to go in this Meet Friday. 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
2: Hour two on this Meet Friday. Dan and the Danettes, Dan Patrick Show. Back row, Fritzy. Dylan back there with his Grateful Dead hoodie. Looking good. We'll talk some music coming up in 20 minutes from now with one of the original MTV VJs, Alan Hunter. Marvin up front with his Chicago White Sox hat. You're not a White Sox fan. You just like the White Sox logo, correct?
3: Correct. I need a T-shirt that says, I don't like the team. I just like the hat.
2: Because there are people on social media wanting to know why you're a White Sox fan.
3: Oh, there's people at Trader Joe's. This was last week. Oh, man. Are you from Chicago? Absolutely not. I just like the hat. I don't like any of the teams. Besides UConn, there's none of the teams that I wear. None of the hats. I don't like any of those teams.
2: But the Pope is a big fan of the Chicago White Sox.
3: Oh, then I'm in good company.
2: Okay. Yeah, Paul.
4: I think just yesterday, a former White Sox star, A.J. Pruszynski, was at the Vatican and met with the Pope and gave him a new hat.
2: Okay.
4: Pretty cool.
2: All right. By the way, the New York Mets, they need a new manager. They have fired their manager. I was wondering here, in the last 20 years, how many Mets managers have they had? So 20 years. Yes, Paulie.
4: Are we playing the how many Mets managers in the past quarter century game? Dan Patrick.
2: Can you give us an over-under of New York Mets managers?
4: I'm going to do closest to the hole. I'm going to go back to, I'll go back to 2000. Nice round number, which I don't like.
2: Okay.
4: How many total managers, including today, have the Mets had?
2: Okay. Todd, I'll start with you.
5: 9 was the first number. I'm probably low.
2: Okay. Dylan?
6: An even 10.
2: All right. Marvin?
3: 11.
2: Yeah. I was going to go 11, too. Paulie?
4: By the way, it's really sad that you guys all picked really close because that's 2.5 years per manager based off your guesses. Mendoza, Showalter, Rojas, Callaway, Collins, Manuel, Willie Randolph, Art Howe, Bobby Valentine. We are at 10 managers in the past quarter century.
2: All right. Congratulations, Dylan. By the way, Dylan is responsible for Meet Friday. And what is on the menu today?
6: We have our famous Beef Wellington USA style.
2: Okay.
6: Cherry pepper pork chops. Garlic
2: bread. Now, what is the difference between Beef Wellington and the USA version of Beef Wellington?
6: It is identical, Dan, except ours has USA written on it in puff pastry.
2: Wow. Yeah. Okay. What else do we have?
6: So we got those two. Those are our mains. And then we have some cheesy garlic bread and some jalapeno cheesy corn.
2: Oh, who has it better than we do?
7: Nobody.
2: Stat of the day brought to you by Panini America, the official trading cards of the program. Good morning. Those watching on Peacock, that's our streaming partner. Download the app if you haven't done so. Turkey A beats USA at the buzzer. Haven't had too many buzzer beater walk-offs in regulation. But that was good. That was fun. And Team USA moves on. They got Bosnia coming up next week. Not the end of the world. They lost. I think it was a great problem to have, if you want to say, problem that we could afford a loss. And that's rare when that happens. Christian Pulisic got to play. Couple of shots on goal. That was encouraging as well. Yes, Dylan?
6: It is funny watching the concept of stoppage time like break people's brains because it's like I was watching it with some friends the other day and it's like, how do they, it seems arbitrarily decided on the amount of time. And then even when they actually end the game, it'll be like in the 97th minute and they're like, that's good.
2: Yeah, it is sort of like, I don't know, it's kind of right around there, you know. But they usually let a play continue, right? A rush continue, and then once that's done, then they'll blow the whistle. Yeah, Paul.
4: Yeah, if you're kind of in the offensive territory, you're going towards the goal, they'll let it play out. So what happened last night, around the 88th minute, they put up on the board 7 minutes of stoppage time. And now we're in the 98th minute, so it's definitely past the seven. A USA player got hurt around the 92nd minute, so they had to add another minute or two on.
2: Okay. WNBA, late, but at least they got around to the right call. Alyssa Thomas gets a flagrant 2-1 game suspension for the act on Caitlin Clark. All quiet on the Celtics Jaylen Brown front, which usually means something's happening there. I still maintain that this feels like it's inevitable that Jaylen Brown is going to end up elsewhere. The question is, where is he going to end up? I think there's speculation, maybe the Cleveland Cavaliers, Boston getting somebody who is different, plays differently than Jaylen Brown. So you can have somebody who can complement Jason Tatum. But there's a lot of different teams that would be in line for Jaylen Brown. 29 years of age, a couple years left on his contract, and coming off the best year of his career. Poll question from hour one, Dylan. And what are we going to go with hour two?
6: All right, Dan, we had two up there from the first hour. Team USA's late loss to Turkey A is no big deal, a bit concerning, or very troubling. 61.6% say no big deal. And Alyssa Thomas's flagrant 2-and-1-game suspension for her actions against Caitlin Clark is fair, too little, too late, or unfair. 74% say too little, too late.
2: The damage is done, and you sit her down for a game, but they allowed this to just explode and, not in a good way. Hell, look at all the publicity the WNBA is getting. I said, yeah, negative publicity. So, hey, great. You're being talked about. Not in a good way. Yeah. Any publicity is good publicity. Not at all. This is one of those that it's kind of like, rinse, repeat, do it again. We've gone down this road a couple of times, and we'll continue to go down this road with Caitlin Clark, how she's officiated, and what players think they can get away with. Yeah, Paul.
4: On July 9th, the Fever face the Mercury again at the Mercury, and that's nationally televised on Amazon Prime.
2: Yes, Dill.
6: It's surprising to me, just given how media savvy the NBA is, that the WNBA, as an affiliate, and I mean, the NBA is, for lack of a better term, kind of like the parent company in some respects. It's like, how have they not, at a minimum, followed their lead, or maybe even had someone kind of step in and be like, this is how you do things?
2: Yeah, I'm surprised. I think it's a great point that you bring up, that the NBA is really savvy, media savvy, the clips. People may not watch games, but boy, they get those clips out. People around the world know these players. WNBA just feels like there's a glass ceiling above them that they keep banging their heads on it. A couple of phone calls in here. Buddha in San Francisco. Good morning, Buddha.
8: Yo, buddy. Happy Meat Friday, boys. Hydration is key, Fritzy. And Dan, to Andrew in Washington, stay strong, brother, and Godspeed. Just remember, every day is a Super Bowl. And, Dan, I hesitate to bring this up, but the WNBA is all kinds of bad. Like, who's speaking up and addressing this mess? Like, nobody. I mean, it's a joke, man. Like, the level of pettiness taking place, it's kind of wild against, like, arguably the face of the league. And it's weird to watch. And just to witness the jealousy and hatred for someone who's elevated and made everyone so much more money, it just doesn't make any sense, man. And, Dan, also, having watched more soccer than I've ever watched in my life, I've actually found the most satisfaction in just watching who can dribble the ball the best. It's, like, fascinating to watch some of these guys. I mean, it's like watching a soccer ball. It's on a yo-yo, and kicking goals is fun. But the control and traffic and going through, like, different, like, peoples and, like, like in the box, like some of these guys have incredible, have incredible control, and it's fun to watch. And I'll see you guys all in Tahoe.
2: That'll be great. Thank you, Buddha. I was watching Messi highlights last night, and it's amazing. It's like when I watch Manu Ginobili, I knew he was going left. You knew he was going left, but he still scored. Nate Archibald, one of my favorite players, left-hand dominant. You knew he was going left? He went left. He still scored. I'm watching Messi. I'm never letting him go to his left foot. Like, I just, and I watch these defenders, and they're, like, trying to play him straight up, and I go, he's going to use his left foot here, and I'll be damned. Boom. Goal. I'm on. Look, I don't know anything about soccer, but I do know when you have somebody who is that dominant going one way, chances are I'd like to discourage you from going that way. That's all. I might not stop you, and you may reverse course and come back to that left, but I am never going to let you load up on that left foot. Never. Can't. Yes, Paulie.
4: It does seem when you're watching soccer that the defense is set up for like a big zone defense always on soccer. They play the entire field. It doesn't seem like they mark one guy. Like you talked about a box and one or putting a face guard on Messi. It doesn't seem like they even think about that kind of stuff.
2: I don't get it. And I'm sure there are a lot of people saying, you're an idiot. You don't know anything about soccer. That's true. But I do know about stopping somebody and not letting you go to your spot. Every great player has spots. I got to go there. I'm going to go there. I'm going to go there. Most of them have three places that if you let them go there, then it's advantage them. It's, can I let you go there? How do I not let you go there? And once you go there, I'm dead. Yes, Dylan.
6: Yeah, there's guys like that, like in hockey, Ovechkin, right, has Ovi's office over on the left side of the ice where it's like, he just scores from there every single time, and it's like, you know he's going to do it. It just happens.
2: And there's certain places I don't want to throw a pitch to certain hitters. I can't. And then all of a sudden you go, here's a breaking ball that's going to hang to Aaron Judge. Gone. Oh, yes, Paulie.
4: I hope before the show ends, we get Lionel Messi on the show, and you say, by the way, Lionel, here's how I would stop you if I were on the
2: Just
4: that's one of my dreams.
2: You're probably wondering how I would stop you. Well, I would do this. First of all, I'd knock you down a couple times, Leo. And I've never let you have that ball on your left foot. Yes, Dylan.
6: Would you do like a Ray Allen thing where it'd be like, you're actually kind of kicking it with your toe a little bit?
2: I wouldn't do that. Hey, I proved to be correct with Ray Allen. He had that ball resting on the palm of his hand. And I said, no, that's not good. Imagine how good Ray Allen could have been if he had listened to me. David in Ohio, I say sarcastically. Hey, David.
9: Hey, what's up? Hey, what's up, Dan? Happy Meat Friday. Nobody.
2: Nobody.
9: I have two quick comments for you. Nobody. Okay. If the USA improves their odds of plus 1776 to win the World Cup, I'm taking it. Second thing, you were talking about the what you'd wear at a Taylor Swift wedding. I think Shay's roommate would tell you to wear some corduroy clothes there. So, thanks.
2: Oh, I know. I can't bring up the corduroy pants to Shay. Because his wife loved the pants, and now I joke with her, would she like to wear them? And he's like, Danny, not funny. I would wear corduroys. Absolutely. Very comfortable. Dave in Florida. Hi, Dave. What do you have for me?
10: Speaking of stopping people, you've been stopping Todd all morning, and we applaud you for it. But that's not the purpose of my call today, Dan. That statement you made about hating all live albums a few minutes ago. Who says a thing like that? I got two I know you love. One is Stop Making Sense by Talking Heads, and the other, the standard issue, Frampton Comes Alive.
2: You're right. There are outliers for me. I don't like hearing the audience. That's the big problem that I have. I don't care that you're going to sing along. I don't care if somebody's going to hoot and holler when somebody has Springsteen's going to play Streets of Philadelphia and you decide you want to yell out. I hate that. Yes, Dylan.
6: Yeah, well, I'd say Stop Making Sense is probably more of like a concert movie, but it is one that and The Last Waltz are probably the two best of those ever.
2: Yes, but I don't view those as concerts. I view those as movies. Taken during a concert.
6: Yeah.
2: Maybe it's semantics. Steve in Riverside. Good morning, Steve.
11: Morning, Dan. 66205. First time, long time. I just wanted to call and say thank you to your guys. February 11th, I joined the club. My dad passed away. And then 24 days later, my father-in-law passed away. Today's my dad's birthday, and I'm heading up to his favorite fishing spot listening to you guys. I just wanted to say thank you.
2: What was your dad's name, Steve?
11: Steve, actually.
2: All right. Well, good luck fishing and great thoughts, great memories, hopefully, for you in his honor. Hope you catch some fish. Let me see. Brian in Chicago. Then we'll take a break. Hi, Brian.
12: Hey, Dan. How are you?
2: Good.
12: Hey, this is a little off topic, but I was thinking about something last night. I was just flipping through channels. I saw there was 30 for 30. One of the episodes was about to come on, and I damn near watched it, but it was on ESPN Espanol. So I'm wondering, what are you going to do after you retire from DP? Are you going to stay in sports entertainment? Are you going to do interviews with athletes, or do you have any plans for that?
2: I don't have plans. I mean, I have a broadcasting school, and you know, I joke with Sandler, I'm going to be available for larger movie roles, of course. He went ha ha, and I said I was being serious. Awkward. I'll have things. There'll be podcasts that we're doing here. I hope that we can continue this show in this form with a different host, a younger host. I just think that we've carved out something in the last 20 years, and to be able to continue that, I think it would be awesome. And to give somebody an opportunity to do this on a daily basis, I would be honored to be able to find that person or people. We'll take a break. We'll talk some music. Alan Hunter, one of the original MTV VJs, he'll join us coming up next here, Dan Patrick Show. It's DraftKings. 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

0: Is it a good song? Is it a great song? Is it a bad song? Dylan thinks Hey Jude is tired, it's not good, and McCartney sounds desperate there for some reason. Some reason. That's how we got into this music discussion, because I'm thinking, Dylan's 30. He doesn't know anything about music. He's ripping on Hey Jude, McCartney, the Beatles. He wears his Grateful Dead hoodie. And I'm like, do you know anything about music? And the more he speaks, the more I realize that he does not. But he's putting Grateful Dead over Aerosmith, REM, Eagles, Fleetwood Mac. I'm saying best American bands of all time. And then all of a sudden I go, you know what? Why don't we get a music ombudsman? Alan Hunter, SiriusXM host, 80s on 8, Classic Rewind, and one of the original MTV VJs. Are you sure you want any part of this, Alan?
1: Wow, I've never been called an ombudsman before, but I do love that terminology. I just love
0: okay.
1: it.
0: Okay. Your thoughts on Hey Jude by the Beatles.
1: Great. Well, John Lennon wrote it, of course, about, you know, or rather Paul McCartney wrote it about John's son, Julian. And then it morphed into Hey Jude. It's one of the great anthems of all time. And it didn't even have to make sense. Like so many of their songs. Whoever said that, look, there are a lot of people who maybe don't realize that the Beatles are the greatest band ever, and they might be of the younger generation. But they certainly love the music once they hear it. I think, you know, when you talk about the Beatles, they think it's an old band from the 60s. And Paul McCartney is out there acting like a 22-year-old kid with his new album and his new music. I mean, don't you wish that you could look and have the energy that he has at the age of 81 or 2, whatever he is? Crazy.
0: I just hope I'm alive by then, Alan.
1: It's kind of, that's the standard.
0: The bar is really low.
1: Well, people will say about people like Paul McCartney who look good and still, you know, can talk, well, if I had $1 billion, I'd look good and be healthy as well. Well, he didn't make the billion by doing nothing. Made great music.
0: We talked about the Grateful Dead. Dylan, who's age 30, and he's a deadhead. And then I started thinking about the MTV. Like, you weren't playing Grateful Dead videos, I don't think, when you guys first started. Their REM got a lot of play.
1: Yeah.
0: Aerosmith got play.
1: Yeah. Interestingly, REM did not get a whole lot of play. I mean, they came on, you know, early 80s, 1981. With Radio Free Europe, which I saw on the David Letterman show when they played live. And we were all like, wow, who is this band? But their first, I started playing them on an alternative show on MTV called 120 Minutes. It was around 86, 87. Yeah. And we played Losing My Religion. I think that was the first. No, we played The One I Love. That would have been the first one that we played from them. But they had a number of years before they were, you know, commercially successful, and then it was into the 90s before they were internationally a huge alt band. But
0: Duran Duran got a lot of play.
1: Well, Duran Duran is the poster boy band for the group. I mean, their first videos for Girls on Film were to this day some of the most salacious videos around. That was a video, Girls on Film, that caught parents' hair on fire, who thought MTV was truly the devil's playground. they saw the images on that first video. But Duran Duran, U2, the Pretty Boys, the second wave, if you will, after the Beatles, after the Rolling Stones, the first wave from across the pond, came the new wavers, and that was the predominant focus on MTV, because they were the only ones, by the way, that were making videos. You know,
0: the greatest American band is who?
1: Greatest American band. Well, REM would be one of them. It depends on if you're talking from the 80s or the 70s. I would, you mentioned Aerosmith. I'd certainly say they're one of the great rockers. You could throw down stadium rockers, arena rock, like Journey. You know, the REO Speedwagons and the Styx were the journeyman live bands back in the 70s. They were the ones, by the way, who had the hardest time embracing the new era of the video. The American rockers of the 70s who played big stadiums and put out albums, had a hard adjustment period in the early 80s. They made some of the worst videos on the planet, but they caught the wave for sure.
0: Where does the Grateful Dead rank? That's part of our big argument that we have. Because I said, look, Eagles, better American band. Fleetwood Mac, better.
1: No doubt. No doubt.
0: REM. Now, Grateful Dead would be a great experience. I'm talking about better band.
1: Right, right.
0: Where's Grateful Dead?
1: Well, there's so many criteria you'd have to nail down to say who's the best. I mean, the Grateful Dead extend across so many decades. I think that's where their staying power is. Like the Rolling Stones and the Beatles from across the way, to me, are the greatest bands because one of their longevity. I mean, some people would argue that the Rolling Stones should have stopped long ago and they're just cranking out the same old stuff. Same for AC/DC and any other, or Bon Jovi or Def Leppard, any band that's come out with new albums. It's like, yeah, same as the old. The Dead, you know, got started in the mid-60s, before my time, really. Touch of Grey was their only top 10 hit, so they weren't commercially successful in terms of, you know, selling albums or getting on the radio. The biggest draw when it comes to live touring. I think I would say that they're one of the most important bands. I wouldn't use words like the greatest or the best, but paradigm shifting and the... And the kind of ethos that they projected and the kind of, mysterious spirituality that surrounded them throughout their entire career. Jerry Garcia and Bob and Phil, gave people a vibe. Their whole thing was a vibe, right? It was the live show. It was hanging out in the parking lot beforehand. It was wearing the uniform of the Dead, whatever that meant. That it was a religion, to be honest, the Dead.
0: He's Alan Hunter. He's our ombudsman, SiriusXM host, 80s on 8, Classic Rewind. That first month of MTV, how would you sum that up for those who may not remember it or didn't see it?
1: Well, if you weren't there August 1st, 1981, then you didn't witness what was basically a local cable television show where, and the show is stitched together with duct tape. People, you know MTV as this worldwide phenomenon, but it started out like a local community theater show. I mean, MTV had no money to start. Warner Amex, gave them $25 million, which was nothing. And cable television in the early 80s was like local pornography shows, you know, or the crank call show in New York City. We had all these crazy public television shows. But when MTV came along, CNN and ESPN were the only 24/7 cable shows. Cable was in its infancy. The rural communities of America starting in the mid 70s were the ones who embraced cable television. Turn of the decade, you know, it was only those two channels. MTV comes along and blows everybody away. And within 1 year, there were, you know, several million people who were addicted to it. But that first month was experimental. I'd say the whole first year was an experiment. We changed everything every day from the set to what we did as hosts on the show. The one thing I really appreciate about MTV was that we were going to blow the model up. What's a TV show? What is a talking head in between the videos about? We're not newscasters. We became everybody's friend. We were the liaison between the wild world of rock and roll and people sitting in their homes in the middle of America watching at 2 a.m, you know, watching these crazy videos. It was an atmosphere that we created. And again, early on, it was held up with duct tape. And later I got paid at the very end of my life at MTV in 87. I finally got paid a fair wage.
0: What were you making when you first started?
1: I was making around $35,000, which to me was better than the starving actor wage I was making. I was bartending, waiting tables, and my criteria for a gig, and I had no idea I was going to get this gig. This was out of left field. I wanted to be on Broadway, and I got the gig, and they said, here's what we're going to pay you, and I didn't even argue with it. It's like, fine, whatever, send it over. That's a little more than I would make as a chorus boy on Broadway, so I'm good. So I bought some clothes and some new furniture. By the end of my tenure there, I was the highest-paid VJ. I won't tell you the wage, but it made sense. And then I decided to leave, which my father said, what are you doing? Why are you leaving? I said, I'm burnt out. 6 years, I've had enough, Dad.
0: How many videos did you have in rotation initially?
1: Well, I tell you, that's the funny thing about it. is that early on, we probably had a little over 100 videos in the library. Because when MTV started, you know, they told the record companies, we want to use your videos, but we're not going to pay for them, which was a big argument in the beginning. But that's why you saw Rod Stewart 10 times, 10 videos. Pat Benatar had multiple videos because no one made them. The only ones making them were David Bowie and Duran Duran, and the English artists had a lot of videos. I mean, the Beatles started the mini video, right? They started the mini film for promotion purposes. But we had Charlie Daniels on, for God's sakes. Charlie Daniels on MTV early on, because that was all we had. And we hit these weird videos from Fish Heads and Barnes, and just crazy stuff. But then finally, when the record companies started getting requests from local record stores around the country saying, the kids are coming in asking for U2 and the Stray Cats and Duran Duran, they were saying, who are these bands and where are they seeing them? And they said, on this cable channel. Then the record company said, oh, maybe we should spend some money and make videos for our artists. And on from there.
0: Fritzy is our local musician. He's been on stage with Darius Rucker. He sang
1: Sweet.
0: He's a big Hall & Oates fan. So,
1: oh, man.
0: Me too. Let me let you hear. Here is Todd Fritz on stage with Darius Rucker. This was last summer. Here we go.
1: Hopefully I'm not going to supposed to critique the performance if it ever comes up.
0: Okay, all right. That's it. Yeah, you were just critiquing the sound.
1: Yeah, just describe how it went, and I'll critique that.
0: Bad. He had his hands in his pocket, both hands in his pockets, and he decided to do two songs. I said, do one. Darius had lost a bet, and so he blew through the stop sign, did two Hall & Oates songs. So if you heard that music,
1: you know, actually, did you just play something that I didn't hear? I just want to make sure that people understand I didn't hear anything just then.
0: Yeah. Oh.
1: Yeah, didn't hear it.
0: Oh, he can't hear.
1: Didn't come through my monitor system here, but you were singing.
0: Yeah. You know what? You're lucky. You're lucky that it didn't go through.
1: I wondered why I was just standing here. Which song was it? So I can comment on
0: Todd,
1: that.
0: Todd, why don't you give Alan just a little bit of Kiss on My List?
2: Your kiss is on my list because your kiss is what I miss when I turn out the lights.
1: I think you're singing John Oates' harmony part there, right?
0: Yeah. Okay. Okay.
1: You know, one of the best blue-eyed soul singers we've got. I caught on to him in the late 70s with Sarah and Rich Girl. Those were the two 70s hits. And Come Voices, which was Turn of the Decade, 1980, the album. And Private Eyes was really the one that put him over the top. I mean, one of the greatest duos of all time. Sold the most albums. Sadly, couldn't get along. Daryl's a prickly character. I probably know John more than I know Daryl, but we were in each other's lives during that time, and they were huge. One story is that I'm at a Hall & Oates concert, Madison Square Garden, with my wife at the time, in the wings, the band about to go on, the lights dim, and I'm gesticulating to my wife, telling a story, and I hit something. It feels soft like a face. And when the lights come up, John is ascending the stairs to the stage, holding the side of his head. I had whacked him in the head, and therefore I said, this is why stage people shoo people like me away from the sides of the stage. But a great duo, no doubt.
0: You guys got really big, and I didn't know if you were partying with bands. Like, you would go to shows, and, you know, you get caught up in the culture of, we're kind of a big deal here.
1: Well, we were in a weird position because we, again, were right in the middle of the artist and the audience. But we were totally immersed in the culture at that time because MTV was very New York-centric, so all the artists were there. You know, on a daily basis, the MTV studios was a 50-ring circus. The artists would come down. They hung out. If they weren't on the show, they just wanted to be in the green room. It was a very much of a scene thing. And so we were going to the shows the night before to see, you know, the Psychedelic Furs or to see U2 in concert. We did go backstage and we hung out with them, but we had to get up and do a gig the next day. I mean, that was the funny thing is that I remember going to see a band, I forget who it was, but their show wasn't until 1:30 in the morning, and I had to interview them at 10 the next day on the set. So I roll in just bleary-eyed, and so too do they. But a band can come in all messed up, but that's part of their ethos. But the host needs to have his brain together. I was brain dead a lot of the time. So we were mixing it up, no doubt. We got stories to tell in our book called VJ, by the way, that we put out a couple of years ago, me and my cohorts, about partying with David Lee Roth. We have the drug stories, you know, in the bathrooms late at night. But essentially, I had to stay sane, fairly sober and responsible to get the gig done. So tough one to keep all of that together.
3: Once again, Fritzy, our resident singer, is not a Dylan fan. He doesn't like Springsteen either. Thinks the Beatles are overrated. But I'll leave you with just a little bit of Bruce Springsteen from Fritzy, and I'll get your thoughts.
2: Well, all right, come on now. After she put her kiss to bed, and Bobby, well, they split up. Yep, dude, you've gone. Well, all right, come on now.
1: I'm trying to think who he sounds like, and it's definitely not Springsteen. You know, that's a funny story. If Bruce was one of those, no shade, by the way, Fritzy.
4: No shame.
1: I know who it was. You sounded like Michael McDonald. You know the guy who does the shower, the comedian who does the, you know, here comes

0: now, even though they're in third place. I mean, bats on balls. I mean, I made the mistake, one story, of when I first moved here 5 years ago, of going to Busch Stadium. And the only hat I had was a Cubs hat.
1: Oh, no.
0: Little did I know. Because I'm a huge Cubs fan. I lived in Chicago for a long time. And I got into the stadium, and man, I thought I was going to die. Quickly bought myself some cards, swag. So, and go soccer. I'm not a big soccer guy, but I am now. Go USA.
1: Thank you, Alan.
0: Thank you. Appreciate it.
1: Alan Hunter, SiriusXM, one of the original MTV VJs. So I think we settled that pretty much, Dylan. 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
8: Get a few phone calls in here. That was fun talking music with Alan Hunter. And I remember he was a struggling actor. He was waiting tables. He was trying to be an actor, go on Broadway. He was doing off Broadway. And then I think he had a chance run in with Bob Pittman, who started MTV. And then a couple of weeks later, he's a VJ on MTV. And it felt like if you missed a video, you didn't have to wait that long for that video to be coming back. It felt like there was a rotation of about 15 to 20 people sending me live album suggestions. Look, there are live albums that I like. Johnny Cash at Folsom Prison. Awesome live album. He's singing to the inmates there. James Brown at the Apollo. That's a powerful live album. The Who live at Leeds, very well-respected live album. I mean, there are albums. I just don't like hearing the crowd sing along or somebody yelling out in the audience. Yes, Todd.
9: How about when they introduce the band Frankie G on the slide trombone? They have to always work that into these live concerts. I was listening to Huey Lewis at the News from Australia or something on my playlist, and they sung like a... It's Hip to Be Square or one of those songs. And then all of a sudden he started introducing the news. And after he introduced all that, he goes, "You just heard the news."
8: Thank you, Todd.
9: Welcome.
8: Sean in Kansas. Hi, Sean. What do you have for me today?
10: Hey, guys. Thanks for taking my call. I just wanted to put some ammo in Dylan's pocket here. I believe Grateful Dead are that great. They are the only band to have completed two separate residences at the Sphere. So no one else has that. I also wanted to know... My 3-year-old, about to be 4, wants to know if there is a shirt her size that has Marvin's hand on it so that she can show her friends how much bigger her hands are. Thanks.
8: I don't know. We can explore that. Maybe Tyler can look for a T-shirt, a kid's size. 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Bucky in Notre Dame. Hi, Buck.
11: DP, good morning. Happy Meat Friday, guys.
8: Thank you.
11: Like I said, I called a couple weeks ago. I just got back from Liverpool, played some soccer at Anfield, but I did two Beatles tours, two different bus tours. And basically, when you got done, you were singing Hey Jude the entire bus. And then you pulled up, and then everybody around you was singing Hey Jude. Every pub that you went in, it just got to Hey Jude. So I am totally on your side. I love all bands, but it's a pretty good song. You guys have a great weekend. Thanks again.
8: Thank you, Bucky. Troy in Illinois. Hi, Troy.
0: Hey, Dan. How you doing?
8: Good, good, good, good.
0: I wanted to weigh in on the music thing. First of all, Prissy, I never trust anybody that doesn't like Springsteen. But anyway, you guys are talking about the greatest American band, and I believe you're omitting somebody. Hmm. In my opinion, my favorite all-time band is Tom Petty and the Heartbreakers, one of the greatest bands of all time. Hits in the 70s, 80s, 90s, and on through their career. Tom was a magical songwriter, and I think he's probably the best out there.
8: All right. Yeah, there's a lot of bands. Absolutely. Tom Petty, one of my favorite songs, Learning to Fly, but I ain't got wings. Trip in Vegas. Hi, Trip. What do you have?
12: Hey, good morning, DP. Always good to speak with you all. I got a couple of things. I was thinking about the Toddcast, and a neat name for it maybe just go around with Todd, since everybody has to go around him when he's driving. That's kind of a neat thing. And then for Dylan yesterday, I just want to know what you think. Was he selling encyclopedias, going to a third grade picture, or was he about to leave on a 2-year mission?
8: He had a lot of different looks yesterday with that suit and tie on. I like public defender. You kind of look like the guy who comes in. Somebody's got to represent this criminal, and here you come. You're sweaty. You're disheveled. Shirt's kind of tucked in and out. Yes. Yeah, Dale.
13: Well, after my storied legal career, I decided to do pro bono work then. My bad.
8: A little sensitive because Grateful Dead got kicked to the curb a little bit by Alan Hunter. Yes, yeah, Dale.
13: Yeah, about that. That seemed like a bit of a hit job there. Maybe you, talked to him beforehand, got his take, and you're like...
8: I did not. If he would have said, hey, Grateful Dead, better than R.E.M., I would have been, okay, that's your opinion. Good, you know, that's why I had him on. Whatever his opinion was, I didn't care. Grateful Dead is a thing. I happen to like my music a little bit more than it being a thing. Like the Grateful Dead's a thing. It's an experience. And good for them. Yeah? Good for them. They're not R.E.M. They're not Fleetwood Mac. They're not the Eagles. They're not Aerosmith. Should I continue?
13: Thank God.
8: I'm going to start calling you Molly. Oh. Final hour. And it's Meat Friday coming up. Who had the best week in sports? And Linda Cohn says goodbye to ESPN after 34 years. After this. 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
2: Final hour, meet Friday, Linda Cohn, legend, Hall of Famer. After 34 years saying goodbye to the mothership, today's her last day, so we will catch up with Elko coming up. There are rivalries, then there's the Yankees-Red Sox from Fenway, Sunday Night Baseball this weekend on NBC and Peacock. Peacock, also where you can see this award-nominated program, Monday through Friday for 3 hours. Back Row, Fritzy, Grateful Deadhead, Dylan, who's also doing the cooking today on Meet Friday, Marvin up front. No, he's not a White Sox fan. He just likes the hat. And, of course, Paulie as well. USA loses to Turkey. And it's not the end of the world. In fact, as a result, I think a lot of people are looking at this going, wait a minute, what does this mean now moving forward? I don't know if it means anything. But I know their coach, Team USA, Mauricio Pochettino, had this to say to the reporters after the loss.
3: For you not to say congratulations that we won the group, that is a little bit sad. It's very positive to finish in the way that we finish. Cannot be possible, I'm sorry guys, it cannot be possible that Turkey finishes celebrating the 3 point and Australia celebrating the qualification, Paraguay celebrating the qualification, and come here and for you not to say congratulations that we won the group. That is a little bit sad, but only that. I need to remember you and everyone that we won the group. Sorry, guys. We won.
2: Yes, and they'll play Bosnia coming up next week. I don't know if something's lost in translation about how we approach things like this or how this legendary coach approaches things, maybe in a different country. Like, we get paid to criticize, critique. And I think that's what the reporters are doing. Now, that doesn't mean that everybody who is doing the critiquing should be, because you might be asking a question that you think is obvious, that you lost. How do you feel? He's saying, no, you should congratulate us. We did what we were supposed to do. He did his job. They got out of the group stage, and now you go to the knockout rounds. And I think that's what he's saying. Don't be petty and say, oh, you could have gone undefeated for these three matches. And his point is, let's think bigger. This is macro managing. Think about how far we can go, how far we've gone. We have offensive firepower for a change. We have a chance. We have a chance to do something we've never done. And I think that's what he's trying to say. But, of course, me being a soccer expert, I've been watching now for a couple of weeks, so I know everything about it. It is fun, though, to overhear or be a part of a conversation where somebody is telling you about soccer and Messi and, Erling Haaland and Mbappe, and you're going, okay, all right. But I like it because, normally we don't do that where you'd have conversations, it feels like. But Team USA in the United States feels like, we're getting caught up in it a little bit more. We have a possibility of advancing. So that's the exciting part of it. And good for Team USA and soccer overall. Yes, Dylan?
4: As a soccer expert, Dan, do you have your favorite to win the Golden Boot? I know Messi's in the lead right now, but do you think that's going to last?
2: I'm going to say Mbappe. Mm-hmm. Mm-hmm. Mbappe. Used to be with Paris Saint-Germain. It's a Meet Friday. Dylan doing double duty. Well, maybe he's doing one thing well today. Maybe it's the cooking. What is the menu today? I don't know why I've been roughing you up. You seem like you're doing like a B-minus job so far as a Danette. But welcome to the team. I mean, you get knocked around a little bit here. You're kind of a crash test dummy.
4: Well, if I average your B-minus and Paulie's A-minus, is that like a B-plus?
2: Sure.
4: I'll take that.
2: Yeah, go ahead.
4: All right.
2: I don't know what it's going to get you, because my B-minus is far more important than Paulie's A-minus. What's the menu? Meet Friday. Yes, Dale.
4: Well, Paulie is actually a professor, so...
2: Adjunct.
5: Oh, I'm not adjunct. No, that was a long time ago I was adjunct. I am full-time professor.
2: Okay.
5: Adjunct.
2: Good. You can take Paulie's class at Sacred Heart University. Good luck with that. What's on the menu?
4: Well, Dan, we have beef Wellington, USA style.
2: USA.
4: USA. USA. USA. And we have cherry pepper pork chops, a little spice, cheesy garlic bread, and jalapeno cheesy corn.
2: Who has it better than we do?
6: No.
7: Nobody.
2: Man, there's not the energy that's normally there for a Meat Friday. I don't know what it is. I mean, that was almost like smooth jazz. Like you guys were harmonizing a little bit. I like, you know, Quiet Riot or something like that. You know,
4: Quiet Riot.
2: Rage Against the Machine.
6: Nobody.
2: Yes. Yes, Dylan.
6: Come on, feel the me. I jumped in on you.
4: I was going to say, I think I know why Todd was a little lackluster there. Todd can't do mushrooms, so he came and asked if there's a way to remove the mushrooms from inside of the beef Wellington, to which I told him probably not.
6: Turns out it's all mixed in. The mushrooms, the rubbery nature of the mushrooms causes issues, and the corn is also a problem for me. Not that everyone needs to know my bowel situation.
2: You tell us whether we want to know or not.
6: I can't have the pork chops and the garlic cheesy bread. The other two things would cause an issue for me.
2: Speaking of meaningless conversation, Dan Patrick takes a gamble yesterday. We recorded that. So it's big day, Ray. It's Dylan. Can't have a podcast without Dylan and Shay and Irving. And we were talking about Joey Chestnut and the hot dog eating contest.
8: And then the hot dog eating contest. I'm going Joey Chestnut under 72.5 hot dogs. He hasn't gone over since 2021. And Dan, I did a little more research. So the average hot dog length is 7 inches.
7: Oh, here we go. Yeah.
8: He's eating around.
4: That's huge.
8: He's eating He's eating around. Yeah, it's a massive. That's hot the biggest. Dog.
7: Hold on now. Get a yardstick.
8: And he's eating around 1,300 of them.
7: Oh, buddy.
8: Which means he's eating 710 feet of hot dogs, which is twice the height of the Statue of Liberty. The
2: Statue of Liberty is only 305 feet.
8: That's what my research shows.
2: Is that from the base? Or is it from where she's like standing?
8: You always measure from the base.
7: Hold on. She, yeah.
8: Yes, I see 305 feet and 1 inch, 93 meters.
2: Okay, see, that's why I said you said 305, and I thought it was more than that.
8: Got so
2: it.
8: The statue alone is 151. So yeah, you measure from the base.
7: Got to measure from the base.
2: It's just part of the gambling podcast there that we got around to betting on Joey Chestnut. Yes, Paul.
5: I do have a question about the Nathan's hot dog eating contest. Is it more of an exhibition these days? Because I think it's Joey Chestnut versus the field. Dylan may know better about the betting odds, but no one's even close to him, right?
4: Yeah, well, Paul and I were kind of discussing this. Like, is he bad for the sport, Joey Chestnut?
2: So he's too good at what he does. I don't watch it. I've only seen a couple of highlights. I find it pretty repulsive to watch some dude, you know, dipping his hot dog buns into water and slam them in his mouth. Yes, Dylan.
4: One quick thing. If you want to see something really gnarly, watch the lemonade chugging contest. But he's Joey Chestnut's minus 2,000 to win. Wow. So to put that into context, Shohei Ohtani's minus 1,600 to win the NL MVP. Spain was minus 1,500 when they tied against Cape Verde. So I think he is sort of like the secretariat of hot dogs. Is he the most dominant at his game ever, Joey Chestnut?
2: Of any sport, if we're including this as a sport.
4: Oh, it's a sport.
2: Yeah, sure. I know. Now, I know what the foodies will say. Well, everybody eats hot dogs. I mean, you know, everybody could try those. I mean, like, no, they can't. There is a science to it, and I'm not interested in it. Yes, Dylan.
4: I promise you, I am closer to being able to do what Shohei Ohtani does than to eat 75 hot dogs in 10 minutes. And that's me. I'm not like, you know, some slender.
2: I doubt that. I've seen you do 9 beers, 9 dogs in 9 innings. You are closer to a Joey Chestnut than Shohei Ohtani. Yes, Paul.
5: Like, if you're the second best hot dog eater in the world, you're not very well known. You just get a stomach ache and a second place trophy or check. I mean, you're not even close to this guy.
2: No, but there's a guy who...
5: these days?
2: Who's
4: Bertoletti?
2: No. Who's the other guy that used to be...
5: Kobayashi?
2: Yeah.
5: He's retired, I think.
2: Is he?
5: I think.
2: But if he goes to a barbecue, Like, how many hot dogs do you have if you go to a... Like, if you say, oh, Joey Chestnut's coming over, hon. Oh, better go out and get 4 dozen hot dogs. Yes, Dylan.
4: Yeah, I mean, he is a machine. Like, people, after the hot dog eating contest in years past, people have seen him out drinking at a bar in Coney Island after eating 70 hot dogs. So,
2: we've got to wash it down with something. I'd be thirsty with all that salt. Yeah, Paul.
5: Yeah, back in 2024, Kobayashi hung up his intestines and said, I'm done. And he said long-term health concerns, damage to his system. He was concerned. He was having trouble tasting and smelling food after contests. It was having an effect on him.
2: Jesse in Vegas. Hi, Jesse. What do you have for me today?
9: Good morning, second time caller. Hey, this one's for Dylan. This is on the subject, but I work for the fire department. Dylan cooks all the time. We cook at the fire department all the time. And notoriously, every wife at the station doesn't cook. So when we're at the station eating steaks or lobster, not lobster, or shrimp or something nice, smoked salmon, the wives eat cereal or bagel or something. None of them know how to cook. I know you just got engaged. Is that the same for you at home? And you guys enjoy your week off.
2: Thank you, Jesse. I have no idea what Jesse was saying.
4: I got it. So he's basically saying, like, at the firehouse, like, the dudes do the cooking and the wives don't. He was asking since I do the cooking, if my relationship is similar to that. And it actually is. My lovely fiance cannot cook at all. She can bake and do dessert and stuff, like, great, but I like doing the cooking, so it works out nicely. And I hate doing the cleaning, which also works out nicely.
2: James in New Mexico. Hi, James. What do you have for me?
10: Hey, DP. Thanks for taking the call. Yeah, I have something for the I team. So in the morning at the gym, they have Sports Center on, and the other day they had the headline after the whole Shohei and catcher situation said show no. And this morning after the USA lost, it said cold turkey A. So are we sure that Todd's not still working for the mothership?
2: Todd would love to be able to write those mock headlines.
6: I love
2: those
6: doing
2: headlines.
6: That. And mine are cheesy, just like those that were just used.
2: And your brother doesn't work at the mothership anymore.
6: He doesn't, but he used to do SportsCenter teases and all that kind of stuff. It's in the Fritz genes to come up with very corny puns.
2: Colin in New York. Hi, Colin. What do you have for me?
11: Hey, Dan. Listen, I'm not calling to ask you how you're doing. I just wanted to get that out of the way. But thanks. I was just wondering, were you ever talking to Sandman? Like, and did he ever say anything about, like, maybe making, like, a movie about Chris Farley? I mean, I think that would be great.
2: I don't know if he would do it. If anything, it'd be a documentary. I don't think Sandman, you know, you're going to try to find somebody to play Chris Farley. But yeah, Paulie.
5: Back in, I think it was 10 years ago, I think it's called Anything for a Laugh. There's a documentary called I Am Chris Farley. I think his brother oversaw it, and it came out maybe 10 years ago.
2: Yeah. What was his name? John, his brother?
5: I think so.
2: I think he had a couple of brothers. Yeah. I met one in Chicago. And I was at a bar, and he came over because he heard I was there. And he goes, hey, Chris is over at this bar. And then I went over. I don't think Chris had any idea. He wasn't in any shape to say hello to me. Yeah, let's put it that way. He knew who I was. I had met him before. But that night, he was in his cups. Aaron in Fort Wayne. Hi, Aaron. What do you have for me?
12: Hey, Dan. Thanks for taking my call. Got a few enhancers for you on the Grateful Dead stuff. I don't think you don't have to get all banged up before you go to the show or listen to it. Maybe I know you drink tequila. Maybe eat the worm at the bottom of there. I don't know if that's a myth or it might be like a quarter bag of mushrooms or something like that. But the Grateful Dead movie, it's a must see. Reckoning, one of the best acoustic albums of all time, and then the masterpiece by the Grateful Dead, Terrapin Station. You got to put that on. And my last thing, WNBA. What are we doing with the WNBA? What are they doing? They have better high school referees in Indiana than the WNBA has.
2: Yeah, it's unfortunate because they seem to go out of their way to stunt their own growth here with everything that's gone on. You got expansion coming on. Just feels like it's two steps forward and three steps back. All right, we'll take a break. Linda Cohn, 34 years, announcing her retirement from the mothership. End of an era, really, when you think about all the different talent that has gone through there. We'll take a break. We're back after this. Dan Patrick Show. 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
3: More phone calls coming up this Meat Friday. Dylan just sent me a note saying that eating 70 hot dogs is over 20,000 calories. So that's what Joey Chestnut will probably consume this weekend. Is that right, Dylan?
17: Yep, 20,000, north of 20,000 calories, just a light day.
3: All right. Somebody brought up, would Sandler do a Chris Farley movie? He did a documentary, or documentary was done on Chris Farley, but I always think that Fritzy wants to do his Matt Foley, the great character from Saturday Night Live.
18: My name is Matt Foley, and I'm thrice divorced, and I live in a van down by the river.
3: That's solid. All right? I'm going to say yeah.
18: Okay.
3: Entertaining. I mean, it's late Friday, so I'm very generous right now. Very generous. Linda Cohn, ESPN Sports Center anchor, longest tenured Sports Center anchor, 34 years at the mothership, Hall of Famer. Tonight is the last night. This is it. Can you keep it together?
19: Dan, what's up? First of all, it was a great invitation. I love Chris Farley forever. That doc is a great doc and great imitation. Yeah, I'll keep it together. You know, it's not like nothing is ending. And, you know, ESPN is ending. As you know, Dan, I'm putting a nice bow on it. And then moving on. You know, I got to follow in your footsteps.
3: Yeah, I left after 18 years. You're there 34. How many times did you think about leaving?
19: You know, last year was kind of sad because, you know, for the last 8 years, I've been in Los Angeles, left beautiful Bristol, and I'm back here now, staying at the you-know-what-kind of hotel, how close it is, back in the day. I mean, it's just so crazy. That's the kind of memories that come up to me. But last year, 2 May ago, they closed down the L.A. studio for SportsCenter. It was sad because that crew was so great. Loved working there. Neil Everett, Stan Verrett, and everybody in production. And then, you know, that's when I started thinking about, okay, maybe, you know, the writing's on the wall here. Maybe I should listen to the universe and carve a new path. So that's when I started thinking about it. But it took me by surprise, so I didn't want to do anything sudden. I wanted to do it on my timetable as well.
3: What do you remember about your first SportsCenter?
19: Chris Myers, trying to keep it together. I mean, you've done a million shows with Chris. I mean, the great, you know, you're no good. one of his catchphrases. That's who I remember most. He just made me feel so at ease. And full disclosure, so did you, Dan. I mean, when I was still in Seattle, the great Gary Miller got you on the phone with me. We had a great talk. You really were a straight shooter. You really let me know, hey, a lot of the women before you didn't really do great, probably just Robin, you know, type of thing. But it really helped me. So the first SportsCenter with Chris, he welcomed me, and I just didn't want to screw up. You know, I just wanted to stay in my lane, not upset the apple cart, do as I'm told, and just, you know, try not to stumble. But I was a little nervous.
3: And I was honest with you because I wanted you to know what you were walking into. And like, you really, really, really have to know your stuff. And you prove that. But it's not like a local sportscaster.
19: Right.
3: This is, you got to know the Brewers bullpen. And you got to know what the Vezina Trophy is. Like, all of these things. I just wanted you to know you're coming in here And they're going to be watching and they're going to be listening. And it will be tougher for you than it would be for a guy. But, you know, once you got in and once we realized that you were more proficient with hockey names, we're like, okay, you're going to survive. You carried that torch. You planted that flag a long, long time ago. You and Buchegross fought for the NHL as much as anybody has. And, yeah, good for you for doing that.
19: Yeah, and thanks for those nice words, Dan. And yeah, that did mean a lot because you're honest and that's how you are. You're genuine. And, you know, I've always adored you. I always tried to like look up to you because the way you did sports and of course, now, you know, doing this amazing, successful Dan Patrick show that you've done for a few decades already. But when you did SportsCenter, you just talked to people. You weren't shouting. You really weren't. You were connected. And to me, that's what it was all about. As you know, like I always use this term, but it's not overused for me because it's the truth. I'm a fan first. And I wanted to make sure that I could connect to those viewers and let them know not only that I knew my stuff, but I was one of them. I had passion for my teams, that I loved doing sports, that if I wasn't on SportsCenter, I'd be watching SportsCenter. I'd be watching anchors like you, Dan.
3: The changes in the media. Where are we headed, do you think, with this?
19: Yeah, I mean, isn't it great we're not breaking in now?
3: Oh, yeah, I mean, we were so fortunate that you didn't have social media.
19: Right.
3: And you might know the result, but you had to tune in to see the result. So that was, you know, a natural feeding process for us on SportsCenter, certainly the 11 o'clock, because
19: yeah,
3: you're tuning in because you don't know exactly how your team won or lost.
19: Was there anything more exciting than following a live game or something amazing that happened in sports and you're yeah, coming on SportsCenter and you know those viewers can't look anywhere else, find it anywhere else for the most part back in the day in the golden era, and they were watching you. And I equate this all the time, you know, we're not athletes, but if ever I came, professional, by the way, if ever I came close to that feeling in a big stage, big game, that adrenaline rush, I don't know about you, Dan, but man, I did my best highlight reads when I knew everyone was watching, especially back then, and following a live event. And yeah, I mean, where is it going now? It's just different. And, you know, kudos to ESPN. They adjusted along the way. You know, some great moves, some not so great. But it's a crowded playing field now. We were the only game in town, and we were very fortunate. And I'm grateful every day to play a part in that.
3: Talking to Linda Cohn tonight is her last night at the mothership after 34 years. I want to expound upon something that I said to Rich Eisen during the That Was SportsCenter interview that he did with me a couple of weeks ago. When Keith Olbermann left, and I know there were a lot of people in the building who wanted that job, and I didn't make any request. I didn't do anything. I said to Steve Bornstein, you pick who you want to see every night, because I didn't want that on me.
19: Yeah.
3: And, you know, the more I thought about it, I had suggested you because I thought that first you could do it. Second of all, it was different than, you know, with Keith and I, and it didn't go over immediately. Like they said, well, who are you thinking? And I thought, Rich. I knew Stuart didn't want to do it, and I knew you. And I just remember, I didn't know they were going to pick Kenny Mayne. I had no impact because I didn't know if Kenny wanted to do something like that. Kenny's more of a send him out on the road and let him do features where, you know, the 11 o'clock, it's live and it is, I mean, it's tense.
19: Yeah.
3: And you got to be, you know all the sports and all that. I didn't know if that was what Kenny wanted to do. And that's why I had suggested you. So I brought it up to Rich. I didn't want it to be one of those throwaways. I wanted to at least explain that to you, that I thought you were probably going to be the ideal person for a variety of reasons.
19: Well, I appreciate that. I did not know that until you made that comment to Rich on that this was SportsCenter. And I was on that, and Rich did such a great job with those episodes so far. I love that. Dan, you know me. I wasn't the type to go knocking on doors. I wasn't going in anyone's office. I didn't even know where they were located. I don't even know if they'd let me in at this point to, campaign for myself like many of our colleagues did and have done. So I had no idea. I would have loved it. I know I could have handled it, as you had mentioned. But, you know, Kenny is Kenny. One of my, some of my favorite sports centers are with Kenny Mayne. I just couldn't keep it together. He always made me laugh. I couldn't even look at him. I looked at him. He didn't have to say anything. I'd be cracking up at his face.
3: And I tell people how competitive it was back then. You know, politics, competitive. I mean, it was like there was a lot of talent in that room. In that newsroom, there was a lot of talent. And there was backstabbing. There was, you know, playing favorites, go to management. I mean, whew. I'm glad I survived. I don't know how you felt.
19: Yeah. No, absolutely. You know why? I tried to not get involved in it. I didn't want to get into the weeds, into the minutia of what you just said. A lot was toxic, but I tried to side with the laughter and the people that were grateful and just happy to be there. And we were having fun. And you know that, Dan, you and Keith and the whole gang, Tarico, Myers, you know, all the old people that I keep leaving out of so many people. Cause I've worked with about a, you know, you think I've done a 6,000 sports centers. I think I've worked with 6,000 different anchors on sports center. Can't even keep track. They're coming out of the woodwork, which is wonderful. But, I just try to stay away from it because let's face it, Dan, we had more laughs than we didn't. And I felt as I look back, that's what matters. And, you know, I've been saying this a lot and it really touches my heart when you say, how am I going to feel tonight? I think what has resonated with me the most so far is all these incredibly talented young women who have reached out to me to say that they never would be doing what they're doing or would have the self-esteem or the courage to do it if they weren't watching me before getting on the school bus in the morning when they're in kindergarten, first grade, second grade, and realize that anything was possible. And Dan, for obvious reasons, professionally, I don't mind if that's my only legacy.
3: Oh, that's a hell of a legacy. I think we met in New York City when I was at CNN.
19: Yeah.
3: And you came in. Bill McPhail, my boss, said, there's a woman coming in from Seattle.
19: Yeah.
3: Her name is Linda. And I was there with Artie Burko, my producer. And he said, she's going to shadow you. And I remember you came in. And Artie and I were like, there's not a whole lot to watch here. All we do is, you know, think about the next story we're going to do. But I think that's the first time I met you was probably 1985, somewhere around there.
19: Yeah, actually later, because if I was coming from Seattle and I was still in Seattle, then it would have been somewhere around 89, 90, 91.
3: No, because I went to the mothership at 89.
19: Oh, okay, so it must have been early 89 because I went to Seattle late 89. I went to Seattle late 89, October of 89, and left in early 92 to go to ESPN in July. So anyway, the point of the story is, yeah, are you kidding? I was close to royalty, Dan. You're at CNN. I mean, I was like, I gotta have it soak into me. Maybe that was the difference. Maybe it started then. But no, seriously, Dan, that was funny. Artie, a piece of work. I do remember that whole scene, though.
3: Yeah. Congratulations. I mean, this is about survival, perseverance, but it's about talent. It's about stepping up in the moment, and you certainly did all of those things, and I'm proud to know you and have fun tonight.
19: Yeah, I appreciate that. You know, like I said, I'm not sad. I'm excited for what's next, and I'm going to try to stay present and be in the moment. You know, people in our business always have a hard time doing that. We're always looking to the next, but in this case, I'm going to pause and I am going to smile. And I'm going to be grateful. So I'm grateful to you, Dan, for everything you did to welcome me and having me on today. Thank you so much.
3: Thank you. All right. Linda Cohn, Hall of Famer, last official day, night at ESPN. I don't think they're going to escort her out like they do. Like Rich Eisen, they escorted him out. I mean, they may escort her out in a nice way. With Rich, it was like, come here. Because he had like 2 days left on his contract. I don't know what they think we were going to do. Like we were going to steal secrets or something. I'd already packed up all of my junk. And Elko doesn't have any of her stuff there anymore. Yes, Marvin.
20: When I was at the mothership, it's always so awkward watching somebody get escorted out. Like, oh man, it's good, nice.
3: Yeah.
20: Have a good
3: it's like the
20: life.
3: It's like the Green Mile. Yes, Paulie.
21: One thing I remember about your final day at ESPN, you drove home and we were starting to get things organized for the new version of the show, and you pulled up in your Prius and I came over to the house a couple hours later and you popped the trunk and there must have been 125 neckties in the back of your trunk.
3: Yes. Yes. It's like they were rabbits and they multiplied. My ties were multiplying in my back seat of my Prius. Harvey in Tallahassee. Hi, Harvey. What do you have for me?
22: Hey, listen. I have a favorite highlight, and this ties in with Linda Cohn's interview just now. I've been on before about 3 months ago, the Wayback Machine guy. But there's a highlight from you and Overman, and it's a highlight. This would have been the 11 o'clock edition of SportsCenter. It's a poorly lit stadium, and some receiver in a college game or something has just made a miracle catch, and it's kind of in the shadows. And you, Overman, and you begin singing Cat Stevens' Moon Shadows as the highlight went on.
3: Well, thank you, Harvey. The older I get, the better I was, put it that way. Rich in Atlanta. Hi, Rich.
23: Hey, Dan. 63200. I was just going back to Alan Hunter's interview, and without a doubt, Dan, I loved your music taste and all that, but he said the Grateful Dead is a religion. I mean, that says it right there. They're great. It's a religion.
3: Okay. I mean, is it great music, though, Rich?
23: That's totally great music, Dan. Jerry Garcia's played with all the greats, and all the greats will tell you he's one of the greatest guitar players ever.
3: Oh, there's a lot of great guitar players. I'm just saying it's an event. Grateful Dead is an event. It's just not my kind of music. I listened to it. I tried it. It's okay. You probably don't like some of the artists that I like, and it's okay. It's just... this is fun for Dylan and myself, going back and forth. That's all it is. Michael in South Carolina. Hi, Mike. What do you have for me?
24: Escorted out. Like, oh, man, it's good, nice. Yeah. Have a good, like, what?
3: Mike?
24: Yes, sir.
25: Yes.
24: On the ESPN, you drove home.
3: Come on, Mike. What? Let's talk again another time, Mike. You've got too many things going on there. Sean in Seal Beach. Hi, Sean. What do you have?
26: Hello, Dan.
3: Sean.
26: How are you? Yes, I'm here.
3: Yeah. Fire away.
26: Oh, hello. Okay. Hey, man. Hey,
3: turn down your radio. No. We'll do it again. No. Try it another time. Come on now. Let's do a tutorial. Call in. Don't ask me how I'm doing. I'm doing spectacular. Okay? Radio down. TV down. Get to the point. That's all. We want to make this interactive. Nice conversation. We'll try it some other time, Sean. Thank you for calling. People have their suggestions. They got Pearl Jam they want to talk about. And Beach Boys. Okay. Just make sure we have a good connection here, all right? That's all. How about we take a break here?
20: Come on.
3: To meet Friday.
21: Let's go. Watch
20: oh, come on, come on. Come on.
3: Come on.
20: All
3: right, we'll take a break. If you're watching on Peacock, it's Meet Friday. They have become part of the show, part of the fabric. Maybe a fifth Danette, my RecTech grill. This time of the year, it's about getting together, summer weekends, holidays, having people over, firing up the grill.

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since I was a tiny boy. I don't want no candy. I don't need no toy. I took a stick in an old coffee can. I bang it all

0: Last call for phone calls, what we learned, what's in store for Monday, who had the best week in sports. And I've been talking about it for a while. I can't have a World Cup without giving you soccer breakdown. This is when I was at the mothership and Gary Miller was recording a soccer breakdown. He was in the voiceover booth. And at one point, you'll hear him say, "Get out of here." And that's me going in there because we were upstairs listening to it and we were laughing. There were some tough names for Gary, but he's been a good sport. Here is Gary Miller, Soccer Breakdown.
1: Soccer Breakdown in 3, 2, 1. FIFA, soccer's governing body, 3, 2, 1. FIFA, soccer's 3, 2, 1. The red card has become the calling card for this year's tournament. 7 ejections for... 3, 2, 1. Witness Romania's Ian Bladiu against the Swiss. Is or true? 3, 2, 1. Cameroon's Rigoberg Bananyag. 3, 2, 1. Cameroon's Rigoberg Bayangang Zang Za Da Da. Bayangang Song. 3, 2, 1. Cameroon's Rigoberg Banyang Zang. Bayan Yang Song. 3, 2, 1. 2. Get out of here. 2. Is guilt through it. 2. How long is this tape? 3, 2, 1. 1, 1. Cameroon's Rigoberg Banyan Song prevented a breakaway from Brazil's Babeto. God almighty, I hate soccer! Cameroon's Rigoberg Banyan Yang Song. I better try that one last time. 2, 1. Cameroon's Rigoberg Banyan Yong Song. Oh, I hate this! Chalk up Bolivia's Luis Cristaldo for both on 3, 2, 1. But the most notable red card of the tournament came when Italian goaltender Gianluca Pagliuca, the mother 3, 2, 1. But the flurry of red cards thus far has taught coaches and players alike to control their play if they'd like to control their fate in this tournament. Holy s***. That is all.
0: It gets better and better and better. My favorite is FIFA governing Barty. Like right off the bat, you're behind. You're behind the eight ball. Yeah, Paulie.
2: Every time I hear it, I hear something different. You couldn't script this. If you wanted to make a bit, you couldn't script that.
0: No. But then I'm upstairs in the newsroom. I come down, and that's when he yells at me, "Get out of here!" I'm like, ugh. Fun stuff. Who had the best week in sports? Todd, you got a nominee for me?
3: I'm going to give it to one of our guests from early in the week, Mr. Wyndham Clark. Give him some love. That was very nice, winning his second U.S. Open.
0: All right. Dylan.
4: Little recency bias, Dan, but I'm going Turkey. Gobble, gobble. Beats Team USA at the buzzer late last night. And a quick shout out to our friend Seton O'Connor, who turned the people on to Arda Güler, who scored, and I bet on him. So thank you.
0: Okay. Marvin.
5: Lionel Messi. 5 goals in the first couple games of the World Cup, showing why he's the GOAT.
0: Paul.
2: I'm going to go United States tourism. People are really enjoying seeing the country with the World Cup, and I think it's going to have some spillover after it's over.
0: Nick in Florida. Hi, Nick. What do you have for me today?
6: Hi, Dan. 6'170". Long time, third time. I'm still recovering from laughing at that clip. Legendary. But I did want to call to shout out Linda Cohn. It was a great segment earlier. I grew up every single morning. I was only about 6 when I started watching it, but from like 6 to 10, and I'm 30 now, she was on the TV every morning before I got on the bus to go to school. And everything she said to you about just trying to connect and trying to emulate the way that you could connect with the fan. Like I was 6 years old, so I don't know anything about how hard it is for women or not. And I just loved it.
0: Well, you know, she was professional. She could handle it. Sense of humor, get serious. She knew her sports. And it's a tough job. It's a tough job that you want to make look easy. Ryan in Nashville. Hi, Ryan.
7: What's going on, Dan? Hey, 6'1", 175. First time, long time, ever since the Dibble days. I really admire your professionalism, Dan, and I'd love to get a chance to meet you if you ever come back to Nashville. And just keep up the great work. I don't think you need to retire. your calling is radio for sure. So don't retire. I mean, I love listening every day to the show. So,
0: Ryan, thank you. Thank you. I appreciate that. This day in sports history, Paul.
2: I just have one for you. The let's see here. The White Sox and Cleveland Indians played a game in 1916. And the equipment manager put their numbers on their sleeves to match their numbers on the scoreboard. That was the first time that was ever done in professional baseball.
0: 1996, Allen Iverson's the first overall pick in a draft that included Iverson, Kobe, and Steve Nash. If they redrafted, it'd be Kobe, but would it be Iverson or Nash? We don't have enough time to talk about that.
5: Iverson.
0: Iverson, huh?
5: Iverson Martin? He took a team to the finals.
0: Okay. All right. No need to yell.
5: No,
0: we're
5: no,
0: at the
5: no.
0: End
5: okay.
0: Of the show.
5: No, no.
0: I mean, it feels like you're like scolding me.
5: No, we're going to do another hour right now, guys.
0: What did I learn today, Todd?
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21: Good afternoon, Tampa Bay. We are live on a Friday. We made it. This week went by really fast. I feel like as you get older, the faster time goes by. Is it just me or does life kind of feel like that sometimes? That or I'm just having so much fun being able to come on the airwaves with you each and every day. And it just, time's going by quick as we get to talk about Tampa Bay sports every day. I enjoy that. We got a lot to go over today. Team USA, they lost last night. Doesn't matter, though. Not worried about it. We'll also get into the Tampa Bay Rays. Craig Kimbrell.
22: You blew it!
21: A lot of people upset with Kevin Cash. We will, I'm not one of those people. Is there ever a day where people aren't upset with Kevin Cash?
23: It's always something.
21: What are we calling it? The college campus crash course or something like that?
23: Yeah, campus crash course.
21: Campus crash course. We're going to teach you about a random college football team in 60 seconds. And it might be like, what kind of grass is the field? You're going to learn weird stuff, useless knowledge. But it's 60 seconds. I think it's fun. We tried it the other day. It was a failure, but we think we've perfected it this time. So
23: Nick, we're full of useless knowledge. So.
21: Yeah, bear with us. Yeah, I was listening to Pat Aaron this morning. They were playing Who Said It, and there was a quote where you were talking about where the term soccer came from, and they're like, that it sounds like a Nick Wise quote. He's always talking about like useless knowledge, and I'm like, no, I didn't come up with that. That was Tim. And so then when they heard your voice, they're like, it makes sense that it's coming from that show because we are the show where we just were filled with useless knowledge.
23: That's
21: like,
23: right.
21: My wife tells me that all the time. I'll be like, oh, yeah, I remember where I was on that day in 90. I was like, my uncle had he got married on that day. Cordell Stewart threw a Hail Mary on the Wolverines. Like, and she's like, how do you remember that? And I'm like, well, because the whole wedding was going crazy.
23: Yeah.
21: Or I'll be like, oh, yeah, I remember that. Yeah, the Rays lost 2-1 that day back in 2019. And she's like, how do you remember the score of a game 7 years ago, but you can't remember where your car keys are? And I'm like, I don't know.
23: That's the million-dollar question. I'm the same way. Literally this morning, listening to the Pat and Aaron show, Aaron was trying to figure out what year Old School came out. He first said 2001, and in my mind, I immediately was like, no, it's 2003.
21: You're like, why do you know that?
23: Exactly. Why do I know that?
21: But I do occasionally, I will remember things based on a sporting event. I'll be like, oh yeah, yeah, we were all watching the U.S. Open that weekend when we were with your family. So it was mid June. I always equate to, like, I can just remember the game we were watching wherever we were. I don't know if that's a good way to live or.
23: Some of my memories are based around the sporting events, like you said. It's like, oh, where were we then? Oh, simple. This was because of this game. That's where we were.
21: Correct. Okay. That's how I remember things too. I guess that's why we are where we are, because our entire lives have become this. And now we revolve our entire lives around sports, particularly Tampa Bay sports. You know, yesterday, the Tampa Bay Rays, you know, the Rays love to make me look stupid, like a dummy. You know, look, I've been very supportive of the Rays and still am. I'm always going to be supportive, you know, especially when we're the home of the Rays. You want them to do good, but. Despite what some of you think, I heard somebody call Pat and Aaron like bought and paid for earlier this morning. I think they called them like paid shills or something like that.
23: Sheesh.
21: We are allowed to speak our opinions. I promise that I do not send an email to the team that's like, hey, be very nice to the Rays. Don't tell the truth. I promise that doesn't go down here. People have a problem with the Rays. We will talk about the Rays. Doesn't matter if they're our partners or not. We appreciate their partnership. But we are, I guess you could say, we're a fiduciary. We are obligated to serve you and give you our real opinions. And the show needs to be entertaining. And it's not very entertaining if we lie to you. So if Pat and Aaron are being positive on the Rays and the Rays aren't being positive, that's their true feelings. Now, my true feelings the other day, I was a little bit negative on the team.
23: A little bit.
21: Why? You're saying I was a lot?
23: You were depressed.
21: I was.
23: You were like, Tim, take over the show. I'm depressed.
21: Well, I was. That was more because of we had a caller call in who said trade Junior Caminero. By the way, he had 3 home runs yesterday. 2 of them I'll count. The third one was like wiffle ball in the backyard. He hit off of a shortstop. But hey, he hit it.
23: It's still a 3 home run game, no matter how you spin it.
21: Dude, it was a 44 mile an hour pitch. It was up and inside. It was like, he turned on it so hard.
23: The pitch before I thought was even more hilarious. The pitch before was at Junior Caminero's head, and the umpire called it a strike and just looked at Junior like, swing the damn bat.
21: Yeah, I think he's like, can we just get out of here? And the very next pitch, I mean, it was right in the sweet spot. He turned his hips so fat, like, into that ball. If you go and watch that swing, he swung so hard. I mean, it hit the catwalk up top. He hit that ball so hard. It was like a slow pitch softball. I think the pitch, they said, was like 44 miles an hour.
23: Yep, exactly. Like, massive ephus.
21: It was just literally a toss to Junior. I mean, it was just, you feel bad for the guy on the mound. You're like, just trying to get this game over, and he's throwing meatballs up to one of the best hitters. But, you know, that's why on Wednesday's show, I wanted to go home. We had a caller suggest we trade Junior. I'm like, what are we talking about? The one thing that we always do in this town is trade our best players, and now all of a sudden people want to do that. Now, the Rays often do that, but they don't do it this early. He's got team control for a very long time. That's the last thing you would want to do, trade Junior. So, yeah. When that call came in, I was like, can I go home?
23: You were a little bit more depressed before that call, but that definitely put you over the edge, without a doubt.
21: I was so disappointed in the Rays. And by the way, my opinion does not change. And by the way, people still want me to talk negative about them, because when I do, they win. It seems like every time I say something bad about them, they end up winning 2 in a row, which is what they've done. But I'm not going to overreact to the 2 wins. Yesterday was fun. It was fantastic. Little no-hitter going into the ninth inning. All of that was fun. Junior's 3 home runs. But just like I called the Boston Red Sox makeup, the Kansas City Royals are makeup. I'm not going to overreact to those games and be like, oh, all of a sudden our problems are fixed. Because I don't think we're there yet. Prove it to me. Look, I'm always willing to have my mind changed. I'm always willing to be wrong on the radio. I don't care if I'm right or wrong. I just give you my opinion on how I feel that day. And if it turns out to be the wrong opinion down the road, whatever. But it doesn't mean I don't believe what I'm saying. And I still believe there's some issues. You know, because we talked the other day. Is it a trend with the Tampa Bay Rays at this point? Or are we still calling it a slump? I've moved on to this as the trend. I think it's too long to be a slump. I think it is the trend of what the team is. And so I don't want to overreact to what happened yesterday and be like, oh my God, all the problems are solved. We're back to normal. Now that doesn't mean I didn't enjoy yesterday. That was a lot of fun. That was the most. Go ahead. What were you saying?
23: No, I was saying without a doubt. Yeah.
21: That was the most fun I've had watching a Rays game in like, it feels like a month and a half. And you know what? Even after having fun, people are still complaining. I can't believe Kevin Cash would throw out Craig Kimbrell. Washed up, Craig. We had a no-hitter going.
1: You blew it!
21: And it's like, all right, it was a team no-hitter. Cool, but it would have been forgotten by next week. So I wanted to see the team no-hitter. I was rooting for that. We all were. But, you know, Kevin Cash can't risk throwing out Brian Baker in the ninth, who had pitched the night before. It doesn't make any sense.
23: That's the one question that killed me listening to the Rays post game. And so many people were saying, why didn't you throw out Brian Baker? Because they're up 13-0.
21: Exactly. What if you need Brian Baker tonight and you just spent him?
23: Exactly. Like, what are we talking about, guys? Like relax.
21: You know, if Kimbrel is struggling, which he is, that's the perfect situation to put him out there. Let's see if we can get a couple outs for us. They weren't playing for the no-hitter, guys. Now, is it fun to have? Yeah, it is. But that wasn't the goal of the game yesterday. That was just kind of a bonus.
23: It's honestly like hitting for the cycle. Like, yeah, good. Tip of the cap, good for you. Heck of an achievement, but okay.
21: Cycle's pretty good.
23: It is. But I'm just saying, it's one of those statistics that now just, I don't know. It's kind of like, okay.
21: You know, I think Ian Seymour even said, like, he wasn't mad he had to come out of the game. He said now if he had started the game and had a no-hitter, I think he'd be upset by it. Which, by the way, that's something about baseball nowadays I don't really love. The team no-hitters, because a lot of guys don't throw nine innings anymore. You know, it's such a different game. To me, it's not as special unless it's one guy throwing it. So, in my opinion, when they brought Craig Kimbrell out, I'm like, all right, this is... Also, by the way, Brian Baker's fantastic. And has had a lot of saves this season. But let's go back and look how many of those are 1-2-3 innings. How many times have I complained about that? Can we just have a stress-free 1-2-3 inning in the ninth? It's not like we get those all the time with Brian Baker.
23: You know what the funny part is? After you said that several months ago, all of a sudden there were a lot more 1-2-3 innings right after that.
21: Well, you know, I was negative the other day and then two positive games. So what do you want me to say today?
23: I think the point of our show should be from now on, find something negative about the Rays.
21: The Rays are going to lose tonight. And by the way, the Bucks not playoff contenders. That's me just trying to, you know, have every team do the opposite of what I say. But, you know, being upset about the no-hitter, I mean, come on. There are things you got to be upset about in real life that you can be, you know, mad about, but that is not one of them. But man, Kevin Cash was getting ripped yesterday for that decision, and it's like you don't throw out a spent arm. And Ian Seymour had already thrown 90 pitches, so you don't send him back out there.
23: Yeah, through 6 2/3.
21: Because again, you have a game today. They had no days off this week, and you have a game tonight that you need to be ready for. And if you throw Brian Baker out there in a situation that makes no difference whether he pitches or not, you're getting the win, but you're going to blow his arm to not have him throw tonight against a good Diamondbacks team coming in here, or decent Diamondbacks team, I should say. Their record not as good as you, but they're in the National League. They're battling. It's not going to be an easy series, especially not with the way that we've played. But, you know, it is what it is. But to be upset by that, man, you got to, I just... There are, like I said, there are things in life to be upset about. If you let that ruin your day yesterday, that's unfortunate. But the amount of people that were upset with Kevin Cash, I'm like, Mike, Rays fans are just, not all of you, right? This isn't to everybody. But a lot of Rays fans, I feel like, are the most miserable people in the world sometimes. And again, that's not, I don't judge the entire fan base on those people. But there are a certain kind of Rays fan that they are just always going to be miserable. You love this team, you root for this team, but you hate every single thing they do. And then I'm like, well, why do you even watch? Find another team if you just hate every decision they make and they just don't make you happy. What are we doing? Which, by the way, most sports fans aren't happy with their team, I guess.
1: There's only one that's happy every at the end of the year. They're called Dodger fans. The rest of us are like, yeah, I wish we had the money of the Dodgers. And most of us have the money of the Dodgers, but we just pretend we don't. Now, maybe we don't have Dodger money because their TV deal is so good, but the Dodgers put more back into their team, more percentage-wise, than any other team in Major League Baseball. Some teams pretend to be poor. I won't mention any names. One of them rhymes with Lays. Now, it's not as bad under the new ownership, at least I don't think. I'll give those guys a chance. But, man, when Stu was the owner of the team, it always felt like they were playing, pretending to be poor. It's like you bought the team for $200,000. You just sold it for $1.6 billion. They're not poor. But, yeah, I'm not upset by yesterday's game. To me, it made no difference whether they got the no-hitter or not. What was important is they finally won a couple games in a row, and that was needed. They put up 15 hits yesterday, only gave up the one. Oh, and by the way, no errors, which was nice. But you got a hit out of everybody in the lineup other than your nine-hitter, Hunter Fiducia. We'll take that. You know, home run from Victor Mesa, which was, I believe, a three-run blast, if I remember correctly, and he got three home runs out of Junior. The day after, some idiot that listens to this show that said, trade him. Which I took the clip from the show and I posted that yesterday after the game.
23: That was fantastic.
1: Oh, man. He said trade Junior for an arm. For what reason would you do that? Just silly. All right. We'll talk more about Junior. We'll talk more about what the win meant yesterday. I'm not going to overreact to it. We'll talk more Rays. Also, we'll take your calls, too. 888-388-0957. 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
1: Oh, welcome back in on a Friday. Good to have you along. Love Fridays. Getting ready for the weekend. Tomorrow's actually going to be pretty fun. We are going out to myself and Aaron Jacobson. Going to be at Ferg's tomorrow night. Doing a little watch party for Colombia and Portugal. So we are going to be there presented by Farah and Farah. I'm excited for that. That'll be a good time. It doesn't matter if it's not Team USA. I always have a good time with it. I saw the picture of the watch party last night at Ferg's. Oh, my God, that looked awesome. They got a giant screen out back. So Colombia and Portugal. Do we party like we're in Portugal or do we party like we're in Colombia? Actually, how do they party in Portugal? I know how they party in Colombia. And I was kidding, by the way. I don't know what they do in Portugal.
23: I couldn't begin to tell you.
1: They just go, Ronaldo! Ronaldo! So that's going to be fun tomorrow night. If you can come out, have a beer with us. We would love to hang out, interact with you, see you, and watch some football together, as some call it. I think a lot of the people in the house tomorrow will call it football. But, you know, you and I will probably call it soccer. But that's where we're going to be tomorrow. Talking about the Rays game yesterday. See, guys, I'm down to talk about the Rays when there is a storyline. And there is a storyline from yesterday's game. They had a one-hitter, almost a group no-hitter. And fans are pissed that Craig Kimbrel came into that game. And fans are not happy with the decision of Kevin Cash. By the way, fans are never happy with the decision that Kevin Cash makes in the bullpen. They're never going to like any decision he makes, and we all know why. You can go back to that one day, and honestly, because of COVID, I don't even remember what month it was in. Was it even October when they played that World Series? Because I know the Stanley Cup was in like October.
23: Yeah, what was it? October, November? Heck, it could have even been December. I don't know.
1: What a time to be alive, 2020. But, you know, whatever he does, no one's ever happy with it. So we're getting some text messages on that. We're getting some phone calls on that. We're talking Rays baseball, 13-2 win last night over the Royals, and still people aren't happy. This one's from Chris in Largo. Nick, everyone needs to take a massive chill pill. Ian Seymour was a short relief guy a month ago and threw 90 pitches yesterday. Do people really want Cash to blow out a young pitcher's arm in June for a combined no-hitter? That's what I'm saying. He had already thrown 90 pitches. You couldn't leave him out there. Well, you could have brought in Brian Baker. Well, he had just pitched the night before, and don't you want him to be available tonight against the Diamondbacks? What is more important, that no-hitter yesterday or trying to get a save tonight against the Diamondbacks?
23: Obviously getting a save.
1: Well, you're a rational fan, because the irrational fan will say, I want the no-hitter. And by the way, it's not even a real no-hitter, is it? Here's a text from Mike and Carrollwood. Yo, Nick, let's be real. Combined no-hitters are cool, but they aren't real no-hitters anyways. That's kind of what I just said. Good text. Great text.
23: Smart man.
1: It's always a great text when someone agrees with me. let's go to JT in St. Pete. He's been on hold. He wants to talk about yesterday's Rays game. Hello, JT.
6: Hey, Hey, how you doing?
1: Doing fantastic, man. What'd you want to say?
6: You kind of just said it yourself. I think that the combined no-hitters are just as cool as the regular no-hitters.
1: You think they are just as cool?
6: Yeah, I think they're just as cool, if not cooler.
1: Oh, okay. Well, I didn't say that myself. I'm on the other side of things, so we disagree on that. So,
6: I gotcha, but you just, yeah.
1: No. I'm with you, though. So a team no-hitter to you is just as cool as one pitcher going out there doing nine innings and throwing a no-hitter?
6: Absolutely. I think it describes baseball as the sport itself. You know, it's a team sport where every guy has to come in and do their job. And when a combined no-hitter happens, whether it's two pitchers, four pitchers, each guy that came in and did their job to the best they could do it. So I think it's just as cool.
1: Interesting, JT. All right. Well, I appreciate your call today. Interesting perspective. Thank you so much for listening to the show and over in St. Pete. Interesting. Yeah, see, I guess I look at them differently. To me, they're not. Don't get me wrong. I wanted it, right? Like, I was rooting for it. And when the home run happened, I was screaming from my office, like, damn it! My office, and my wife in her office across the hall was like, what happened? I'm like, no hitters over. And then that's when I went into team no-hitters aren't even cool anyways. So I'm not going to lie. I did want it, right? But then once it was broken, I was like, yeah, well, they're not the coolest thing in the world. Who cares? But yeah, no, I definitely wanted the team no-hitter to happen. But it didn't. Now, I will say this. What kind of drove me crazy was Rays TV. Like, I don't know. I'm a superstitious person. I am the type of person that's like, I don't say the words no hitter during a no-no. Like, I don't want to mention it unless it's the other team, which I've got a story for that actually happened at the Trop. So I don't like saying the words no hitter if my team has a no hitter going. And I caught a little bit of the game on radio and I caught a little bit on TV. And I believe it was Neil was talking about the no-hitter as I was pulling into my driveway. And I'm like, why are we talking about this? And then I get Rays TV on when I get into the house and they start talking about it. And then after the eighth, they even had a little graphic saying Rays have a no-hitter through eight innings. And I'm like, whoa, does nobody here have any superstitions? Because I do. But they were talking about it on both broadcasts and the TV was like flashing the graphic. And then after they did the graphic, you know, the hit happened. And I'm like, why are we jinxing it? So maybe I'm alone on that. Maybe I'm just the only one that's superstitious, but I don't like to talk about it. Now, there was a time I was sitting at the Trop. The Rays were playing the Mariners. And we were getting our butts kicked. And I was going to leave. But I'm like, you know what? The Mariners have a no-hitter going. And it was in the sixth inning. And I'm like, all right, I want to go. So I'm like, Margot was on deck and next to us was some Seattle fans. And I was like, Margot is going to get the hit and ruin the no hitter. And the fans just kind of gave me a dirty look. Margot walks up there, gets the hit. And I look over at my wife. I'm like, all right, cool. Let's go. And we left to get, cause like I said, the Rays were getting crushed. And that Seattle fan looks at me and goes, what the hell was that all about, man? He's like, why would you bring that up? And I go, you're in our ballpark, brother. I can say whatever I want. I'm trying to ruin your no-hitter. Now, if we were in Seattle, different story. But you are in our ballpark. I'm going to do whatever I can to jinx it. And it actually worked. The moment I said Margot's going to get a hit and break up the no-hitter, he got the hit because I cursed it. You can't talk about it. But yeah, that Mariners fan was pissed at me. Now,
23: you did the right thing.
1: I did. Now, if I went to Seattle, if I was on the road with the Rays, would that have been a jerk move for me to do, or do I have the right to try to break it up?
23: I mean, I think you always have the right to try to break it up.
1: I've been given this superpower where I can break things up, or at least I believe I can in a Major League Baseball game. I got to use those powers.
23: Yeah, as you should. Why aren't you at every single game, Nick? Come on.
1: Oh, man, I wish. But yeah, that Mariners, he was so pissed. I'm like, dude, this is the Trop. Like, go home.
23: The only thing that I can't stand is when a hitter tries to bunt their way on in order to break it up late in the game. That's dirty.
1: I agree. I agree with that. Let's go to Brian in Cape Coral. What's up, Brian? Brian.
7: What's up, Nick? Love the show. I catch in every once in a while, but usually because you're on when I'm working. But I don't get the gripe about the combined no-hitter, yeah, those are pretty nice to see every once in a while. But, I mean, as long as it's not a starting pitcher no-hitter, it's not as quite of an achievement because, obviously, you're only doing, like, three or four innings. Now, Seymour is fantastic. No point trying to blow his arm out. And the only other option would be Cam Boozer if it wasn't for Craig Kimbrell. I mean, I'd rather have Boozer and Baker Sage for the Diamondback series. It's just, after the trending we've been experiencing, I don't care about combined no-hitters. I care about winning, and I'd rather have the win over worrying about blowing out a pitcher's arm for a combined no-hitter.
1: That's exactly it, Brian. I mean, Kevin Cash was thinking about today's game, not just last night. The fans are only thinking about yesterday. He's got to think about this team forward and the team they're going to play three games against this weekend.
7: Exactly. With all of the injuries that stack up, especially for our bullpen with Matt going down, we can't afford to extend a guy out like that and lose another guy, because we don't have much left in Durham to try and pull up unless they pull up Boyle, and he's still struggling. So it would have been a completely unnecessary move, and then if something bad would have happened, then everyone would have been pitchforks and saying fire catch, something bad would have happened. So it was like a no-win situation when it comes to some of these fans.
1: Could you imagine, Brian, if he left Seymour in and he goes out and then the no-hitter gets broken with Seymour on the mound? Everybody, how dare you leave him out there? You should have put in Kimbrell, future Hall of Famer. People would have lost their minds.
7: Exactly. That's about as bad a decision as the guy that said he wanted to trade Caminero. Now I kind of want to see what his opinion is after three homers.
1: Yeah, I don't know what he was smoking, Brian, but hopefully everybody can get their hands on some of that stuff this week. And I appreciate your call. And I noticed you called it a trend, not a slump. I appreciate that as well, because I think what the Rays are doing right now is more of a trend than anything. All right. Team USA played last night. They lost. I don't think it really matters, though. I think they had a lot of players that don't typically play in that game last night. We'll talk to Jeff Attinella, former USF goaltender, about Team USA's game last night, because I think a lot of people missed it because they started it at 10 o'clock. So stupid. But Jeff Attinella coming up next here on The Nick Wise Show.
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1: Somebody needs to tell our World Cup update guy it's Turkey A. No longer Turkey. Did you know they changed the name of their country 4 years ago?
23: I didn't know it was 4 years ago, but when they were talking about Turkey, the start Turkey A is at the start of the World Cup, I was like, wait, what? What are they called?
1: I thought that maybe we've just been calling it Turkey this whole time as the American way to say it. I'm like, but apparently it used to actually be Turkey, and they were like, yeah, we're tired of being compared to a bird, so now it's Turkey A. It's like they're kind of doing like what Kanye West did, who's in town this weekend, by the way. Turkey A. They win on the final shot of the game last night, 98th minute. They beat Team USA. Here to talk about that game on the Nick Wise Show, Jeff Atanella, former USF goaltender, Hall of Famer over there at USF. Now he's on the broadcast for your Tampa Bay Rowdies. Jeff, that game, not as fun last night for a couple different reasons. It was super late at night, and of course, we had to stay awake and watch it, even though it meant nothing. But, of course, the way it ended, not fun either. Your overall takeaway from the performance of Team USA last night?
24: Yeah, I mean, I thought that the game was, honestly, it was pretty entertaining. I felt like it was more back and forth than the other games. Of course, you want U.S. to win, so if the USA wins, it's going to be, you know, you're going to have more fun with it. But for what it was in terms of the backups being on the field, Turkey, you know, they didn't want to go home with 0 points in the World Cup. They're supposed to be the team that was supposed to finish second or win the group, so they had a disappointing, you know, tournament as it was. I thought the game was pretty entertaining. I thought they did good adjustments in the second half, and I think that there were a few players that stood out to, you know, really stamp their mark on needing to be somebody that is considered in the knockout stages. And, you know, unfortunate ending, but at the same time, I thought that group actually showed pretty well. Nobody got hurt. No yellow card problems. So at the end of the day, I think that getting this loss out of the way isn't the worst thing.
1: No, they hadn't really faced any adversity in the tournament whatsoever until, you know, last night's game when they found themselves down 2-1 and they end up getting a, you know, a goal there early in the second half, which was nice to see them bounce back. And it kind of felt like once Christian Pulisic got in the game, I thought momentum was going to be on their side. He almost comes in right away and scores a goal. He was so close. And then, of course, the way they lose, kind of brutal. But you know, a lot of those guys that were in the game last night, correct me if I'm wrong, but a lot of those guys most likely aren't going to play against Bosnia on Wednesday night when they face each other in the round of 32, correct?
24: Yeah, I wouldn't expect to see most of them. I thought the players that, for me, that really stood out as people that you might see now that they kind of had the game that they had. I thought Austin Trusty, outside of the goal, obviously the goal is cool, but I thought defensively he played well. So if there is something going on at center back, I think he's someone that could slot in. And then I thought Sebastian Berhalter was one of, if not the best player on the field. So he hasn't been somebody that's been the first guy off the bench for Pochettino when you're looking for an offensive sub. But the way he played last night, I mean, I don't know that anybody else would be a better decision. So I think there were a couple guys that made the most of the moment. But for the most part, I wouldn't expect to see a lot of those players unless, you know, it's something late in the game where you're working on something situational.
1: Anytime Sebastian Berhalter, they mention him on the broadcast, I'm like, God, I'm so old. Like, I remember Greg, and now we're watching Sebastian's son, and I'm like, I am just so, we're watching Greg's son, Sebastian. I'm like, I'm just so old. But yeah, he had an assist last night, plus a goal as well. You know, there in the second half, he got that goal. But, you know, Team USA, it was almost like I looked at that game as like the Rays no-hitter yesterday. You know, you could go for it, and you could be the first USA team to win all three group stage games, because they've never done that before. Just like the Rays could have went for the combined no-hitter, maybe if they don't throw out Craig Kimbrell. But the no-hitter wasn't that important. This game wasn't that important. You had to rest to get going, you know, against Bosnia on Wednesday. What do you like about this team against Bosnia? How do they match up for that knockout game there on July 1st?
24: I think Bosnia is going to play a really similar style that we saw against Paraguay and Australia. You know, I think that versus better teams, they have a tendency, their game versus Italy, I mean, they sat back the entire time. They had to beat Italy to get themselves into the tournament. They sat back, they defended, and then made the most of their opportunities in the counterattack. And to be fair, they played Italy to try to get to a tie and try to get to penalties, and that's where they won it. So I think that you're going to see a team that's really similar to the opponents that our starting group has played from the first two games. They're going to be a little bit more organized. They're going to be a little bit more dynamic in their transitional moments. But it's something that U.S. has dealt with so far this tournament, and they've handled it all pretty well. So it's going to be another situation, at least for me, where if they're able to get an early goal, it's going to open the game up, and that's going to really favor the U.S. And then like those other two games, you know, the longer the game goes, if U.S. isn't able to get a goal, able to capitalize, and Bosnia sticks in it, then their game plan is going to be, you know, successful in their minds, because it wouldn't surprise me if they're trying to get themselves extended to a tie as best they can, because they've already done it versus Italy. So similar type of matchup the U.S. has seen. And at the end of the day, everybody's healthy. You have a full roster to choose from. Guys are rested. And I think even with the loss last night, you could just see that this team has some type of swagger when they're playing at home. And the home field advantage, every single game, it just proves to be something that's really real. So I think it's going to be a really tough environment for this Bosnia team to step into. And the U.S. has dealt with it. So, I mean, for me, it's a good matchup. But at the same time, it's, you know, anytime a team wants to defend and allow you to attack, if you don't score the goals, then it's working into their hands. And, you know, the longer those types of games extend, the more dicey that it gets. But I feel pretty good about the matchup all in all.
1: Yeah, they win their group, so they're going to get to play in the States the rest of the tournament. Canada, not so much. They're kind of pissed about that. You know, they finished second in their group, so they will end up playing their next games in the States, not in Canada, which I think FIFA kind of screwed that up a little bit. Why not have Canada play in Canada? That really doesn't make any sense to me. Jeff Attinella joining us on the Nick Wise Show, former USF goaltender, Hall of Fame over there at USF. Is goaltending a problem with Team USA? Obviously, if you just look at the box score, you see one save last night. And I know that's often, you know, in soccer you see that because there's only so many shots on goal at times. But it kind of feels like goaltending is an issue. I mean, they've given up a goal in outside of that Australia game. I believe it was like 11 or 12 straight matches where they had conceded a goal. Is goaltending their biggest weakness going forward?
24: I don't know about weakness as much as it is just still a question mark. So obviously Turner got the game last night. There were a couple goals that he really couldn't have done much about, the situations that he was put into. But as the World Cup keeps going on, you know, you want to see your goalie. Your goalie is going to need to make some of those saves in those one-on-one situations, or, you know, you're going to need your goalie to pull your team out of a tough situation every now and then. So I don't know that it's a problem that we can say that yet, because we really haven't seen Freeze tested. But that being said, you know, it would have been nice to see our starting goalie have to make, you know, a couple big-time saves just to get everybody's, you know, calm down a little bit about the situation. But can't really say it's a problem until it's a problem, and for me it's just a situation where they haven't really been tested. The starting goalkeeper hasn't been tested, so we haven't seen it yet, but he seems to be playing with confidence in the things that he is doing, and, you know, I'm not saying it's a problem until it actually is one.
1: Talking to Jeff Atanella, former USF goaltender here on the Nick Wise Show. Egypt playing Iran today. I think we're rooting for Egypt, right? If Egypt were to win, we would avoid Belgium in the round of 16, I believe I read. Is that how important is it that we stay away from Belgium?
24: You know, I would have thought it was more important, but they really haven't looked good this tournament. I mean, they have not been playing well. There's a reason that they're sitting in third place right now. But, you know, any time that you get to those knockout stages, you want to play a team that hasn't been there before, and Egypt hasn't been there before. So anytime you're looking up and down, you want those favorable matchups. But, you know, I think that the idea of Belgium isn't as scary as it once was. But at the same time, you know, it is Belgium, and there's a history with Belgium and the United States playing in the World Cup, and it's not one that favors the U.S. So,

0: we'll see if Norway has all the firepower. But for me, I think that's one that France takes. And, you know, obviously for France, this is a big one because you want to win the group and you want to have that easier path. So it's a big matchup. But I do think France is going to ultimately take it in today's juggernaut of a matchup.
1: Yeah, it's going to be such a good game. That is Jeff Atenella, former USF goaltender. He's also part of the broadcast of the Tampa Bay Rowdies. And you can hear him on Sunday, Football Sundays. He'll be recapping everything that goes on in the tournament. I'm sure you'll be talking about the Team USA game that just happened. I'm sure you'll be previewing the game against Bosnia. And you can hear that right here on WDAE at 9 o'clock on Sunday morning. Jeff, have a good weekend. Enjoy the games today. And, you know, come. Maybe we're going to be out at Ferg's tomorrow for Colombia and Portugal, Aaron and myself. So maybe you can come join us if you're free tomorrow night.
0: I saw that, man. Yeah, it'll be a good game. And as far as Canada goes, man, don't feel too bad for them. You got to win your group to get the advantages. So don't feel too bad for Canada that they have to come down and play in the U.S.
1: No, I don't feel that bad. Have a good weekend, Jeff. Thank you for your time, as always, and we'll talk soon.
0: Of course, man. Sounds good. Enjoy the weekend.
1: You too. All right. Yeah, we will be at Ferg's tomorrow night. You heard that right. 7:30 is when the game starts. So if you want to come by, have a beer, we'll be hanging out there for the Colombia and Portugal game, myself and Aaron Jacobson. So a little football weekend as we get ready for real football. Hopefully no Europeans are listening. They'll be like, real football? Speaking of real football, I want to talk about quarterbacks. Coming up next.
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5: Good to have you along on a Friday, Tampa Bay. 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You can just search the Nick Wise Show, make that a preset. Somebody did text in, when is Nick going to create a wise guy squad similar to the goon squad? Sign me up. We do have the wise guys. I do a bad job. I got to promote it more, talk about it. So shout out to all the wise guys listening. Tim, you're the producer of the show. Why don't you remind me about that more often? I'm going to blame you.
6: I take the brunt of it. I know.
5: Anytime I forget something, I'm like, oh, that's Tim's fault.
7: Timmer!
5: So blame Tim for us not talking about it enough. Let's go to we're going to talk to Andrew in St. Pete. He wants to talk about superstitious stories with me because I was talking about last night on the game. I didn't like how Neil and Andy were talking about the no hitter. They were talking about it in like the sixth or seventh inning. And then I turned on the TV broadcast. They were talking about it. There was a graphic on the screen, on the score bug. It was like Rays have a no hitter through eight. And I'm like, nobody talk about that, you know, as if it really means something. But I do believe in superstitions, and I don't like to talk about no hitters. Andrew, you got a story for us?
8: Yes, Nick. Hey, this is the guy that was busting your chops about Jalen Brunson being a superstar. Love the show, man.
5: He's a star. What's up, Andrew?
8: Yeah, man. Hey, man. Yes, I got you, bro. Listen, the story about Seattle when you told the guy, that was great. My brother took me to the 1996 perfect game that David Cone pitched. And in about the sixth, seventh inning, I came out and I was so excited. And I reached over, had my family, my nieces, my grandmother, my mom. It was an epic time. We had the very last row in behind home plate at the very top of the nosebleeds. It's amazing seats. You could see every pitch across the plate. And I reach over and I look over my brother and I go, hey, Joe, he's pitching a perfect game. The worst mistake I ever made in my life. I got popcorn thrown at me, peanuts. Lady threw a spoon of ice cream at me. The funny thing is, he ended up pitching the perfect game. After the game was done, they carried me down the steps to the second level, and I was celebrated as the greatest New York Yankee fan ever. It was an amazing experience, man.
5: Oh, I love
8: yeah,
5: it,
8: man.
5: I love it, Andrew.
8: Yeah, man. I love the show, man. Thanks for taking my call, brother.
5: Thank you, man. I appreciate you listening. You're always a great call. I've been treated like that by Yankee fans, too. I wore an opposing team shirt in the bleachers. And
6: it's a bold strategy, Cotton.
5: Yeah. I remember, it was Sunday night baseball, and they're all chanting, A-hole, A-hole. And I'm getting pushed around, and then I get to my spot in the bleachers, and I knocked over this guy's beer because they weren't really letting me in, and I didn't knock it over on purpose, and then the chant started again. I mean, it was getting rowdy, and we get out of there because I felt a little unsafe, but I had my girlfriend with me at the time, and we get up to the top, and I'm like, she's like, that was crazy. And I go, that was awesome. I go, I can't believe, like, I've never seen anything like I liked it. You know, it sucked that it was happening to me, but it was a crazy environment. They're nuts out there. So I believe if you're going to yell something about a perfect game while a perfect game is going on, you know, that is.
6: Especially there.
5: Yeah, especially there. I mean, there's only, look, you think of all of the rich history of the Yankees. Only three pitchers have ever done that for the Yankees. You know, there's only been like 28 or 29 of them ever in history. There should have been another one, but of course we all know the story there of Galarraga when Jim Joyce was like,
6: that's a 28 out perfect game. Like, it's still a perfect game, but it's 28 outs instead of 27.
5: They ended up giving him a Corvette. I feel more bad, I think, for Jim Joyce because he's got to live with that forever. It was just such a bad call.
6: Hey, just a quick update on the Norway-France game. Erling Haaland will be starting on the bench today.
5: What?
6: Mm-hmm.
5: How are you going to rob us from the two superstars playing each other?
6: I think he's going to play. From what I was reading, it sounds like Norway's going to have a heavy rotation, so they're just going to have him start on the bench and probably get him in, I would assume, right around halftime.
5: Well, that's because they have, I believe they're 2-0, so they've already advanced. Ah, that's annoying. I mean, isn't that game for the group, though? Like, that's a big deal.
6: Yeah, that game is a big deal.
5: That is for the group. If they win, they win the group. I don't like that move at all. Was Kevin Cash running the team? That's what somebody's thinking right now. all right, I talked about how we were going to talk quarterbacks. I wanted to just kind of hit this real quick. I thought it was interesting. Tim found this, actually. Ranking the best quarterback classes of the last 10 years. And the reason this is kind of topical for Tampa Bay sports, you know, we're always talking about the contract of Baker Mayfield and whether or not it's going to happen. And, you know, there's a lot of folks that believe the Bucs shouldn't sign Baker. And we hear it all the time that, you know, I don't think this team can win a championship with Baker Mayfield, which I think that's completely false. I think you can. But you could almost say that about a lot of quarterbacks, right? Like it takes more than just a quarterback to win a championship. It takes an entire team. But I do find it interesting in this town of all towns, you know, someone would actually say, oh, you can't win one with Baker Mayfield. Yeah, I mean, this town, we won a Super Bowl with Brad Johnson. You know, no offense to Brad, but he's not as good as Baker Mayfield. Baker Mayfield's one of the best quarterbacks we have ever seen in Tampa Bay. And so, you know, I just wanted to kind of show you how rare it is to actually win a Super Bowl with any quarterback. You know, when you look at over the 10 best quarterback classes over the last 10 years, the number one class is Baker Mayfield's class, 2018. All right, Baker, Sam Darnold, Josh Allen, Lamar Jackson. And then, you know, you have the Josh Rosens of the world, Mason Rudolphs. Remember, Josh Rosen, he's still going to make every team pay for that decision, by the way. All those quarterbacks that were taken, one Super Bowl title, which, by the way, just happened last year with Sam Darnold, with a really good team built around him. How many people thought you could win a title with Darnold?
6: And I would still argue that Sam Darnold is on the category of the Brad Johnsons, the Trent Dilfers.
5: If you told me I had the choice between Baker Mayfield and Sam Darnold, I'm going to take Baker.
6: 100% of the time.
5: You know, Darnold had everything around him, a lot of things that Baker Mayfield didn't have last year. Now, you look at the 2020 draft class, right? Joe Burrow, Tua, Justin Herbert, Jordan Love, Jalen Hurts. One Super Bowl title between all of them. And now we're talking about the two best draft classes. Now, you get past that, you have the third best draft class. Caleb Williams, Jaden Daniels, Drake May, Michael Penix, J.J. McCarthy, Bo Nix. Now, they're pretty young, so it's hard to knock them for not winning a Super Bowl championship, but let me go to a kind of an older one maybe. All right, how about 2016? You had Jared Goff, Carson Wentz, Jacoby Brissett, Dak Prescott. You know, you've got two Super Bowls from this group of all of these quarterbacks that were drafted, Paxton Lynch in there. Paxton Lynch, Carson Wentz are the Super Bowl winners, but they didn't start.
6: Jacoby Brissett.
5: Oh, was it Jacoby? Oh, he was the backup on the Patriots when
6: That's
5: they won?
6: That's right.
5: Okay, I was thinking Paxton Lynch when he was in Denver. So, you know, none of those guys won a Super Bowl. You know, let's look at the, trying to go older, 2019. The Kyler Murray, Daniel Jones, Gardner Minshew, you know, were the three headliners. Super Bowl title in that entire draft class, there was one, but it was by a guy that didn't start. It was a guy that was the backup.
6: Drew Locke.
5: And then you look at 2022. There's a Super Bowl title there, but not by one of the starting quarterbacks. Was that Bailey Zappi?
6: No, not Bailey Zappi. But I think it's actually Kenny Pickett.
5: Oh, you're right. He was the backup for the Eagles.
6: Yeah, and here's the thing. Out of all these quarterbacks that were drafted in the last 10 years, only three of them were the actual starters on Super Bowl winning teams.
5: That's so crazy.
6: So again, if you're so concerned about, hey, let's just go into the draft, we don't need Baker, we'll find our next quarterback. This list right here of the last 10 quarterback draft classes will prove to you how it's so much easier to find a quarterback and miss than it is to actually find a hit. So my suggestion, sign Baker.
5: Yeah, out of the last 10 Super Bowl, or out of the last 10 draft classes, you got the Super Bowl title out of that group from Darnold. None in 2020. You go down to the third best group, no Super Bowl titles. Then the fourth best group is the Mahomes group. They got three, obviously, from Mahomes. 2016, that class got two Super Bowl titles, but none of those quarterbacks started. 2023, no titles. 21, no titles. 25, no titles. 2019 group, one title, but not from a starter. 2022 is the 10th best class, one Super Bowl title, but not a starter. So you,
6: the 2020 draft class, you said no Super Bowls. That's actually with one with Jalen Hurts.
5: Oh, yeah, you're right. My bad. I read that wrong.
6: You're good.
5: So still, three draft classes have produced a Super Bowl from a starter in the last 10 years. It's just when you kind of break it down, it just kind of to show you, like, hey, maybe Baker's not so bad.
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5: Welcome back. We are live on a Friday on the air until 2 o'clock. And, of course, the drive with T-Kraz on after us. And then Rays baseball. And, of course, you got the inside pitch with Ronnie Lane. So, full day of Tampa Bay sports. Good sports weekend. Rays baseball. You got the Diamondbacks in town this weekend. And tomorrow, myself and Aaron Jacobson from the Bad Aaron Show, we're going to be out at Ferg's. It's all presented by Farah and Farah. A little watch party going down for Colombia and Portugal. Ronaldo! So that'll be a lot of fun. Even if you don't care about the game, come out and have a beer with us. That'll be a good time. And the screen they have out back for these soccer games is impressive. Plus, the Rays will be on tomorrow night, too. Nice little fun sports weekend. I'm all about it. I want to talk about last night's Rays game. That has... You know what? I've never seen a 13-2 game piss off so many fans, but I've seen it all now. I have seen it all officially. How dare Kevin Cash not risk the series against the Diamondbacks for that team combined no-hitter last night? That team combined no-hitter, it's so precious. It's something we'd be talking about for years, and he blew it.
17: You blew it!
5: And here we are. Stuck with stupid Kevin Cash. No, I'm kidding. That's not me. That's what fans are actually saying right now. I've never seen so much outrage over a 13-2 victory yesterday. Guys, come on. This team has been more than slumping. They've been awful. And they lit it up last night. Or day, whatever you want to call it. They had a really good game. And the win is all that matters. You know, I compared the situations when we had Jeff Attinell on. Talking about the World Cup and Team USA. Team USA and the Tampa Bay Rays did the exact same thing yesterday. I think Team USA started 9 different starters last night compared to 9 out of the 11 guys on the field, 9 of them didn't start against Australia. And so, and by the way, I think one of those guys was Pepe, who's Christian Pulisic's replacement. So really it's 10 out of 11. The goaltender might have been the other. Actually, no, that was not even the guy that got the first two games. And the reason they didn't play everybody, even though they had a chance to make history for Team USA, they had an opportunity to be the first USA team to win all 3 of their group stage games. But they had to look at the future and what was more important. And last night, Kevin Cash, same thing, 13-2. Or I'm sorry, it was 13-0 at the time. The no-hitters going. And, you know, people wanted to throw Brian Baker out there, who had already pitched the day before. You don't throw him out there because now he's not going to be available for you tonight in a game that matters. You got to beat the Diamondbacks. You need to start stacking wins. We got to catch the Yankees. Kevin Cash isn't out there going, oh, we got to get this no-hitter, because all it is worth is one game, one win. Whether it's a no-hitter or not, it's worth the same. And by the way, a team no-hitter, we're going to forget about it in a week. Kevin Cash did the right thing. He put a struggling pitcher out there, and let's see what he's got. Now, we don't like what he had, but that's the perfect situation for that. When are you going to throw Craig Kimbrell back out there in a 2-1 game and then they blow it? You know, let's say he leaves Ian Seymour out there. He's got 90 pitches. eh, we're going to throw him out there for one more because we want this no-hitter. The moment he gives up a hit, you're going to be like, how dare he leave him out there? He had 90 pitches. Why would you throw him back out there? Why would you not bring in somebody else? That's what you're going to say. It's a lose-lose. And by the way, how many times does Brian Baker come in the ninth and give up a hit? It happens all the time. It wasn't guaranteed to get this no-hitter. That really doesn't matter because unless it's done by one person, I don't know. I don't look at it as anything special. Now, did I want it to happen in the game yesterday? Yeah, it's fun. When it was broken up, I was bummed. I might have yelled a couple four-letter words that I can't say. But I wasn't like, oh, Kevin Cash, you moron. Hey, come on, guys. It was a 13-2 win. It just like Team USA, they were looking ahead to the game that mattered. Because whether Team USA won last night or lost, it didn't matter. Didn't change anything. Whether the Rays got a no-hitter last night or didn't, it didn't change anything.
6: And just as a side note, the funny thing about Team USA is U.S. men's soccer actually has faith in the manager because they are reportedly offering him an extension to continue to be Team USA's manager.
5: Okay, interesting.
6: Team USA has more faith in their manager than Rays fans have in Kevin Cash.
5: It's just, I just don't understand why it's a 162-game season. People overanalyze every single move the guy makes when it comes to the bullpen. Like, get over 2020. If you can't get over what happened in 2020, then don't root for this team anymore. Because if you want Kevin Cash gone, the Mets are going to call today. They're going to pay him more, and they're going to give him so much money to play with. Now, it doesn't mean it'll translate to wins, but they got a payroll. They got a ton of money. They can do stuff with it. Like, they would call. He'd be on the Mets tomorrow. Like, that's how in demand he would be. And we're just like, oh, yeah, he's not a good manager because he's looking ahead for tonight's game. That is more important than a combined no-hitter. Now, I will say, the broadcast yesterday, you know, we talked about it a little bit early. I'm a superstitious guy. Did it mean anything? Not really. But did I want it? Yeah. These guys are over here talking no hitters in the sixth and seventh inning and then Rays TV with the graphic in the eighth inning. The Rays got a no hitter through eight. I'm like, stop it. I'm superstitious. Tim, are you superstitious?
6: When it comes to sports, maybe a little bit. I mean, especially in baseball too. Like, that is the one sport everybody knows you do not talk about a no-hitter while a no-hitter is going on. The pitcher sits off to the side. No one is around him. He walks to the mound the exact same way. Like the obviously we talked about the fans. Like, the fans know, don't say anything. Like, everybody know in baseball knows you don't talk about a no-hitter while it's going on. And
14: are
6: yet,
14: you okay? I think so.
6: And yet, Rays TV was blasting it everywhere.
5: I know. Like, all right, so it's not just me. You noticed it too, right?
6: Of course. How could you not? Like, the little graphic. Hey, Ray, it's no hitter through the eighth. Like, what are we doing, guys? Come on.
5: Now, by the way, it's nobody's fault at Rays TV.
6: No, it's nobody's fault. It's that sport, though.
5: If I was like the producer for Rays TV, like, everybody would have got a memo. Don't say anything. Don't bring it up. Like, don't talk about it. Oh, the text line. It's always interesting. They're the text messages to Kevin Cash, but it's hard to take some of them serious. I mean, people just say some of the craziest things on that text line. But let's see. Let's read a couple of them here. Hey, Nick, love the show, but I'm sick to my stomach. Craig Kimbrell has been on this team for a month, and he's already driving up my blood pressure. A 13-0 game is the exact time you give the fans something legendary to cheer for. No, a 13-0 game is exactly when you bring a guy in who has struggled to see if he can just figure it out. And he couldn't figure it out. He gave up a home run. And so they got a decision to make. Do we keep messing with this guy? Clearly, we can't trust him. But you don't throw Craig Kimbrell out there in a 3-2 game. You throw him out there in a 13-0 game. Let's see if he can get out of it. He bounced back. He got out of it. But it just, I don't know. To me, it's just not as important. I've never seen so much outrage over a 13-2 game. Somebody said, Nick, were you watching the MLB Network telecast? They always alert no hitters. Yeah, you're right, they do.
6: Yeah, but you know what? That's Major League Baseball. This Correct. We're talking about just Rays TV.
5: Yeah, they have no power to jinx the team. Only Rays TV can jinx the Rays. It's a local thing, all right?
6: That's right.
5: MLB TV, they have no control. Yeah, I don't know. It's fascinating. I find it interesting how upset people were. Somebody said, on the text line, are you buying a round for the wise guys at Ferg's? Like, if you come up, you tell me you're a wise guy, we'll get you a beer. That's fine. Or we'll get you a drink. I can't say beer. We'll get you a soda. We'll get you something. But yeah, we'll be there tomorrow. I think I'm there. Aaron said 6:30. I know the game starts at 7:30, so I'll definitely be there at 7:30. I'll probably be there the whole game, probably a little bit before too. 888-388-0957. Phone lines lighting up. People want to talk about the Rays. We'll take your calls. We'll read your text coming up next here on The Nick Wise Show. 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
5: Well, hello, guys. It is a Friday. 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Fantastic. And by the way, I would say all of today's content probably pretty relevant throughout the weekend if you want to go back and listen. We were talking about the Rays and their no-hitter that almost was yesterday. I'm a little superstitious. I didn't like the broadcast of the radio and TV. By the way, I love all the guys. BA, and you know, he does a fantastic job. And Dwayne Statz, great job.
6: We're big fans.
5: Neil truly. And Andy, love them all.
6: Truly.
5: They're not as superstitious and crazy as me, clearly, because they were mentioning, you know, no-hitters and... And, you know, 12 up, 12 down, 14 up, 14 down. And Race TV had the graphic on the score bug. It was like 8 innings, no hitter going right now. And I'm like, no, stop all of this because I'm a psycho, right? Clearly none of those guys are. But I'm crazy. And I'm like, don't mention it. I believe in superstitions. And apparently me just talking about this is if people want to call in and talk about superstitions all of a sudden. It wasn't really a topic we threw out there, but now people are calling to tell me their superstitions all of a sudden. So we're having fun with it today. But, you know, we're also discussing the outrage from Rays fans after a 13-2 to victory. Poor Kevin Cash, man. Nobody's happy anytime he does anything. 13-2 win, and we're still mad at the guy. Man, happy Friday. Let's go to Ryan in Tampa. What's up, Ryan?
0: Hey, man, how you doing today?
5: I'm good. How are you?
0: I'm doing good, man. Happy weekend to you as well. But, you know, when it comes down, you and I have met a couple times. I play professional baseball, college coach, high school coach. When you're up 13-0 in your last inning, you throw a developmental guy. You throw a guy that's probably the worst pitcher, maybe on your staff at his reliever, and let him get his work in. Because he's really not going to get his work in if most of the games are tight anyways, right? So... let him go get some innings. Let him eat some innings up so you're not throwing your better guys. And, you know, you go from there. If he gets up 5 runs, he gets up 5 runs. If you get 13-0 lead in the last inning, who really cares how his outing goes in the last? Obviously, you want to get the no-hitter, but if it happens, it happens. It doesn't, it doesn't.
5: Correct.
0: Now, when it comes to the superstitious stuff, I am not a little stitious. I'm superstitious. Like, if I was in a slump, you know, I'd put my baseball pants on the opposite leg. I always go with my left leg first. I would change to my right leg. And so now with all these no-hitter stuff going on, I had Apple TV alert. I was on the field coaching last night. I had Apple TV alert me. I had ESPN alert me. And I had the MLB app all alert me that the Rays were throwing a no-hitter last night. And that Caminero had 2 home runs. It's getting a little ridiculous.
5: No, it's a lot. By the way, dude, you got to turn off all the notifications. That's just too many sports notifications at once.
0: I don't think there is too many sports notifications. No sports.
5: No, you're right, man. There was a lot of mentions of it, and I appreciate your call, Ryan. And yeah, they all put that out there because they want you to tune into the product. But again, it was just the home broadcast stuff. I'm like, hey, ease up a little bit, you know? Of course ESPN's going to send it out and Apple and everybody else. But, you know, the home broadcast, I'm like, shh, let's let this play out. You know, because I wanted it to happen. And then when it didn't happen, I'm like, eh, whatever. Group no hitters. They're not cool anyways. That's how I made myself feel better tomorrow or feel better about it today. Let's go to Adam and Trinity. What's up, Adam? You're on the Nick Wise Show.
7: Hey, Nick. So sorry about my bad take the other day about Chandler Simpson. So I apologize for that. But
5: at least you weren't
7: the guy.
5: Hey, hold on, Adam. At least you weren't the guy that wanted to trade Junior Caminero before he hit three home runs.
7: Yeah, exactly. Right. So here's my question. I it's off subject, but I know that you're like the college football expert. But I saw that the number 57 pick for basketball for the Clippers got. You know, he got drafted, but then he went back to college. So I thought it was the same thing as college football. Once you declare and get drafted, how can you go back to college? Aren't you technically officially their property? And then I wanted to, I don't know if you talked about it or not, but I went to a lot of USF Bulls basketball games, and I'm so happy for Isaiah Nelson get drafted by the Magic. So, you know, obviously Tampa, it sucks we don't have a team, but at the end of the day, it's kind of like playing for the hometown team, so I thought that was pretty cool.
5: No, that is cool, and he's such a good dude. You could just tell he has so much fun playing over at USF. And as far as the draft pick there for the Clippers, yeah, they made that rule a couple years ago in the NBA that, you know, the kids can go back to school. I don't have a problem with it, because a second round pick in the NBA is not like a second round pick in the NFL. You know, you got to remember there's only, what, 12 roster spots on an NBA team. There's not very many. This guy was drafted 57th overall and probably wasn't going to play. And so he probably has an opportunity to make more money back in college, right? And, you know, he hasn't played in the NBA yet, so I have no problem with him being able to go back to school, because, again, he wasn't going to play. It was the 57th pick in the draft. There's a good chance he's either, one, going to the G League if he makes that team, or he's just not going to be part of basketball at all. So, luckily, the NBA and the NCAA, they have worked out a thing that, you know, it actually works better for the kids. And I have no problem with him being able to go back and, you know, again, make a living at Auburn, because he probably wasn't going to be playing basketball in the NBA, but they give them an opportunity to at least have a shot and see where they go. And now if he goes in the first round, then there he goes. He's going to stay and he's going to go to the NBA, but he wasn't drafted in the first round. And I would imagine the Clippers, it's not that big of a deal for them, because, again, the 57th pick, the second rounders, don't get me wrong, they do work out, Jalen Brunson, right? But not always. It's real rare. Again, normally the first, like in the NBA, it's like the first 20 picks, you know, might do something. After that, it's just I'm probably being even generous by saying first 20. It's different than the NFL. That's why you see teams all the time, like, especially all the NBA teams are trading each other right now. It's like, oh, 3 second round picks for this guy. Like in the NFL terms, 3 second round picks, he must be really good. But 3 second round picks in the NBA, it's like, you know, we have enough players on our team. We can't afford anybody else. We're not going to pay these three guys. So,
6: but how ridiculous is it, though, with the NBA draft? All these players, a lot of them got drafted by the wrong team.
5: Oh, that drives me nuts.
6: It's so crazy. They get the kid who got drafted by the Knicks, but then was traded to somebody else and walks up with a Knicks hat, even though he's like, I just got traded.
5: Yeah, did you see the one guy was at the desk and they're like, oh, so what are you going to... You know, they're talking about him going to Detroit, and then one of the guys goes, no, I think he's going to Memphis. And then the player who got drafted is wearing a Detroit hat, but he was going to Memphis. Nobody knows. The NBA draft, like, I turned it on for a couple minutes. It's a god-awful production.
6: I hate the NBA draft.
5: It's, they call your name, and then you sit on a couch, and they talk about a sappy story. How do you feel? And then they just do that literally 30 times over and over. It's so boring. It is beyond boring. It's unwatchable. And you're right. They don't announce who made a trade. They're like, oh, the Knicks select this guy. And then all of a sudden it's like, well, he's on Memphis via the Knicks. And it's like, wait, what happened?
6: Because like almost every pick feels like they're going to a different team than who they technically were drafted by.
5: Yeah. I think basically, let me see if I can pull it up real quick. If you look at the draft the other night, it started at pick 12. Adai Mara was picked by... No, that one was fine. It started basically at pick 15. 19 was the actual team's pick. 15, 27 was the actual team's pick with the Celtics. So out of the last 15 picks, only two of them went to the actual team that drafted them. I mean, it's just stupid. It's impossible to try to follow it. It really is dumb. But I have no problem with the guy being able to go back to school. If that's something you're going to be angry about, well, it's going to be a long, long weekend for you. But yeah, no, that doesn't bother me at all. Oh, it is a Friday. By the way, tomorrow, shout out to all the wise guys listening. If you want to get together, have a beer, we're going to be out at Ferg's. It's all presented by Farrah and Farrah, a little watch party for Colombia and Portugal. That's going to be fun tomorrow. I cannot wait. Also, did FIFA drop the ball yesterday with Team USA? I feel like they did. Plus, we're going to try a segment the other day that it didn't go over very well. So we're going to try to make it better today. That is next on The Nick Wise Show.
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5: All right, we are going to try our silly college football bit here in a minute. It was a fail the other day, but We think we might have perfected it. We'll give it another shot today. If it sucks today, then maybe it's just a bad idea and we don't do it. But welcome back to the Nick Wise Show. Good to have you along on a Friday. We are hanging out. We've we're talking Rays. We talked a little bit of the Tampa Bay Buccaneers. And I wanted to talk about, you know, yesterday, I thought FIFA dropped the ball. You know, all the World Cup stuff going on. I thought they really dropped the ball here. Team USA last night played at midnight, which I thought was, what are we doing? Or I'm sorry, they played at 10. It ended at midnight. What are we doing? Why? You know, I would say the one thing, look, FIFA is one of the most profitable organizations in the world. I mean, they have so much money. This FIFA, I mean, they're corrupt as hell, but the FIFA president is allegedly corrupt as hell. The FIFA president is, you know, flying around. He attends two games a day. I mean, I can't imagine how many flights he's on. It's definitely a lot. So I actually saw a picture of it was like his flight path and all the flights he's been on since the tournament started. It's crazy. Obviously, three different countries, and he attends two out of the four games a day. So he's everywhere. So they got a lot of money. And, you know, it's a worldwide tournament. And the entire world buys into this tournament except for really the United States. And I would say we buy into it. Like, we all get into it. It's the one time we do like soccer. And, you know, I'm into it. I'm not a huge soccer guy, but I love this tournament. It's like March Madness to me. I think it's fantastic. I love all the different things that the teams do and the cultures. Like, did you see, was it Ghana? They got a guy who just stands there on like a podium and he doesn't move the entire match. It's either Ghana or the Congo. It might be DR Congo. Look him up. Guy that just stands there. Do you know what I'm talking about, Tim?
6: No, no idea.
5: He stands there the entire time. He like salutes the team. He's basically representing like a former president of the country. I think it is the DR of Congo. He doesn't move the entire time, the whole game. He stands still the entire 90 minutes. And then you have another guy who's putting a hex on Harry Kane. That's who the guy was. I said he looks like he lives in a rainforest with the baby powder. Apparently,
6: Congo. Congo is, yeah, the guy who just stands there.
5: Yeah, it's interesting. And then I told you the one guy. I'm like, I see this guy. Looks like he lives in a rainforest with all the baby powder, and he's spitting it up in the air and blowing it around, rubbing it on his face. He put some sort of hex on Harry Kane the other day. He was with Team Ghana, and he put a hex on Harry Kane. He like said he was going to hurt him. Not a serious injury, but enough to make him not beat Ghana. And guess what? Harry Kane had an opportunity to score the game-winning goal in that game, and he booted it right over the net. You know why? Because crazy people in the crowd. And that's why the World Cup is special. But we don't necessarily, not all of us buy into it. But last Friday doing the show, it was a lot of fun. We talked a lot about the World Cup, Team USA. The game was starting at 3 o'clock. We were on noon to 2. There was a good vibe here in Tampa Bay. I ended up going over to Hattricks. And, you know, the coworkers that I met up with at Hattricks, they had to get there 2 hours before the game started just to get in line to have a table. Like, that's what our bars were all around town. Salty Goat, McDin's, Ferg's, all of them slammed. There was a vibe with the World Cup. We're all on board. We're loving this team. They're playing really good. And you have that vibe finally here. And then you put the match on at 10 o'clock at night on a Thursday. Now, luckily, it didn't mean anything anyways. But imagine if that was a meaningful game. Like, you have an opportunity here to put the United States in primetime. They're the host country. It is the country that just doesn't fully buy into this tournament. I say 50% of us do, which is still a lot of people compared to a lot of countries. But, you know, when you go to Spain and France and England, it is 100% of the country. I mean, look at Scotland, right? No Scotland, no party. We're loving the Tartan Army, which I thought was coming to Dunedin, but I think it all turned out to be a hoax. I don't think they're actually here. But those guys have a lot of fun. They're singing, and their chants are all better than ours. Ours is like, we believe that we can win, although we kind of dropped that. Now all we got is USA, USA. But they have a lot of fun. And, you know, you have an opportunity to grow the game here with the best team we've ever had in the United States. And 10 o'clock is when you put the game on. 10 o'clock, what are we doing? I stayed up for a little. I watched the first half. Then I went to bed. I woke up this morning and I watched the second half. I recorded it. It's funny because I started to doze off. And I remember seeing 2-1. Turkey. That's the name of the country. Turkey, not Turkey. I learned that thanks to the World Cup. Turkey. They're up 2-1. And then I woke up in the middle of the night, and I'm like, was that a dream or was it really 2-1? I couldn't remember. And then I turned on the second half on DVR this morning before I came into the office, and it was 2-1. I'm like, okay, I didn't dream that. All right, cool. Now, what sucked about watching it on DVR is it didn't record all. It only got to the 80th minute. And I'm like, are you seeing? I didn't realize that until I started to watch the whole thing. And so,
6: wait,
5: I'm like,
6: how did that happen?
5: I don't know. I can only think that maybe because it went past midnight, something on the YouTube TV like didn't click over, maybe because the game should have been over, so it didn't keep recording. Usually,
6: YouTube TV usually records everything regardless.
5: Agreed. You know, because back in the day when it was
6: TiVo.
5: TiVo.
6: Yeah.
5: You'd have to like record the next show.
6: Exactly. Yeah, that I remember.
5: And so, like, it's almost like I needed to do that yesterday. So it's the first time that's ever happened.
6: That's weird.
5: But it turned it off at the 80th minute. I'm like, are you kidding me? So then I go to ESPN, and I see they lose on the very final shot. And I'm like, damn it, I missed it. But, you know, all these sporting events starting so late, it's like when the Knicks had that 29-point comeback. I don't like the Knicks. I don't care about it. But I missed one of the greatest games ever because it started so late. But, you know, soccer trying to, and FIFA trying to grow this game here, you're not really helping it. We're finally the host. Our team is good. 10 o'clock start time? I just thought that was kind of silly. You had an opportunity to really take this game to the next level, and you just kind of shoot yourself in the foot. I think the one team you really want to be good is Team USA. There's so many people here, and you can make it this thing, and you just, it was a blown opportunity yesterday. Now, the next game going to be at 8 o'clock. There we go. Thank you. 8 o'clock on Fox on a Wednesday. I can deal with that. It'll be over by 10. By the way, I will be on a flight for that game. Kind of bummed about that. So I guess it'll make the flight go a little bit quicker. But I'll be landing right about halftime, and then there's that time between getting off the plane and the second half. I'm already stressing that. I got to figure that out. But I will figure it out. Don't worry. Let's go to Dan in Clearwater. What's up, Dan?
14: Hey, how you doing?
5: What's up?
14: I just wanted to throw it out there regarding the Scottish soccer team. You know, you call them Tartan Army.
5: Yeah.
14: Oh, well, my whole heritage is Scottish. I'm one of the remnants of the whole battle against the King of England and everything. I'm here. I'm one of the descendants, but I'm 69 years old, and I just want to tell you when I was like 20, 21. I was a wrestler, but I was friends with a Scottish soccer player at our university.
5: Yeah.
14: And he told me a story that every year, or it was every year or every other year.
5: Let's get to the point, Dan. What happened?
14: There was a train that would go from Scotland to London and back. And it was either every year, but it was just massive, massive chaos, fights, everything. Just you know, the Tartan Army. That's all. I just wanted to, and that was 49 years ago. That's how far back that, you know, I just want to bring that to the attention of everybody.
5: All right, Dan. Thank you. Appreciate it. Okay. Thank God I know that now. When I want to know about the Tartan Armies, I want to know if they were in Dunedin so I could go drink beers with them. I'm off at 20 minutes. Those guys look fun. I'm not really sure. Something about a train ride to England. All right.
6: I was going
5: to
6: ask you for the day off so I could party with them.
5: I mean, we could take the train over to England.
6: There we go.
5: Appreciate the call, Dan. Thank you. I feel bad. Sometimes I'm a bit of a jerk. I was so confused by that. I didn't mean to be mean. I love you, Dan. I guess I was confused there. All right. I want to do, what do we call this again?
6: Campus Crash Course.
5: Yes. Want to learn about a random college team in 60 seconds. We got the college football Bible in the studio. It's got everything on every team. We got the wheel here. We used it for the NFL draft. Yesterday we did Florida teams, or 2 days ago we did Florida teams. We wrote all the Florida teams down on the wheel here. We spun the wheel and we learned about a Florida team. It ended up being on the Gators. So to me, it wasn't as exciting as I feel like most people know everything about the Gators. But today's category is the old Pac-12. All right, the old Pac-12. Tim, I want you to, before I spin the wheel, I want you to think about the things that maybe you want to learn about a team. All right? So I will spin the wheel, It's going to land on a team, and we're going to, in 60 seconds, learn about a random college football team.
6: All right.
5: All right, if this is boring, feel free to let us know. If it's fantastic and you like learning random things that don't matter in life, then you're listening to the right show. So here we go. We'll spin the wheel, and it's all former Pac-12 teams on the wheel. Spin the wheel, round and round it goes. And it is USC.
6: Ooh, the Trojans of Southern Cal. All right.
5: Trojans. Let me find the page of the Trojans. All right. What do you want to know about the Trojans?
6: All right. Let's start off. How many students go to USC?
5: 21,000, which is 15th in the Big Ten, 71 in all of college football.

0: Interesting.
1: So there you go. They are the number 7 most experienced team in the Big Ten, number 22 overall in college football.
2: Well, there you go, USC.
1: There you go. There's your crash course on USC football. We'll do a random team every day. If you guys like that segment, let me know. We've already got one text. I love this segment. 82945. It's 60 seconds every day you learn about a college football team. All right, I'm working on a parlay right now, guys. I'm looking at France and Norway. I'm going with the draw, 3 o'clock. I got the Hard Rock bet open right now. I'm looking at the Senegal match. I'm going to take Senegal, and then I got to raise one in here, too. Yesterday was Junior's day. Today, Yandy Diaz's day. He's going for a home run today. So I'm going Yandy home run, Senegal, and then I'm going to take a France and Norway draw. I know it sounds weird to bet on a tie, but that's what I'm going to do. And I'm going to do that parlay on the Hard Rock bet app. So if you're with me, open up the Hard Rock bet app. Make that bet. 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
1: Hey, a lot of good feedback on the, what are we calling it? The college crash course? Campus crash course?
2: Campus crash course.
1: People liked it. There are nerds out there like us that just want to hear random things about random football teams in college football. Do any of us care about USC? No, but now you know... how many students go there? You know what

0: the capacity is for the stadium at the Coliseum. You know about their quarterback. You know, just stupid things that you didn't know 5 minutes ago. And it's 60 seconds. So if you hate it, just bear with us in the 60 seconds and it's over with. Somebody said, please double check the start time. Someone questioning the start time of the race?
1: Yeah, they said that they heard the game. I'm assuming it's Team USA's game starts at 6, where I literally just went on to ESPN to confirm
0: they
1: the game starts at 8 o'clock next Wednesday, July 1st.
0: Pre-game probably starts at 6. Yeah, 8 o'clock. That's the time a game should start. Thank you. Not 10 o'clock. We'll take it. I'll be watching it on my plane ride. So Tim sent me a pretty fascinating article from The Athletic. I couldn't read it. He had to send it to me because I don't pay for it. And, you know, because they charge you to read their stuff, mainly because they pay Diana Rossini $800,000 that came out. It's a hell of a salary.
1: Yeah, what is that for me? Come on.
0: By the way, how about Diana Rossini admitting to getting out of a ticket? She got pulled over by an officer. And she's like, oh, yeah, who's your favorite NFL team? If I FaceTime the coach, you're going to let me out of this ticket. And I think it was Vrabel that she FaceTimed. I really do.
1: Probably.
0: I think it was Vrabel. He picked up, got her out of the ticket. Diana Rossini, she will do whatever it takes. But anyways, The Athletic, it's an article on more than 100 MLB players ranked the best and worst organizations. So it's an anonymous poll that was done by Major League Baseball players on which organization has bad reputations among the players. And, of course, it's also about organizations that have good reputations. And, you know, I'm looking at which organizations have a bad reputation. Number one is the Colorado Rockies. 28 players. Now, players were allowed to say more than one team. So 28 out of the 100 mentioned the Colorado Rockies.
1: Is that surprising, though?
0: No, because they haven't been good in so long. I mean, it's been a long time since the Rockies were good. Some of the quotes on the Rockies, they're behind on everything analytically. I've seen the way they do business as a whole, and they make a lot of decisions where I'm like, what are you doing? Another ball player said, for a while, I would say for a good 10 years, they didn't have the resources in place to help players stay in the leagues. It was kind of, okay, you're here. If you produce, you can stay. If not, next guy up. You have to have some type of resources for players to help them get through their struggles because you end up weeding out good players. Number two on the list is the Pittsburgh Pirates, followed by the Athletics, and then the Chicago White Sox, the Los Angeles Angels, the Miami Marlins, and five players mentioned the Tampa Bay Rays as being one of the worst organizations in all of Major League Baseball. That puts them at 1, 2, 3, 4, 5, 6, 7th. They got the 7th most worst votes out of 100 anonymous Major League Baseball players. What do you notice the same in all of the Rockies, Pirates, A's, White Sox, Angels, Marlins, Rays?
1: I think it's fairly easy. They don't spend money.
0: Payroll. Which makes it like, it's like, how can I take this serious, or is it all about money?
1: Well, and the other interesting thing is, too, yes, the Rays are 7th here, but they just got new ownership. Who's to say that they're not going to spend money, and who, you know, they could very well become, is if we get that new ballpark, they could very well become that top team.
0: Now, here are the quotes from the random anonymous players who are in Major League Baseball on the Rays. Quote, the analytics department, all that stuff, it's kind of like going away a little bit from like recruiting and signing players. And another quote, they have a terrible reputation for keeping and spending. Well, tell us something we don't know. Yeah, they don't keep anybody. But you know what? I don't know if the fans want it. We had a caller call and suggest trading Junior yesterday. Does anybody want to keep anybody in town?
1: 2 days ago.
0: Yeah, 2 days ago. We weren't on the air yesterday. I forgot about that. So that's what they had to say about the Rays. Now, the best organizations, since we did the worst, the best organizations are, of course, oh, no, there it is. So here are the best organizations. Out of the 100 players polled, 59 said the L.A. Dodgers. 38 of them said the New York Yankees. 28 said the Cubs. 16 said the Blue Jays. 15 the Braves. 11 the Phillies. 11 the Mets. 10 the Red Sox. 10 the Padres. What do you notice about all of these teams? Dodgers, Yankees, Cubs, Jays, Braves, Phillies, Mets.
1: Well, if you're, what, that they actually do spend money?
0: They all spend money. Of course they have good reputations.
1: The Cubs, though, are interesting because they recently have been on the side of, hey, we're going to not spend as much money as these top teams. So that's interesting that they're third highest.
0: Well, here's what was said about the Cubs. I just hear a lot about the way they treat families, the things that go on behind the scenes, the things that don't go on the field, how those all operate. And it seems like a super player-first organization. Another one said, I heard the resources they have in their clubhouse with their families and all that. It's just top notch. They try to take care of their players big time. So it's more the off-field stuff they like about the Chicago White Sox. Here's what was said about the
1: Chicago
0: Dodgers.
1: Cubs.
0: Cubs. What did I say?
1: White Sox.
0: Oh, yeah. Cubs. Nobody likes the White Sox.
1: No one wants to go to the South Side.
0: Here's what was said about the Dodgers. I thought this was interesting. LA outspends everyone, but also does smarter stuff, too. Another quote, the Dodgers now have two flights that go everywhere. Having a flight that's just players is kind of fun. See, to me, that one's a waste of energy. Everywhere they go, they have two planes, one for the coaching staff, one for the players.
1: That's not a waste of energy. That's a waste of money.
0: That's what I'm saying. It's a waste of energy and money. It's a waste of everything.
1: But I don't blame the players. Hey, we got a plane to ourselves. Let's go, boys.
0: Yeah, I mean, I get that, but like, why have two planes? I mean, whatever. But
1: hey, you're missing that. There are more players who voted for the Rays. There are six Rays in organizations that have good reputations here. They were 13th on this, or tied for 12th. Actually, tied for 11th on this list. Sorry, keep screwing that up. But the Rays are on the good reputation, too.
0: You're right. You know what? And shame on me. I did miss that. I should have read that. I didn't go down far enough. I stopped at Padres when we got into single digits. But you're right. The Rays did get six. Which is pretty cool and pretty significant. Now, they don't have the quotes in the article on the good things that they said about the Rays, which is, I think, why I skipped over it.
1: I am still surprised, though, with everything that's going on with the Red Sox ownership and everything, that still 10 out of the 93 players who voted in this good reputation, that the Red Sox are among the good reps.
0: Here is an interesting quote on the Dodgers. They develop the best. They trade away all of their prospects. And then they are always a top 10 prospect organization. There's a reason for it. Another one, the term Dodgers Reclamation Project comes around a lot. Guys that are struggling, you go there and you figure something out. It is kind of interesting, man. They do trade away all their prospects, and then they'll have the number one prospect in baseball. Hey, is that Pepe? Hey, let me, hold on. We got to get him in here real quick. Will you turn on Mike 2 real quick? I just, for the record... is his mic on? You hit that one, Ryan.
2: Got it. It's on.
0: Is you got his mic on, Tim? Is it up and on? Let me see.
3: Is it on?
0: There you go.
3: We're working.
0: I just wanted to officially have you on my show since you're on everybody else. Everyone texts in and says you hate me.
3: No.
0: Like, you do
3: true.
0: The Pat Aaron show. No. The Drive with T-Kress.
3: You just have the difficult time of rehab. It just falls right in the middle of it.
0: No, I just wanted to officially have you on the show.
3: Thank you.
0: Now it's happened. You're coming up next with T-Kress?
3: I am.
0: Hey,
3: I'll come in. You know, maybe I'll sit on the training room table on a phone call.
0: All right. I'll get Ryan in rehab.
3: Yep.
0: Live on the Nick Wise Show. I love that. All right, you and T-Kress coming up next. What are you guys talking about? Do you know? Did he tell you?
3: I think we're going to talk a little bit about Junior's big night last night.
0: That was awesome.
3: Talking about the upcoming weekend series against Arizona. Probably a bit of a little rehab update, and then, you know, we'll have some fun.
0: Team no-hitters compared to an individual... It's not the same, right?
3: I mean, yes and no. It's not the same because, you know, you have a starter that goes 9 innings, you know, 3 times through the lineup, gets 27 outs all on their own. But at the same time, you know, you get a team no-hitter. I mean, it's hard. That's really hard to do.
0: I felt bad for Craig yesterday because I'm sure he felt bad about it.
3: Yeah, I mean, you could just see it right when he threw it. And I mean, challenge fastball and... You know, it's one of those where you just tip your cap to Carter Jensen, goes in after and gets it.
0: Still a 13-2 win. All right, Ryan Papio coming up next on The Drive with T-Kress. I will talk to you guys on Monday. Have a good weekend. We'll see you at Ferg's tomorrow for the watch party, 7:30, Portugal and Colombia.
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0: Welcome aboard on your feel-good Friday. Good afternoon, Tampa Bay. The Drive with T-Kraz, driven by Moss Nissan, is on the air. We're live inside the Rood Air and Water Studios of WDAE on this beautiful Friday across Tampa Bay and beyond. You've made it. It's the end of the week. Time to get wild and crazy here on the show. Big weekend ahead.
1: Chris Mathis on the other side of the glass, and of course, you there. 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You can also text in your thoughts on the Bartow Ford DAA text platform at 82945. The texts are already pouring in. We'll get into that. We've got a huge show. It's a beautiful Friday show. We have a very special guest sitting right across from me right now. In 1 hour from now, his boss, Eric Neander, the race president of baseball operations, reluctantly, he will join us here on the show. That's going to be a good one. I got a lot of questions for him, and he may get a question from the peanut gallery as well coming up at 3:05. Eric Neander is going to be with us. Ronnie Lane, 5 o'clock happy hour. We have the mailbag, your hateful and despicable texts and tweets and everything else.
11: I despise him.
1: All of that throughout the week. 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I mean, these are all like hateful texts that people send to yours truly in the show, and we're going to give it back to you on the mailbag coming up at 5:30. 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
22: There's a show. That's a show.
1: That's a show. That's how we do it here. Ronnie Lane with High and Tight coming your way at 6 o'clock. I think that's what that show's called. I'm not sure. 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To get you set for the Rays and the Arizona Diamondbacks big weekend series. Rays coming off two nice wins in a row. Now you got Arizona in here this weekend. Our guy, the mad pacer, Nick Martinez, is starting tonight's game. So that should be a good one. You can listen to all the action right here on WDAE. But ladies and gentlemen, speaking of the Rays, it is time for our weekly pep talk. He is with us right now inside the Rood Air and Water Studios on the Central Florida Behavioral Health Network, WDA hotline. Learn more at cfbhn.org. Our guy, Rays starting pitcher number 44, Ryan Pepio, is with us here. Happy Friday, buddy.
3: Happy Friday. We made it.
1: We made it, man. You look great.
3: Thank you. So do you.
1: So let's update everybody on what's going on. In your rehab is going well?
3: Rehab's going well. Just got back from Nashville for a six-week follow-up appointment. Things are going well. Range of motion and strength are better than it was before surgery, so making good progress.
1: Wow. Look at you. I mean, you look like you can just don the jersey right now. You don't have to worry about changing it seven times.
3: No, not at all, you know? I mean, I wouldn't have to change it seven times because, you know, 70 degrees, that's no sun.
1: 72 degrees inside Tropicana Field.
3: Perfect.
1: First pitch, 7:10. Yeah.
3: That's right. And we got merch on the way.
1: Oh, yeah, yeah, yeah. So you were asking me about my shirt size, and we have merch on the way?
3: Merch on the way. Pep Talk merch.
1: Pep Talk merch, ladies and gentlemen, is on the way, courtesy of Ryan Pepio and his lovely wife, Lilia. So we've noticed that you're back inside the dugout, right, with the boys? You're back in the pit.
3: Back in the pit with the boys, and it is very, very good to be back in the pit with the boys. It's way better than watching on TV.
1: Any of the guys, you know, will say, hey, you know, what are you doing here? We might know you.
3: Yeah, jokes? You know, I get a couple like glances like, well, what are you doing here?
1: Come on, man.
3: No, you know, I'm just out there doing my job as a cheerleader, having a good old time.
1: Speaking of cheerleading, there was a lot to cheer about yesterday and the day before that. So two nice wins in a row. Yeah, Monday and Tuesday were not pleasant. So you were around the guys, like compare the mood from Monday and especially Tuesday. I mean, that was an abomination. As to compare to like what took place the last 2 days inside the locker room.
3: Well, I was in Nashville Monday, Tuesday, so
1: Oh, thankfully for you, you were
3: not. I was not there.
1: See, that's why we lost.
3: I know. You know, I come back and we win two in a row, so you know, maybe it's a secret sauce.
1: You better be in there tonight.
3: Oh, I'll be there. I'm going straight from here back there.
1: There you go.
3: Come on. I went to rehab, came here, and then I went to athletic training rehab. I didn't go to like normal rehab, you know. Mm-hmm. But then I'll go back and cheer on the boys and maybe hopefully bring some more secret sauce from and take over last night into today.
1: So one of the guys I play basketball with on Thursday, he's a doctor. He was asking me about you yesterday, about your rehab and the surgery. And he said, well, is he rehabbing here in Tampa? And I said, yes, yes, you are. And then you just had your follow-up with the surgeon.
3: Yep, just had the follow-up with the surgeon. I go in before the games, kind of like they keep the rehab guys kind of like separate timing just to keep the training room for the guys before the game to get ready. But, you know, if it's a 7 o'clock game like tonight, we were in there about 10 in the morning this morning and then in there for 3-4 hours and then kind of mix and mingle with the guys as they start coming in and then we roll out and then come back in, watch the game.
1: Wow, that's so you're inside of the trop.
3: Yeah, rehabbing inside the trop. It's nice. A couple years ago when I was in Los Angeles and I was rehabbing, we had to go to spring training complex to do that. So it's nice to be around and like be around the guys and living at home.
1: And that is daily? You do the rehab?
3: Yeah, go 6 days a week. Sundays are off. And then, but you know, come back for the game and watch and enjoy cheering on the boys, but no rehab stuff on Sunday.
1: Gotcha. Ryan Pepio is with me here in studio. So you got the merch on the way, pep talk. I mean, I'm really excited about that. Yesterday was an exciting day. I mean, you guys jumped all over Seth Lugo, who certainly had his troubles. How about Junior Caminero, man?
3: Unbelievable. I mean, you can't even quantify it, can't even put other words into it, just how good of a player he is. The improvements he's making at the plate, the patience. I mean, he already has more walks this season than he did last year in, 75 games, something like that. So, and then just the raw power, you know, taking pitches that most people can't hit 116 miles an hour, and he's putting them 20 rows deep.
1: He reminds me of Gary Sheffield in a lot of ways because of how violently he impacts the ball and his hands and his hand-eye coordination and the way he pulls his hands in and the bat speed is just something that you don't see normally.
3: No, you don't see that. And especially both sides of the field, you know, hitting it the opposite way, you know, the pull side power obviously is there, but, you know, for him to be able to backside a ball 116 miles an hour off the wall, I mean, you don't see that very often, especially from somebody who's 22 years old.
1: That's the thing that people need to realize. He's 22. So he has yet to realize and grow into that body of his. And when he does, and when he has a better understanding of what pitchers are doing against him, holy cow, man.
3: Yep.
1: Sky's the limit.
3: Exactly. Took the words right out of my mouth. Sky's the limit there. And I think he's clearly starting to do it. You know, we have a lot of veteran guys in the locker room that are, you know, telling him, teaching him and all that stuff, especially on the pitching side of what guys are trying to do. And, you know, he's taking that, you know, understanding that when the other team's doing their scouting reports, he's the guy that they have circled. Don't let him beat you. And understanding that you're not going to get a lot of pitches in the zone that are, you know, meatballs to smoke out of the ballpark. But when you do have those opportunities, when somebody makes a mistake and he's punishing them.
1: So you were in Nashville on Tuesday. So the game on Tuesday was obviously a forgettable one. At one point, and you and I talked about this right before we came on the air, he hit a deep fly to right field. And I guess his good buddy of his, Starling Marte, caught it on the warning track. And he made some sort of gesture to Junior like, yeah, you know, warning track power. You got to get in the weight room and everything else. I think Junior was motivated by that because he homered later on in the game. And then, of course, you saw what he did yesterday.
3: Yeah, I think that definitely worked. You know, there's something about us doing it to, you know, especially when Yandy does it. And it's a good example was the other night, DeLuca hit that double down the line and he was yelling at Yandy to run faster so he could get two RBIs. And like, he's like, you got to pull the clip up of him, Johnny on second base after he gets there. And he's just like mimicking Yandy running like
1: lumbering.
3: Yeah, so like lumbering around the bases. And we're just sitting in the dugout dying laughing at that. But you know, like that's just good fun. But then when somebody else on the other team does it, it's like, all right, you know, I'm going to show you up. And he clearly did that.
1: Well, by the way, speaking of your guy, Johnny DeLuca, he was with me on Tuesday. And great to have him back, man.
3: Yep. Spark plug.
1: He is, and he brings so much to the team because he runs well, he hits, he's got a great arm out in the outfield, and he plays right into your small ball mentality. You know, he can bunt when he has to. I mean, you know, he had a couple of big home runs last weekend, so what kind of energy does that guy bring to your team?
3: I mean, just, he's a goofball, and it's just fun and light energy all the time. Like, you know, you just have a guy that comes around and brings just energy. And, you know, he does it on defensively, does it stealing bases, does it hitting multiple ways, hitting for some power, hitting home runs, but then also being able to drive the ball in the gaps and then also can play the small ball, like you said, and in run bases.
1: Ryan Pepiot's with me in studio for our weekly pep talk on this beautiful Friday. His boss, Eric Neander, will join us at 3:05, and there may or may not be an ambush coming up. So,
2: I
1: do know, Eric. You better be prepared. So, yesterday, walk me through this as a baseball player your entire life. So, you got the opener strategy going, and Casey Lugamina did a good job in getting the first four outs, and then Ian Seymour comes in and is absolutely spectacular, walking only one guy, throwing 90 pitches, going 6 2/3, striking out 7. He was unreal. What were you seeing out of him?
3: I mean, mixing locations, mixing speeds, in, out, up, down. I'm efficient and just attacking each hitter. And I think it's even more impressive for him, you know, having changing roles midseason, you know, coming in and being a bullpen guy to start the year, one inning, maybe two innings, and then the quick build up to, you know, that bulk starter role and taking it, taking the storm on and just going and attacking and taking the opportunity and making the most of it.
1: How tough is that role being the bulk guy? Because you know you're probably coming in as at a moment's notice, probably in the second inning, and then you've got to carry it like for 3 or 4 innings in order to save your bullpen.
3: It's a tough one. And luckily for him, like he knows like those are the days he's throwing. The harder one is when you're down in the bullpen and you don't know, like, you know, maybe today's a day. But it is tough because, you know, Casey goes and gets the first four outs. But, you know, you could also come in with another bullpen arm. Like, you don't necessarily know exactly when you're going in the game. I did that role early on in my career. And, you know, there's times I was down there. You don't necessarily know when you're going in. You think, okay, you know, opener gets three outs quick. Maybe they go out for the next guy. Maybe somebody else comes in. So it's definitely tough, but he's doing it with a lot of success. And it's a lot of fun to watch him. And he's very deceptive. Stuff plays up. Even though he's, you know, 90-93 with the fastball, but he's got the multiple breaking balls, the changeup, he sells it. Seems like everybody throws a pretty good changeup.
1: I'm telling you, man, the changeup is like the game changer with your staff. Obviously, you throw a really good changeup, and we've seen like Brian Baker's utilizing his changeup more. So is Nick Martinez, so is Shane McClanahan, and you saw Ian Seymour. Is that the secret sauce going on with this team right now?
3: It could be. I think a lot of times, you know, we know how aggressive teams are against us because of how much we get in the zone early and how effective guys are getting ahead. And, you know, utilizing that pitch, selling it with the deception and the arm speed, and, you know, you have the speed differential and the movement differential on pitches, it just kind of keeps guys off balance. And then, you know, you're setting yourself up to be, you know, harder to hit.
1: So, walk me through the taboos and the superstitions of baseball in regards to a no-hitter's going on. Do guys talk about it? What was going on in the dugout?
3: I think some guys started to notice around 6th, 7th inning. I knew very early on. But, you know, when you have the opener, it kind of didn't necessarily, I don't know if people didn't realize it as quickly because you have the opener. But... you know, it was well known, but I had to pee in like the 5th inning, and I was like, I cannot move, and I can't run, so it's not like I can run up to the locker room, go pee, and then come back.
1: Right.
3: So, you know, I walked quickly and made it back to not miss anything. I waited till we were hitting to go to the restroom, and then I came back and didn't miss a pitch.
1: This is the kind of in-depth stuff that you're not going to get anywhere else. So
3: I sat in the same seat, too, the whole time.
1: So you got to stay in the same spot or sit in the same seat.
3: Yeah, try to. You try to.
1: And then when Ian Seymour is coming in, you notice 5th inning, 6th inning, 7th inning, like no one talks to him. I mean, is that the thing?
3: That's the thing. You know, you get quick high five and, you know, no one's talking strategy with him, nothing. I had one 23 against the Marlins where I was 6 2/3 perfect, and I got to the 4th inning. After that, no one said a word to me. And I just had like my spot on the bench and no one came around there. Normally, you know, you sit in the bench and dugout and like guys are sitting next to you, you know, you're by the water or by the Gatorade or the seeds and guys will come around you, but it was like there was a vortex around me. So around Seymour yesterday, he was in his spot and no one gravitated that way.
1: And that's how it is, right? I mean, he's in his own personal space, and you don't talk to him. You leave him alone because everybody knows what's on the line.
3: Absolutely. And you know, it was really cool. You know, we got really close. Unfortunately, it didn't work out, but, you know, it's still a great team win. You know, you can't, you know, your offense puts up 13, 15, I don't even remember what it was, a lot.
1: 13.
3: And, you know, just to get a win and split that series, that was huge.
1: It was huge. And Craig Kimbrell was in there in the ninth inning, and, you know, it had to be agonizing for him, like, afterwards. I mean, he wants to be there. And, look, he was part of a combined no-hitter, so, I mean, he's got history.
3: Yeah.
1: That's why they threw him in there. I mean, you're not going to burn Brian Baker or Garrett Clevenger. Those guys pitched the night before.
3: Yeah, you want to be able to save your leverage arms, and those guys who've been throwing the ball really well, you know, situationally, so that, you know, if you use any of those guys 2 days in a row, you're down. They're down the next day with a big weekend series and with a 13-run lead. You're not going to want to burn that for going in for the weekend.
1: Ryan Pepiel's with me in studio. Fascinating insight. So 2023 against the Marlins, you got really close there. At any other point in your baseball career, did you throw a no-hitter? High school, anything?
3: No. Never a perfect. Never even. That was the closest, but the perfect game because walks, you know, those hit me. Double A in 21, I went 7 perfect and then went out for the 8th and walked the first guy on like a 10-pitch at-bat. And I had like a 75-pitch count, and I finished 7 in like 68 pitches or something like that.
1: Wow.
3: And I was like, I'm not coming out of the game. And then I walked the guy on like 10 pitches, and they came out, and I was like, really? I still have the other one going. You know, I might have blew the perfect game on a walk. And then first pitch, next batter, single.
1: Oh, of course. That always happens.
3: Yeah.
1: 68 pitches in 7 innings?
3: Yep.
1: That's unbelievable.
3: Yep.
1: You want to talk about being efficient.
3: Yep.
1: So you walked the guy, and then they took you out?
3: Yeah, it was coming off of the COVID season. So with, you know, I pitched at the alt site, but that doesn't quantify for innings, really. Probably had like 60-ish innings during that. And then it was first full season of pro ball for me. Mm-hmm. So it was strict pitch counts, you know, build up, start with 3, 4, 5 innings, and then, you know, maybe get to 90 pitches to maybe 90 to the 100 towards the end of the season. And I don't remember if it was like June or July when that happened. But yeah, it was an efficient night. I got a good. I have a couple of videos. I got a couple of good beer showers after that one.
1: You did?
3: No, I got smoked in the locker room. Like right when I walked in, the whole team's waiting for me, and I actually saw like a memory of it the other day, and just absolutely doused with beer.
1: Oh, I got to see that.
3: No, I'll send it to you.
1: All right, Ryan Pepiel's with me in studio. Fascinating insight. Talking about the Rays, a couple of good wins in a row, back to 12 games above 500, feeling pretty good about things. Now you got the Arizona Diamondbacks coming into town this weekend. We'll take a timeout. We could take some calls, too. 888-388-0957. Text at 82945. We'll come back, chat it up with Pep about the series this weekend, who's on the mound, and a couple of his good old buddies are back with the Rays, too, and we'll talk about that, too, coming up next here on The Drive.
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1: All right, great to have you with us on this beautiful Friday. 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
29: Yeah, I mean, some guys handle it differently, and some guys really want to go up there and get the at-bat. I think if you already got two home runs, you're probably, okay, I got a better shot of hitting a third one off a position player than not.
1: Kevin Cash with high praise yesterday after the game for Junior Caminero, who had a big three home run game as the Rays win big tonight. The Arizona Diamondbacks are in town to begin a three game set. Nick Martinez will be on the mound tonight for the series opener. Of course, you can listen to all the action right here on your home of Rays baseball, WDAE. Welcome back. It is The Drive on a beautiful Friday. Ryan Pepio, our guy, with us here in studio, weekly pep talk. Really interesting conversation in the first segment about the Rays and no hitters and what you should be doing and what you shouldn't be doing and all that good stuff. I like it, man.
3: You just don't want to be the one that gets blamed for blowing it, you know? Like, somebody said something, then you just, everyone, it's like taboo to say it, so don't say anything.
1: I know the broadcast was mentioning it, especially on the TV side, they were talking about it.
3: I like all the, you go on Twitter or whatever, X, and you see somebody tweet, like, Jeff Passan or somebody who, like, drops something, just like, there's something cool going on in Tampa, to, like, say it without saying it.
1: Right. But I wasn't saying anything. No. I learned my lesson. I think a few years ago, who was it? I can't remember. Somebody had a no-hitter through six innings, and I think I mentioned it on Twitter, and then, of course, it got broken up, and then, of course, everyone blamed me. Yep. So
3: got to blame somebody.
1: Everyone blame me. I'm the easy person to blame for everything, actually. But, you know, that's the thing there. The most important thing is you got to win. What I really like is the big three. You know, Junior's getting hot. He's got 19 home runs. Jonathan Aranda's been really, really good the last few weeks. And then Yandy Diaz. Let's talk about this guy. I know we talk about him all the time. Just such a professional hitman. I mean, that's my phrase for him. The dude is just unbelievable. I mean, you can't fool this guy. He goes up there with a great understanding. Like, a couple of nights ago, I didn't like the fact that you guys were swinging at a lot of first pitch strikes, and then Yandy comes up there and he takes the first pitch and he works out a walk. I mean, the guy just has a different mentality when it comes to hitting. It's extraordinary.
3: Yeah, it's, you know, it just seems like he continues to get better and better and better and gets stronger and stronger and stronger because he spends so much time in the weight room. And it's fun to watch him hit, and it's fun that I don't have to pitch against him because it's a tough out. Doesn't swing at a lot of balls, doesn't expand the zone, fouls off good tough pitches, and you make a mistake, he hammers it.
1: Hitting .331, he leads the American League in hitting. He's been like incredible. He's been so consistent. That's the thing with him. Very consistent throughout the course of the year. He's hitting .370 at home. His on-base percentage is almost .450 at home. I mean, it doesn't matter, though. Home, road, I mean, the splits. I mean, there's no discernible difference between what he does at home and what he does on the road. The guy's just a machine.
3: He's a hitman.
1: He's a hitman.
3: Just gets hits. It's weird, like, you see a night where Yandy goes, like, 0-for-4. They don't happen very often. It's like a one-game slump type thing. And then he goes back out there and feels like he gets 2-3 hits the next day. And he'll do it multiple different ways. You know, maybe you pull a breaking ball for a homer, but then you try to bust him in, and he just smokes it the other way.
1: Right.
3: And he just seems to find, he hits something on the ground, he hits it like 120 miles an hour and just finds a hole all the time.
1: I love it when he goes the other way, man. And you know, and he knows, like, when he gets into one, when he flips the bat, you know, he knows. Yep. He got into one really good.
3: The arm extended, yeah. And then bat just flies.
1: Right.
3: It doesn't even, like, there's no recoil or anything like that. It's just launch it.
1: Yeah, he is something
3: and
1: else.
3: He takes like a little hop, and then he goes, and then he runs, and then comes in, flexes the bicep, and then says "Te amo, Yandito" to his son on the camera, and then goes back in the lair and goes in the batting cage and just hits and hits and hits.
1: So focused, that guy. He's hitting .381 in the month of June. Just an incredible month for Yandy. The big three are getting it done. I want to ask you about Chandler Simpson, because it looks like in the last week he's gone back to the Chandler Simpson we all know and love. He has stolen five bases. He's getting some hits. I think his confidence, more importantly, is returning. What are you seeing out of him?
3: Yeah, I think getting the first stolen base after a while, you know, just open the floodgates for a few more. And then, you know, it just takes one. It just takes one hit. You know, hits are contagious, and they one after another follows each other. And you see the guy passing the baton down the line. And, you know, next turn, next man up. And, you know, see him get a couple hits and get a double and was just fired up over at second base a couple nights ago. It's just good to see that because, you know, he's such a good player and such a good spark plug. And defensively, he's made some major strides this year as well. I mean, he's going down tracking balls that it's, I don't know how he gets to him just because he's so fast. And then the havoc he creates. You just see the hustle and the rush when he puts a ball on the ground in the infield just of guys making errant throws or a quick throw that, you know, maybe have to scoop over there. It's just a lot of extra pressure.
1: And he changes the dynamic of your lineup. I mean, if he's right, and right now, Yandy's hitting leadoff, and he should hit leadoff because you want him up there as many times as possible. But maybe at some point, if Chandler continues to progress, maybe you can stick him back in the leadoff spot. Maybe you can set the table for the big three behind him. I think that would be a recipe for success, maybe.
3: Yeah, absolutely. I mean, you put Chandler leadoff, he gets on first, you make the pitcher really have to work to try to keep him over at first base. I mean, he's one of the guys where you know he's going to steal bases as a pitcher. You're trying to keep him close to give your catcher some sort of opportunity. But as pitchers, you're just trying to keep the middle guys. The guys who steal maybe 10, 15 bags a season, those are the ones you really focus on. There's the guys like Chandler's and Ellie De La Cruz, guys that are unbelievably fast that are going to get their 30-plus stolen bases. And, you know, you kind of just have to tip your cap to that. But at the same time, you're not trying to just give them a free base. So the guy's trying to be quick to the plate, and you leave Yandy up behind or whoever is next with a guy who's trying to be really fast, may not be as focused on the execution of the pitch. And, you know, it's a recipe for success and just creating havoc.
1: Yeah, absolutely. Ryan Pepiot's with me here in studio. He's going to hang around with us for a while. And his boss is coming up at 3 o'clock. Eric Neander will join us. And
8: Yeah,
1: against his own will. And I got a lot of questions for Eric. And I think you have one question for him, too. So just hold that one. Keep that one under your hat. I want to ask you about a couple of pitchers. Michael Grove is here. You have a lot of history with him. So tell me about Michael Grove and what fans can expect out of him.
3: Bulldog on the mound. Mountaineer, West Virginia guy. Michael and I go back to, you know, he got drafted in 2018 in Los Angeles, and I was in 19. We did the alt-site together in 2020, playing double-A together in 21, triple-A and big leagues up and down together in 22 and 23. And he's a great guy and just big competitor on the mound. Good fastball, good life to it, and a couple good, really good breaking balls. And it's tough to hit. Stuff comes out of the same tunnel. And, you know, I've seen him get some big outs in Los Angeles, and I'm excited for him to be in a Rays uniform.
1: I am too. So he's here with Steven Matz going on the IL with the ankle injury. And it sounds like he's going to work out of the pen, but he has experience as a starting pitcher.
3: Yeah, we were in the same rotation together in 21 in Tulsa and in Oklahoma City as well. So I definitely have seen him start and be extended to go five, six, seven innings. And then I've seen him come out of the bullpen and pitch some pretty big innings, playoff innings as well.
1: Gavin Lux is a guy that you also was a teammate with in L.A. with the Dodgers. It sounds like he's going to begin a rehab assignment pretty soon. I think the 29th is what they said, I think, on Monday.
3: Yeah, I think so. I think next week should be heading out to Durham to get ready to go. And he looks good. I know he's been doing stuff with the team, you know, taking infield and outfield ground balls and, you know, taking batting practice. And he looks good and he looks ready to go.
1: He's got to be anxious, man.
3: Unbelievably anxious. He's just ready. I'm sure once he gets out there and starts getting to play games, I know how good he feels, and I'm sure he's going to hit the ground running and ready to help make an impact on the team.
1: I hope so. I mean, they could use him at second base, a guy who was pretty good defensively, good hitter as well, bat-to-ball skills, and maybe that can solidify the infield a little bit. I mean, Richie Palacios is doing a good job. Ben Williamson's had some struggles since coming back from the IL, but Gavin Lux is a guy that has been there and done that. He's in a contract year, so you know he's motivated.
3: Yeah, absolutely. You know, and I know he just is ready to get back out and play. I think that's just the biggest thing for him. He just wants to play, wants to help the team. I've seen him, you know, won a World Series. He's been there. He's done that. Highly touted prospect and just an unbelievable dude. And he plays really, really good defense. I think the most underrated quality of him is his just eye at the plate. You know, walks a lot, knows the zone very well, and knows where the go zones are for him to make impact on the baseball, and then also knows where the pitcher is going to try to throw him and not be able to do as much damage, and we'll lay off those.
1: Well, I can't wait to see him in a Rays uniform. He'll go on his rehab assignment. We'll ask your boss, El Presidente, Eric Neander, coming up at 3:05 about a lot of these interesting injury news, injury-related news, guys coming and going, rehab assignments. And then we got word yesterday about Shane McClanahan. He was supposed to go on Sunday, and we know that he hasn't pitched in 2.5 years. He hasn't looked great. I mean, he says he feels great, but the results haven't been there so far in the month of June. And now it sounds like he's getting pushed back a few days. You know anything about that? Or
3: no, I don't know anything about that. I know, I mean, his last start, he's up to 99. I mean, the ball's coming out really well. Yeah. Stuff looks good. I think it's just a precautionary thing. You know, you come off not throwing for 2 seasons. You come off an elbow injury and then the weird nerve thing last season. I think it's just precautionary where, you know, here's a time where team plays 10 games in a row. Let's just buy him a day, buy him a couple days with an off day on Monday and, you know, kind of give him a breather in the middle of the season to where he's throwing meaningful innings towards the end of the season and not having to be capped off.
1: It's not surprising considering, you know, the layoff and everything else in between. And It's probably going to be better for him. And as you mentioned, the velo's there. I mean, it wasn't there like the first 2 months, but again, muscle memory. He's just getting back into the swing of things. He feels good, which is also a great sign. And I know what the Rays are doing. They're being very cautious with him. And I certainly understand that part of it.
3: Yeah. I mean, the team here is just unbelievable at making sure you're feeling good, making sure when you're out there, you're at your best. And Shane is an unbelievable pitcher, an unbelievable guy and teammate, and two-time All-Star. So they're going to make sure he's right and have him go out there. And when he takes the ball, we know we have a good chance to win.
1: He's got 73 and two-thirds innings. We're almost at the halfway point. I'm guessing 150 is probably going to be his limit, but we'll ask your boss coming up at 305. And he's right on that pace, so I think they want to be very cautious with his workload. What about your guy, Drew Rasmussen? My goodness, dude. The month of June, he has been dominant. I mean, that's the word, dominant.
3: Dominant is the word. I mean, he just takes the ball. Guy's just an absolute force on the mound. Just knows how to pitch and just goes out there and grinds. And you see how hard he works. And I saw him coming back from the third elbow surgery, and just the story behind it adds to it, and just how good of a guy he is and how much he cares about the team and how much he cares about the ownership of taking the ball as a starting pitcher every fifth game and going out there and giving your team a chance to win. You know, when he takes the ball, we know we have a good chance to win.
1: And he's a competitor, too. I mean, he's so focused and intense on the mound. Like, off the mound, you know him as well as anybody. We had him here on the show. He's a great personality. But when he's out there, man, he's locked in.
3: Locked in. And it is pinpoint accuracy. He knows where the ball's going. And just the way he pitches and goes about understanding a lineup and knowing where he can access the zone and not get hurt, it's special stuff. And he's just been doing it over and over again consistently. And I think that's the key for him. It's just consistency. Every single time he goes out there, it's 6-plus innings, and you know the team is going to have a good chance.
1: Well, hopefully Nick Martinez, your boy, gives him a good chance tonight. Another guy who's had a really good year. He's got 6 wins, just like Rasmussen. He's got a really good ERA of 2.73. So what can we expect from Nick Martinez tonight? He's quite the character, that guy.
3: We can expect a lot of pacing.
9: I'm pacing right now.
1: Thank you, Nick. Yeah. That's when he was on with us. So you'll be in there in the dugout with him. Do you like you don't get in his way, right? Everyone just gives him like the leeway and the runway to kind of just do what he's doing, right?
3: Yep. Just give him the space, you know, let him do his thing. You know, it's the starting pitchers are weird. We're a weird breed of people. It's, you know, we all have our things. Me, it's sweating. Nick's pacing.
1: Nick is pacing, yeah.
3: You know, Shane sits down in the tunnel and is just there. And Ian is a goofball. And Ras just is constantly going over the lineup, going over the scouting report. Same with Griff. And, you know, it's fun to watch the guys do their thing and everyone have their own little individual personalities come out.
1: Everybody's got their little routine.
3: Yep.
1: And you don't want to get in the way of it, which is great.
3: No, it's, you know, you leave the starting pitchers alone. Some guys are really quiet all day. Some guys are, you know, goofing around until about an hour before and trying to be as loose as possible. And then there's the in-between. But our guys are great. And then all the guys are really close and always talking about the lineup and how we can attack and the scouting report. Okay, what are you seeing? What am I seeing? How can I attack? What do you think is going to work against this guy? What's going to work against this guy? It's a lot of fun to be around.
1: Griffin Jacks, I thought, pitched really well the other day. The defense kind of let him down. Taylor Walls is awesome. I'm not sure what happened with that ground ball. I mean, I guess that was just a hiccup. I mean,
3: it went off of Griff. The ball like deflected off of Griff.
1: Okay.
3: And kind of took a weird hop. And I don't know if he knew it went off of him, but the way he was expecting the hop to go, from what it seemed from the dugout, it was like he thought the ball was going to hop up like a normal ground ball would. But since it was deflected off of Griffin, it kind of just stayed down and went underneath him. And the one to Chandler was a weird one. It seemed like a knuckleball that's kind of going out and was all over the place. We thought it was the lights at first, just because it was then that trajectory. But the way it was going, it just seems like the ball was all over the place.
1: His last 10 starts, Griffin Jacks talking about, he's just been very, very good. And I think he's settled into that role as a starting pitcher that has made that transition. We know he's got the arsenal, and now he's getting into that routine, and it seems like he's taken to it really well.
3: Absolutely. It's fun to watch and see him do this transition mid-season. I mean, that's something you normally do in an off-season and in spring training, and he's doing it mid-season at the highest level, playing meaningful games, competing for a top spot in the division in a playoff race. It's pretty cool stuff.
1: Ryan Pepiot's with me in studio. Weekly pep talk on a beautiful Friday. 888-388-0957. Text at 82945. He's going to hang out with us for about half the show. And his boss is coming up in about 20 minutes. Eric Neander, the race president of baseball operations. His usual Friday spot. He's coming up just after 3 o'clock. I'm sure he's very much looking forward to coming on. And, you know, he's.

0: 20.
1: All right, class, tell me about your weekend. Leo?
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1: All right, welcome back. 2:49 on your ride home on this beautiful, feel-good Friday. We got Ryan Pepio in studio, weekly pep talk. We're feeling great. It's Friday. Eric Neander coming on in about 15 minutes. Rays have won two in a row. Rays in Arizona tonight. Yeah, feelings of optimism. There's always one or two party poopers, of course, on the text platform. You freaking people. Mailbag's coming up at 5:30. That's a mailbag type of text out of the 7th. Yes, it is, Coach. Too crazy, too embarrassing. Listening to you get so giddy with these crappy Rays players. Rays are 12 games above 500. They're crappy. And then he talks about they're low salary bums. How about the Mets? Mets spent a lot of money. They got the worst record. They're in last place. They fired their manager. How would you characterize the players on that team? You freaking people. By the way, Ralph, stop texting. You think we don't know who you are? Your number comes in loud and clear. We know everything. Just remember that. Clowns. Ryan Pepio's with me here. So the trade deadline's coming up. Fast approaching, about 5-6 weeks away. How do players treat the trade deadline, especially when it's getting closer? Look, you guys are online. Obviously, you saw a lot of it just a few months ago. Yeah. And you were the subject of some trade rumors, specifically with Arizona. And Eric Neander is coming on just after 3 o'clock. And the great thing about what he does is he's got that balance of keeping the lines of communication open. So he was always in contact with you because you saw your name out there, right?
2: Yeah, he's always. I know 2023, when we traded like 5 or 6 guys at the trade deadline, everyone was kind of informed about it. I know last year, Littell and Danny were informed, like, hey, there's talks. These are possibilities. These are potential locations. Because Eric knows we're also people. And we have families and kids. And that's a lot to have to uproot and move your family in the middle of the season. So he's very upfront and honest about that. And it's a really good quality of him as a president to just have that open, honest line of communication to know exactly kind of what's going on so that it's not as much of a, oh my gosh, what just happened? I just got traded type of thing.
1: So in the locker room, like, let's just take last year, for instance, obviously, because, you know, it just happened last year, days leading up to the trade deadline, like, guys nervous, guys anxious. What is the locker room like with the trade deadline approaching?
2: Last year was interesting because we were close and we were kind of in the middle of a skid, and we were still, like, I think holding a wild card spot or at least a couple games out. Mm-hmm. So it was one of those where didn't necessarily know exactly what was going to happen. In 24, it was pretty apparent where we were at, and we kind of knew what was going to happen. But last year was interesting. You know, guys try not to talk about it much. It's just one of those things. What's going to happen is going to happen. But, you know, obviously it's there. And if you open your phone, it's there. And it's one of those where you just try to minimize and leave it as much online as possible.
1: I had Johnny DeLuca on Tuesday, so I was asking him, hey, you go online, social media? He goes, I try not to look at any of that stuff, especially like when we're in a losing streak and everything. You need to be focused, and any type of distraction would just not be good.
2: No, I couldn't imagine it from a position player standpoint. You know, you play every day. Mm-hmm. And you know, the scrutiny you kind of get online if you have an O for night. I mean, I pitch every 5 games, so I only have to deal with it. If I give up a run, it's like the worst thing in the world, apparently, to some people.
1: Apparently. People were losing their minds yesterday because of the no-hitter. Why did Kevin Cash put Craig Kimbrell in the 9th inning? It's like, what are we doing here? You know?
2: Somebody had a bet.
1: Yeah, that probably could have been it, too. Who knows?
2: You never know.
1: In these days. I just don't understand some people. Let's take a phone call. Mike is down in Venice. What's up, Mike? You're on with Ryan Pepio. What's going on?
3: Well, first of all, I want to say, Pep, I hate to see what you're going through, and I think you could be a missing piece of this team going forward. But my question was, if you're watching Yandy hit and the way he kind of goes back and waits for the ball to come into the box to hit to the opposite field, I've noticed recently, you know, Aranda's starting to do the same thing. Is that something maybe a pitching coach or a hitting coach or something might be working with him on? Because it is really working well. That was my question.
1: Great question, Mike.
2: No, that's a really good question. I think it's a mature approach at the plate, understanding what the pitcher's trying to do to attack you, and then hitting the ball where it's pitched.
1: Right.
2: If you try to pull a ball that's on the outer half of the plate, it's not as easy to put some good velocity on it or drive it for power. But if, you know, pitcher puts a little velocity on the ball and it's outside and you kind of hit it the other way, it's like Aranda's home run that he hit off the foul pole last week. Yandy does it all the time. That's part of his game. But, I mean, Jeter was similar about that. I think it's, you know, pitches outside, how can I do the most damage? And it's hit it the other direction.
1: Aranda did that, I think it was yesterday. I mean, there was a pitch over the outer half, and he just went with it and shot it right through the left side into left field for a base hit. He almost had that grand slam.
2: That was close.
1: Very close.
2: That was
1: close.
2: We were down all like, the left field line. We all were in the dugout, like, swaying one direction to try to, like, blow. Like, we have any impact on it that we can just blow the ball back over and hit the foul pole. But it's hit the ball where it's pitched, and especially with Aranda in the shift, you know, you have that space over there. And Yandy finds that four hole all the time. Johnny's starting to do the same thing the other direction. You know, see how defense has shifted? Use that to your advantage.
1: He's so prolific at it, too, because if you look at the spray chart, I think most of his hits are to right field, the opposite way.
2: Yep. It's just hard. It's hard to play a shift or, you know, a defensive alignment. And watch Yandy when he comes in the box, surveys the field, sees where everyone's at, understands how the guy's trying to attack him, and finds the openings.
1: The Rays are 45-33, second place, obviously, in the American League East. They're two games behind the Yankees, one in the loss column. The loss column's what you got to look at. And look, you guys have the second best record in the American League, 12 games above 500 at this point, almost at the halfway point. I mean, this is a pretty good spot for you, considering everything that has happened. And look, every team deals with injuries, but you guys have dealt with a lot of injuries as well, and you know, I'm looking at a casualty right in front of me.
2: Yep.
1: So it's not the worst thing in the world, 45-33?
2: No, it's not at all. You're in a great spot. A couple games back, first place in the division, fighting for that spot, but then also having a good substantial lead in the wild card spot for postseason, where anything can happen. It's, you know, the way that the team's played over the last, you know, this skid, not the best, but that's happened. It's baseball. Everybody goes, every single team goes through them. But to see the ground that we still, that the big stretch laid the groundwork for that, to where this is, was bound to happen at some point, every time, every team goes through it. But to be able to still have that substantial lead in the wild card spot and only be a couple games out of first place, it's a great spot to be at almost the halfway point.
1: Yeah, substantial lead is right in the wild card. You guys are entrenched with the top wild card, 7.5. Up, on the field. And, you know, over the course of 162 games, you're going to have some losing streaks. You're going to have some dry spells, and it's peaks and valleys. And I think that's the other thing that fans have a hard time understanding, because, you know, I get it. You know, your fans, you get obsessed with each and every game, each and every loss. I understand that. But from a player's perspective, you also have to keep the big picture in mind, because you know it's a long season, you know it's a long grind, and you can't obsess or, you know, think about one game in particular, because the next day, you know, you got a game to prepare for.
2: Absolutely, Kev, to stay pretty even keeled, can't ride the highs too high, can't get too down on the lows. The low stretch is going to happen, but then it makes the winning streaks even more sweeter. But it's been a fun clubhouse to be around, because it's expectation to win every single day. It's the fun camaraderie and the cohesiveness of an entire unit, and knowing that the guy next to you is going to pick everybody else up.
1: Well, you're on pace to win more than 90 games. Ryan Pepiot's with us here for our weekly pep talk. All right, 1 hour's in the books. When we come back, this is going to get really interesting. His boss will be on with us next. A lot of interesting changes with the Rays. A lot of guys going on a rehab assignment. And, you know, there might be some trade talk happening as well. So what's happening with the inner workings of the Rays? El Presidente, the Rays president of baseball operations, Eric Neander, he will join the show coming up next. Don't move.
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1: It is The Drive, and it's driven by our guys over at Moss Nissan. Their goal is to never lose your business over a price. They're cutting a lot of great deals in the month of June. 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
1: Good afternoon, Tampa Bay. Welcome back. Hour number two of The Drive here on this beautiful Feel Good Friday on 95.7 FM, the mighty AM 620, streaming worldwide on the iHeartRadio app. T. Kraz, Tom Krasnicki with you. Chris Mathis on the other side of the glass. It is a game day in Tampa Bay. Rays and the Arizona Diamondbacks tonight to begin a three-game set with Nick Martinez on the mound. Rays coming off that four-game split against Kansas City. They're 4-3 on this 10-game homestand. So you take two out of three this weekend, you're 6-4. And that's a good place to be as the Rays are 45-33 to begin action. Well entrenched as the top wild card, a couple of games in back of the Yankees and the AL East with some movement on the roster. We know the trade deadline is coming up. So where do the Rays stand right now as we approach the halfway point of the season? Ladies and gentlemen, let's go to the Central Florida Behavioral Health Network WDA hotline. Learn more at cfbhn.org. He's standing by on this beautiful Friday. The Rays president of baseball operations, Eric Neander, is back with us here on The Drive on a Friday. Eric, happy Friday. How the hell are you?
19: Happy Friday. Better coming into this one on a couple of wins here.
1: Yeah, you know, like you got a couple of wins. Junior Caminero had an historic day yesterday with the 3-home run game. I mean, you got to feel good about where he's at right now.
19: Yeah, no, that was nice. Just getting, him to just seeing a few balls that are driven, lifted in the air. And, that's obviously important for us. It's no secret our offense has largely been carried by the big three for, some time now. And I think the rest of the guys are seeing some life and things coming, back around with the rest of the lineup here. But, we know it. We've said it all along. Everybody knows it. There's three guys in our lineup that are the true carriers offensively, and Junior driving the baseball out of the park, knocking three out like that. It's going to have a lot to do with our success.
1: And Jonathan Aranda is doing his thing. Yandy Diaz continues to be the professional hitman that he is, leading the American League in hitting. I mean, those three guys are carrying it. And you mentioned some of the other ancillary players that are stepping forward. And we talked about this the last time you were on. Chandler Simpson was struggling. Over the last week, though, 5 stolen bases. He's put together some better at-bats. So where do you see Chandler Simpson at right now?
19: Yep, just continued growth. He all the things about him that we love are consistent. They're constant. They're there. He works incredibly hard. He cares greatly about winning, about being the best player he can be. He's receptive to feedback. And look, he's a unique player. And I think maybe with that at the big league level, the adjustments back and forth, are a little bit of a different process than what's typical, but he's continuing to work. And as you said here, getting some bags, getting out of that, that rut that he was in, finding some space, getting some big hits, all the skills that we like and value and appreciate in Chandler, they're still there. The work's still there, and it's just part of it. A lot of our, the complementary pieces, to our offense, they kind of got hot together and rolled for a while together, and when we were on that really good streak, and then they kind of went quiet together. But I think we're seeing some of them certainly come out of it. Mesa hitting the big 3-run homer yesterday was huge, and all that action with 2 outs. We haven't done a lot with 2 outs. We haven't done a lot with runners in scoring position. That's baseball. That happens. But, Chandler, I think, at the forefront of those that are starting to come out of it, and hope we can continue to turn things in our favor.
1: Eric Neander, the Rays president of baseball operations, joins us here on The Drive on this Friday. Rays and the D-backs tonight with Nick Martinez on the mound. And Shay McClanahan was slated to go on Sunday. We're getting word that maybe you're going to push him back a few days. What's going on with Shane?
19: Yep, nothing other than, you know, look, he went from August to 23 was the last time he pitched a regular season game coming into this year. And physically, you know, I think the ball's coming out of his hand as well as it has it at any point this year right now. It's not necessarily because of the results. It's just more of looking at a bigger picture. You know, right now we've, I think we're 45 and 33, if I'm not mistaken. We need to be strong in August, September, and ideally deep into October. And we just got to take care of them. And just looking at an opportunity where we can just give a few extra days rest, maybe balance some things, give a little more rest into the All-Star break thereafter to help just make sure we're not asking too much of him too soon. But by all accounts, physically, he is exceeding any reasonable expectation we have. We just want to keep him in that place. And so that is truly all that it is just kind of giving him a little bit extra time to recover, with the goal being to make sure that the strength he's demonstrating now is something he can carry through to the end of the year.
1: Yeah, because physically he says he feels great. The velo has been up. He was touching 99 the other day, and he's at 73 and two-thirds innings. You're almost halfway through. Is 150 innings, is that going to be where you cap him?
19: Yeah, I think, I mean, look, a lot of it is, it's kind of how does he bounce back? How does he hold his strength? All those things as you go. I think, you know, zooming out, I think that's a reasonable place for where things could end up. You look at someone like Drew Rasmussen last year and kind of where that landed. But Drew also had some time at the tail end the year before, you know, that was there as well. But I think I think that's a reasonable aim, so long as he's bouncing back, maintaining his strength, recovering, all of that looks to be in a good place. But he really, I mean, he's exceeded every reasonable expectation, I think, that we could have had for someone given everything he went through. You know, the results, baseball outings, sometimes you don't throw the ball too well, you get great results. Sometimes it's coming out hot and it doesn't go your way. Physically, he seems like he is in a wonderful place. And it's just, we got to make sure we maintain and keep him there.
1: You mentioned Drew Rasmussen, who's been phenomenal. He's another guy, obviously, that you want to be very careful with. He's at 86 innings pitched. Are we going to see the same thing with Drew eventually, where you're going to be very careful in terms of how many innings you put on him over the second half of the season?
19: Yeah, look, we gotta win baseball games. You know, we're not taking anything for granted here. The fact that Drew did what he did last year, you know, successfully, he's got a little more foundation here in 26 that you can kind of build off of and in terms of where he's at. So yeah, look, you've seen him go a little bit deeper in some ball games. He's been unbelievable for us, as consistently good as anybody in baseball. And as long as, again, he's holding his strength, doing what he needs to do, give him a little bit more freedom, let Cashy, Kyle, Joe Bend, our staff in the clubhouse, Drew especially, just have those have the communication, be honest with each other back and forth. But as long as he's strong and he's given us a chance to win ball games, I think we can build on what he accomplished last year.
1: Eric Neander is with us here on a beautiful Friday, raising the D-backs tonight from the Trop. Michael Grove has been activated. Obviously, you've been anxiously awaiting him. He's coming off the shoulder surgery. Steven Matz goes on the IL with the ankle sprain. So tell us what's going on with Matz first off and your expectations for Grove.
19: Yeah, I think, look, Matzy, we go back to this spring and out of the gates, he was spectacular for us and been grinding through it. You know, went on the IL for a little bit there and, you know, came back I don't think he's that much different than who he was before the break, but small things can have big effects on the field, and certainly things haven't gone his way. So a little bit of something he's been dealing with, has a history with the left ankle a little bit. And look, just small differences can lead to big big swings in results, and I think that's probably what's going on here. And with Matt, he cares so much, you know, and we just got to do right by him, get things taken care of. Get him reorganized, get him back out there. I don't think we're talking about a long absence. ball's coming out of his hand pretty well. Just some things to tighten up. And in order to do that, that foundation, you know, your lower half, how you use the ground, that's all got to be in a good spot. And we'll get that cleaned up. And look, he's someone we're counting on to throw strikes, to mix, and to get outs for us. And believe, as long as we take care of him, get him back to 100%, we're going to see that on the other side. So hopefully not too long. Don't have a timetable on it right now. Don't think it's a big deal. But just got to get him right so he's not compensating or doing anything that risks affecting results or health.
1: And Michael Grove, what's your plans for him?
19: Sure. Yep. He's going to come up, and someone that we think has the potential to be, you know, put on a day, be a starter, you know, work in that capacity down the line, but kind of similar to Rass and how he came back in 24. Largely kind of focused on two winning work with structured time in between here this year to kind of build up and give him a foundation. But he's someone that we like, that has a chance to be a meaningful part of our organization beyond 26. And for this year, it's continuing to build him up, to get him back physically to where he was, you know, before the injuries, but like where he is, he's worked his tail off, well respected, well appreciated here within the clubhouse, and excited just to see him in our uniform and get some big league intensity, gather that feedback, and see where it takes us.
1: An extended version of the Dr. Neander segment here on the program. I know how much you look forward to this each and every week, Eric.
19: There we go. Thanks for doing it for me.
1: How about Gavin Lux, right? Is Monday the day? Is he going out on the rehab assignment?
19: Yeah, I think we're hopeful. I think both Lux and Jake Fraley have a chance to get to Durham next week and get going up there, see where it takes us. Gavin is in a much better place, moving meaningfully better. That could be really helpful for us. So just trying, like I said initially when we took him off, we got to get him right. We got to get him 100%, and you can't force that. And little ailments can turn into big issues if they're not taken care of. And he did his best to grind through some things early. It didn't happen, and but I think we are on the other side of all that. Had to be patient, and yeah, hopefully he can get to Durham beginning of next week, along with Jake Fraley as well.
1: I know Gavin Lux is really anxious. That's what I'm hearing from a clandestine informant of mine, to get back out there, because obviously he's in a contract here. He wants to help the team. You need help at second base. We know that. He can solidify that position. So do you have a timetable? Are you thinking a couple of weeks, maybe after the All-Star break, or is just kind of like touch and go?
19: Get him up there, get him playing, and I think let the game feedback dictate kind of that timing. So we've gone through some rehab assignments here with him. I think we just need to get him up there, get him going, and assess where he's at once he's there, and go from there. So no timetable beyond that. Just want to see him at 100%, see him perform, see him put up some results, and we'll go from there.
1: Manny Rodriguez throwing live batting practice next week. Is that the plan for him?
19: Yeah, it's pretty good. You do have an informant, sounds like. So I think we're talking getting into lives next week. I think that's Tuesday, if I'm not mistaken. And we'll work towards game activity, not too far after, but almost certainly we'll need some multiple live BP sessions. That's his next step. I think we're going to get the first one next Tuesday, and we'll go from there. But all the feedback in terms of where he's at, how the ball's coming out of his hand, his feel for it is in a very, very good place, and certainly somebody that could greatly help our bullpen. And that's no disrespect on anyone we've got out there, but we know what Manny looks like when he's right, and there's power, there's the ability to get outs, and would be a big boost to get him back.
1: Oh, 100%. He's a difference maker. Okay, Mr. President, we have the Ask the Presidente segment. I have a young man here who wants to ask you a question. He's one of your employees, in fact, Mr. Ryan Pepio, if you will.
19: Not your informant, is it?
20: I'm not the informant. I was going to start off. I'm not the informant.
19: Perfect. Hello, Mr. Pepio.
20: Hey, boss. My question for you is, when my trade for Johnny and I was going down and you were meeting with Mr. Brad Paisley, did you receive any gifts from Mr. Brad Paisley? And if so, were there multiple that maybe should have been given to Johnny and I that did not make it to our lockers yet?
19: Wonderful question. I'm going to have to go back in time, and a detail or two might be fuzzy, but I don't recall. Let me do some digging on that. I think the present is just that you and Johnny are part of our organization, right? Isn't that a good enough gift?
20: That's a fantastic gift, and I will fully accept that. Thank you very much.
3: That was a great pivot, beautiful. Eric. That was a what's this Brad Paisley stuff?
19: Man, Pep, you could get him afterwards.
20: I will. I'll inform him on that one.
3: All right.
19: There we go.
3: I can't wait to hear on that one.
19: Whatever it takes to strike a deal.
3: Speaking of striking a deal, this is a smooth segue. We're getting a little bit closer. I know August 3rd is still a ways away, but you and I talked maybe a week or two ago about maybe some exploratory talks. How would you characterize any discussions that might be going on now between you and some of your other colleagues from around the league?
19: My vocabulary is limited. Take the word preliminary and be preliminary to preliminary, probably somewhere in there. This time of year, there's just not a whole lot. You know, the draft starts to command more and more attention here. And I think teams, especially a year like this, where, you know, you got a lot of teams in the AL that are kind of around 500 or close to it that are pretty jumbled up. The NL's got a lot of teams around 500 or over it. I think it's just going to take some time to sort out. So I think that, not unique to us, I think teams are still kind of doing what they can to make the most of what they have, assess it, and really don't think things will heat up in earnest until we're, you know, the back 2 weeks in July or last week in July. And the deadline, I think, on August 3rd this year. But, the check-ins, the getting a feel for things, what teams might be looking to do, but all very, very preliminary in nature. And, a lot of the focus is just on trying to make sure you do everything you can to support the group you have.
3: Gotcha. All right. He's the Rays president of baseball operations, Eric Neander. He's always up to something. Let's get a couple of more wins this weekend, shall we? And maybe, you know, get some momentum heading toward the All-Star break. You got the amateur draft. You're going to be a busy guy next month or so.
19: It's an honor to be busy for this organization. Comes with it. Yeah, we got plenty going on.
3: Well, listen.
19: Wouldn't want it any other way.
3: If you need some help, Ryan Pepiot's got some free time on his hands outside of his rehab. I'm sure he's more than happy to give you a helping hand and give you some insight, too.
19: Always. Thanks, Pep. Appreciate you.
20: Whatever you need, boss.
3: Eric, thanks. We'll talk to you soon. Be good.
19: All right. Take care.
3: You got it. That's Eric Neander. Interesting stuff there. That's an interesting question. All right. Now my curiosity's peaked. In terms of the deal that went down there when you and Johnny DeLuca came over from L.A. in the Tyler Glasnow trade, it sounds like there was some other deals.
20: There was a deal, some information inside that kind of came out after the fact. But Brad Paisley, known Dodger fan, sits, he has tickets and goes a lot of the games, so he was always there. Big fan, and wanted to help orchestrate the deal, apparently. And there was a meetup with the front offices, apparently, and he was part of it.
3: Really?
20: I don't know if it was at his house or barn or something like that, but they're like, hey, we're here, like, let's talk. And that's why I think the answer might have been fuzzy.
3: Oh. Do tell. This is interesting stuff. I mean, this is the kind of insight you're not going to get anywhere else.
20: So. I saw it was pretty cool, you know, like Brad Paisley's part of it. Yeah. You know, I got to meet him when he was in L.A., when I was there. Super nice guy. But when he was part of that, I'm like, oh, kind of cool. You know, maybe got a signed guitar pick or something. I don't
3: yeah.
20: know.
3: Or something, or tickets to a concert, or
20: backstage
3: something.
20: Backstage passes. You know, maybe bring you out on stage or something like that. No one needs to hear me sing, but you know, I'll be there.
3: I'm really interested now in all this insider information talk.
20: Apparently, I'm the informant. I'm going to get in trouble for that one.
3: Well, you may or may not get in trouble for that one.
20: I'm sure you can pull up your video footage or who your informant was or who gave you the information. I'm sure probably Cash talked about it. Somebody. Or something.
3: No,
20: my name.
3: It was talked about. It wasn't. I didn't get that from you. The Manny Rodriguez stuff and the other stuff.
20: No, that was all. You got all that information.
3: I try and fetch. I try and do as much as I can around here. All right, Ryan Pepiot's going to hang out with us for a few more minutes. Interesting back and forth there with his boss Eric Neander. Was that a little awkward for you or no? You saw him earlier today, didn't you?
20: Yeah, I saw him earlier today.
3: Yeah.
20: Said hi to him. He was on the phone, like normal.
3: He's on the phone. Maybe working on a deal?
20: I would say it was probably more on the preliminary of preliminary, as he worded it.
3: And the preliminary of the preliminary, and we'll explain what that means when we come back. I think I know exactly what that means, but we'll explain it in case you didn't get what that means. Coming up next, Ryan Pepio's with me on a beautiful Friday, raising the D-backs tonight. Stay with us.
20: Me, it's sweating.
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3: 3:31 on your ride home on a beautiful Friday. It's The Drive, weekly pep talk. Ryan Papio is with me in studio. He just cranked his boss there, Eric Neander. That was kind of interesting.
20: That was fun.
3: Really good question. And thank you. I think you kind of caught him a little off guard, but it was...
20: He just went through a whole Dr. Neander segment there, and you know, we had to switch gears a little bit for him, throw him off guard a little bit. You know, but also, like, it was a light and fun question.
3: It was. Brad Paisley, interesting.
29: That
3: was
29: hello, Mr. Papio.
3: Hello.
20: Hi, boss.
3: Hi, boss. Hello, Mr. Papio. Report to my office immediately.
20: To the principal's office I go.
3: Yeah. Well, that was interesting stuff. So there you have it. Michael Grove, he sees him in that Drew Rasmussen, Zach Littell type of mold where maybe it's a couple of innings in a relief role and maybe build them up as a starter. You think that's the path for Michael Grove, your guy there?
20: Could be. I haven't really talked to him necessarily about the role. I know most of the conversations I had with him was just kind of, you know, how's he feeling about, you know, being back. He lives in Tampa, lives here.
3: Right.
20: You know, when he signed here, he kind of called me before and was like, hey, how much do you like it? And I was like, dude, it's the best. I absolutely love it. Like, you would be remiss not to sign this. And he did, and he's done his due diligence and thrown really well in AAA, and I'm ready to see him in our uniform.
3: So Ryan Papio was the major driving force behind Michael Grove coming
20: no,
3: here.
20: Nope, not the informant.
3: No. Nope.
20: More of an, you know, I guess, kind of an informant for him. But, you know, when guys talk about, and when they're free agents, they, you know, baseball's such a small world. You know, you're kind of asking
3: the
20: questions.
3: They hit up their buddies, yeah.
20: Their buddies, and you know who's somewhere else. And it's like, hey, what do you have on this? What do you got on this? Who do you like? And all that kind of stuff. And what's the staff like, or what's working with Snyder like? And, you know, those were a couple of questions, yeah, for me. And then for him, it's a no-brainer. He gets to live at home.
3: Yeah. I mean, that's the perfect setup for him. With you, when you got traded here, was there somebody you called to get a background on the Rays?
20: Garrett Clevenger, very quickly. I reached out, Ryan Yarbrough as well, JP Fireheisen as well. Guys have been played in both spots, and they're like, hey, you're going to a great spot. You're going to be just fine, and you're going to be really happy, and it's the best thing that's happened to me, baseball-wise. Yeah,
3: especially for a pitcher.
20: Oh, I mean, the best.
3: The Rays just have this system, and Kyle Snyder, obviously, right now in front of it, one of the best pitching coaches in the game. And you've talked about this before in terms of what he does when a pitcher comes in. The Rays are obviously very analytical. They look at everything, and they try and lean on your strengths more so than your weaknesses, trying to, you know, emphasize that more so
20: absolutely.
3: Than anything else.
20: A little bit of build up on the weaknesses, but it's understanding your strengths, understanding what you do well, and going out there and executing that game plan, and then trusting the Rays' process of pitching and minimizing runs, and trusting that the process will yield the results over the course of a 162-game season. You try not to ride the highs too high, and you know there's going to be the lulls, but trusting that process that over the season we're going to be playing meaningful baseball in the end of September and going into October.
3: Ryan Pepiel's with me here in studio, 888-388-0957, text at 82945. So the Diamondbacks are in town this weekend, the team that you almost got traded to, almost, maybe.
20: Preliminary
3: conversation. And the preliminary conversations that Eric's talking about are, look, and he knows, and he's friendly with a lot of the GMs and the president of baseball ops. It's like, hey, how are you? How's everything going? That's the preliminary stuff he's talking about. It's not really in depth on anything. And fans, I get it. Fans want things to happen right away, instant gratification. But as we've been talking about for the last week or so, it's going to take time for these deals to develop. There's a lot of teams out there that are thinking, well, maybe we're still in it and we're not ready to talk about selling off our players.
20: Yeah, you still have 30, 40 games left until the deadline even reaches. And then, like Eric said, you have the draft, you have other stuff going on. And, you know, a lot of stuff, I think, heats up towards the end of the month going
3: right
20: into it.
3: You got a month.
20: So there's a lot of ground that can be made up by some teams, and there can also be some ground that they lose. And, you know, it turns a team that might have been a contender into fighting for a spot, or, you know, maybe they were close and now they're not, or somebody solidifies themselves as a contender and goes and buys instead of sells. So it'll be interesting. Because like he said, there's a lot of teams that are in that ballpark of the general vicinity of a playoff spot.
3: There are. And, you know, a few weeks ago, we're thinking maybe the Marlins might be one of those teams that is looking into selling. But I think they have the best record in baseball in the month of June.
20: They're playing good baseball.
3: And they're 3 games above 500.
20: It's a packed division in the NL East.
3: Uh-huh. Well, you know, the Mets are the doormats who fired their manager today. You don't have to worry about them. But they're 3 games above 500, the Marlins are. So, you know, we're talking about, you know, one of the guys that I like is Sandy Alcantara. And did you see that video the other day where he sets the all-time mark for strikeouts and he's waiting for, like, an acknowledgement from the PA announcer or, like, the scoreboard and, like, the hundreds of fans that were there? That was kind of awkward.
20: I felt bad for him because it's a pretty really cool accomplishment, and you're not going to see that very often. And not even knowing Clayton McCullough, the manager, and how awesome of a guy he is, he truly cares about every single guy, and knowing the achievements and how hard it is to play in this league and how hard it is to stick in this league, and doing what Sandy Alcantara has done over the course of his entire career, he wanted him to have that recognition and didn't get it. And I'm sure it was a technical difficulty of some sort, maybe, hopefully, but it's unfortunate for him.
3: It sure is. So that I thought that was kind of interesting. You know, Marlins are probably in it. I don't know if they're going to sell off anybody. Pete Fairbanks, our guy,
20: Pete Fairbanks is there.
3: He's throwing the ball well now.
20: Yeah, he is. He's doing well. And I do love that the Marlins are going back to those teal jerseys, I think I wear on them on Sundays.
3: Mm-hmm.
20: Like the Dontrell Willis ones.
3: Oh, I like those.
20: I love those.
3: Yeah.
20: Great uniforms.
3: There are. And I don't like Kansas City either. We just saw them here. But those powder blue old uniforms they have, like the George Brett uniforms. Oh, gosh.
20: Powder blue is a tough one to mess up.
3: It is.
20: There's some good... I mean, the Rangers have a good powder blues. The Cardinals have a really good one because they have the little red that pops in there, and those are really good. Mm-hmm. I mean, I think we could... I mean, I don't necessarily know if I want to wear powder blue pants, but a powder blue uniform is pretty cool.
3: I think that'd be great if we can, you know, incorporate that into our color scheme.
20: That, maybe bring back the green vest jersey ones, like the 08 one or 07, I don't know, or a long time ago ones. But those throwback ones I think are pretty cool. I don't know, I think... Uniforms are really cool, and you can use the team history and just how, you know, Rays been around since 98. You can use some of the, you know, founding members of the team and enrich some history, and it'd be pretty cool.
3: You're going to see some history being enriched, and I think in a couple of weeks, the Evan Longoria, the Longo Legacy Weekend, where they induct him. He's in the Rays Hall of Fame. They're going to retire his number. That's going to be a really cool weekend.
20: That's going to be an awesome weekend. I'm excited to see him. When he was around last year, awesome to have him around and just, you know, talk a little bit with him. And I'm sure now that we'll have a whole weekend this time, get to talk shop with him a little bit more.
3: Yeah, that'll be awesome. Can't wait to see Longo. We got to get him on the show, too, before that happens. Anything new from your union rep on what's going on? I know there was a couple of other proposals from the owners. It doesn't seem to be heading in the right direction.
20: No, I think most of the stuff that we've just been getting is kind of the bullet points of the latest proposal, which I think was like 5-year contracts or 6-year contracts if you stay with the same team, free agency at age of 30. Kind of a lot of interesting stuff and kind of like some bullet points that maybe seem enticing but have stuff on the back end that aren't as good. I don't know. I think just the good thing is there's conversations.
3: Right.
20: The 21 season CBA, there was nothing until December. And it's June right now. And there's been a couple proposals, albeit maybe not great, but they're out there. And there's conversation, there's bargaining going on. And I think that's just the biggest sign because baseball's in such a great spot. It's in, the viewership is up, the attendance is up. Just the buzz around it, and every stadium is packed. I mean, it's fun to watch, and it's fun to be a fan of the game. And it'd be sad to see if something turned into we're missing games and all that
3: stuff.
20: It'd
3: be very unfortunate because revenues are at an all-time high. You made the necessary changes to quicken the game. I'm sure the players love those changes too.
20: Oh, dude, 7 o'clock game and not leaving at 11 o'clock.
3: Hell yeah!
20: Get me in bed before midnight. Yeah.
3: But you like to work fast anyway. I'm talking about like the pitcher's clock and everything else.
20: I mean, I didn't even need a pitch clock before that.
3: I know you did.
20: Before the pitch clock, I just had to stand there and wait. The worst was 2022 when I get called up to the big leagues. They were implementing the pitch clock in AAA, so I had it. And then I go to the big leagues, and it was like sitting on the mound waiting. And I'm like, can you please get in the box, please? And I'm a rookie. I'm like, I can't yell at somebody to get in the box. Like, hey, come on, get in the box, because what's a rookie going to do?
3: Right.
20: And then
3: you're not one of those guys that throws at somebody for like, you know, showing them up or make them wait.
20: No, I'm not trying to do that. I'm not, you know, I like to throw in. I do because
3: you got it.
20: It's uncomfortable and it just opens up the other side of the plate. You know, you can't just live away the entire time. Stand somebody up a little bit and then you go back away.
3: Was that the biggest transition for you? We were talking about this on the show the other day, that the most difficult transition for young pitchers going from the minors to the majors is throwing inside. You have to be able to throw inside to be successful.
20: I think that's one of the bigger ones. I think the biggest one, at least for me, was just understanding being in the zone. And, you know, you get in the big leagues and there's all the lights and the big stadiums, the big crowds. And, you know, you see the names of the players come and the PA announcer says, now batting so-and-so. And you're like, I just watched this guy on TV for years growing up.
3: Right.
20: And now you're facing him. And it's like, okay, I've seen what this guy can do. And you also have to remember, Hall of Fame hitter gets out 7 times out of 10. And using that, you know, math to my advantage, it's, okay, I'm going to get in the zone. And if he gets a hit, he gets a hit. But I want to make them hit themselves on a base rather than give up a free pass. And if you nibble a little bit, then you get yourself into hitters' counts. And then that's when they're going to do more of the damage.
3: Interesting insight. Ryan Pepiot's with us here for our weekly pep talk. All right, we'll take a timeout. When we come back, one more segment with you, because I know you got to get to the ballpark and hang out with your buddies. Arizona's in town. I'm going to ask you about the look ahead leading up to the All-Star break. It's a very critical stretch that you guys are about to go through. We'll talk about that with Ryan Pepiot. Your calls and texts, too, coming up next. We'll be back.
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6: 3:52 on your ride home. Welcome back to Drive on this beautiful Friday. Hope your weekend is off to a great start. We're having some fun here. Eric Neander joined us earlier in the hour. I'm sure he loved it, you know. He loved the fact that... Ryan Pepio was here, and he got kind of ambushed with...
7: Hello, Mr. Pepio.
6: Oh, yes. Hello there, Mr. Neander. So, ask the president. They got off to a very interesting start. You ask him a really good question. So, I'm going to try and make this a weekly thing, and I kind of told Eric, too. And look, the great thing about Eric is he comes on every week. You know, there's no hassle. And despite what some of you people think, I can ask him anything. He doesn't tell me, well, you can't ask me about this guy, that guy. He goes, look, you can ask me anything. I don't know if I'm going to give you, like, the answer maybe that people would want, but there is nothing off limits with Eric, which is always great about him. But that was pretty entertaining.
8: Brad Paisley.
6: So, Eric Neander, Brad Paisley, Ryan Pepio. What an interesting threesome that is. So
8: that's a show.
6: That's a show. That's how we do it around here on The Drive.
9: That's a show.
6: George Costanza. So really interesting stretch. You got Arizona in town. Martinez tonight. Looks like you're going with an opener tomorrow with Rasmussen going on Sunday with McClanahan getting pushed back. Eric Neander basically told us that has nothing to do with the health. I mean, Shane is healthy.
8: Yep.
6: I mean, he's throwing 99, so that was a good sign.
8: Yep. I think it's just precautionary for obviously not throwing for two seasons.
6: They're watching his workload. Yeah.
8: What Eric said, you want him throwing his best bolts in September and late in October.
6: Correct.
8: You're not trying to blow it out now and make sure he's going every single time and going 6, 7, 8 innings, and then you get to the end of the season and you're like, oh, we have a cap and... Now you got to dwindle it back.
6: The interesting thing about that, and the way I know Eric and your organization, is they always have a plan. They're not shooting off the hip here. So they're pushing Shane back. They're going to monitor his workload. Your guy, Michael Grove, is here. And you just heard your boss mention maybe he's going to be on the Drew Rasmussen, Zach Littell type of program where... You know, they ease him in a couple of innings out of the bullpen, then the next thing you know, he's starting. So it would not surprise me to see your guy, Michael Grove, or you get somebody by the trade deadline, you know, getting, sticking into the starting rotation there at some point to kind of ease some of those innings you may lose if you push McClanahan back.
8: Yeah, I think you have a lot of internal options, and I think with Grove being able to go multiple innings, that's just huge. It's also great just to have that kind of a guy in the bullpen, and you know, somebody can go take down two innings. You know, maybe the starter goes five that day, and you know, you don't have to have four guys take the rest of the game down. Maybe it's just one or two other guys.
6: There's internal options. There's a couple of guys down at Durham that are throwing the ball really well, and I think there will be external options coming, maybe by the August 3rd trade deadline. So I do think that your boss there is up to something.
8: With his preliminary conversation.
7: I don't recall.
6: He sounds like, as a what is this, a congressional hearing? I don't recall. I plead the fifth. Oh, boy. So you got Arizona. Then you got to go to Kansas City next week. You just saw them. And then Houston. And then the week before the All-Star break, really big week, because the New York Yankees will be in town for a four-game set.
10: The New York Yankees?
11: The New York Yankees!
6: First place Yankees. They'll be here. Four-game set. That's a big series right there.
8: That's a big one. You know, it's a lot of ground you can make up right there.
6: Yep.
8: You know, take over the lead of the division, play really well, or just keep it close.
6: And then Seattle that weekend, that'll be another great series. That July 10th, 11th, 12th, that's the final three games before the All-Star break. So we're going to know a lot more about your team, you know, with that seven-game homestand leading into the break.
8: Yeah, that'll be a good one. And then the All-Star break's always just such a good thing. Come in, you know, the guys get a couple days off, spend some time with your family, and, you know, just kind of get a little bit of a reset, let the body heal up a little bit from playing 80 or so games, and get ready for the home stretch.
6: How different is the All-Star break going to be for you? Because obviously you're not playing, you're rehabbing, so you got any plans?
8: I'm going to go to Rhode Island.
6: Are you really?
8: I'm going to get out of town since I'm not going on any of the road trips.
6: Good for you.
8: Going to go to Newport for a couple days, explore a little bit, and just, you know, relax a little bit.
6: Before we let you go, there is a text. Tom asked Ryan his favorite place to grab a beer in St. Pete.
8: I got a few. Ferg's. Can't beat Ferg's.
6: Of course.
8: And I also like going to the Green Bench, grabbing a beer at a good brewery. It's a good spot. Great hangout. Great patio to hang out on not hot days where I can sweat.
6: There you have it. So that's what Ryan Pepio likes to do. That's where he likes to grab a beer. Listen, always great to see you. You look great. I'm glad, you know, the follow-up visit with the Nashville doctor went well. You're looking good. You're going to the game tonight. You're going to be there. We'll look for you in the dugout.
8: I'll be cheerleading.
6: Cheerlead the guys on. Let's get a couple of wins this weekend. We appreciate you, my man.
8: I like it. Thanks for having me again this week. See you next week.
6: You got it. The weekly.
7: Yes, sir. Let's do it.
6: Let's do it. The weekly pep talk with our guy, Ryan Pepio, here in studio. Great to have him with us. 2 hours down. Two more hours to go. Ronnie Lane coming up. Happy hour at 5 o'clock. Mailbag at 5:30. When we come back, yes, the Rays back in action tonight. What can we expect tonight? And some injury updates, too, on the Rays, too. Come on back.
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30: Yep, nothing other than, you know, look, he went from August to 23 was the last time he pitched in a regular season game coming into this year, and physically, you know, I think the ball's coming out of his hand as well as it has it at any point this year right now. It's not necessarily because of the results. It's just more of looking at a bigger picture.
0: That's Rays president of baseball operations, Eric Neander. He was on the show the last hour, and he commented on Shea McClanahan. In case you didn't get the news, Shea McClanahan's next start. He was supposed to go on Sunday. He's been pushed back. It's nothing physical. The Rays are just trying to carefully manage his workload. And as Eric mentioned, he wants McClanahan pitching his best in late August, September, and hopefully Rays playing October baseball, because that's where it really counts. Does that make sense to anybody or no? Good afternoon, Tampa Bay. Welcome back. 4:05 on your ride home. It is hour number three of The Drive on this beautiful Feel Good Friday. Great to have you with us. Chris Mathis on the other side. I want to thank Ryan Pepio, Weekly Pep Talk. He came in, did a great job. 2 hours goes by just like that.
1: Thanks, man.
0: No, thank you. And some of the conversations that take place off the air are just as entertaining as the ones that take place on the air. But he was great. He got to, I don't want to say ambush his boss, Eric Neander. But
30: hello, Mr. Pepio.
0: Yeah, hello, Mr. Pepio. What do you want?
30: I don't recall.
0: Like a congressional hearing. But really great stuff there. We got the two of them together. So that's what we try and do. We try and provide some insight, and really interesting insight from Ryan Pepio on what's going on with the Rays. And Eric Neander, what's going on with the state of some of these injuries? You know, Manny Rodriguez is a guy that the Rays are banking on and hoping that he'll be back. He's going to throw live batting practice next week, and then he will go down on some sort of rehab assignment to the Gulf Coast League, and then a rehab stint, and then try and build them back up. And the Rays hope at some point after the All-Star break, he's going to be an option. So I think the bullpen's going to get better from that standpoint. And just think about this. We're talking about this with Ryan Pepio. I think there's a plan in place. You know, the Rays don't do things. They don't have knee-jerk reactions like some of you on the text platform and people on social media. They have a plan. And they know that if they're going to push Shea McClanahan back a few days here and there to kind of preserve him a little bit for the stretch run, they're going to have to fill in those spots in the rotation. And, you know, there are a couple ways to do it. One, you look at the internal candidates. Who's that going to be? Michael Grove is an interesting guy, and I think he can definitely be an X factor. And you heard Eric Neander mention it. I think they have him on the Zach Littell, Drew Rasmussen type of plan, where initially he works out of the bullpen, you know, an inning here, two innings there. And then all of a sudden, you know, he's thrust it into the starting rotation. Griffin Jacks is the latest example. Griffin Jacks, over his last 10 starts, his ERA is about 2.5 or a little bit less than that over the last 10 starts. So he's pitching really well. So I think Michael Grove is going down that similar path. And at some point, you might see him be a spot starter here or there. There are a couple of guys down at AAA Durham that the Rays are keeping a close eye on. You know, Brody Hopkins, they got him in the Randy Arozarena trade. He's striking out a lot of guys. If he can just get a hold of, like, his command issues in terms of his walks, he's got a big-time arm. The Rays certainly like what they see there. Ty Johnson is another guy. Big guy, 6'6", you know, working down at Durham. And, you know, he's a guy who's also a right-handed arm that maybe the Rays can lean on at some point. Michael Ferret is the guy they got in the Shane Boz trade. He is down at Durham as well. And I think the Rays have some high hopes for him as well. So there are some options internally. And then you start talking about possibly some external options. And that's where the trade deadline comes into play. And I asked that question of Eric Neander. He said, look, the talk right now is still very much preliminary, nothing substantial in terms of trade talks and what may happen there. So the Rays are just keeping tabs on people. And I think that's probably the best way to look at it. They're keeping tabs. Preliminary conversation is Eric Neander checking in with some of his colleagues from around the league. Hey, how you doing? How's it going? You know, if you come across any ideas, if you want to do anything, you let me know. I think that is the extent of the conversations that Eric is having with some of these other guys. And look,
30: yeah, my vocabulary is limited. Take the word preliminary and be preliminary to preliminary, probably somewhere in there. This time of year, there's just not a whole lot. You know, the draft starts to command more and more attention here. And I think teams, especially a year like this, where, you know, you got a lot of teams in the AL that are kind of around 500 or close to it that are pretty jumbled up. The NL's got a lot of teams around 500 or over it.
0: And that's Eric Neander talking about the state of those conversations. Preliminary, like, hey, how are you? Hi, how are you? How's the family? Yeah, that sort of thing. And I think as time goes on, and it's going to take a few more weeks, we've got to get past the amateur draft, which is that weekend right before the All-Star break, July the 11th-ish. Once you get past that and past the All-Star break, guys, then we're going to get down to business. Right after the All-Star break, that's when the trade talk's going to start to heat up, because at that particular point in time, teams will fall out of it that thought that they were in it. And then there are teams that are out of it that are going to climb back into contention. So we don't exactly know who might be available. There's always a lot of speculation out there. Tarek Skubal's name keeps coming up. And it'll be interesting to see what happens with the Tigers moving forward, because if they fall out of it, he is by far the biggest name out there. And we talked about that the other day when Buster Olney joined the show. Tarek Skubal by far is going to be the guy. And then I asked him about, like, the next biggest name, whomever that ends up being. And, you know, there could be a couple of examples there. Everyone wants Byron Buxton. I mean, who wouldn't? Byron Buxton, I don't know if you've noticed. I mean, he's had an incredible year for Minnesota. You think they're going to give him away? And Byron Buxton came out and said, listen, I'm a Minnesota Twin. I don't know what people are talking about. You know, everyone has me going here or there. I call the shots around here, pal. And he does, because he's been in the league 10 years with one team. Byron Buxton has a full no trade clause, so the Twins would have to go to him and say, hey, I think we're going to rebuild. Are you interested in going somewhere? And then it's ultimately up to Byron Buxton as to whether or not I want to go somewhere or no, you know what? My heart belongs in Minnesota. I want to try and see if we can maybe turn things around. He is 32, and I don't know if Minnesota has got any plans to do anything. They're on a 3-game losing streak. They're 38-44. But in that crappy division, that is the American League Central, they're only 4.5 games behind the White Sox for the division lead. Yes, the White Sox are in first place along with the Guardians. They're tied for the top spot in the American League Central. So, you know, the Twins right now are on the fringes, but I don't think anybody believes they are a contender. Then you look at the Tigers. We just talked about them. The Tigers are going to be sellers. They've lost 3 in a row. Tarek Skubal, I do believe, will get moved. Now, will the Rays call on Skubal? Yes. I absolutely believe that's going to happen. Eric Neander would not be doing his job if he didn't. They will absolutely check in, and then they will try and survey the scene and see exactly what it would take to get him. And then Detroit will name their asking price, and then we'll see how the Rays react to that, because the asking price will be high, because there will be several teams, including the usual suspects, that will be in on Skubal. Even though the Yankees pitching is dominant, the Yankees are going to be in on them. Why? Because the Dodgers are going to be in on them. And everyone is projecting a Yankees-Dodgers World Series. We'll see. We got a long way to go before we can get to that. We're almost at the halfway point. A lot of baseball left to be played. But, you know, I wouldn't rule out a team like the Braves, who have dropped 4 in a row, with the Phillies gaining some ground on them. Phillies are all of a sudden 4 games out. I wouldn't rule out the Phillies either. So there are a lot of teams that will be in on a guy like Tarek Skubal. And there are some other guys on that Tigers team that could be of interest to the Rays. You know, Casey Mize is another starting pitcher that will, you know, gather some traction. There's only like a few teams right now that we know are out of it. I think the Royals, whom we just saw, they're a last place team. I think they're going to be selling. I think the Tigers will be selling. You know, the Angels will be selling. And the one interesting guy on that team if he's made available is Reed Detmers. And why? He's got 2 years of control after this year. That's why. And I think if Eric Neander is going to make a pitch and he's got a lot of prospects to dangle out there, a lot of guys who are Rule 5 eligible, so I think those guys will be right at the forefront. The aforementioned Ty Johnson is going to be one of those guys who I do believe has a great chance of being moved this offseason because he is going to be eligible for the Rule 5 draft. And the Rays are not going to be able to protect everybody. And the Rays have quite a few guys who are Rule 5 eligible that are going to be seriously looked at in terms of being shipped away. That's why I think more than one deal will take place. And I think a starting pitcher has got to be one of them. Reed Detmers is interesting because he's got 2 years of control. I think that's something that's very appealing to the Rays. Like Skubal, listen, would I love to have Skubal? Of course I would. The guy's a dominant pitcher. You put him at the top of this Rays rotation with Drew Rasmussen and then Nick Martinez and Shane McClanahan. Yeah, best of luck in a 4- and a 5-game series or a 7-game series. But what would it take to get that guy? Because if I'm the Tigers, I'm asking for Theo Gillen, who is right now the number one prospect in the Rays organization and one of the top prospects in baseball. First round pick 2024, recently promoted to Double-A. He's at Montgomery. He got a hit in his first game the other night with Montgomery, but he's not ready for the big leagues. But he's a tremendous, tremendous talent. 20 years old. He hits for average. He hits for power. He can run. He can throw. Plus defender. He's the 5-tool prospect. Definition of 5-tools, Theo Gillen. He's him. But as I mentioned, we talked about this the other day, I'm not trading him for Tarik Skubal. Unless you can guarantee me by going into the future, get the Gray Sports Almanac like in Back to the Future, and show me proof that, hey, you know what? With Skubal, you're winning the World Series. If I know I'm going to win the World Series, that's the only way I would trade a guy like Theo Gillen. Outside of that, there are no guarantees in life. You don't know what the future holds. I'm not really going to go down that road. I can't do it. I think the Rays would rather trade for somebody that they can control at least for another year or two, if that's possible. A lot of these guys that you're going to see being dangled in trade talks are rent-a-players, guys who are going to be free agents. So I'm not sure, you know, how serious the Rays are going to be in some of those guys. We'll see.
1: Now, Tom, here's another thing, and the Rays and all the fans talking about Skubal. It's not like this current roster is just one great pitcher away, right? Would you say that to be the case, too? I know anything can happen in baseball, but they're not just one elite pitcher away.
0: I think it would help. I think they absolutely need a bat. That's why I think more than one trade will be made. And you could see a combination of buying and selling, which is something that the Rays have done. As they continue to shift guys around and they'll have bigger roles for some guys, you know, keep a close eye on the bullpen. I know Buster Olney said that might be a situation where the Rays, you know, make a deal. Perhaps they do. But Manny Rodriguez, and you heard Eric Neander, like, look, with all due respect to our bullpen, and he said it, I like the guys at our bullpen, but I also know what Manny Rodriguez could be for us. I think the Rays are banking on Manrod to be available at some point after the All-Star break. And if he is, he's a difference maker. Can you imagine, okay, you're the Rays and you get a lead after 6 innings and Manny Rodriguez comes back and looks like the Manny Rodriguez we saw before the injury? There's a lot of question marks there, but I think the Rays like where he's at in his rehab. But all you got to do is get a lead after 6 and then guess what happens after that? Kevin Kelly in the 7th, Manny Rodriguez in the 8th potentially, and then you sprinkle in a Garrett Clevenger or a Cam Boozer to get out the occasional lefty, and then you set it up for Brian Baker in the 9th. I think that's the blueprint. if you get towards the end of the season. And I think that would be a very successful blueprint as well, because, you know, the Rays have been very, very good when it comes to holding a lead. You know how to take the lead, you just don't know how to hold the lead. And that's really the bottom line, because anybody can just take it. And when the Rays have the lead after eight innings, they are undefeated. They have not blown one game yet. When they have the lead after eight innings, they're 38-0. And if you get Manny Rodriguez back, I think internally they can improve the bullpen that way. I think externally, get me a starting pitcher and get me a bat for the outfield. 888-388-0957. Text at 82945. Good question out of the 727. I like this. Do you think the Angels would part ways with Mike Trout or Joe Adell? Great question. Mike Trout has not given any indication. I was just reading a story on him yesterday. He's 34. He makes a ton of money. He appears to be content with his situation with the Angels. I don't know why he would be. You're in last place. You're going nowhere. Don't you want to go somewhere where you have a chance to win a World Series, something that has eluded you for the longest time? If you're Mike Trout, I get the loyalty part, but loyalty doesn't exist a whole lot in sports, as you guys know, or professionally or personally too. I mean, it doesn't have to be sports. I'm just saying. I haven't seen loyalty, you know, around these parts and personally or professionally. Doesn't have to be sports. There isn't a whole lot of loyalty right now in life. But if you're Mike Trout, you got to think about that. And he controls the situation. I think if you went to Artie Moreno, say, you know what, get me out of here. You know, pulling an Andy Freed, right? You know?
2: Get me out of here.
0: If Mike Trout went to Angels management and said, get me out of here, I think they would grant him his wish. He makes a lot of money, though. He's 34. So I don't know. Even if he made himself available, I think the Rays would inquire. But his contract, I saw his contract. He's got like 5 years left, making $35+ million a year. That might be tough. Now, the other guy the Texer brought up is a guy that I like. I like Joe Adell. And he's a guy that if you see the highlight films, he steals home runs from over the fence. I think he has stolen like 4 home runs this year. The guy is really good defensively in right field. He's a right-handed power bat. I think he's a guy that would make some sense for the Rays. He is a more realistic option than Trout, but that's a great question. Really appreciate it. Really appreciate 99% of the texts that we get in here. You know, there's the 1% from the people who think they know more than you do or whatever, or me or whatever.
1: Now, didn't he stole 3 home runs earlier this year in April, right against the Mariners, if I'm not mistaken. He had 3 incredible grabs.
0: I think he had more than 1 in 1 game.
1: Yeah.
0: But I think the number is 4. Joe Adell, I think, has robbed 4 home runs this season. So he's the kind of guy that obviously would be appealing to the Rays because, you know, good defender and right-handed bat, power type of bat. I like Joe Adell. I do. And I think he's not going to come at as high of a cost as some other guys would out there. Joe Adell, 10 home runs. You know, he's hitting almost 250. 79 strikeouts, 81 games. Yeah, you know, not too bad. But I think he's a guy that would help the Rays as a right-handed power bat and as a plus defender in right field, if that's the direction they're leaning in. 888-388-0957. Text at 82945. Ronnie Lane, I just saw him pacing back and forth. He's pulling a Nick Martinez. I don't know. He's pacing back and forth.
6: I'm pacing right now.
0: I bet you are, Nick. Nick Martinez right now. I bet you right now Nick Martinez is at the Trop. He's getting ready for tonight's start against Arizona, and he's pacing back and forth like a lunatic, like he's a security guard or something, guarding a nuclear silo.
1: Let me see if I can get him on the phone real quick, Tom.
0: Yeah, get him on the phone. But Nick Martinez is on the mound tonight. Can the Rays keep their winning ways going? We'll get your calls and texts on the way back. Also, when we come back, I know you were watching it last night. I know I was when I got back home from the gym. Team USA soccer match. Disappointing end, but you got to look at the positives of everything. We'll get into that, too. Plus, your calls and texts coming up next.
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7: Comes back to the top of the box now. It's clipped in at the backside. Matt Turner, it's stopped home. Turkey, a score, the winning goal.
0: No.
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0: No. What a heartbreaker. That was literally with a few seconds left to go late last night. Turkey, a beat Team USA 3-2 in what was a heartbreaking loss. Look, the game didn't really mean anything. I think it meant a lot more to Turkey because they had higher hopes and they lost the first two games. In fact, they were shut out the first two games of group play. So last night was like their World Cup championship game because they knew they were going home. That was it for them. And after Team USA got the initial lead in the first couple of minutes, which was great, by the way, the crowd was going nuts at SoFi. Nuts. Turkey did a great job. You got to hand it to them. They rebounded in a big way. There were too many holes defensively. I thought, though, in the second half, when Mr. Mauricio Pochettino, whatever his name is, the manager, Mauricio, he put in Christian Pulisic, and then all of a sudden you saw Team USA picking up the pace. They had several, and I mean several, high-danger scoring chances. They just couldn't find the back of the net consistently enough in order to win that game. I know Pulisic had one great opportunity with the left-handed foot there, missed the corner of the net, barely missed it. He tried to hook it inside. It just sailed a little wide, just a bit outside. So, not ideal, but the good news is the game really didn't mean anything in terms of standings. It had no impact on where Team USA was going. They're into the knockout stage next Wednesday night. Team USA against Bosnia-Herzegovina. So, that's going to be the big matchup taking place next week. And, of course, we'll have all the action for you. We are the home of World Cup action right here on 95.7 WDAE and AM 620. Action taking place today. France leading Norway. They're in the 68th minute. 3-1 is the score there. And Senegal has a 3-0 lead on Iraq in the 64th minute. Later on tonight, Cape Verde will take on Saudi Arabia. Verde. Also late on tonight at 8 o'clock, Uruguay against Spain. I just like saying Uruguay. And then late show, you got two games on at 11 o'clock tonight. Really late. Egypt against Iran. I don't like Iran for any reason. And then New Zealand against Belgium. Another late game tonight. So a lot of World Cup action today. Tonight, this weekend, Team USA next Wednesday night in the knockout round against Bosnia-Herzegovina. I like the pace of play they had when Pulisic got in there, man. That guy's a difference maker. I mean, he's a playmaker. He gets a lot of attention. He sets guys up. Gosh, if he could have just buried that one goal, man. He had a pretty good look at it. Unfortunately, just went a little bit wide. But look, I like their chances next Wednesday night. I like the looks of this team. 888-388-0957. Text at 82945. So that's what's going on in terms of the World Cup action. I just saw Ronnie Night Train Lane. Ladies and gentlemen, he is in the building and he is coming up with the happy hour at 5 o'clock. We got the mailbag coming up at 5:30. You, I'll tell you, some of you people, I've had it up to here with some of you nitwits. And some of you sending mailbag-worthy texts in right now. By the looks of things, T-Crash spends his time in the gym the same way Pepio spends his time in the dugout chewing gum. How do you spend your time, Fatso? Eating some more Sloppy Joes? Why don't you stuff another Twinkie in your face?
12: Gee, that's funny. Never seen garbage eat garbage before.
0: Yeah, keep eating garbage. And keep, you know, texting in garbage. We got your phone number now, and we've identified some people, by the way. So don't think that you're completely obscure. We got your number, really easy. We know who you are. We know where you're from. We got all that. An actual good text out of the 813. TK, any updates on the Rays' new stadium? Well, it's funny you asked that. And I think I may mention this in passing yesterday, but it's really quiet. And in my experience, ladies and gentlemen, when it's this quiet, I think that's a good thing. I think there are things getting done behind closed doors, out of the public eye, the way it should be done. And I think there is some progress being made. Now, yes, Governor DeSantis' property tax initiative does complicate matters. There's no question about that. And I think the timing of that is interesting because Governor DeSantis, obviously really close with Patrick Zalupski and the Rays' new ownership, right? He's vouching for them. He's come out publicly. He says, look, the Rays belong here, even though he's not going to earmark any money for the stadium itself. What he is going to do before he leaves office is he's going to earmark money for revitalizing HCC as well as the infrastructure around the new development in the new stadium. That is going to be imperative. That money is coming from the state because we know traffic is going to be an issue and there is money on the way in order to address that. But then he comes out with the whole property tax thing. And look, if you're a Florida homeowner, you're looking at this initiative on face value. Hey, I could get a cut on my property taxes. You know, this sounds like a pretty good deal. And initially, that's where I was coming from. I'm like, yeah, I think I would like that. Until you realize what happens and the ramifications and the potential implications if that does get voted in, which obviously everyone has a chance to vote on that. That's coming up. That'll be on the ballot this November. And it's going to take 60%, by the way, to get the property tax thing voted in, approved. But if that happens, that's a lot of money that your local municipalities, local counties will not get, and it could cut into some vital services, police, fire, rescue. I don't think that's such a good idea, to be honest. Look, I want to save money on my taxes just like it. I'm just like you guys. I want to save money on my taxes, but I don't want it to happen at the expense of vital services that we need for our cities, for our municipalities, for our counties. I don't think that's a great idea, honestly. So initially, I'm like, yeah, I'm voting yes on this. And now I'm like, you look at this a little bit closer, and then you realize the implications. I don't think it's worth it, to be quite honest. I think I'm leaning towards a no vote. And I think some other people who are looking at this rationally and sensibly might be feeling the same way. And I think now the Rays, you're thinking about this. Is this going to put the kibosh on the deal? And I just love seeing the word kibosh. Jerry, Joe Davola here. I got a hair on my tongue. You know how much I hate that? I know what you said about me to the executive, Seinfeld. You badmouthed me. You put the kibosh on my deal. So I'm going to put the kibosh on you. I have kiboshed before. And I will kibosh again.
16: And that was another ridiculously useless movie quote regurgitation from T-Kraz.
21: That guy's an asswipe.
0: Shut up, you little pecker. So that's not a movie quote. That was from Seinfeld, the Crazy Joe DiVola episode, which was a great episode. The opera, that is one of the great episodes where he dresses up as the clown. Come on, clown, make me laugh, clown. Where he gets surrounded by the three guys and he beats the piss out of all three guys. And then he shows up at the opera. And then Jerry gets into it with the guy dressed up as the clown. And then later on, it's Crazy Joe DiVola dressed up as a clown. Oh, here's that guy. Listen, I gave my quarter to that other guy. He goes, I don't want your money. And then Jerry realizes it's Crazy Joe DiVola. Great episode.
1: Yeah, I don't know how you recall it just like that. The name, the title, the whole nine. Tim from Nick's show is just in here, and he knows his Seinfeld, too.
0: He does?
1: Yeah, he had a couple of references as well, so.
0: That's fantastic.
2: Yeah, man. Yeah. You guys got something in common.
0: Yes, yeah, something like that. 888-388-0957. Text at 82945. But I can tell you this. I think this deal will get done. But in order for it to get done, I think the Rays may have to reach a little deeper for more money than maybe they thought they were going to have to reach in for. Look, I don't think a $2.3 billion deal is going to get squandered over $70 or $80 million in the CIT money, which appears to be a stumbling block in the deal, potentially. I don't think the Rays are going to let that happen. You're not going to put the kibosh on a $2.3 billion deal on $80 million, which is a very small percentage of the said deal. I think if the gap needs to be bridged, I think the Rays, they may not want to do it, but you know what? I think if you're looking at this in terms of the long run, the long play, you can't look at the short play. You got to look at the long play. I think the Rays are obviously going to benefit tenfold from this deal. So you may have to reach a little bit deeper now into your savings account. Just think about you reaching into your savings account. You may have to pay for something, and it probably is a little more expensive, whether it's a new water heater or an air conditioning unit or a new car. You're like, oh, gosh, I only have this much money budgeted. And, you know, if something costs, let's just say you're buying a car. And I have $40,000. Budgeted for a car, but it looks like it's going to cost $50,000. It's probably a little bit more than I'm looking to spend. But if you spend a little bit more, maybe it's the perfect fit for you and your family's needs. It's great on gas. It's got all kinds of room and all the bells and whistles. And all these new cars, by the way, have all the features that will drop your insurance payment anyways. Maybe it's worth it in the long run to put some more money down for something that's really going to pay off in the long run. So I think maybe that's how the Rays have to think about it. Because the long play is, look, the Rays are going to benefit. And look, the city of Tampa and Hillsborough County is going to benefit as well. That's why I do believe that this thing will eventually get done. And it's going to get done with maybe the Rays, even though Ken Babby has been on this show and he has said publicly, look, I don't think we're going to change the financial terms, but sometimes unexpected things happen, and these guys are businessmen. They know. They understand it. Sometimes the unexpected happens, and when the unexpected happens, you got to be prepared for it. You have to expect the unexpected. And maybe there's going to be a shortfall, which the Rays are going to have to fill somehow. And I think they will. I think these guys are sharp enough to know that this is a transformational generational project. If it means they have to dig a little deeper, I think these guys are going to do it, and it's going to benefit them in the long run. All right, we'll take a timeout. When we come back, more of your calls, texts. Wayne, you'll be up next there. I know he's got a question, and Chris Mathis is coming back too. He's going to let you know what's on tonight, and that is plenty on this beautiful Friday night. We're getting you set for the weekend. That is next.
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3: Yes, sir. 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
4: 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Ronnie Knight Train Lane. That's right, Kevin Cash with the inside pitch. Then it's the official Rays Radio pregame show and first pitch of this series against the visiting Diamondbacks of AZ. 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Ryan Pepiot was in studio for 2 hours. He talked all things about the Rays, the clubhouse. Ryan Pepiot even spoke on Shane McClanahan, too, and what it's like to be a Major League Baseball player when the MLB trade deadline is approaching. And we also heard from Rays President of Baseball Operations, Eric Neander, who gave an update.
5: I can hear you.
4: Yeah, Eric, on the Shane McClanahan update and him getting pushed back from his next start. And he also talked with Pepiot. Pepiot had a big question for his boss. Search it up on the iHeartRadio app. That's what's on tonight. 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
3: World Cup update. France leading Norway 3-1. They're in the 88th minute. Senegal pulling away from Iraq 5-0. That is also late, so Senegal went on their way to winning that one. And then four big matches coming up tonight. Cape Verde against Saudi Arabia. They're playing that game in Houston. The whole planet Houston. That's at 8 o'clock. Also at 8 o'clock in Mexico, Uruguay will tangle with Spain. And then you got a couple of games at 11 o'clock tonight. You know, people who love the World Cup, man, they're going to be watching World Cup action all day and all night into the wee hours of the morning. Two games at 11 o'clock tonight, Egypt against Iran, and then New Zealand against Belgium. Interesting stuff there. 888-388-0957. Text at 82945. Ronnie Lane, the happy hour is coming up. Mailbag is coming up. Boy, some of you people in your texts, you disgust me. Let's go back to the phones. Wayne is in Tampa. Wayne, happy Friday. How are you?
6: Doing well. How are you, T-Kraz?
3: Great. Terrific.
6: That's what I wanted to hear. I usually agree with your opinions on most issues, but I really need to speak up in regards to Hillsborough County and their funding, because I truly believe, and the DeSantis property real estate tax issues, I really feel that Hillsborough County, just like any other county in this country, can do some belt tightening. Okay, they need to. If you're a homeowner, you've pretty much tightened yourself your belt, okay, to where it really hurts, and we need the county to do the same, because all of us know there's waste, there's fraud and abuse within the government. And if they can reduce that, then I believe that won't affect the Rays.
3: Mm-hmm. Well, Wayne, look, it's a legitimate argument, and I appreciate the phone call because I'm up against the break. And I understand it from that standpoint. I understand taxpayers and the Hillsborough County side. Look, and if I was a Hillsborough County taxpayer, I would be for this. That's just my personal preference because I love sports, and I know what sports is. Sports is a unifier. Sports brings people together. It brings the community together. You know what else sports is? It's very big business, especially Major League Baseball. Very big business. I know they're facing this work stoppage, and I think there will be a lockout come December. You heard Ryan Pepiot talk about that when he was on with me earlier. I think that's inevitable. But professional sports brings hundreds of millions and billions, if you're talking about over the course of a generation, which is 25 years plus. I mean, this particular project will be able to benefit Hillsborough and the city of Tampa for years to come. We're talking about hundreds of millions of dollars from people coming in, people coming here on vacation. You know, you could do bed taxes, tourists coming in, they're renting cars. There will be plenty of events outside of Rays baseball taking place at this new facility, potentially. But I look at sports in so many different ways as to how beneficial it can be, really from a camaraderie standpoint, a chemistry standpoint. It brings people together. You know, sports is the ultimate unifier in our community. And look, sports also, you know, gets us away from the everyday craziness that's going on in the real world. That's what sports can provide, but sports can also provide a ton of revenue and be an economic engine that can drive a municipality like a big city like Tampa and Hillsborough County, because that's how I'm looking at this project. Both from a community standpoint and what can it do financially. And that's really what it's all about. The financial part is the part that everyone's fixated on, but I'm also concentrated on what it can do for our community in terms of bringing people together and getting families out and going to a baseball game and wanting kids to play baseball and growing up with baseball and growing up with the Rays in our own backyard, as opposed to them going somewhere else, whether it's Orlando, which would be a terrible idea, or someplace else outside of this region. And that's what we don't want. And I can tell you, Major League Baseball doesn't want that either. All right, 3 hours are in the books. One more hour to go. Ladies and gentlemen, he's sitting down. He's ready to go. Our coverage of Rays baseball is coming up with Beanball at 6 o'clock.
0: But this is the inside pitch.
3: Yeah, whatever that show's called. ABS Challenge is at 6 o'clock. But when we come back, he's going to be here an hour early. It's time for the 5 o'clock happy hour on a Friday. Ronnie Lane is with me. You're not going to believe what the Rays are up against this weekend, specifically tonight, against their opponent, the Arizona Diamondbacks. Ronnie Lane, the 5 o'clock happy hour plus mailbag is coming up.
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29: Yep, nothing other than, you know, look, he went from August to 23 was the last time he pitched a regular season game coming into this year. And physically, you know, I think the ball's coming out of his hand as well as it has it at any point this year right now. It's not necessarily because of the results. It's just more of looking at a bigger picture.
3: That's Eric Neander, the Rays president of baseball operations. He was on with me earlier today, and he provided that update on Shane McClanahan. He was supposed to start on Sunday, meaning McClanahan. He's not going to make that start. The Rays are being cautious with him because of his workload. They're pushing him back physically. He's feeling fine. And I think Eric Neander explained, it's not about now in June and July. He wants McClanahan feeling his very best in September and hopefully into October when the Rays will be playing postseason baseball. Good afternoon, Tampa Bay. Happy Friday. Welcome back. Fourth and final hour of The Drive with yours truly, driven by Moss Nissan. We're live inside the Rood Air and Water Studios of WDAE on this beautiful Friday, 5:05 on your ride home. We got the mailbag coming up at the bottom of the hour. Rays baseball coverage begins at 6 o'clock with my guy, Ronnie Night Train Lane. It's time for the 5 o'clock happy hour. Happy Friday!
0: I'm very happy, man. The Rays bounced back after two disappointing losses, Monday and Tuesday, and everybody was jumping off the bandwagon. I was listening to your show, and wow, when I looked at the text platform this morning, it just it echoed all of that negativity.
3: I think 95% of the fans out there like know what it looks like, and then there's the 5% that go on social media, that text in just ridiculous things. Ridiculous.
5: Well, you'd keep your mouth shut if you knew it was good for you.
3: That's right. That's right. Including some of you texters out there, including the guy from the 863 who thinks he knows me and my political. I don't give a, you know, rat's ass about politics, okay? You got that one wrong, too, as well as him making disparaging comments about Kevin Cash. Let me tell you something there, hillbilly. If Kevin Cash got fired right now, like the Mets would back up the Brinks truck and give him the highest paid salary in the history of baseball when it comes to managers. But the people who know baseball actually know that. And since you don't, keep your fat mouth shut.
0: All right. I like it, man. A little angst on a Friday afternoon.
3: Is that not true?
0: On the drive, it is absolutely 100% correct.
3: The Mets just fired Carlos Mendoza. Like if Kevin Cash, for some reason, were to be free,
0: oh, they'd hire him in 2 seconds.
3: 2 seconds.
0: Maybe less.
3: Less.
0: Maybe less. He's a two-time American League Manager of the Year. He knows what he's doing.
3: You know what? The Rays don't know what they're doing. They're 12 games above 500 with a piss-poor payroll and all these injuries. No. Fire Kevin Cash. Fire Eric Neander because you guys know more.
0: They went 13-2 yesterday, and yet most of the calls and complaints and texts were, what happened to the no-hitter? Kevin Cash screwed that up. Come on, people, relax.
3: I took those calls yesterday.
0: Oh, I'm sure you did, man. Like,
3: I don't know. Stop it.
0: You're not going to put the closer in when you're up 13-0. No one does that.
3: It's 13-0.
0: 13-0. You don't need the closer in that situation.
3: Okay. Craig Kimbrell's been uneven. I get that. Inconsistent.
0: And he felt horrible about that. You could tell.
3: Of course he did. And he was actually a part of a combined no-hitter once upon a time.
0: Yes, he was.
3: So, you know, Kevin Cash put him into the game. It's 13-0. You know, combined no-hitter or whatever. People were more fixated on the combined no-hitter than, I don't know, getting a very big win thanks to a great performance by Junior Caminero with three home runs and Ian Seymour, who looked dominant, man.
0: Yeah, they forgot all about that. Junior hitting three and Seymour looking like he can step right into the rotation soon.
3: He was fantastic. Yes. And some people are focused and fixated on just like the dumbest things. Who cares about a combined no-hitter?
0: I guess some people really, really do.
3: Oh, my gosh.
0: But anyway, let's not talk about that. Let's talk about what the Rays have done here, because this is a great bounce back. Losing the first two to a last-place team at home. Yeah, we're all a little down on the Rays after that, but they found the gumption, Tom. Is that a word? They found something. They dug down. They bounced back with two wins. And look, they have a chance to win a series this weekend. It's not going to be easy against Arizona. They're a National League club. They're a couple of games over 500. Mm-hmm. You're a couple of games over 500 in the National League. You're doing all right.
3: They are.
0: You're doing very well. So the Diamondbacks are not going to be a pushover. The Rays have to go out and win this. I got to take this series from the snakes. I like to call them snakes on a plane, man. There were snakes on the plane coming to Tampa Bay when the Diamondbacks were on their charter.
3: Snakes. I don't know no snakes. Anybody can remember that movie line?
0: I don't. What movie?
6: Oh, come on. That was another ridiculously useless movie quote regurgitation from T-Crabs.
7: That guy's an asswipe.
3: Shut up.
4: I know that one, Tom.
3: You do?
4: I do. Home Alone,
3: that,
4: right?
3: I got one.
4: Yes.
0: Nice.
4: Swinging
0: nice,
4: two
0: Chris.
4: For 350.
3: The Joe Pesci when he was in the car with Marv or whatever that guy's name is.
0: Yeah. But getting back to the Rays, you and I Marv. Both, last week, you and I both said, okay, after that horrible road trip out west where they won one game, I believe, they were 1-5, 10-game homestand coming up, you got a chance to get right. They still have a chance to get right. They've won four games.
3: Mm-hmm.
0: If they win two out of three, that'll be six wins on this homestand. If they win all three, that'll be seven. That'll be a great homestand.
3: People just need to take a deep breath and realize where the Rays are at. We're almost at the halfway point. They're 12 games above 500. 12. They're running away with the top wild card. I mean, that's not in question right now. I get it. There's a long way to go and a lot can happen. But I do think this team is going to get better, one, internally. And you heard Eric Neander mention there are some guys on the comeback trail who I think could help this team. Gavin Lux is about to go on a rehab assignment. Manny Rodriguez is throwing live batting practice next week. And then he's going on an assignment, Ronnie. And then sometime after the All-Star break, he's going to be here. And you heard Eric Neander, and he usually doesn't speak out of turn when it comes to, like, denigrating his own team. And he said, look, with all due respect to, like, the guys that are in that bullpen now, like, Manny Rodriguez, we know, is a difference maker. We get that guy back, our bullpen's going to get better.
0: I agree with you 100% in that area as well. Look, the team still has a lot going for that. Like you said, there's a whole half of the season to go. We ought to be praising Junior Caminero because he had really not put up the power numbers we thought he would in the first half of the season. Yeah, Kevin. I love this. His last at bat last night off the position player position that the Diamondbacks player threw in there, man. I mean, to even to be able to do that, to golf a ball out a 48-mile-an-hour pitch.
3: Did you like the Fox spots? Come on, man. It showed up as a slider. 48
0: they didn't know what it was. And he hit like the C-ring or something out there.
3: He hit the C-ring.
0: Yeah.
3: That ball would have went easily over 400 feet. They said in 393 feet. There's just no way.
0: We should be talking about that young man who's 22, will turn 23 in July. And I'm telling you, man, this guy is a gem. And who did the Rays trade to get Junior Caminero? Do you even remember?
3: Tobias Myers,
0: oh,
3: I believe.
0: Good
3: was,
0: one. Yeah. Very good.
3: Yeah. And that was a long time ago. It's like 7 years ago, I want to say.
0: Yeah, because it happened right before COVID, I think, and Junior didn't even get to play.
3: Junior was like
0: COVID. He was like 19.
3: No, Junior's 22.
0: I mean, Junior was like 17 or 18.
3: He was 16,
0: then.
3: I think, when they made that trade.
0: Oh, my gosh, yeah.
3: 16.
0: So folks want to slam Eric Neander. How do you find talent like that? That's not luck. Somebody's doing their homework.
3: Well, yes.
0: And I mean, there's a little luck in it, I'm sure.
3: There is some luck. I mean, that was really, really fortunate. And, you know, Yandy Diaz, I mean, that was another really good trade. Both trades came from the Guardian. You think the Guardians are kicking themselves now? They traded away Junior Caminero and Yandy Diaz?
0: Yeah, think about the team they would have if they kept those guys. Right now, they're battling with the White Sox in first place, so they're doing okay.
3: Yeah, they're tied for first. And look, the Rays have made their fair share of bad deals. I mean, we're not discounting that. I mean, the Isak Paredes trade was not a good trade. And
0: Mr. Sanchez.
3: You know, Joe Ryan for Nelson Cruz, that did not work out for the Rays. But there have been some trades, and that's a thing that really irritates me about some people out there, as they always bring up the bad trades, the bad
0: moves. Of course. Everyone likes to play on the negative, man.
3: But nobody is perfect. That's the bottom line. So, tonight, it's the Rays. It's Nick Martinez on the mound, and he's going to be pacing back and forth like a lunatic, like he always does. And he'll be opposed, Ronnie, by Zach Gallen, a talented righty, although you wouldn't know it about by his recent track record.
0: I'm telling you, Tom, I think like a year or so ago, that guy, people were talking about him for Cy Young. I don't know what has happened to him.
3: Well, and now he's in the running for least valuable player from what I've seen right now. I mean, come on, you know.
8: No.
3: What?
8: You insulted him a little bit.
3: Well, okay, yeah. If you think this is an insult, I had to go back and look because you told me his last start, he got drilled.
0: Got shelled, man. In four innings of work, he gave up 12 hits and 9 earned runs.
3: And Ronnie, that wasn't the only bad outing.
0: No, sir.
3: Because if you go back, if you combine the months of May and June, in his last 10 starts, and I can't believe these numbers, and I had to write it down, and I had to double-check it, and I had to triple-check it, Ronnie. Listen to these numbers, okay? In his last 10 starts, Zach Gallen has thrown 51 innings. He has given up 73 hits.
0: Scary.
3: 44 earned runs in 51 innings. 11 home runs.
0: I'm like, how is he still in the rotation?
3: How is he still in the league?
0: For a team that's a couple of games over 500. And, you know, in the hunt for a playoff spot in the National League.
3: Now, those are scary numbers. Now, as you and I both know, baseball is very weird.
0: That's why I didn't want to talk about his numbers,
3: I mean,
0: man.
3: His numbers, I just want to bring up, because his numbers are his numbers. He's been really, really bad. Now, you know, anytime you think you have an advantage, sometimes it goes the other way.
0: Yeah.
3: As we found out earlier this week, that's baseball is right.
0: I mean, the Rays got shut down on Monday night. Everybody thought the Rays were going to win, including yours truly here.
9: Even though you mother f- everything we do.
0: Yeah, one run. They scored one stinking run.
3: One run.
0: And they were heavy favorites in that game.
3: So baseball's weird like that, but his numbers are ghastly.
0: Yeah. So I don't know what's happened to Zach. Hope he doesn't find himself tonight. You know, be bad one more night, sir.
3: On the road, he's 0-3 with an ERA of almost 7. So, I mean, he's had a bad year, really bad. And hopefully the Rays can take advantage of it.
0: Well, I like where the Rays are offensively right now. No one's talking about Jonathan Aranda, who is heating up again. You know, he went through it for a little bit in June, but he has hit safely now, quietly, Tom, in 8 consecutive games. Did you know that?
3: I did, and the big three, Ronnie, have done an exceptional job. We know about Junior and his power surge. Aranda's been really good. And Yandy Diaz is hitting .388 in the month of June.
0: I love the name you pinned on him.
3: He's a professional hitman.
0: Professional hitman. That's what he is.
3: He does. He looks like a hitman.
0: That was you, right?
3: Yes, professional hitman. He's a professional hitman. And the guy is just a prolific machine, and he does a great job of using all fields when he's up there. He goes the other way, unlike anybody else. I mean, the guy's been phenomenal.
0: You got to give Aranda some props too for going the other way a lot as well.
3: I saw that the other day. I think it was yesterday. And Pep and I were talking about that. There was a pitch over the outer half of the plate, and he didn't try and do too much.
0: Right.
3: He just took it and he shot it the other way, base hit left field.
0: He has really come on as of late. You know, I was worried about whether or not he was going to develop into the player that they thought he was going to be, you know, a year or two ago, but I have no more concerns about him. He made the All-Star team last year. He might make it again this year.
3: Yeah, look, I think the Rays have at least 4 guys who are All-Star worthy, and it could be 5, and I didn't even include Jonathan Aranda. It could be 5 if that guy's in there, because right now it's Yandy, it's Junior, it's Drew Rasmussen, and I think it's Brian Baker with 20 saves already.
0: Yeah, you know, and depending on how the pitching is, Martinez could make the All-Star team.
3: If Martinez comes up with a big outing tonight, you know, he's going to make himself, obviously, a very convincing case. If he gets his 7th win, ERA of 2.73. So the Rays have at least 3 guys. At least 3 will get in there.
0: By the way, folks, I believe you need to go to MLB.com or something. When is the 29th? Is that Monday?
3: Monday.
0: Because the voting will start to determine who's going to be the starting third baseman, and Caminero is going to need your support.
3: Yeah, he is, because the guy from Toronto has got a whole country voting for him, and he managed to surpass Junior Caminero in the first phase.
0: Oh, yeah. That's right.
3: Akamoto-san.
0: He's got the entire country of Canada.
3: Yeah.
0: How many people live in Canada?
3: I don't know.
0: Yeah, me neither.
3: I don't work for the Census Bureau. 888-388-0957. Take a couple of phone calls. A couple you want to talk about Rays baseball. Rays and the Diamondbacks tonight over at the Trop.
10: Yeah.
3: It's going to be a good night, I think. We'll see. Hopefully. Gio, what's going on?
10: All-Stars. Caminero, Aranda, Diaz, I think are locks. I think Rasmussen should be. What I want to talk about is Baker. Baker has got to make an All-Star team. He's got 20 saves already. He's automatic. I love his little when he slams his foot on first base when he gets a save and gets the last put out. Baker's got to make the All-Star team, doesn't he? And also, the American League's weak. The Rays got the second best record in the league. 5 All-Stars is not out of the realm. Love to hear your guys' opinion on Baker. Thanks a lot for the call.
0: You got it. Yeah. Baker can do a lot of things. You know, he throws a lot of touchdown passes in the NFL and saves games in baseball. It's outstanding.
3: We have two Bakers here in the Tampa Bay area who can really sling it. And look, you don't have to convince me. We were on TV the other day, and we were asked to pick one all-star. If I had to pick one all-star, I think Brian Baker, because of those numbers, his numbers are ridiculous.
0: They are. I don't even know which all-star, which guy I picked as an all-star in that conversation.
3: I think you picked Drew Rasmussen.
0: Rasmussen, yeah.
3: And Rasmussen's been phenomenal, especially in the month of June. Look, Martinez is deserving. Yandy's deserving. Caminero, Aranda. The Rays should have at least three all-stars.
0: At least three. If they don't have three, they will have been robbed. We like to say they got robbed, though.
3: There should be an investigation. Let's go to Dave and Brandon. He wants to chime in. We got the mailbag coming up. Dave, what's happening? Happy Friday.
1: Happy Friday, guys. I'll make it quick, guys. But I was spoiled, a 13-year-old playing Little League Baseball growing up with the Big Red Machine. It's easy to be a Rays fan. And T. Crass, you just said exceptional job. Let me tell you, you and Ronnie have got me to follow the Rays. You guys have both done an exceptional job.
0: Well, thank you, sir.
3: Thank you, Dave. That's really nice of you to say.
0: Very kind.
3: Very kind of you, yes.
0: There's some people that don't like us, though.
3: No,
0: that's fine.
3: Well, listen, everyone has their opinions.
0: They call us racist and Democrats and all kinds of things.
3: Oh, my gosh. I'm going to swallow my tongue.
0: Not that there's anything wrong with being a Democrat, but, you know.
3: I don't get into politics. Don't label people when you don't know who they are.
0: You don't know the person.
3: You don't know their views.
0: And this is sports. We're here to have fun and get away from all of that divisiveness. That's what I love about what's going on with the World Cup. You and I were over at Matt Geiger's redone, brand new back bar. That's what it's called, right?
3: Back bar. Yeah, it was fun. A great place.
0: In Caroline, great place. And it was just great to feel the energy of everybody pulling for Team USA last Friday. I loved it.
3: It was fantastic. And we had a great time there. It was great catching up with Matt. Good dude. And we'll probably be back there before long, I'm sure.
0: Oh, absolutely. So speaking of Team USA, I'm not disappointed about what happened last night. I know that Pochettino, is that his name, the head coach?
3: Pochettino.
0: Mauricio. He seemed to be okay after the game, and that's what I judged it on, because I'm not going to pretend to be some sort of soccer guru, know what's going on, but the U.S., did not have a lot of starters in there last night, and rightly so.
3: When they put Pulisic in the game, man, they had a number of really good looks.
0: Yeah.
3: So that leaves me very optimistic for next week. I would think Pulisic is going to be a full goal next week from beginning to end. He came on in the second half. So
0: he tried to bend one like Beckham, but it didn't quite make it.
3: But I'm optimistic. I'm optimistic next week.
0: I am too.
3: Yeah.
0: I mean, who's Bosnia?
3: Bosnia or Herzegovina.
0: Are they? They're not like a favorite in this tournament, right?
3: Not really.
0: But anyone can beat you, so
3: yeah.
0: They wouldn't be in the tournament if they couldn't.
3: I like our chances. Let's go, Team USA. All right, Ronnie's here. It's a happy hour. When we come back, you people, let me tell you, I've had it up to here with some of you, with your wise-ass texts and social media comments. The mailbag, we'll dive into it. It'll be funny. It's coming up next.
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3: Exactly. Hey, listen, some of you need therapy after what we've seen like this week, this month, this year. This century? You people, like, ever learn your lessons or no?
6: You freaking people.
3: Boy, your ignorant, despicable remarks. You know, we got your phone number, too. And we're able to, you know, use our resources to know who you are and where you live. So just make sure you keep that in mind.
0: We'll send you a gift.
3: Oh, yeah, we'll send you a gift, all right. It's time for the mailbag presented by Bartow.
7: I should have broke your stuff.
3: They're different and they prove it. All right, on Monday, I was out for a couple of days last week. Apparently, I'm not allowed to take any off days.
0: You know, that's always been the case here.
3: And I love this. I usually, when you're in this business, Ronnie, as long as you and I have been, and you've done this a lot longer than me, you get the occasional person that says, let's just say your show is 3 hours long. You only work 3 hours a day.
0: They have no clue. Yeah.
3: No. Speaking of no clue, Root Canal Paul, or whatever the hell this guy's name is.
0: Dental Floss Paul.
3: Yeah, you worked like 11 hours last week. Some of us do that in a day. You literally have no freaking idea what my workday looks like. You think I just come in here, if I work a four-hour day in your mind, and I'm on the air from 2 to 6, you think those are the only 4 hours that I work that given day?
0: We're researching stuff 24-7 when you cover sports.
3: He doesn't know that. You know what? Go back, get your dental floss, and do whatever you do, okay? Go put a crown on somebody. Stay in your freaking lane, okay? Because this isn't your territory. You don't know absolutely anything. Yeah. About what we do here.
0: You think it's all casual game and funds. We're watching sports for a reason. We're taking notes. We're looking on social media, unfortunately. And that's what we have to do to keep up with what's going down, man.
3: And there's a lot more involved with that. We meet with promotional people. We meet with programming. We meet with sales here in the building. You have no idea, so keep your fat mouth shut.
0: We go on sales calls. We do all these things that people do not know anything about.
3: Yeah, have another donut, you know.
19: That's funny. Never seen garbage eat garbage before.
0: I was in here, 7 o'clock this morning doing stuff, getting ready for the day.
3: No, you only work two. You only work
0: half an hour.
3: Yeah, that's right.
0: That's all I do.
3: With the commercial breaks, you work 22 minutes.
0: From the 727 on Monday, not so fast, Big T. I guess that's what this guy calls you. Mbappe has 14 goals and he's 27 years old. I don't know what that's all about.
3: Well, because what's-his-face had the hat trick that day, Messi.
0: Okay.
3: So I said, wow, I don't know if anyone's going to break that record. And then Mbappe scored a couple of goals. Mbappe's got a ton of goals, and I think he is definitely going to surpass Messi at some point for the most goals in World Cup competition, so...
0: All right, from the 918, this is Monday. T-Crass loves the lineup, says it's great. Looks like a loss is coming tonight. Yeah, they scored one run that night.
3: They scored one run that night, so I'll definitely wear that one, and I did that night, and I did that the next day, too.
0: All right, is this from a movie? Someone, it's not a slam on either one of us. Only Two Things Come From Oklahoma? I think it's from Texas. Only Two Things Come From, maybe, I don't know.
3: I think it was from Oklahoma, but I wasn't going to get into that conversation.
0: Yeah.
3: Out of the 704, you literally have a license to name drop.
0: What?
3: So we were doing the good, the bad, and the ugly, Ronnie, and I was talking about my weekend and my brush with some former athletes here in the Tampa Bay area. We talked about you and I hanging out with Matt Geiger at his new place. Congratulations to him on the back bar.
0: What's wrong with that?
3: And then, you know, I played basketball against William Gosin, and Jermaine Phillips, formerly of the Buccaneers. I'm sorry, sir. Like, if you don't have any friends, let alone any notable friends, I don't think you have any friends whatsoever. So don't be too jelly. Jeez. Well,
1: Chris is saying we got to speed it up, man. I'm moving on to Tuesday, brother.
3: Yeah, go ahead. Move on to Tuesday.
1: Another yes, one run loss. Here we go, man, from the 707. People only hear what they want to hear. Another one run loss, and yet you guys love to prioritize pitching. This franchise has never had a solid hitter. What do you call Yandy Diaz? What do you call Evan Longoria? We could go on and on. Talk to your boy. Get a rise. Come on, man.
3: 707, yeah. I mean, that says it all right there, and his text is completely idiotic, as is him.
8: He's a bum.
3: Out of the 727, I saw Ronnie in Publix this morning. I said, hey, Night Train, and all I got back was, Is that true?
1: You know that's not true.
3: You didn't see anybody?
1: No, I said hello to the guy back. You know, I wished him a happy day.
9: He was probably smiling. Oh, it's Ronnie Lane. And then he texted
1: that
9: in.
1: What he said. Yep. Yeah. Hey, Ronnie Lane. I go, what's up, man? Appreciate you listening.
3: Well, that's not according to him. At the 727, I notice every time Tom would say last place blanks are coming to play the Rays, they go on and lose. He needs to figure out how to rephrase that. Okay, next time they face the Royals, I'm going to say the Royals, who are not in first place, are facing the Rays tonight. I mean, what am I going to say? They're in last place.
1: Right. Hey, the last place Red Sox came to town and the Rays swept them. So, people, come on.
10: I don't recall.
1: Well,
3: either.
1: It did happen.
3: Eric Neander.
1: It happened before they went on that disastrous road trip to L.A.
3: Oh, my gosh. We had the new voice of the Buccaneers, Tony Castricone. He was also with us.
1: Sounds like a nice guy.
3: It is exciting, Coach. Out of the 612, Tom, you would have been great, but they would have to use the dump button, bleep, bleep. You would be blunt. Well, look, I didn't apply for the Buccaneer job. I have a job, and I do love my job. Thank you very much.
1: Yeah, I like the new play-by-play guy. Love Gene, but, you know, we'll get to know Tom, and we'll appreciate him and love him, too. He's very professional, in my opinion.
3: Yeah, and I think he's going to be fine. I mean, he's very, very talented, and look, you got to give the guy a chance. Wednesday, great interview with Buster. As always, the Rays need help badly. Our guy Hammer texting that in. Hammer, we appreciate you, buddy. One of the more level-headed fans out there.
1: There are some of you that are very, actually most of you are. It's just a few knuckleheads, man.
3: Well, like this guy to the 727. T-Kraz is, quote, here, but not really here, end quote. Isn't that essentially what we're getting now?
1: Oh, wow. Here's another one, man, from the 727. This just in, Rays placed T-Kraz on the permanent IR list. Yeah, not even funny.
3: That's not that funny.
1: I'm here. They're there. That's funny. somebody wanted to let you know, Tom, that they're having a Seinfeld trivia night Tuesday night in Brandon. He thinks you should go, man.
3: Who is that? Who texted
10: Nanya.
3: That?
1: oh, it's Dental Floss Paul, your boy.
3: Oh, my God. You know what, Paul? I'm rearranging my sock drawer that day. I think I'm going to be busy. Thanks, but no thanks. Jeez. And thanks for nothing.
1: What do you got from social media there, Chris?
9: All right, let's get right to it. We put out the Buster Only promo tweet earlier this week when he joined us. And some Twitter account, I'm not even going to give this, he just trolls DAE Twitter left and right, but this guy says, listening to WDAE is becoming a bit of a joke. Their topics are unserious, and they have zero interest in flexing any journalistic muscle of fear of alienating the local teams.
3: That is completely 100% false. And obviously, if that guy knew anything, he would be a somebody and not just some plain egg on social media. Gosh, that doesn't even really dignify a response.
1: But, really didn't, but hey.
3: But hey, you got your response. And then why are you listening? Then why are you on our social media platforms leaving comments, jackass?
9: We got time for one more. Some guy had a problem with your snapback hat, Tom, which... I know, right?
3: Which hat?
9: I screenshotted just the comment, but you had the snapback hat on. You had your hat on backwards, which, in my personal opinion, is the way to wear those. Somebody said, does that hat on your head have any snaps left to use? And it's called a snap back, not snap front. That's Chris Hayes.
3: Chris Hayes. Well, listen, Chris, I do have a large head. I'm not going to deny that. It's 7 3/4.
1: Both do, yeah.
9: But you're a tall guy, so it doesn't look abnormal. You know,
3: like how really awkward would it be if I were a tall guy with a small head? I mean, that's just the way God made me. I can't do anything about that. Why don't you snap this, too, while you're at it?
1: Some guy texted in. I don't know. I read it. Hey, I can't wait to see you two big heads on TV tonight. It was on Wednesday's text.
3: Oh, you people.
9: And, of course, there's tons more. Check us out, 957-WDAE on social media. But those are the ones I had time to hit on today.
1: All right, there you go. There is the mailbag. It is brought to you by Bartow Ford. They are different, and they prove it.
3: God, you people. Great. It is great sometimes. All right, Ronnie Lane is coming up at the top of the hour. He's got ground rule double to get you set for the Rays and the Diamondbacks tonight. You're not going to believe who's hitting cleanup tonight for your Tampa Bay Rays. When we get back, final thoughts, the final drive. We'll get you set for Rays baseball. That's coming up next.
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3: Or maybe you will believe. I don't know. Here's what I do believe. Right down the road from us here in Feather Sound resides the Gold and Diamond Source. 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
8: Well, I can't say I was surprised when we got word that Shane McClanahan would not make his next start, that they would push it back, because when you look at McClanahan and what he's done so far this season, it's a remarkable story, and it is a big comeback for him. He was out for 2.5 years, folks. So we went through a lot on the field, off the field, personally and professionally. And yes, so far in the month of June, he has not been great, but the velo's been there. He touched 98, even 99 at times. So he's getting back into the swing of things. But the Rays want to manage his workload. And right now, almost halfway through the season, he has thrown 73 2/3 innings. And you heard Eric Neander say he doesn't want McClanahan to get to 150. I think that's where they cap it. And more importantly, he's going to save him now, because the games that are being played in June are not going to be as important as the games they play in September, and more importantly, hopefully, in October.
7: The Final Drive.
8: So that is what it looks like. And Michael Grove is an interesting guy, and Neander mentioned that he's going to be maybe on the Griffin Jack, Zach Littell, Drew Rasmussen track, where Grove works out of the bullpen maybe for an inning or two at a time, and maybe they build him up, Ronnie. Maybe he becomes a spot starter. So I can see the Rays doing that, and I can also absolutely see them trading for somebody.
9: Yeah, me and Mark Topkin talked about that. I think it was last night. We talked Topper, me and Topper, and we'll be talking to Topper a little after 6 tonight on Inside Pitch, but yeah, they're looking for him to contribute and help out, and he did do some good things when he was in L.A., so we'll see how this all plays out. And I heard your boy Pepio talking about him. He likes him, so we'll see how it plays out for the Rays. You just never can have enough pitching, man. I know.

0: You guys hear us say that all the time, but it's 100% correct.
1: Look, it's 70% of the game in my estimation. I think you agree with that, too. And, yeah, you need offense because you can't win if you score 0 or 1.
0: Yeah.
1: But if you have no pitching, you have no chance.
0: Right. So the Rays are, you know, in a great spot right now. I know some of you are bummed out about the June swoon, and hopefully it's over. A lot to say about it being over would be them winning this series that is coming up against the Diamondbacks. If they take 2 out of 3 from the Diamondbacks, I think we can say that they're headed back in the right direction.
1: I would say so. Winning 2 out of 3 is the goal because then it's a 6-4 homestand. 6-4 is, I think, what I was hoping for. You know, 7-3 would have been great, but 6-4, considering how those two games against Kansas City went earlier in the week, I think that would be a nice rebound for them. And right now, Ronnie, their big three is absolutely on fire. We were looking at the lineup for tonight. You got Yandy's hitting leadoff, Aranda second, Junior third, and look at their numbers, like 331, 12 homers, 51 RBI for Yandy.
0: They're all-star numbers, all three of them.
1: All-stars. Yeah. Aranda, 287, 12 homers, 54 RBI. Junior, 285, 19 homers, 43 RBI. And then it falls off a cliff after the top three.
0: You have your three aircraft carriers and then a bunch of little PT boats.
1: I'm telling you, more like life rafts, dude.
0: Oh, come on, dude. That's not nice.
1: Richie Palacios is hitting cleanup tonight.
0: Yeah.
1: Followed by DeLuca, Mullins, Victor Mesa Jr., Walls, and Fiducia. Hunter Fiducia, Gary.
0: The only one of those guys that has any pop in his bat is DeLuca. I think he's got, what, six homers?
1: Let's do it, Johnny. Johnny DeLuca was with us on Tuesday. He's got 4. Actually, Cedric Mullins has got 6.
0: 6. Yeah, he does have pop in his bat when he does make good contact, but he has not been making good contact consistently enough.
1: Well, he hasn't been making any contact, you know.
0: Well, he's got 6 homers. He'd run into
1: you know. You know, it's every once in a while.
2: No.
1: What?
2: You insulted him a little bit.
1: Listen, I'm just trying to, you know, provide some.
0: Yeah, we're not trying to jinx him tonight, man, but they've got to be able to get to this Zach Gallen guy early tonight and get him out of the game and get into that bullpen. Their bullpen's not that good.
1: Look, Zach Gallen has not been that good either. And I think the key, Ronnie, and I don't know if that's one of your keys tonight for Beanball coming up, get to Zach Gallen early because right now his confidence level is way down here.
0: He just got bashed around by Minnesota badly.
1: He's been getting bashed for the last 2 months, man. Take advantage of it.
0: All right, you go get bashed tonight, man. Have a good weekend.
1: Well, I'm going over to my sister's for dinner. I think that should be lovely. That's terrific. Great job, Chris Mathis. My thanks to Ronnie Lane, Ryan Pepio for coming in studio, Eric Neander as well. Our coverage of Rays baseball, Ronnie Lane and the Inside Pitch coming up next. Have a great weekend, everyone. Rays up. You're dismissed.
3: Come on, get out of here.
0: This is the Inside Pitch.
3: It's exciting! There's a show, that's a show.
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0: Your second place Tampa Bay Rays will host the Arizona Diamondbacks from the National League West in the first of three this weekend tonight at the Trop. Happy Friday, everyone. Ronnie Knight Train Lane here with another edition of the Inside Pitch, and it is always good to have you with us. on your radio home for Rays Baseball. 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Andy Freed, Neil Solons will have the call beginning at 7 with first pitch slated for 7:10. Chris Adams Wall is standing by at the Trop with the official Rays pregame show. That'll begin at the bottom of the hour at 6:30. Guests always include Rays two-time American League Manager of the Year, Mr. Kevin Cash. Inside Pitch and Rays Baseball tonight being produced by Derek DeBose. All right, let's set the table for tonight's opener of a three-game series with the Arizona Diamondbacks in downtown St. Pete. Setting the table is presented by St. Pete Mitsubishi. Okay, so the Rays are right now going to wrap up their season-long 10-game homestand this weekend at the Trop. The Arizona Diamondbacks come into town winners of six of their last 10 games, and they've outscored their opponents by just a couple of runs over that span. The Rays, on the other hand, are trying to pull out of their June swoon and have dropped six of their last 10. After dropping the first two of their four-game series with the Royals Monday and Tuesday night, the Rays did bounce back in a big way with authority in the final two games of the series to gain the series split. Yesterday's game may have provided a little momentum for the Rays heading into this weekend's series with the Snakes. Thursday afternoon, the Rays almost threw a combined no-hitter against the Royals, and Junior Caminero had a day of days.
1: Now the pitch. There it goes, deep in the air, straightaway left, all the way back to the wall goes Meisner, and Junior has hit the D-ring and has a three-homer game. It's a three-run home run, and the Rays have a 13-0 lead.
0: Andy Freed with a call is heard here on Rays Radio yesterday afternoon. Caminero's three-homer day was the first such event of his younger career. And listen, it was the eighth three-homer game by a Ray in franchise history. He became the seventh Ray to accomplish that feat because the great Evan Longoria, well, he did it twice. Caminero leads all American League third basemen right now with 19 bombs. As you heard on the highlight, the outcome of the game was already decided with the Rays up 13-0 heading into the ninth. The only question was, with the Rays pitching staff hurl a combined no-hitter, Ian Seymour was outstanding as the bulk reliever yesterday. He worked 6 2/3, giving up no runs, no hits. He walked only one, and he struck out 7. Was it a tough decision for Kevin Cash whether or not to let him pitch in the ninth? Here's the skipper on that after the game.
2: No, I mean, look, if this pitch count would have been a little lower, then maybe there's more consideration. But we're still building him back up. Him, you know, a month ago, he was a one- or two-inning reliever throwing maybe 30 pitches an outing. So we got to be really responsible and smart with that. That was a pretty easy decision once he got to that 90 mark.
0: There's Kevin Cash. The Rays interplay tonight with a 45-33 record. They're in second place in the AL East, only a couple of games back of the first-place Yankees and just a game back in the all-important loss column. The Diamondbacks slither into town at 41-39. They're in third place in the NL West, 10.5 games back of first place. And you know who's sitting in first place in the National League West? It is the two-time defending World Series champion Dodgers. So will the Rays capitalize on the momentum from the final two games in the Royals series and kick off this huge Pride weekend in downtown St. Pete with a victory? We'll get the answer to that question and more in just a little bit. First pitch, again, is set for 7:10 this evening. Setting the table was presented by St. Pete Mitsubishi during the summer sales event. New Mitsubishi Outlander Sports are starting at just under $25,000 at St. Pete Mitsubishi. All right, let's take a look at who's hot and who's not with both the Rays and the Diamondbacks as we head into tonight's action. Who's hot and who's not is presented by my good friends at the Holland Group Retirement Wealth Advisors. First, let's check on who's hot for the visiting Arizona Diamondbacks. The switch hitting second baseman / DH of the D-backs, Ketel Marte, is swinging it well right now. He's hitting .370 over the last 7 games with a pair of homers and 6 runs driven in. Cattell is also the main power threat in the Snakes lineup, leading the team in homers with 13, and he's got 47 runs driven in. Who's not hot for the Diamondbacks right now? It's one of my favorite players of all time, the superb third baseman of the Diamondbacks, Nolan Arenado. He's a 6-time Platinum Glove winner and 10-time Gold Glove third baseman. Arenado's only hitting 175 over his last 15 games with 13 strikeouts. We don't need him to get hot on us this weekend. Let's keep him cold. Who's hot for you, Tampa Bay Rays? Silly question right after yesterday's game. No one's hotter than Junior Caminero, who's hitting 407 over the last 7 games with 4 bombs and 10 runs driven in. He also scored 6 runs over the last 7 games. Who's not hot for the Tampa Bay Rays? Well, neither one of the catchers. Hunter Fiducia is in a nasty funk, too. He's hitting 0.95 over the last 7 games. 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
0: All right, tonight's pitching matchup is brought to you by Bartow Ford. Arizona skipper Torey Lovullo is going with his veteran 30-year-old righty, Zach Gallen. Gallen is 3-6 on the season with a 6.10 ERA. His last time out, he suffered a loss and was rocked by the Minnesota Twins, lasting only 4 innings while giving up 9 earned runs on 12 hits with a couple of walks and a couple of strikeouts. Gallen is making his 17th start of the season, and he is, wow, giving up 13 homers. Gallen has a 5-pitch arsenal built around, you know, his north-south sequencing and also deception and his precise command rather than overwhelming velocity. Apparently, that command and deception is not working right now because he has been scuffling over his last 3 or 4 starts. His 4-seam fastball averages 94. He also throws a slider, a knuckle curve, and a sinker. Kevin Cash and the Rays will give the baseball to 35-year-old veteran righty Nick Martinez. Martinez is 6-2 on the season with a very solid 2.73 ERA. He didn't figure in the decision in his last start. He worked six against the Nats, giving up three earned on four hits with three walks and five strikeouts. Martinez has given up eight homers over his 15 starts. Martinez relies on an extensive six-pitch arsenal that is anchored by that elite off-speed changeup and a heavy sinker to help generate that weak contact. His four-seam fastball is at 93, and the changeup is at 79. Martinez also throws a cutter, curveball, and a slider. Tonight's pitching matchup was presented by Bartow Ford. Don't go the wrong way. 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They're different, and they prove it. All right, let's head to the Central Florida Behavioral Health Network DA hotline. You can learn more at cfbhn.org. Longtime Rays insider from the Times is standing by right now on the phone from the Trop, and let's talk to Mark Topkin. Mark, I think people are still buzzing about the day. I mean, there were two big things that happened yesterday afternoon. Obviously, the third thing was the Rays did get a much-needed win. But the performances of a couple of players, man, and you know what I'm talking about. I'm talking about Junior and, of course, Ian, man. What a game he pitched. Just give me your overall thoughts and what you heard about what Ian did in that game yesterday.
5: Yeah, I mean, obviously he stepped up really big. Cash had made a couple comments both after Ian's last outing and the day yesterday or the day before, I guess, going into yesterday's game, that, you know, he needs to have a little rhythm, needs to throw more strikes, needs to kind of be ready from the start. And he was all those things and more coming in with, what, one out in the second and then just taking it from there, getting through the eighth. I know it's been a big topic of conversation throughout the day of why not let him finish it. I think the answer was, as Cash explained it, was they are, you know, still kind of working on this stretching him out to a starter thing. He'd thrown 90 pitches, I believe. It's about 8 or 9 or 10 more than he had in any other game. And I could see why they wouldn't want to send him back out there. They had a big lead. You got to manage the game as one of all the other games too. So I kind of get that. But, you know, the fact that Craig Kimbrell gave up a hit, yes, it kept them from officially getting an official no-hitter, of course, but it also should not diminish anything that Ian Seymour did. That was a huge outing for him.
0: No doubt, man. I'm going to stay with pitching because you mentioned the fact that McClanahan is going to miss a start, and I know some Rays fans still may just now be hearing this, so what's going on with Sugar Shane, man?
5: Yeah, Cash said it was not anything medical at all, not an injury, and I believe Eric Neander said that with T-Kraz earlier on your station, too, echoed that. And it sounds like they basically want to give him a little bit of a break. Look, he's had three outings that haven't been as good as the previous six or seven had been. Cash said it wasn't a results-oriented decision, but I think it's kind of common sense that you would think the fact that he's not pitching as well and they want to give him a break, it kind of lines up well. So he was going to pitch Sunday, if I did the math right. So instead, they're going to move Rasmussen back one day to Sunday, go with the bullpen day on Saturday. It sounds like the plan is McClanahan essentially will be skipped. He'll pitch next on Friday in Houston, July 3rd, I believe it is. And then, I would assume make another turn before the All-Star break. But I think this was kind of part of realizing, you know, how much time he missed and acknowledging that and keeping the innings under control. Remember last year they did the thing with Rasmussen where they kept him on schedule, but he only pitched like two innings each start for two or three starts. So I guess this is a little different way to do it, but accomplish the same thing, which was limit the innings a little bit, keep the guy, you know, ready and throwing. Don't shelve him for a long time or anything like that, and try to get him to be freshened up and just as good for the second half, and they hope, obviously, beyond that.
0: He's Mark Topkin of the Tampa Bay Times joining us here on the Inside Pitch, as he normally does at this time. And Mark, Mr. Caminero had the day of days. And explain what's going on with the All-Star voting now. He's down to the final two at third base for the American League, and that voting resumes Monday?
5: Monday, yes, it does. So, yeah, first of all, as you say, great day for Junior Caminero, three home runs. I mean, you could nitpick a little and point out that the third one was off a position player who was throwing 40-something miles an hour. But then again, Ronnie, I'm not so sure you or I are going to hit that ball off the catwalk for a home run off a 40-something mile an hour. So, hats off to Junior Caminero, first of what I'm assuming will not be his only three-homer game in the big leagues. And only a handful of Rays have had three-homer games, so that's a pretty cool thing to accomplish. As everything with Junior, as we say, with such a young age, he won't turn 23 till next month, so pretty cool for him to do that. And then as far as the All-Star voting, so yeah, so they're doing it in two phases this last couple of years. So the first one is where there's one guy from each team at each position. Then they cut that off, which is what they did yesterday at noon, which was before Junior did all that. So he did all that. The voting was already closed yesterday. He should have done it the day before, I guess. And then it reopens on Monday for 4 days. It's basically a runoff. They start fresh, new totals. The problem is he's facing somebody from the Toronto Blue Jays, and it seems like every player on the ballot is from the Toronto Blue Jays has gotten a ton of support and is in the semifinal round here. So we'll see how it goes. The thing that to remember, though, is this is just to determine the starter. Then right. The reserves right. And the pitchers are still chosen in the way it's been for a number of years now, which is the player vote, which picks kind of the backups at each position and the first eight pitchers. And then MLB steps in, names the other guys, mostly to make sure every team's represented, but also if there was like an egregious oversight. I mean, personally, you look at Yandy Diaz not making the top two. I mean, Yordan Alvarez is clearly number one, but you look at every number Yandy has, and it's better than George Springer. So maybe there's a way Yandy gets added. And then the other thing, too, Ronnie, don't forget, as we go forward here, the All-Star game isn't until July 14th. There's always guys who drop out. Either they're injured or they had other plans or they don't want to go or whatever it may be. So it's never final, really, until the day before the game, it seems. But
0: yep.
5: At this point, Junior's the one guy who will be on the second round of voting, and that does start Monday. So if you're wanting to get Junior to the All-Star game, that's when it starts on Monday, runs through Thursday.
0: All right, we got about 20 seconds. What you're writing about in Sunday's Times?
5: Another topic that's been talked about a lot lately, the batting order.
0: Okay.
5: And then also we'll have my first season review. Interested in your choices on this. MVP, most pleasant surprise, biggest disappointments.
0: All good, man. Looking forward to it. You can read him in the Times on Sundays and Wednesdays and at TampaBay.com. He is Mark Topkin. Have a great weekend, man. I won't talk to you again until Tuesday.
5: Tuesday from Kansas City. I'll talk to you then.
0: Yeah, have some barbecue, man.
5: Will do, for sure.
0: All right. That is Mark Topkin. On the way next, I got your starting lineups and my Rays lock of the game for tonight's game. 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
0: All right, tonight's starting lineups are presented by Reese Windows. Leading off for the visiting Diamondbacks, it is Ketel Marte. He'll play second tonight. Geraldo Perdomo is at shortstop. Corbin Carroll, good player there in right field. He'll hit third. Gabriel Moreno is catching. He'll hit cleanup tonight. Nolan Arenado is playing third base, hitting fifth. Max Kepler is in left. He'll hit sixth. Lourdes Gurriel Jr. is hitting seventh. He's the DH tonight. Pavin Smith is at first base. He'll hit eighth. And Tommy Troy will hit ninth and play center for the Diamondbacks. Again, it's Martel, Perdomo, Carroll, Moreno, Arenado, and Kepler, and Gurriel Jr., Smith, and Troy. Here's what Kevin Cash's lineup looks like. Yandy Diaz in the leadoff spot. He's the DH. Jonathan Aranda will hit second and play first base. Junior Caminero will hit third and play third base. Richie Palacios is hitting cleanup tonight. He'll play second. Johnny DeLuca hitting fifth, playing right. Cedric Mullins is in center, hitting sixth. Victor Mesa Jr. is in left. He'll hit seventh. Taylor Walls is the shortstop, hitting eighth. And Hunter Fiducia behind the plate and catching. So again, for the Rays lineup, it is Diaz, Aranda, and Caminero, Palacios, DeLuca, and Mullins, Mesa Jr., Taylor Walls, and Hunter Fiducia. That is Kevin Cash's lineup. 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That is SAFE to 20129. Tonight's lock of the game is presented by Root Air and Water. After his day of days yesterday, how can I not roll with Junior Caminero as my lock of the game? Yesterday's Herculean performance of hitting three homers and driving in six runs will not be forgotten anytime soon. So Cammy will not have that kind of night tonight, I'm sure, but I am calling on him to get at least three more bags tonight. That's right. Not homers, but a couple of hits and one of those going for extra bases. That's not too much to ask for, is it? Junior Caminero is my Rays lock of the game tonight. Tonight's lock of the game was presented by Blue Bear Total Home Services, a certified Rood partner. 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
0: Keys to the game being brought to you by Moss Nissan. Key number one is the Rays, you know, they need to ride this wave of momentum from yesterday's big 13-2 shellacking of the Royals. And they need to strike early and often tonight against Diamondback struggling starter Zach Gallen, who is, you know, was drilled his last time out, gave up 9 runs, 12 hits, and only 4 innings against the Twins. So the Rays need to hit at least one homer tonight, too, because here's the deal. The Diamondbacks are 19-8 in games where they do not surrender a home run. So let's get another round tripper. Somebody jack one tonight. Key number two, Martinez must contain the Snakes' top two hitters, Ketel Marte and Corbin Carroll. They are a handful. Those two guys can wreck a game if you're not careful. Number three, the Rays defense needs to continue to get better. No errors yesterday. I keep saying that because the Rays defense has not been as solid as in seasons past here in the first half of this season. Right now, the Rays rank 23rd overall in baseball fielding percentage. So that's it, Rays. Get her done. Keys to the game were presented by Moss Nissan, where their goal is to never lose your business over price. They got three locations, Tampa, Newport, Richey, and Brooksville, are online at mossnissan.com. 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I am Ronnie Lane. 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The official Rays pregame show with Chris Adams-Wall coming up next at 6:30. 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
1: The pitch. Swing and a ground ball. Base hit up the middle. Richie Palacios gets the wave home. Throw to the plate by Kwan is cut off. And Ryan Vallade strikes again.
12: 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Coming up, we'll preview today's game with Rays manager Kevin Cash, take you inside the clubhouse, and check in with the guys who'll bring you today's play-by-play, Andy Fried and Neil Solons.
13: One ball, two strikes. Righty on righty. The pitch. Swing and a miss. He got him. And Kevin Kelly, Van Stanton, and the Yankees leave him loaded.
12: The Rays pregame show starts right now with your host, Chris Adams-Wall.
13: Hi, everybody. Welcome to Tropicana Field, as this is the Rays pregame show. Neil Solon's in for Chris Adams-Wall, as Chris is up in Ohio. Congratulations to him and the entire Adams-Wall family. As Chris mentioned yesterday on the postgame show, his brother is getting married, so he is off this weekend. The Rays are not. They're going to play the Arizona Diamondbacks. Tampa Bay now 4-3 so far on this season-long 10-game homestand, after winning 13-2 yesterday over the Kansas City Royals. Andy Fried now joins me. And Andy, boy, before we get to tonight, yesterday was amazing in so many respects with Ian Seymour and certainly Junior Caminero stealing the show.
14: An incredibly special day in Rays history yesterday, certainly with regard to this season. And it was so close to being really a historical day for the Rays. A three-homer game by Caminero and this close to a no-hitter by the pitching staff. What you take out of that? Ian Seymour. Maybe he just took a giant step forward. We'll have to see. He was really in the strike zone yesterday. I don't know, Kimbrel felt bad about not finishing off the no-hitter, but really, so what? So they threw a one-hitter and scored 13 runs. It was a day where just about everything went right. And to see Caminero, you know, we don't have to talk about home run drought anymore. I think it's over.
13: I think so, too. And as the Rays now get set to take on these Arizona Diamondbacks, they're pretty close in a lot of ways. This is the Rays twin franchise.
14: Yep, they both came into the league at the same time, and opening day of the same day. And the Rays have actually had some really good head-to-head success against them. But as we know, both teams have been in two World Series, and the Diamondbacks won one. The Rays still have not. So that's really the separator between the two. But both have had interesting runs throughout, you know, the way they put them together, and we can get into this as we go on throughout the weekend. But it's always fascinating to see. The Rays went really the traditional expansion route, where you have a lot of young players and don't necessarily expect to win right away. I know they had Boggs and McGriff and some others, but the Diamondbacks really went for victories early in their franchise, made the postseason their second year, and won a World Series, but they've only been to one since. So it's been an interesting parallel between the two twin franchises.
13: As far as this weekend goes, the Rays are going to get started with their veteran Nick Martinez, who's been spectacular. Zach Allen, a veteran for Arizona, he hasn't quite been himself so far.
14: You know, these are the games that scare me a little bit. I think back to when the Rays were playing the Tigers and Jack Flaherty not long ago, and he was 0-7 with a high ERA, and you know he's better than that, and you know Zach Allen is better than what he's been. But this rough stretch has been going on for quite a while. He was a late sign, and there's been a trend, certainly in the game, that guys that are late signs in spring training have not had great seasons in recent memory. And it's not just Gallen. He did start pretty well. First six starts were pretty good, but boy, oh boy, shadow of himself ever since.
13: No doubt about that. As far as the pregame show goes today, Andy is going to chat with Kevin Cash. I'll have my conversation with Mark Topkin of the Tampa Bay Times. We'll talk about the fact that the Rays are now adjusting their rotation for this weekend. Shane McClanahan is getting skipped. He would have gone on Sunday. We'll tell you what that means and where he next will pitch for Tampa Bay. 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Neil Solon's with you again, in for Chris Adams-Wall at Tropicana Field, getting you set for the Rays and the Diamondbacks, the first of three, on this Friday night. Coming up, it will be Andy. He'll be chatting with the Rays manager, Kevin Cash. We continue with the Rays pregame show, and you're listening to the Rays Baseball Network.
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14: Welcome back to the Rays Radio pregame show. I'm Andy Freed. We are in the manager's office at Tropicana Field with Kevin Cash as we get set for game one of the final leg of this three-team homestand. The Diamondbacks coming in, but Kevin, why don't we talk about yesterday's game? It was one of those games where, yes, it was a near no-hitter, but it was one of those games where just everything went the Rays' way.
22: Yeah, it definitely was, and we needed one of those games, and I think Cammy set the tone with the two-run homer. I know he did a lot throughout the game that we'll talk about, but the two-run homer off Lugo, who's been very tough against us and a very good pitcher. He came in having solid numbers again for the Royals. We were able to, you know, clip him for two runs early on, set the tone, and then our pitching, we're going to talk a lot about, was pretty outstanding.
14: It was. Why don't we talk about the pitching? It starts with Legamina, and then, of course, goes to Ian Seymour, and the two of them throw a no-hit ball. Legamina for four batters, and he actually fought with the count a little bit. And then when Seymour came in, you talked about it after the game, strike throwing.
22: Yeah, Casey, you know, we've been really bullish on him and how, since he's put on a Rays uniform, he's done some really good things for us. And I was very happy in that fourth batter they faced to start the top of the second that he was able to come back from a 3-0 count. That's the last thing you want to do and put, you know, Ian Seymour in a jam. But even if he had put him in a jam, I'm not sure it would have mattered yesterday for Ian Seymour because he was outstanding. I mean, you and I talked about finding a way to get him in a rhythm to where the strike throwing what was consistent. And you go back and look at maybe some of his past outings, he's had just glitches where he loses command of the ball, command of the baseball, puts himself into some hitters' counts, and hitters are making him pay for it. Yesterday, there was none of that. He was just outstanding. Strike one a ton, strike two a ton. Ton of soft contact, and the very few times that he fell behind in the count, he was able to get right back in the zone. And I like the intent when he fell behind. He wasn't trying to make the perfect pitch. He was very much saying, I got a lead right now to work with. Here it is, hit it. And yesterday they didn't.
14: Strikes are in a sense, the number of them are big. But the race to two strikes you always talk about, and is it also the quality of the strike? I mean, a strike could be a pitch right down the middle, but what about the quality of those strikes yesterday?
22: Well, I think what Kyle and Jorge Moncada do so good on our pitching side is they literally say, you know, let's set up down the middle. And let's trust your stuff with that intent. There are very few pitchers that can look to throw a ball right down the middle and ultimately do it. That doesn't happen very often. There's so much movement in today's game, and these pitchers create with velocity and manipulation of the ball where they can really spin it one direction, carry it the other, sink it the other. So set your sights a little larger in the middle and let the ball work from there.
14: I also felt the defense was particularly strong. You know, when you have a no-hit bid, usually your defense is behind you. The everyday play was there, but I made a couple little notes. Junior's playing the first. Simpson's play in the corner in the fifth inning. And then the line drive that Aranda made turned into an out. Your defense, for all the work that you guys put in defensively before the game, and I know people are not always here, but the high level of intensity you guys do, when you see stuff like that, that's got to be encouraging.
22: Oh, very encouraging. And those plays you pointed out, they help lead to the potential of a no-hitter. And I thought Johnny's was the one that really took a hit away off the bat. I thought hit, and Johnny kind of reacted quick, dove from out of nowhere to make a play. And then Chandler... coming out of the eighth inning, or going into the ninth inning, in the bottom of the top of the eighth, made a heck of a play for Ian Seymour. And Ian kind of even smirked. I think it was a breaking ball he threw, and off the bat, he might have thought it was a base hit, but Chandler was there to kind of corral it.
14: Offensively, of course, Junior's three home runs, remarkable, but the Mesa homer to make the game from 2-0 to 5-0 was a bit of a separator.
22: Yeah, definitely. I agree with you. And Mesa's a guy that hasn't had the most runway here as of late. He's going to get some consistent reps here with the way that we have our upcoming starters worked out, but you know, put a charge into that one and did it with guys on base. That's what was huge. I felt like, I agree with you. Cammy had a bunch of big hits. Yandy had some hits. We did great things offensively, but the hit of the game came off Mesa's bat when he separated the game from 2-5.
14: And then all the work that we've been hearing about, Junior Caminero has been putting in with Chad Mottola and the whole hitting department to have a three-homer game. Yes, I know the last one came off a pitcher and it was a different look to it, but what a game. And really, his average has stayed up too. He's getting a lot of, not just the quality of the hits, but the quantity of them also.
22: Yeah, I mean, homer drought no more. He's cleared that up real quick over this week. So Junior's in a really good spot, and he does. He works so hard in the on the field for batting practice and in the cage. There's a lot of discussion about pitch selection, swing plane, swing path, decision making, and the mechanics of his swing. And Junior is so receptive. That's what is also makes him such a special hitter.
14: So many good offensive games yesterday, led by Junior, but there's many others. Aranda had three hits in front of him. Let's talk about, though, the near no-hitter, because there's only been one in Rays history, Matt Garza back in 2010. What's your decision process like in that ninth inning?
22: Well, I felt like with Ian, he had done his job. It's a little different when you're coming in from behind an opener. Nonetheless, we wanted to get the no-hitter. But 90 pitches, that's where we were trying to get. And where our pitching is right now, we have to be very mindful of building Ian up like we said we were going to do, similar to Jax. And that takes some time, and he's done a good job with it. As far as going to Kimbrel, pretty easy decision for me. It's the guy that can strike people out. And you'll take outs however you can get them. He did a nice job of striking out the first guy he faced. And then I think Carter Jensen, who's a very good young player, came up and wasn't going to let many pitches go by. He was ready for the first one and got the barrel to it.
14: So a one-hitter. That's good enough. 13-2, Rays beat the Royals. We'll come back, talk about the game tonight. Diamondbacks in town after this on the Rays Radio Network.
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14: Back here to Tropicana Field, it is the Rays and their twin franchise, the Arizona Diamondbacks, in town tonight for the first of three with the manager, Kevin Cash. Nick Martinez, 6-2 coming in. Your thoughts on him for an all-star? I think there's been a lot of talk about it. He's never been there before. He's had a breakout first half, and I hard to say breakout for a guy that's been in this league for a long time, but in my opinion, he should be on that team.
22: Yeah, I hope there's some strong consideration for him among other guys, but since it's Nick's day, we'll talk about him. He's done a lot for us in this first half. The stability that he's given us every fifth day, it feels like he takes the ball, we've got a really good chance of winning the game, and ultimately that's what an all-star does.
14: Absolutely. He'll go today, Zach Gallen, which I don't know. We'll see it in person. The struggles that we've heard about, but this is a game one postseason pitcher. One would have to think at some point he's going to figure it out. But what about he and the Diamondbacks in general?
22: Yeah, I'm with you. Zach Gallen's very, very talented pitcher, and I hope today's not the day that he figures out, because you know it's inevitable that he will. As far as the Diamondbacks, this is a very good team. They do things very well defensively. They've got, you know, the super

0: presented in part by Central Florida Behavioral Health Network. Here's your host, Chris Adams-Wall.
1: We continue on the Rays pregame show as we get set for the final series of this 10-game homestand. Rays taking on the Arizona Diamondbacks tonight. And with me now, Mark Topkin of the Tampa Bay Times. And Topper, let's begin with yesterday, because there was history, and you've covered the history of this franchise since the beginning. There was history in a couple of ways, and almost a really special day all the way around.
2: Yeah, there was a lot going on, and certainly the potential for the combined no-hitter was kind of center stage, right? It seems like, I don't know, in my head, it kind of seems like after the fifth, I may notice it, or if I see something on the internet about it. But it's like, in my head, I don't really start thinking about it happening till after the sixth or maybe into the seventh. Then you got to hurry up and get ready, because you want to obviously have a story and know the history. The good thing is, if the Rays are throwing the no-hitter, you only have one to look up, whereas if they're being no-hit, you have a whole bunch to look up. So I did think it was possible, and certainly it was possible the way it came down. Ian Seymour was pitching really well. And then the other storyline you're alluding to, of course, was Junior Caminero hitting three home runs for the first time in his career, and not a whole bunch of Rays have hit three home runs in a game. So it was kind of a double historical note, and I think there was a stat going around on the internet yesterday that this was the first time a team had eight-plus no-hit innings and a three-homer game at the same time. So obviously it would have even been more history if they had completed it. It wasn't to be, though.
1: And it came for Junior at a pretty good time, the three-homer game, because he also found out later in the day he's in the final vote for the All-Star game.
2: Yeah, I think it would have been bigger news if he hadn't been. He had a pretty comfortable lead, him and Kaz Akimoto from Toronto. I think the point of this is, and say this politely here, but the Toronto fans are voting like crazy. They have, I think, a finalist in for seven or eight of the positions, right, of the nine positions. So in catcher, Alejandro Kirk has played 13 games. He's one of the finalists. So Tampa Bay fans can step up here and help Junior Caminero. We just did an interview with him, and I think he kind of said he would like to see that as well. It'd be great for him, but I don't think any Ray has ever started the All-Star game 2 years in a row. Longoria was supposed to, and then he had like an infection in his finger. It was like a late scratch the day of the game, so Junior would have a chance to make some history there, but it's going to take a lot. Voting starts again Monday. It runs through Thursday. If you don't want to come to lunch with us Wednesday in Kansas City because you're going to be too busy voting, I understand. We can see how that unfolds.
1: Well, we'll do our best. We're going to see if we can get all the votes done before we have lunch and enjoy the barbecue in Kansas City. But as far as the Arizona Diamondbacks go, the Rays have shuffled their rotation for their twin franchise this weekend.
2: Yeah, it's probably not a shock, and it kind of makes sense when you hear Kevin Cash explain it was Shane McClanahan. We know, you know, how much time he missed, although he pitched so well for a period of time there, you could easily forget how much time he missed, right? But last couple of games haven't been as good. Cash said it wasn't the results that drove this. It was more a matter of the innings and kind of wanting to make sure they keep him fresh for the full season. He's right on pace, if you just do the simple math, for about 150 innings. So essentially they're going to skip him. They're saying push him back, but he was supposed to pitch Sunday. Instead, they're going to have Drew Rasmussen go back one day. He'll pitch Sunday. Then Saturday now will probably be a bullpen day. Shane will get a few days off in the middle, or he won't pitch, as it looks right now, until the first game in Houston next Friday. So he'll essentially get, you know, it's at 9 days between starts, I think, and give him a chance to get refreshed, which is what they're hoping. And they say there's nothing wrong with him. And like I said, Cash said it wasn't the performance as much. It was just the physical chance to get a breather or a blow, or however you want to phrase it.
1: Monitor the innings is important, especially for a guy like Shane, but also this is a stretch where the Rays are playing 23 games in 24 days, so that also factors into this.
2: Yeah, and it also helps Rasmussen, because, you know, in this 10-game homestand, there's obviously no off day, so it gives him a chance to pitch on a plus one, because, you know, he's not totally free and clear either. We know they had a much tighter rein on him last year, but, you know, you're always going to have to take Drew's injury history into account, too, as much as he doesn't like that to be a topic. But, man, he is pitching as well as anyone in baseball right now. You don't want to do anything to risk or endanger that, even like one iota of amount. So if you have a chance to give him an extra day, it makes sense to do that, too.
1: Certainly a guy who has a chance to make an All-Star team, as does Nick Martinez, who's going tonight for the Rays.
2: Yeah, he's been pitching really well, too, and you know, just Junior Caminero was just talking about kind of the harmony that he has, too. Just he just gets out there, and, you know, he's such a team guy to begin with, and everyone's kind of rooting for him. And we've talked before about, you know, he paces up and down the dugout the whole time, and he's never sitting still. And there's so many things he does. But I think most importantly, what he's been doing is throwing a lot of strikes and getting a lot of guys out.
1: He has been. And on the other side, the Rays are going to face the Diamondbacks as they look for a winning homestand. And these franchises are almost tied. They're tied very close together, but they're almost tied in a number of ways.
2: Yeah, they both started in 1998.

0: 1998. They were expansion twins, announced at the same March 9th, 1995 meeting, and basically built their organizations a little differently. The D-backs obviously were focused more on winning initially. The Rays took a little bit of a slower pace, and then we know the whole rebranding into the Devil Ray days when the change of ownership is what got them headed on the road to success. But, yeah, it's pretty remarkable. In their 29th season, they're separated by 2 percentage points in wins, 491 for the Rays, 489 for the D-backs. The D-backs do, though, have the one win that the Rays have never had a chance to get yet. Game 7 of 2001 series, Tampa's Luis Gonzalez, little blooper over Derek Jeter's head. D-backs win the World Series. Rays have been there twice, haven't won it yet. Maybe you'll get to call that one day, Neil.
1: Who knows? Maybe this year will be the year. Mark, it's always a pleasure, and looking forward to whatever is coming this Sunday from you as we reach the halfway point.
0: Yeah, we'll be wrapping up the first half a little bit, and we'll be talking about the batting order, which seems to be a subject of a fair amount of conversation.
1: All right, that's Mark Topkin of the Tampa Bay Times. I'll be looking forward to that Sunday. And hopefully he's taking care of lunch on Wednesday, too, in Kansas City. We'll continue with more of the pregame show in just a moment. 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
2: Here it comes. 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It's good! 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
1: Hi, everybody. Welcome back to Tropicana Field. Neil Solon's in for Chris. Congrats to Chris and the Adams-Wall family. Chris's brother's getting married this weekend in Ohio. So Andy and I will take care of pre- and post-game duties. In addition to the play-by-play, we're getting set for the first of three between the Rays and Diamondbacks on this Friday night. Only series between the two this season, and there's still seats for you if you're working your way to Tropicana Field. Tampa Bay can have a winning homestand with just a series win over the Diamondbacks. Rays enter play tonight, just two back of the New York Yankees. That's not only for the top record in the American League East, but for all of the entire American League. Rays are a dozen games above 500 at this point. The Yankees lost yesterday to the Boston Red Sox. That's why the Rays gained a game in the overall standings. Arizona was scheduled to play yesterday, but they were washed out against St. Louis, and because of that, they have a makeup game later on in the month of July and a mutual off day that has now been removed from their schedule. That's what happens when you don't face a team that many times during the course of the season. As far as the pitching matchup goes tonight, a couple of veterans on the hill. Nick Martinez has been very good for the Tampa Bay Rays, and Zach Allen has had a bit of a tough time for the Arizona Diamondbacks, but in his career has had some pretty good starts against Tampa Bay. Coming up, I will join Andy for the play-by-play. Rays and Diamondbacks in a moment. Thanks for being with us on this Friday night on the Rays Baseball Network.
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1: Killian comes plate word at a swing and a little looper. Back of second. It's going to drop base hit. Simpson rounding third. He's going to come home. There will be no throw. Jonathan Aranda does it again. His second walk-off this year. And the Rays, with a clean sweep of the Giants, they come back to take it 2-1-10.
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5: As the 0-2 is cut on and missed for strike three. And a five-pitch fourth for Drew Rasmussen, who picks up strikeout number three.
8: Crown Automotive, the better way to buy for over 50 years.
2: Caminero sends one way up into the air in a deep center field. 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Home run, Caminero. What a shot. It's 1-0 Rays.
8: To bring you the play-by-play of today's game, here are the voices of the Rays, Andy Freed and Neil Solons.
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2: Welcome, everyone, to Tropicana Field. It is the end of the homestand for the Rays in terms of teams coming to the Trop. This is the end of a 10-game homestand, the longest of the year. The third team has arrived. It is the expansion team, the Arizona Diamondbacks. I say expansion team because they are fellow expansion teams. The Rays and the Diamondbacks, of course, coming into existence, awarded the teams in 95, opening the 98 seasons as new teams. They are the most recent of the expansion teams in baseball, and they've had similar paths over these last 30-plus years. Along with Neil Solons, I'm Andy Freed. We welcome you to our broadcast. Neil, I can't figure out the Diamondbacks. That's a team that has a lot of talent on it, and they've got a pitcher tonight in Zach Gallen.
16: that for some reason is not pitching like Zach Gallen has throughout his career.
1: No, you go back to last year, the back half of last year he struggled, and it's almost like it's carried over into this season. I mean, he had a good first month this year, but since that point he's really hit a bump in the road. And for Arizona to get back to the postseason, they're right in the thick of the wild card race despite his struggles. They probably need him to get on track.
16: We'll see if the Rays can get a lead. Not only did they get a lead yesterday, but they blew the game up and nearly had a no-hitter. What can they do to top today?
1: What can Junior Caminero do to top yesterday? I don't know. It's Dominican Heritage Night at the ballpark, and everyone who was able to get tickets got a special Junior Caminero Dominican Heritage bobblehead tonight. So I don't know if you could really do a true encore for a three-homer game, the first of your career, but I think Junior certainly can be a main anchor in the lineup and a real pain to this Arizona ball club if he is going to get on a home run binge, which it seems like usually for power hitters like him, when you get a couple, they all start to come.
16: Four of them this week, three of them yesterday. Nick Martinez goes for the Rays. The question remains, will he be an American League All-Star? It's certainly a possibility as he takes a 6-2 record and the fourth best ERA at 273 in the American League. I'm Andy Freed, but Neil Solons when we come back, starting lineups. And first pitch, the Rays and the expansion Twins, the D-backs, coming up next on the Rays Radio Network.
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1: 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And Chandler Simpson is off today, but that is a scheduled day off. 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
1: Alongside Andy Freed, I'm Neil Solons. Again, Chris Adams-Wall is off this week. Frank Lover engineers with us in the booth. Austin Platt with us as well. And Derek DuBose back at our network studios. 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Time to thrive. We will start with the Arizona Diamondbacks, managed by Torey Lovullo. They are 41-39 on the year. Leading things off is Ketel Marte. Marte is the second baseman. Geraldo Perdomo is the number two batter. He is the shortstop. Corbin Carroll hits third, and Carroll is in right field. The cleanup man is Gabriel Moreno. Moreno is the catcher. Nolan Arenado, that's number five. He's the third baseman. Hitting sixth and playing his first game in an Arizona uniform is Max Kepler. The longtime Twin is in left field. Lourdes Gurriel Jr. is going to be the designated hitter tonight with Kepler in the outfield. And Gurriel hits number seven. Pavin Smith bats eighth. He's going to be the first baseman this evening. And Tommy Troy rounds out the lineup. Troy is in center field. So again, it's Marte, Perdomo, and Carroll. Moreno, Arenado, and Kepler. Gurriel, Smith, and Troy. That's the lineup for Arizona with the right-hander on the hill in Zach Gallen. Meanwhile, for the Tampa Bay Rays, Yandy Diaz will lead things off as a designated hitter. Jonathan Aranda, a three-hit game yesterday, is at first base hitting second. Junior Caminero, a three-homer game yesterday, the first of his major league career, hits number three. He'll be at third base. Richie Palacios bats cleanup. He'll be at second. Johnny DeLuca hits number five in the order, and he'll be in right field. Cedric Mullins, a multi-hit game yesterday, hits sixth. Mullins in center field. And it's Victor Mesa Jr. who had the other homer for the Rays in yesterday's win. He's in left field tonight with Chandler Simpson off. Mesa bats seventh. Taylor Walls is the shortstop for the Rays. He hits eighth. And Hunter Fiducia, the catcher, rounds out the Rays order. So again, it's Diaz, Aranda, and Caminero, Palacios, DeLuca, and Mullins, Mesa, Walls, Fiducia. The lineup for Tampa Bay with Nick Martinez leading the troops onto the field. He's on the mound today. Those are the starting lineups for today's ball game, and it's presented by Republic Bank. Time to thrive. Rays are wearing their Devil Ray jerseys, as they traditionally do on Friday nights, as they have taken the field. Black tops and gray pants worn by the Arizona Diamondbacks on this Friday evening. And with that, why don't we update our umpires from Central Florida Behavioral Health Network, bringing hope, health, and recovery at cfbhn.org. And our plate umpire this evening is going to be Chad Fairchild. Bill Miller is the crew chief, and Miller's over at first. Brian Walsh, the umpire, at second. And Chad Whitson at third. So again, the crew chief is Chad Fairchild. He's on the, or rather, Chad Fairchild on the plate. The crew chief, Bill Miller, at first. Brian Walsh at second. And Chad Whitson over at third. Our pitching preview tonight is from Canes Furniture. Quality selection value, that is the confidence of Canes. And it's Nick Martinez taking his warm-up tosses. He's been very good for Tampa Bay this year, probably for all but one start. This is a very tough lineup, though. They come at you quickly with Marte, Perdomo, and Carroll, three very accomplished hitters who all, kind of like the Rays as a lineup, as a group, put the ball in play. So Nick Martinez is set to go, and Arizona is as well. Again, two franchises that started out in the same season, and the Rays have had the edge head-to-head and with the overall mark, but not by much. And here to get us started on this Friday night, my broadcast partner, Andy Freed.
16: Thank you very much, Neil, and good evening, everybody. As the Rays look to have a good end to this homestand, a homestand that when we saw it at the beginning, remember the Rays coming off the 1-5 road trip out to California, we thought, can they have an excellent homestand? Well, they still have a chance at it. And the first pitch of the game from Nick Martinez has popped up down the right field line. Johnny DeLuca into foul territory, tripped on the mound, and still makes the catch. 7-10, we are underway, and action right off the bat. Ketel Marte pops out to Johnny DeLuca, who had a lot of hurdles to deal with in that right field corner.
1: That is a very difficult play. DeLuca, you mentioned in right, Cedric Mullins in center, Victor Mesa Jr. is in left, and then it's Caminero, Walls, Palacios, Aranda third to first on the infield, Hunter Fiducia behind the plate.
16: One out, nobody on for Geraldo Perdomo, left-hand batter, showing bunt and taking called strike, and it's 0-1. Yeah, Neil's right. Nick Martinez really has not had many bumps in the road this year. You think of the game against Detroit, and that's about it. And I remember when he was carrying like a sub-1 ERA, and the pitch is taken high, 1-1. I could hear the naysayers. They would, and I'm sure you probably heard them too, say, well, he can't keep that up all year. Well, nobody can keep up that all year. Nobody ends the year other than Bob Gibson and his 1.12 ERA down in that area. Martinez bounces it in. It's two balls and one strike. But if you look at this last month, yeah, he had the bad start against the Tigers. 3 runs in 7 against Boston. 3 runs, 5 and a third against the Dodgers. 3 runs in 6 against Washington. I think you will take that. Gives you a chance to win every time out. He steps back out of the line and throws 2-1. Inside, it's 3-1. I think the one alarming thing his last time out, the walks did appear more than any other start since April. He walked 3 Nationals. And he has gone 3-1 to Perdomo. Martinez pitches, strike 2 on the inside. It's full 3-2. There's a lot of W's next to Nick Martinez, not only in his personal record, but when the Rays play and he starts, they've tended to win. Perdomo sends one deep in the air towards right, way, way up in the air. In fact, and DeLuca watches it go into the stands, to the back of the stands, in fact. All the way to the walkway, a long homer for Perdomo. His 5th of the year, and the Diamondbacks jump on top 1-0 right away. Well, when he made contact and you saw DeLuca turn his back, he knew it was gone, but I didn't realize it would go quite how, as far as it went. It cleared the blue seats and ended up on the 360 walkway right in front of the video board. That's a tape measure homer. Listed at 421 for Perdomo, and the Diamondbacks lead 2 batters in. And now Corbin Carroll, their best overall player, stands in. And first pitch to the left-hand hitter is taken for a strike over the outside 0-1. J.R. House coaches third for the D-backs. Dave McKay, a very well-respected, longtime baseball man, coaches first for Arizona. Martinez coming home, swung on and fouled straight back. Look out into the lower press box. No balls, 2 strikes. So 2 strikes to count on Carroll, who one would think would be representing Arizona in the All-Star game this year, among perhaps several of his teammates. Here's a swing and another high drive towards right. Fairly deep. DeLuca back to the edge of the wall and jumps up. Can't make the play off the Culver side. Carroll can fly, already around second and digs for third. It's a triple for Corbin Carroll. Carroll with a 3-base hit. And that is his, believe it or not, 10th triple this year. And if I'm not mistaken, I think he's now the Diamondbacks' all-time leader in triples. Yeah, it's a new club record for the Diamondbacks, 53 career triples, breaking the tie it held with Stephen Drew. But he's done it in more than 200 fewer games. Infield in, and the right-handed batting Gabriel Moreno takes inside ball one. Well, the Diamondbacks, who won 2 in a row in St. Louis, got rained out yesterday. They are, for a team that had been struggling offensively, waking up recently, and they're coming out launching so far tonight. Martinez sets and throws 1-0. Taken outside, 2 balls, no strikes. Moreno, the catcher, hitting .278, a dozen doubles, 6 home runs, and 26 runs batted in. And he doesn't strike out much either with the infield in. He swings and lifts into the air. Shallow right. Outgoing Aranda. Sprinting after Palacios. Here comes DeLuca. Aranda catches it over his shoulder. Turns and fires into the plate. Holding Carroll to third. That's a plus play all around for Jonathan Aranda. And I think in the end, he was the only one of the three players near it that could have made the catch.
1: Think about the way this inning has transpired, Andy. You had an amazing catch by DeLuca in foul ground, and now a terrific grab by Aranda. If it were not for two tremendous plays, this would be a much more difficult inning for Nick Martinez.
16: Now let's see if he can get out of it with only the one run scoring. Up steps Nolan Arenado, the veteran right-handed batter. And Martinez sets and pitches to him. Popped up, shallow center field. Palacios is out and calling for it, and it's a one pitch out on Arenado, and for all the tape measure shots hit there by the Diamondbacks in the inning to get just the one run. Take a 1-0 lead. Rays coming up against Zach Allen after this on the Rays Radio Network.
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1: 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Zach Gallen on the hill for Arizona as the Rays down 1-0 as they bat in the first.
16: Zach Gallen, one of the big mysteries going in baseball these days, is why has he lost the dominating stuff that he had not long ago? In fact, even earlier this year, he was going well. But not lately. Yandy Diaz leads off and takes inside ball one. A late sign. He waited a long time before signing. And there's an interesting theory on baseball floating around that a lot of those guys that sign late and not until spring training have rough years. Well, it didn't look like it would be the case for Gallen, but it has changed as he misses low 2-0. His first six starts, you wouldn't have thought that he missed any time. And he faced really good quality lineups also. His first six starts looked like the same old Gallup. Diaz takes way outside 3-0. But since then, he has given up just a boatload of hits. 79 and two-third innings, 105 hits, and 13 homers. He winds and deals 3-0. Yandy Diaz takes down the middle strike, and it is 3-1. Coming off what has to be listed as the worst start of his career against the Twins. 9 runs, 12 hits, and only 4 innings. And the pitch taken, strike 2 over the inside, it's 3-2. In a sense, though, it's a bit scary because you know he's a very, very good pitcher. And at some point, he's going to figure it out. Rays hope, of course, it's after tonight. The payoff pitch, Yandy takes inside ball 4. You know what I learned today? Yandy Diaz has been on base in every home game this year for the Rays, except one, May 4th, in a game they won anyway. So now that continues. He's got a leadoff walk. So he's on to get it started, and up comes Jonathan Aranda. I didn't realize that. I mean, it seems like he's on base every game, but he loves hitting here. And there's Aranda taking ball 1 outside, 1-0. Jonathan, the team leader and fifth in the league in runs batted in, 54. Diaz's short lead being held by Pavin Smith and a throw over, and Yandy Diaz is not going to be running. 1 ball and no strikes, the count to Aranda, 287 hitter with 12 doubles, 12 homers. And the pitch takes low and inside, and it hit him. It got away from Moreno, but it's a hit-by-pitch. Aranda will go to first, and Yandy Diaz advances to second on the fourth wild pitch allowed by Gallup.
1: Defensively, Moreno behind the plate, Nolan Arenado at third, Geraldo Perdomo at short, Ketel Marte at second, Pavin Smith at first, Max Kepler, Tommy Troy, and Corbin Carroll left to right in the outfield.
16: So it's 2-1 and nobody out, and here's one of the men of the day yesterday, Junior Caminero's first career 3-homer game. He had 6 career multi-homer games, but never 3 of them, and he had them in yesterday's contest. And here he comes against Gallen. And a fastball rips in for a strike. Gallen giving up 13 home runs and under 80 innings also. Kevin Cash said before the game today, maybe now we can stop talking about what happened to Caminero's power. It's still there. Gallen, third base side of the rubber, pitches. Way outside, one ball, one strike. 1-1. The count to Caminero. We should note Tomas Francisco is coaching first base today for the Rays. Corey Dickerson is away from the club. Freddie Williams is always coaching third. Junior pops one way up in the air, back near Neil and sinking into the Lord.
3: Boy, that was closer than I realized. Neil might have been able to reach out and get it. Neil was shaded correctly also. Playing Junior straight up.
16: One ball, two strikes to Junior. Center fielder Tommy Choi shades now over towards right center field. Now that there's two strikes. The 1-2 delivery. Taken outside, and it's 2-2. And that right there is a really tough take, and well done by Caminero, and it might even have been a strike. But no challenge requested by the D-backs. Where he's down a run, have 2-1, nobody out on the home first. Gallen to the high set, three peaks back to Diaz, and pitches, there it goes, way up in the air to deep center field. Tommy Choi to the wall, and it's off the batter's eye. A three-run homer for Junior Caminero, and the Rays jump in front 3-1. Still got the power. Five homers this homestand now for Caminero. And after three yesterday, this one slammed up against the batter's eye, well above the 404 sign. And Junior suddenly has 20 home runs on the year.
1: And if Moreno had challenged, it would have been a strikeout.
16: If. He didn't challenge. And now Richie Palacios takes high ball one, and the struggles of Zach Gallen continue. What a downer for the Diamondbacks after the way they swung the bat in the first. Only to see the Rays come back. Walk, hit by pitch. A no challenge for an extra pitch. And a long home run. And there's a drive. Hit the right field by Palacios. To the warning track goes Carroll, now in to make the catch for the first out of the game from the Rays standpoint.
1: A lot happened on that Junior Caminero home run. It was the first hit. That means that every hit's a win with Suncoast. For each Rays hit, Suncoast donates $79 in honor of their 79 Florida branches, with up to $10,000 going toward two local nonprofits each month.
16: Here now, Johnny DeLuca with one out, nobody on, and three in. DeLuca takes first pitch strike from Gallen, a first pitch slider, and it's 0-1. And then now Mullins will bat also. He comes out on deck. DeLuca swings and pops this one up. Over the mound. Who's going to get it? Moreno or Smith? It's Pavin Smith, the first baseman, who had to fall backwards and make the catch. He came charging in, and they caught it to the right of the mound as he stepped back and it fell on his fanny. Two men retired.
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16: Cedric Mullins takes a first pitch strike from Zach Gallen, and it's 0-1. Third baseman Arenado in a couple of steps. Here comes. Mullins takes down in the dirt. It's one ball, one strike. Man, it doesn't seem that long ago. I guess it wasn't. But Junior's in mid-teens in home runs. Suddenly he's got 20 of them before the midway point of the season. Mullins fouls it straight back. And 1-2. This series, in fact, will end the first half of the 2026 season. After Sunday's game, we will be at exactly the midway point. For Arizona, tonight is their halfway point of the year. A couple more games played than the Rays. Mullins takes in the dirt. It's two balls, two strikes. Well, it's easy to say, well, he's got 20, he'll hit 40. There's no guarantee. He could hit just a couple more. He could hit 30 more. Who knows? But it is easy, at least, to figure out the pace you're on once we get through Sunday. Now the 2-2 to Mullins. Swinging a high fly ball down the right field line, but he hooked it too much. It's only 322 to the pole, but this one is hooked into the corner out of play. Two balls, two strikes to Mullins. One thing that Gallon didn't do against the Twins in that career worst outing last time is allow a homer. Gave up 12 hits, but they were all in the ballpark. The pitch to Mullins rides high, and it's full 3-2. Three and two with two out. Victor Mesa Jr. on deck. Gallon third base out of the rubber, ready and pitches. Popped him up to third baseman Arenado. Coming in from deep third, now on the infield grass to catch it and retire the side. Three runs on one very loud hit by Junior Caminero. And at the end of one, it's Rays 3, Diamondbacks 1 on the Rays Radio Network.
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16: And Nick Martinez back to the mound now with a lead, and here's the return to the big leagues of Max Kepler, left-hand hitter, long of the Twins, for a while with the Phillies. And takes a called strike 0-1, banged with his 80-game suspension for a banned substance, and returns today after signing during that suspension with these D-backs. He takes up and inside, one ball, one strike, experienced big leaguer. He will not be eligible for postseason. That should be noted as part of the suspension. They can have him for the rest of the year, but not after the season. The regular season. A swing and a miss now. Martinez got him on the change, and it's 1-2. Kempler, Gurriel Jr., and Pavin Smith two up against Nick Martinez. Infield plays Kepler to pull. Martinez, third base out of the rubber, delivers to the plate, and it's a little bit high. Fastball 93 from Nick. Two balls, two strikes. Nick's faced the Diamondbacks plenty over the years. 14 appearances, only two, though, as a starter. Kepler slices one down the left field line, foul. So we'll do it again. Two balls, two strikes. You know, a couple of interesting notes from yesterday's near-historic day for the Rays. I suppose it was, in a sense, with Caminero's three homers, but couldn't quite nail down the no-hitter. Here's a swing and a pop fly up into the dome. Shallow right center field. Mullins moving to his left. DeLuca is near him, but it's Mullins who makes the catch and one out. Yesterday, the Rays, this close, two outs away from a no-hitter. It was the third time in club history that the Rays opened a game with at least 8 1/3 hitless frames. Of course, Matt Garza did it when he actually completed the no-hitter in July 26 of 10, but we were looking at one earlier today. Neil remembered it after a while. It's a little foggy in my memory, but what a game it was. April 23rd, 2022. Lourdes Gurriel, right-hand batter, looks at a strike 0-1. The Rays went 9 hitless innings against the Red Sox, only to see Boston score 2 in the 10th for their first 2 hits and a 2-run lead. And then the Rays, with 2 out, nobody on in the bottom of the 10th, scored 3 times, capped off by a walk-off 2-run homer from Kevin Kiermaier. And now the 0-1 from Martinez. Gurriel grounds it by the mound to short. Over to his left is Taylor Walls, fielding behind the bag and throwing to first on the run for the out. 2 men away.
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16: The Rays were also the first team in Major League history to have a no-hit bid longer than 8 innings and an individual 3-homer performance in the same game. Now, the first pitch now to Pavin Smith is a strike 0-1. However, June 27th, 2025, of all people, Nick Martinez took a no-hitter into the ninth, but then allowed a walk and a double as the ball has popped up in the air to shallow right and coming on to field DeLuca to retire the side. Spencer Steer hit 3 homers that game in a loss for the Reds. Gavin Lux and current Ray Ryan Pallade also appeared in that game. Interesting stuff, putting a little in yesterday's big win for the Rays. We go to the last of the second. It's 3-1 Rays over Arizona on the Rays Radio Network.
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16: Here comes Victor Mesa Jr. to start it off against Zach Gallen, and he runs up as if to bunt, but takes a strike, and it's 0-1. Kevin Cash said before the game today, we'll see a little bit more of Mesa coming up with the way the pitching matchups are slated. Tomorrow, the Diamondbacks will go with a right-hander, Jose Cabrera, and then they go with Merrill Kelly, another right-hander, on Sunday. Kevin Cash also said that Chandler Simpson should start the last 2 games of the series. There's a swing and a roller foul up the first base line, so 0-2. It's a little tipping his hand for what we might see in the outfield coming up this weekend. Tomorrow, it's going to be a bullpen day for the Rays, so they really could use some innings from Nick Martinez, and then Drew Rasmussen goes Sunday afternoon. The end of the longest homestand of the year. The 2-strike pitch now to Mesa. Taken too low. And 1-2. Then Walls, then Fiducia in the Rays' second inning. Perdomo at short, cut towards the middle with the outfield straight away. Against Mesa, had a big 3-run homer yesterday. He takes too high, and it's even up 2-2. Something to note, too, about Gallen is that he's only gone to 100 pitches once this year. The 2-2 pitch swung on and foul tip. And case in point, if you can run up the pitch count on him a little bit, you could get into a arrested Arizona bullpen and maybe inflict a little damage that helps you the next couple of days. 2-2 is usually about 80-something pitches thus far. And now time called. And Gabriel Moreno is going to go to the mound. Looking to see the Diamondbacks are 5 games under .500 on the road. I mean, they really are the definition of about a .500 type team. They're 2 games over. So they're 7 over at home and 5 under on the road. Last year, the Rays went to Arizona, won the last 2 games of the series. And the Rays, against their twin franchise from 1998, have won the majority of the games. The Rays are 20-11 all time against the D-backs. 2-2. Here's Gallen pitching. Look out, high and tight. It's 3-2. It's a full count to Victor Mesa Jr. 3 balls, 2 strikes. Left-hand batter close to the plate. Gallen angles off and releases. Swing and a foul to the left side. Quality at bat here from Victor Mesa Jr. I gotta think it's tough to come off the bench or play sometimes just a couple times a week. But his 3-run homer yesterday made the game go from 2-0 to 5-0 and changed the whole tenor. 3-2 pitch ripped to right field, but hit so hard that Carroll comes on and slides and makes the catch. That ball was a missile off the bat of Victor Mesa Jr., but had he hit it softer, it would have been a hit. He hit it at 109, one of his hardest connections of the season, but a fine play by the outstanding Corbin Carroll.
6: 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Whether you're celebrating a win or enjoying a meal with family and friends, Conti Grill's famous thin crust pizza knocks it out of the park.
16: Taylor Walls hits one on the ground to second. Running into his left is Ketel Marte to throw to first for the second out. So after a lengthy at bat, you got a first pitch out, which balanced things away for Zach Gallen. 2 out, no one on, and leaves it for Hunter Fiducia. 3-1, Rays lead, last of the second. And here comes Fiducia. And he takes all the way. First pitch called strike. And it's 0-1. And the next one, and that one's outside. D-backs beat up in the rotation in terms of injury. They thought that Corbin Burns would be very close to returning, but he's had a bit of a setback. So is Ryan Nelson. Fiducia takes inside corner and ruled a ball. 2 balls and 1 strike. Among other injuries, but, well, you lose a couple of starters and thought you'd have by this point, and both have setbacks. It's a tough situation. Swinging a high fly ball to straightaway center field. Troy back a couple of steps. Now onto the warning track, but he makes the catch. About 3 steps shy of the wall. Fiducia hit it far, but in this ballpark, it's a long and loud out. At the end of 2, Rays 3, Arizona 1 on the Rays Radio Network.
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6: 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Both teams are the homer in the first. Rays have theirs with two men on base and lead 3-1 as we start the third in St. Petersburg.
16: Yeah, that's the difference. Here's Tommy Choi to begin the third inning. One of the faster young players in the game. Choi has played about a month's worth of games. It's 241. Right-hand batter against the veteran Martinez. And the first pitch swung on and popped up foul. Out of play to our right, and it's 0-1. Would you believe the home run and just the run in general that Dick Martinez gave up in the first inning today? That is just the second run he's allowed in the opening frame this year. Swinging a sliced fly ball out of play down the right field line by Choi, and it's nothing in two. Dylan Dingler singled against him on June 3rd for the Tigers. In what was Martinez's roughest start so far this year. Today's first inning run, the only other one he's allowed all season. And now the 0-2 to Choi. A cutter goes low and outside. It's one ball and two strikes. And when they say the best time to get a pitcher is in the first inning, not necessarily for facing Nick Martinez. Here he throws on 1-2. That one slipped way outside and low. Two balls, two strikes. In fact, if you look at his first inning ERA, it was a .6 coming in. Two balls, two strikes. He steps back and around with the arm. Swing and a miss. And there's the changeup that has been his best pitch this season. And he records his first strikeout.
6: Probably so far his best changeup on this night. Hey, check out the Dex Home Plate Club where you can sit just steps behind the action. For more info and how to get tickets, racebaseball.com/premium.
16: He's got the lowest opposing batting average against his changeup than any other pitcher's changeup in the game today. The league hits under 130 against him. Here's Ketel Marte batting lefty, running up the bunt and taking a strike, and it's 0-1. He popped the first pitch of the game down the right field line towards the corner, and Johnny DeLuca was able to go up and over the mound, maintain his balance, run the gauntlet, and make the catch. Swinging a foul back by Marte. And 0-2. No balls, two strikes. The count to Marte, and then Perdomo, who is homered, is coming up next. From the windup, the pitch dragged on the ground wide at first, backhanded by Aranda, and underhands to a cutting Martinez, sprinting across the bag for the second out of the inning. That's seven in a row now for Nick Martinez. Two out bases empty, and leaves it for Geraldo Perdomo.
6: And that run started by that terrific catch by Jonathan Aranda. You almost get a feeling now that kind of settled down Nick Martinez a little.
16: And they have. The results certainly have been perfect since. Nick didn't like that baseball, and he throws it away. Here comes Perdomo. A 421-foot home run. His seventh home run of the year. His first time up. Legs wide apart. Slightly open stance. The first pitch by Martinez, he shows bunt, and the pitch low and inside, 1-0. Nick was not happy with that. Nick doesn't show a lot of emotion on the mound, at least negative emotion. The way he held his follow-through and the way he received the ball back by the catcher Fiducia lets you know he's not too pleased at himself. And there's a changeup for a strike, and it's one ball, one strike. Nick will show some emotion, pumping his fist in the air when somebody does something good or he gets a big out, that sort of thing. But you almost never see him show if he's self-frustrated, which he was after that first pitch. Now Perdomo steps out on him. So we got a little cat and mouse going on. One ball, one strike to Martinez, to Perdomo from Martinez. He rocks back and forth, now steps back and throws, check swing, called strike with a fastball, more like a cutter on the inner half. And it is 1-2. Fastball will touch mid-90s. That cutter is at 90. And then the changeup is down in the 70s. Here he comes from 1-2. Strike three called, side retired. Challenge requested by Perdomo.
15: The batter is challenging.
16: That's the voice of home plate umpire Chad Fairchild. Strike three.
15: Strike three. Arizona has one remaining.
16: With one left, Arizona's got that only for the rest of the game. Martinez has retired eight straight. At the end of 2 1/2, it is Rays 3, Arizona 1 on the Rays Radio Network.
8: Hi, this is Patrick DiGiacomo, and this is why I would recommend Republic Bank. So, when the bank manager brought me over just to show me how their ITM works, he hit this button where an actual live person came on the screen, and she was so kind and helpful, and it just made me feel